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3: 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Rays put two pitchers on the injured list today, one being Shane McClanahan with forearm tightness, the other being Manny Rodriguez with a tight back. Cole Seltzer had a back issue, has come off the injured list, and Alex Cook has been summoned from AAA Durham, so the Rays get a couple of spare bullpen arms for right now. Remember, they were carrying six starting pitchers when Griffin Jacks came off. And that's our injury update from Orlando Health at Bayfront Hospital. The out-of-town scoreboard is from Visit Tampa Bay. Vacation like a champ. Make a game plan at visittampabay.com. The game we care about the most is in San Diego between the Yankees and Padres. That's later on tonight. The Yankees are three games back of the Rays, and Boston is 7.5. And they're visiting Baltimore up 1-0 on a first-inning homer by Mickey Gasper. That game now in the bottom of the fourth. Next up, our starting lineups from Republic Bank. Time to thrive, and we'll start with the Rangers, who are two games back in the American League West, one game back of the final wildcard spot at 70-71 under Skip Schumacher. Here's their lineup this evening. Doc Peterson leads it off. He's the designated hitter, with Corey Seager a homer to last night, his 14th batting second at its shortstop. Hitting third, a Florida native in left field, Wyatt Langford. The cleanup man is Brandon Nimmo, who tonight is in right field. Ezekiel Duran, who started yesterday in center, begins today at second base, and it's number five. Jake Berger bats sixth. He's at first base. Evan Carter, who had a big triple into the right field corner yesterday off the bench, plays left field, center field today, and hits number seven. Cody Freeman bats 18 as a third base. And rounding out the order is Elias Diaz, a very good throwing catcher, hitting ninth. So again, it's Peterson, Seager, and Langford, Nimmo, Duran, and Berger, Carter, Freeman, and Diaz. That is the lineup for the Texas Rangers, with Trevor Williams opening. The Tampa Bay Rays still have the best record in the American League at 83-57, and Yandy Diaz will lead it off as the DH. Jonathan Aranda bats second. He's at first base, with Junior Caminero hitting third at third. And it's Liam Hicks catching and batting cleanup, with Victor Mesa Jr. hitting fifth in right field. Chandler Simpson bats sixth. He's in left field with Cedric Mullins, the center fielder, hitting seventh. Hitting eighth is Richie Palacios at second, and Taylor Walls, the shortstop, rounds out the order. So again, Diaz, Aranda, Caminero, Hicks, Mesa Jr., Simpson, Mullins, Palacios, and Walls. That's the lineup. And our starting lineup from Republic Bank, time to thrive. Ryan Wills has the plate tonight as we check out our umpires. Will Little is over at first, Eric Thomas at second, and the crew chief, who got nicked up a little bit last night, behind the plate is at third base today. That is Lance Barksdale. And that is our umpires for today. Our pitching preview from Canes Furniture. 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That's the confidence of Canes. And Trevor Williams will get the start. And can you believe it? There's already a lefty warming up in the Ranger bullpen behind him. So Skip Schumacher may be mixing and matching today. See how long Williams goes. He was the starter most of his career as the Rangers in the field wearing their red City Connect tops with the white pants. Now time for our defensive alignment from Farrah and Farrah, make it a Farrah fight. And defensively today for the Texas Rangers, they're third to first on the infield. It's Cody Freeman, Corey Seager, Ezekiel Duran, and Jake Berger. Elias Diaz behind the plate at Wyatt Langford, Evan Carter, and Brandon Nimmo left to right in the outfield. We're set to go on a Friday night. The Rays hoping that Groundhog Day doesn't exist here in Texas in early September. At least that's what we're hoping. We got our lucky rabbit's foot, everything we can to change this string and run here in Texas. To start us off, here's Andy Freed.
0: Okay, Neil, thank you very much. And yeah, everybody trying to pull on the same side of this rope to end this losing streak so we can stop talking about it. First pitch of the game from Williams is a slider going way outside, and we're underway at 7:08 with a roof closed here in Texas. It's been about 100 degrees outside. And Diaz takes breaking ball outside again. Kevin Cash was, I think, most frustrated with the offense yesterday. Sure, Shane gave up four runs, and the Rangers ended up tacking on as Diaz fouled it back. But he said he had hoped that there would be some better adjustments made throughout the game against Kyle Quantrill. But the Rays have faced Quantrill seven times and have never, ever been able to figure him out. So they got to move past from yesterday and see if they can do something against what might just end up being a bullpen day. And a swing and a miss. Diaz chased well out of the strike zone on a sidearm slider from the 34-year-old Trevor Williams, who is in the American League for the first time in his career. He's been through four National League teams, not including the Marlins, who originally drafted him second round out of Arizona State back in 2013. He pitches, swinging a line drive to straightaway center field, but hanging in the air for Evan Carter has to step back and make the catch. So from 2-0, Williams comes back to get Yandy Diaz for the first out of the game.
3: Good swing. I mean, it looked like a golf shot. It just kept curving, and unfortunately it curved back toward Carter as he almost had it go over his head.
0: Williams in the big leagues with mostly the Pirates, but also Mets and Cubs and Nationals, who let him go after his internal brace surgery to repair his elbow. Here's Jonathan Aranda taking outside ball one. He didn't pitch much last year, nor much this year. Missed all the first half this year. Didn't appear until late July. Aranda takes way outside. Two balls, no strikes. Let go by the Nationals August 25th. The Rangers signed him Tuesday and pitched against the A's, and not all that well. Two balls, no strikes. He throws, and it is a strike. Brady Williams coaching third base for the Rays with Corey Dickerson at first. Aranda and then Junior Caminero on deck. Robbie Ahlstrom is the lefty warming up for Texas. And Aranda swings right through the fastball and at 90 overmatched by it. Two balls, two strikes. So are they going to match up right away for the Hicks and Mason Simpson spot? Three straight lefties, one would think. So might just three batters and done today for Williams. On his 2-2 to Aranda, popped up down the left field line out of play. And two balls, two strikes. Well, thicker bullpens this time of year, and the Rangers have no less than five left-handers and four righties out of their pen. We're expecting to see from our rocker for the bulk innings today. Here's his 2-2 to Aranda, swinging a foul back. And two balls, two strikes. But an 11-year veteran is Trevor Williams, trying to hang on at age 34. This is his first start of this season. He works on the first base out of the rubber and comes on, swung on a miss, strike three. Three fastballs in the inning, 90, 92, and 92, and Aranda laid on all of them. And there's two down in the inning.
3: And the last one he also chased out of his own, too.
0: Two out, nobody on, and here is Junior Caminero. Junior had a very good first at-bat yesterday, and then, like his mates, not a whole lot after. Ray shut out for the eighth time this year last night. And here's Caminero, big swing, a foul back off the mask of the catcher, Elias Diaz, and 0-1. Outfield spread way out here, and of course deep against the man tied with Yordan Alvarez for the American League home run lead. 37 home runs this year for Caminero. Standing and waiting at the plate. So one strike deal for Williams. Swing and a miss. Strike two. And that fastball at only 89. Now he has a different kind of arm angle. He has a low arm slot. And maybe there's deception there. I don't know. But the reaction of the Rays hitters are like he's throwing it much harder than what the radar gun is actually showing. One ball, no balls, two strikes to Junior. Righty versus righty. Here now the pitch. Swinging a foul to the right side of that play. 0-2 remains to Kevin Arum. Rangers in that City Connect jersey today. They are 7-3 when they wear those this year. Of course, the Rays have been playing some of their best games this year when they go to the old-style Devil Ray jerseys or their own City Connects. Now the two-strike pitch. Good take by Caminero, low and away. At the very end, right before Williams delivered it, Diaz jumped to the left-handed batter's box. And Williams hit the spot, but Caminero took it. Now he waits on a 1-2 deal. And a swing and a pop-up out of play. With a sweeper down towards the bottom of the zone. He pitched to the front of the plate there. Caminero stays alive. One ball, two strikes. The 1-2 to Junior. Liam Hicks on deck. And Ahlstrom ready in the Texas bullpen. The stretch. Now the pitch. Low it in. And it's 2-2. So two balls, two strikes. Junior also 88 runs batted in to lead the team. And a decent September. We'll get to the century mark. Now on 2-2. They set up away again. And Junior Chase swinging a miss, strike three, slider down and out of the zone. And the Rays go down very quietly against Trevor Williams here in the first. Through half an inning, Nick Martinez comes to the mound. No score yet on the Rays radio network.
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3: 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It's Nick Martinez, who started his career in the Rangers organization, pitching against that group, but the first time he's pitching in this ballpark, because, of course, it used to play in the place that we can see from here.
0: We can see it. We just can't go in it anymore. All right, it'll be Jock Peterson to start it, who has a couple of career homers against Nick Martinez, just five at-bats. Left-hand batter leading his team in home runs and runs batted in. And the first pitch of the game by Nick, swung on and missed, 0-1. Home runs. He doesn't lead them in RBIs, but he leads the Rangers with 24 home runs. Boy, and one big swing, and he's already used his timeout. He was, I got to think, sitting on a first-pitch fastball. You got a cutter. No balls, one strike. Martinez rocks back and forth. Now steps back, winds and delivers, and there is strike two called, 0-2. Corey Ragsdale coaches third for the Rangers with Travis Jankowski at first. Friday night in Arlington. They're still making their way in for game two of the series. Martinez winds and delivers, and he's a little high. One ball to two strikes. Nick has been able to start games very well this year. And I know you're saying, yeah, obviously he's had a good year. But I mean starting the starts, the first innings. Have been some of his best innings. Pitch is hot. Oh, that's a ball and a challenge by Hicks. Early challenge. And the ABS tells us it is strike three call.
9: Strike. Tampa Bay has fewer challenges remaining.
0: Well done by Liam Hicks. To ask for it, Ryan Wills has it overturned. And Peterson struck out to begin the game.
3: Our defensive alignments for Fair and Fair make it a fair fight. You mentioned Hicks behind the plate. Junior Caminero, Taylor Walls, Richie Palacios, Jonathan Aranda at third to first on the infield. Simpson, Mullins, and Mesa left to right in the outfield.
0: Here comes Corey Seager, left-hand batter, and Martinez comes to him and take it all the way. It's a strike. Seager with a home run yesterday on the 11th anniversary of his big league debut with the Dodgers, a September call-up in 2015. Martinez throws 0-1. He jumps back and it's low. One ball and one strike. The issue for Seager all throughout his career has been being on the field. When he's on the field, he's often the best player on the field. Certainly one of the best players whenever he is available, wherever he is. He takes change, low and outside. Two balls, one strike. Usually a very aggressive hitter. Swings early in the count, but only hitting .223 this season. 14 doubles, 14 homers. Martinez works on 2-1. There's a strike over the inside. And it's 2-2. And he's played about a little more than half a year, just 81 games so far for Seager. Martinez pitches, grounded over the mound. And into center, a base hit. To the right of second, where Taylor Walls dove. But Seager's got a base hit, the first hit of the game. He's into the perfect spot. Palacios swung a bit towards the hole. Walls, who plays just to the left of short, dove, but really did not come all that close. It was a fastball at the very top of the zone. And with one out and one on, up comes Wyatt Langford. The Rays set up for the double play. Martinez digs in the third base side of the rubber. And now pitches. Swing and a miss. With a cutter at 89, and it is 0-1. Nick has only given up 5 runs this year in the first inning. So usually he starts really hot on 0-1. Swing and a miss. Boy, if that changeup is doing that tonight, that could be a very good evening for Nick Martinez. April the 5th, 2014, for the Rangers, made his big league debut at Tropicana Field. And his career has been a winding road, going to the Far East for 4 years and back here, where he has faced the Rangers in relief 2 times. He was in the National League. Now the pitch to Langford is a little bit high. Hicks pointed out that's right where they wanted that pitch. One ball, two strikes. He did not get Langford to climb. However, 1-2. One ball, two strikes. Seager not really a threat to run at first. And the pitch popped up and is straight away left field. Simpson angling into his right. Now moving forward to make the catch, and Seager returns. So two out, man at first. No score first inning. And here comes Brandon Nimmo.
3: Real good job pitching in by Nick Martinez. He started with the cutter away and then helped set up that sinker on the hands.
0: Yep, we'll see sinkers, change-ups, cutters every so often. A four-seam fastball, infrequently curveballs and traditional slides. Here's Nimmo, .268, 14 home runs on the year. Seager at first, Caminero in shallow at third. Left-hand batting Nimmo awaits. That first pitch right there for a strike. It's 0-1. Nimmo, 58 runs batted in. The team leader in RBIs is Jake Berger with 70-some. And an 0-1. Fastball, and that's, I guess, that missed somewhere. One ball, one strike. Missed just a shade inside, but he really didn't miss. It could have been challenged. One ball and one strike. Seager being held by Aranda, and a throw to first, and back goes Kyle Seager.
3: Ahlstrom's continuing to throw for the Rangers, so it looks like he'll start the second.
0: Yeah, I mean, the Rays have three straight left-handed batters, so it's really going to be a bullpen day. With Rocker perhaps using the bulk of the innings, we'll see. Martinez pitches, swing and a miss at a changeup down and away, and it is 1-2. Nimmo digs back in, deep in the box, left-hand batter. And Martinez with a glove on his left knee is ready to work. He pitches. Swing, fly ball deep to right, but hooked foul. Into the second deck. I mean, tattooed. That thing was hit foul, but he got a very good chunk of it. A cutter that didn't quite get in all the way. And Nimmo was able to launch it, but foul ball. 1-2. Rangers trying to get back to 500 today. The Rays are obviously well over 500. And the pitch is a little high. That'll even it up at 2-2. The Rays who come in to the day, 26 games over 500. We'll keep an eye on the Yankees. They're out west in San Diego. Rays do lead the American League East by three games coming in, but they've had the lead go from 6.5 to 3 within the last week or week and a half. And the pitch popped him up towards left, playable for Simpson. Moving to his left now, in and catches it face high to retire the side. Martinez with a scoreless first. Rangers get a hit and leave one. And we go to inning number two with the Rays and Rangers scoreless on the Rays Radio Network.
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3: 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We also have a Weevil call to the pen. Robbie Ahlstrom on for Trevor Williams, who had a perfect first with a couple of strikeouts.
0: All right, Ahlstrom, the 27-year-old left-hander from the state of Oregon will face three lefties in the inning. Hicks, Mesa, and Simpson, and then Mullins and Palacios. Five straight lefties in this segment of the lineup. You don't often see Kevin Cash do that. Set the lineup up. And kind of chunks of hitters from the same side of the plate. And the swing of the ground ball by Hicks back at first. Here's Jake Berger. Will leave it for Ahlstrom on the bag. And he catches it. One pitch, one out.
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0: All right, out on one pitch is Hicks, and up comes Victor Mesa Jr. We entered the game late yesterday. 220, 10 homers in a part-time role. Freeman shallow at third. Alstrom on the extreme first base side of the rubber. And the southpaw comes up. He runs the bunt and takes high end ball one. Alstrom is seventh-round pick of the Yankees from the University of Oregon. He'd gone to community college there first after graduating from North Eugene High School in that state. He was a swimmer. He was a wrestler, among other things. Mesa swings and fouls it straight back. And one ball, one strike. He was who the Rangers got for Jose Trevino in April of 2022. He's been an up-and-down guy this year. Triple-A Round Rock and the big leagues. Facing all these lefties leads you to believe that that's what his specialty is. But if you go by the big league hitters he's faced, lefties are hitting 284. He's been better against righties. And on one and one, Mesa hits one of the air to left where it's playable for Langford, drifting to his right to make the catch. Two up, two down. And that'll leave it for Chandler Simpson. Chandler, who comes into the day behind only Yordan Alvarez for the batting title. Chandler hitting 309 for the year. Yordan hitting 316. Junior's trying to run him down for the home run title. Chandler's on his heels for the batting title. But the Rangers have figured out Chandler so far this year. He's 0 for 11 against Texas pitching. And he swings, not anymore. Base hit left field for Chandler Simpson. Freeman pulling shallow a third, and that's just what you like to see. Chandler with a base hit to left, and the Rays have their first hit.
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0: All right, Chandler's aboard. Here is Cedric Mullins. We're two out and the man aboard. Simpson away at first. Alstrom comes to the plate, and he's way outside of the 1-0. The Triple Crown is quite a rare accomplishment of the game of baseball. Alvarez, as we mentioned, just ahead of Simpson for average and tied with Caminero for homers. He's also second in runs batted in. And the pitch is inside. Let me correct myself. He is tied for first. He and Pete Alonso each have 94 batted in. So there's a chance that he could get the Triple Crown. There's also a chance he could win none of those three. But I tell you, everywhere we go and everyone we talk to, I think I know I feel this way. Maybe Neil, you do too. Alvarez is the runaway MVP in the league. Simpson's or Mullen swings and misses, and the count is 2-1. Like, I don't even know who else would be all that close.
3: I mean, there are some guys who have better WAR numbers, but in terms of true value, I mean, Alvarez gets punished on that because he doesn't run the bases and he doesn't play defense.
0: No. And he shouldn't get punished by that stuff. He's got an MVP year. 2-1 the count. Alstrom looks towards first. And Bellin shows butt and takes inside. Three balls, one strike.
3: Amar Rocker is now warming for Texas.
0: Okay. That's the guy who, as of yesterday, was scheduled to be the starter, but will be in bulk today. The 3-1 to Mullins is way inside ball four. And Simpson goes to second. Mullins at first. A 2-on-2-out rally. And now left on left, it'll be Richie Palacios. Richie also looking for his first hit against the Rangers this year. 0 for 5 against them. I mentioned lefties have had a degree of success against him this year. I mean, overall, the league has had success. He's got a 6.5 ERA. So the Rays get a lead here at Texas. That would be a nice step in a good direction. We have 2-1, 2-out. Palacios takes right down the middle, strike one called. First pitch slider on the inside around thigh high. No balls and a strike. Shortstop Seager playing right behind Simpson with a big lead at second. Got to be aware of a pickoff play. Nope, Seager backs off. And Palacios takes a low one outside. One ball, one strike. Diaz had to reach far down into the left to smother it. One ball, one strike to count. We know these bullpen days are tough to match up against. You're not always going to get the platoon advantage. But to get a lead before the previously scheduled starter could come in will be quite valuable. Palacios takes in the dirt again. 2-1. Ostro's misses are bad misses. 2 balls, 1 strike.
3: Pretty darn good block, too, by Diaz, because otherwise a base hit would make it 2 runs instead of 1.
0: Yes, it would. More balls than strikes so far for Ahlstrom. They get 2 quick outs, but now 2-1, 2 out, and speed everywhere. Here he throws. Palacios hit by the pitch. It comes inside and nicked him, and the bases are loaded with 2 out. So he said the misses are really bad misses. So no room for Taylor Walls as he comes up with 3 men on and a visit by Jordan Teagues, the pitching coach. At least I think that's true. It doesn't look to me that Rocker has been warming up long enough to bring him in here.
3: I don't think so. I would say this, if the Rays have the bases loaded, this is the one guy you want up with the bases loaded, right? I mean, he's hitting with close to 400 this year. The team is near the bottom of baseball in terms of hitting with the bases full.
0: Yeah, Taylor is far and away the best hitter for the Rays with the bases loaded. The Rays, as of a few days ago, I don't have this updated, but as of during that Mets series, the Rays for the year hitting 216 with the bases loaded, but with runners in scoring position at the top of the league at 283.
3: Down to 214 series started. I'm hoping it goes up here.
0: All right, here's Walls with the bases filled. It's Simpson at third, Mullins at second, and Palacios at first. And Taylor cannot help out Ahlstrom here. He's got to force him into the zone. Switcher to batting right-handed. And here comes the left-hander's first pitch. Taken in the dirt, ball one. One ball and no strikes. Simpson with a single, a walk to Mullins, a hit-by-pitch to Palacios. Boy, a drive into the alley would be fun to watch them run. Here now the 1-0. Swing popped him up. Left side of the infield for Corey Seager. Moving it a shallow left. He's got it. The Rays cannot score and have not scored in the 11 innings against the Rangers so far in this series. We're done with 1-1 half, and it is Texas and the Rays scoreless on the Rays Radio Network.
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0: All right, well, bottom of the second inning, and here is Ezekiel Duran against Nick Martinez. Right-hand batter launches one. Deep in the air, left center field, Simpson heading back to the bullpens, and it's 1-0 Rangers. Solo homer by Duran. The Rangers score first time.

0: had a big, strong, I mean, he looks like one of those Sunday morning softball guys that could just hit them for miles. Big barrel-chested slugger. Waiting on an 0-1 by Martinez. Swing and a miss, strike two, and it's 0-2. And then Carter and Freeman will hit as well. Martinez rocking back and forth, digging into the mound with his front leg, and now turns and throws. He's a little bit high. One ball, two strikes. The count to Jake Berger. We've seen with a couple of teams around the league, Marlins and White Sox, and everywhere he goes, he's that same kind of hitter. Big, strong power guy. He takes in the dirt into the backstop. One ball, two strikes to the Ranger first baseman. Palacios towards the middle defensively, the outfield deep end straight away. The right-hander ready, here he comes, taken in the dirt. And it runs full, 3-2. This is game two of the series. Tomorrow we start an hour earlier, and then today game getaway day on Sunday before we head to Atlanta. Here comes Martinez home on a 3-2 pitch. He's high, ball four. From 0-2 to a walk. Tomorrow we start at 7:05 Eastern Time, 6:30 with the pregame. Drew Rasmussen against Jacob DeGrom. And then Sunday, 2:30 first pitch. Mackenzie Gore for the Rangers. TBA for the Rays on Ian Seymour's day. Here's Evan Carter. Shallow with third. Caminero, the pitch lifted in the air towards right field indeed. Mesa to the warning track. Reaches up on the wall and makes the catch. Mesa looked like he had that under control the whole time. But Carter drove that right to the base of the fence. And one out here in the second.
1: One thing that concerns me a little bit this inning, Andy. First inning, fastballs were 93. We're seeing a lot more 91-ish from Nick Martinez. And usually when he's 91, it seems to be when he gets hit the most.
0: All right, well, so far that has been the case. At least in this inning. And here comes Cody Freeman, a right-hand batter. 1-0 Texas. Caminero at third now plays just behind the bag, about five paces off the foul line. Aranda holding Berger on as Martinez sets and pitches. Taken. There's a called strike on one. The thing about Nick, not only does he really always give you what he has on that day, but he is a very good control pitcher. Same thing for Rasmussen tomorrow, for that matter. Just 22 walks coming in. And 150-plus innings. Swing and a rolling ground ball to short walls to Palacios for one. And a quick turn to Aranda for a double play. The Rays turn it 6-4-3. But the Rangers score first into the end of two. They lead the Rays 1-0 on the Rays Radio Network.
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3: He follows a righty and a lefty, each of whom threw a scoreless inning. Rocker in, perhaps for bulk, in this 1-0 game. Rangers in front after two.
4: All right, Rangers will, or I should say Rays, will come up with the top of the order here in the third inning. Diaz, Aranda, and Caminero against the scheduled starter, but a guy that's allowed a ton of base runners this year. And Kamar Rocker, big, strong-looking righty. Born in Alabama, grew up in Georgia, went to Vanderbilt, and his first pitch is low to Yandy Diaz. 1-0. He is 26 years of age. He has been used two other times in this quote-unquote bulk relief role. Diaz takes high and in. Two balls, no strikes. Rays have seen him a couple of times over the years. Six runs and eight-plus innings against him. Out of the full wind over the head, he pitches, bounced to shortstop, played back, a step into left field for Seager, and plenty of time to throw the first for the out.
3: Rays baseball brought to you by the electrical workers of IBEW Local 915, lighting the way to a better Tampa Bay.
4: Rocker's been one of those guys that the Rangers are just trying to unlock. You see flashes of him be really, really good. In fact, be a big-time strikeout pitcher. But control and command have often been anything but consistent. And Aranda takes fastball high, ball one, 94 with a heater from Kamar Rocker. His out pitch, you'd have to say, is his slider. Sinkers and sliders mostly. Here it comes. Aranda lifts one in the air, high and deep towards right, turning and looking Nimmo all the way to the wall, and the Rays have tied it up. Jonathan Aranda with a home run into the right center field bullpen. The Rays are on the board. It's 1-1. The 18th home run of the year for Jonathan Aranda came on a cutter in, and it was way, way, way up into the dome and landed in the bullpen. And we start all over. What did the Rays ever need that?
3: Much needed answer. Why would the guy who's struggling with a fastball do you throw a cutter?
4: Well, you find out, and then we'll both know. Here's Junior Caminero, who fouls one back onto the net 0-1. And that really has become an issue, the fastball for Aranda. And I think I saw, I don't know if they're going to put it up on the screen or not, but I believe I saw last time that 10 of the home runs that Aranda has hit this year have been on that kind of pitch. Caminero fouls it back. Oh, and so he's only hit a couple of homers on fastballs this year, like four maybe. But most of them have come on sliders or bad curveballs or a cutter like that one is or was. Two strikes to Caminero. Rocker deals, slider in the dirt. And a good take by Junior. One ball, two strikes. So let's see. The last time the Rays had scored a run, it was in the fourth inning in the last game against the Mets. So it had been a while. Caminero swings and pokes it foul over Brady Williams down the third baseline. So a 5, 15, 17 innings without a run for the Rays until that home run by Jonathan Aranda. 1-2 to Caminero, Hicks on deck. Over the head, Rocker, and the pitch pulled again, foul this time over towards the Rays dugout, right near the staircase. Thankfully, it hit up against the protective fence. Junior's taken out. He nearly took out half the team on that foul ball. For the first base out of the rubber, the right-hander down the hill, popped him up, foul first base side, and this one will jump into the lower deck. And it stays 1-2 to Caminero. Rocker with a record of 5 wins, 10 losses. You look at the amount of walks and hits he has allowed. It's amazing his ERA is only right at 4.5. The pitch is a called strike 3 to Caminero on the outside, and there's 2 away.
3: Culver Springs Currents in the third at Tropicana Field. Here's the deal, Rays fans. Every home game, if the Rays score in the third, you score a free Wisconsin cheese curds from Culver's. Rays up.
4: All right, I'm just doing some quick math. Rockard, about 130 innings on the year, has allowed about 180 base runners. Here comes Liam Hicks, who takes first pitch low, ball one. Think of that. 130 hits, 55 walks, and four hit-by-pitches. So he's in trouble a lot. One ball, no strikes. Hicks takes badly outside. Two balls, no strikes. So usually when he's on the mound, you'll have some chances. He's also surrendered now 19 home runs. Second on the team to, surprisingly enough, Nathan Eovaldi, who's currently injured. Rangers don't know if he'll be back or not. Hicks on the 2-0 takes strike over the inside. Two balls and one strike. Two balls, one strike to Hicks. Rounded to first is only time up. Tie game in Arlington. A true haunted house for the Rays. And now that they've come back to tie, they just helped out Nick Martinez. See if they can do a little more. As Rocker pitches, low outside, three balls, one strike. You've got experienced pitchers the next 2 days for Texas. With Jacob DeGrom and Mackenzie Gore. Rocker has been shaky at best. And the 3-1 lined into center field, and it drops for the base hit. And Liam Hicks is on. And it'll bring up Victor Mesa Jr.
3: I wonder, too, if part of the reason they used openers in front of him today is because he's hit a career high in innings, and maybe they're also going to try and lighten his load the remainder of the season.
4: Yeah, we talk about with the Rays all the time, but most teams are dealing with something like that. Even Nick Martinez is very close to his career high in innings, and we're just in the early days of September. Here comes Victor Mesa Jr. That first pitch to him, swung on the miss, and it's 0-1. Yeah, where did I see for Nick? His career high in innings is 165 and two-thirds. He's at 153 and two-thirds starting the game today. You know, you'd like to pitch another 2 months. Maybe go deep and into the World Series. Now, there's lots of manipulation you could do with days off and pitching patterns and rotations once you get to postseason. In fact, even here in this month, the schedule maker is friendly to the Rays in that every Monday they're off. So that's why it was looking like Rays were going six-man, but now with McClanahan on the injured list, still, though, in good shape with a lot of built-in off days. No balls and a strike to Mason. Hicks leading at first. And the pitch, bang to center. Dropping fast, though. Out goes Seager. And Seager makes an over-the-head catch. Boy, what a play. Back to the infield. It did not look like he was following the baseball. It looked like he all but threw the glove out in the air. And wouldn't you know, the baseball landed right in it. Heck of a play by Corey Seager. At the end of 2.5, the Rays have tied it. It's 1-1 in Arlington. And now time for our trivia question. Here is Chris Adams Wall.
0: All right, thanks very much, guys. Boy, does Corey Seager love playing at Globe Life Field, huh? Here's a fun one for you guys tonight, or maybe not so much, but I think you'll enjoy it. The American League Most Valuable Player Award has been given to a Texas Ranger 6 times in their history. Who are the players, and in which years did they win each of those 6 awards? Again, the American League Most Valuable Player Award has been given to a Texas Ranger 6 times in their history. Who are the players, and in which years did they each win the award? And as always, best of luck to both of you.
3: Do our best. You know, this is my strength. This is right in my wheelhouse. All right. Baseball beats hockey at Tropicana Field Saturday, September the 12th. 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So the question is, and I'll need your help on this, Andy might have all of these in his wheelhouse. Name the 6 times a Ranger not only was named the MVP, but he wants the years for all of them, too. So if you know some of them, tweet at Rays Radio, at Andy B. Fried, or at Neil Solons with your correct responses. And don't look it up.
4: No, we're not looking it up, so you don't look it up either. you listeners out there, but we hope that you'll help out at Rays Radio at Neil Solon's and Andy B. Freed. But be honest, we go on the honor system. We really have no way of checking. Or do we? All right, well, I'm already starting to get some guesses.
3: I know one, because he has a Rays connection.
4: Because he's a what?
3: Has a Rays connection.
4: A Rays connection, okay. First, Elias Diaz leads off for Texas. Nick Martinez back to a 1-1 tie. The first pitch fastball is outside, ball one. Then the top of the order, Jack Peterson and Corey Seager. Is it, are we thinking about the same one that has the Rays connection?
3: Rule 5 pick of
4: that's
3: another
4: the
3: team.
4: One. Well, the 1-0, swing and a miss, strike two. So Neil's thinking of Josh Hamilton.
3: Mm-hmm.
4: But did he win it in 10 or 11? I'm going to go 10. I think he won it in 10.
3: Okay. I figure we start with the names. Let's see if we get the six names and then see if we can get the years.
4: One ball, one strike. Martinez pitches, and that missed maybe a shade high. Two balls and a strike. One of those things that they stick in your mind, you don't know why they stick in your mind, but for some reason, I feel like I know one from way back. There's the 2-1 from Martinez taken, and then that's a strike on the inside, 2-2. I feel like Jeff Burrows won it in 1974. Why I know that, I have no idea. Have I ever used that for anything? Never. But it's like my whole life, Neil, was building up to this trivia question for our buddy Chris Adams also. I think Burrows in 74. Gonzalez and Pudge Rodriguez each won an MVP. I couldn't tell you what years. I think Pudge maybe 99. There's a swing and a pop-up by Diaz. High in the air. Off the first base side. Maybe playable. Around and near the dugout. Makes the catch on the top step. And gave a little wink and a smile into the Ranger dugout. And there's one gone here in the Texas third.
3: Jeff Burrows, it's sort of a Rays connection. The late Sean Burrows, his son, did play for Tampa Bay Rays.
4: Right.
3: So there's another Rays connection there. Oh,
4: Sean Burrows. So those are the four that I can think of. I'm getting guesses on Rafael Palmeiro, but I don't think he ever won an MVP. See if there's any other ones that we got coming in. We do. Here's a swing and a miss by Jock Peterson at 0-1.
3: What about...
4: Thinking.
3: Well, when they won the World Series in 23, they had two of the top three in the MVP in Semien and Seager. Yeah, I remember that because I remember looking back.
4: Well, no one won, so we're going to foul back and had a play to our left. Yeah, no balls, two strikes.
3: I don't remember who was in what spot, but I remember thinking, of course they should have been good. They had two of the best three players that year.
4: Yeah.
3: But I don't remember if either of them even won it the year they won the World Series 3 years ago.
4: Gosh, I didn't realize that they had those guys that high up.
3: I don't think they did.
4: I know, 0-2. Fouled away down the right field line out of play. Stays 0-2. Because in 23, isn't that probably a Judge year?
3: Could have been a Judge year. Could have been
4: was it an Ohtani year?
3: Yeah, maybe. I mean, that's why I wasn't sure if either even won it that year.
4: These guys are hogging the MVPs. Martinez ready on the right-hander pitches. Popped up out of play again off the third base side. Rays and Rangers. It's not Rays against Rays. Rays and Rangers tied at one. We're in the home third inning. With one out of the bases empty, we're working on the trivia question. The six MVPs in the history of the Texas Rangers. Goes back to 1972, and Chris Adams won once a year also. Here's a pitch from Martinez. He's outside. One ball, two strikes.
3: Now, you said Juan Gonzalez and Pudge Rodriguez. There's another Rodriguez. I thought A-Rod won one before he got traded to New York.
4: That could be.
3: And Claire said that, I think.
4: Swinging a fly ball down the left field line. Simpson running hard to his right near the foul line. Makes the catch as he crosses over into foul ground. And two men retire. There's not much territory down there. Simpson, good long run and catch, and two away.
3: Now, has there been a Rangers player who won multiple MVPs? Because he said six times a Ranger won the MVP. Could any of those five that we've named have won two MVP awards?
4: Good question. Do we need clarification on that?
3: Well, he didn't. I mean, it could be our choice whether we want to use someone's name twice, because he said the years, too, which I have no idea.
4: Here is Seager with a soft swing and a miss. Well, the Martinez slider to start it off, and it's 0-1. Seager with a single to center, his only time up, and then the defensive play of the night with an over-the-head catch out in shallow left center, not all that shallow even left center field. The pitch swing and a miss, strike two with a change, and it's nothing and two. All right, so we think we have Burroughs, Juan Gonzalez, Pudge Rodriguez, Alex Rodriguez, Josh Hamilton.
3: Cliff Wolf just gave us some help, too.
4: All right. Here's Martinez throwing on 0-2. Just missed, and a challenge requested by Hicks. There have been a couple close at the top of the zone that Hicks has not challenged. Now he's wondering himself, and it's strike three call.
5: Here's a strike. The batter is out. Tampa Bay has 2 seconds challenges remaining.
4: That wasn't even at the top of the zone. That's a 1-2-3. Beautiful inning by Martinez. We'll have more trivia when we come back at the end of three. The Rays and the Rangers tied at one on the Rays Radio Network.
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3: All right, Andy. First, Chandler Simpson steps in, bunts it on the third base side, and it goes just foul. And it's nothing and one on Chandler. Our trivia contest is Chris wants you, along with us, to name the six MVPs for the Rangers and the years it happened. Cliff Wolf, I had mentioned before the break, was giving us some help, and maybe you can too, at Rays Radio, at Andy B. Freed, and at Neil Solons. Andy said for sure Jeff Burroughs was in 1974, and I'm going to trust him on that because nobody's arguing on the experts. Cliff Wolf tells us he was living in Texas at the time that A-Rod won the MVP in 03, so he's very confident it was 03. Okay. And we were tossing and turning on Josh Hamilton 2010 or 2011. He says 10.
4: Yeah, I'll go with that.
3: Okay, so that's three of them. He also says the pitch, swing and a miss, back foot slider, and it's nothing and two on the lefty Simpson in this 1-1 game of the fourth. He says he thinks Pudge was 99 or 2000. Yeah, and the question is, which of the years?
4: I wrote in 99 because for some reason that rings a bell.
3: Okay, let's stay with that. So that's four.
4: Cliff, your time in Texas is very valuable to us.
3: This pitch is low for a ball, and it's 1-2. Now the question is, when did Juan Gonzalez win his award? Because you said you were pretty confident he won an MVP.
4: I think it was 96.
3: So prior to the Pudge. 1-2. Low for a ball. It's 2-2 on Simpson. Again, starting the fourth in a 1-1 game. Rays and Rangers on a couple of solo homers. Jonathan Aranda for Tampa Bay. Ezekiel Duran, the second baseman for Texas. If we're right on those, we have one more to get. Choo-choo. Taken, down and in. It's full on Simpson. This is the second inning for Rocker after almost like a double opener. Trevor Williams in the first, Robbie Alstrom the second. 3-2 on the Rays, speedy left fielder. The pitch. Swing of ball driven on a line to center, but right at Evan Carter. Couple steps back, reaches up, makes the grab. And while it was struck well for Chandler Simpson, balls in the air usually are outs, as that one is, to start the fourth inning. All right, so one out, base is empty for Cedric Mullins. So what do you got in terms of other potential names here? If we have anyone else on the X-Force who thinks that they know the answer. Pitch coming. Swinging a high fly ball to straightaway right field. Easy play coming in and under it. And making the catch is the right fielder, Brandon Nimmo. And on one pitch, Mullins skies out, two gone.
4: And I'm blanking on who the last one could be.
3: I don't think Beltre ever won an MVP.
4: I don't think Canseco won one with the Rangers. I think of other guys you think might not.
3: Nelson Cruz did not either.
4: No.
3: Here's Richie Palacios. Squares to bunt, takes low for a ball.
4: What I was going to, are there any, like, weird with pitchers, closers? I don't think any.
3: No, I don't think they ever had a pitcher win the MVP.
4: They're pretty rare.
3: I think if we got those five, that's a pretty good job. Next pitch is outside, 2-0. That would be 5 out of 6 with no clues.
4: That's pretty good. A lot of help from our listeners. If you want to help us out, at Rays Radio, at Neil Solans, or at Andy B. Free. One more Rangers MVP we can't think of.
3: 2-0 from the full windup. Swing of the ball driven toward the right field line. Struck well, way back, and gone! For the first time this year in Texas, the Rays have a lead. Richie Palacios with a home run. Comes on a 2-0 offering. That is number 7 for Richie out on a couple of solo homers. Tampa Bay a 2-1 advantage here in the fourth. Nice to see the Rays come up with a 2-out run against the Rangers. Richie's got a couple of homers this week now. A big one against the Mets to end the last series. And that'll bring up Taylor Walls. All right, can the Rays get a little more momentum going? They've got a lead for Nick Martinez now. Taylor Walls skied out with the bases full, and he squares to bunt, and bunts and misses. And it's nothing and one. Well, so far we told you Rocker is above his career high in innings. And they've tried to shorten his outing by pitching him in a bulk role, and he's allowed homers in each of the first 2 innings in which he's worked so far. We owe you an ID. We'll get to it in a moment. As apparently Walls, I don't know what happened on that last offering. And now Rocker wants a new ball. And I guess I should have called for the ID there.
4: It's okay.
3: One strike to count.
4: We have nothing but time.
3: Exactly. Who knew? Here's the windup, the pitch to Taylor Walls on its way. Outside for a ball, 1-1. Again, looking for an answer in our trivia contest. Give us one of the MVPs won by a Texas Ranger. We've got 5 of the 6. 1-1. Check swing. Did he go? No, says Lance Barksdale at third, the crew chief. I thought he might have gone from here. It's 2-1, although we're almost touching the sky here in Texas, so I could have missed it. 2-1 out of the full line from Rocker. Pink in, top of the zone strike. It's 2-2, and Walls wants a challenge. Rays have not lost a challenge so far until now. And that just nicked the top of the zone. The bottom of the baseball got the top of the zone, and now it's 2-2. It's kind of early to lose that challenge. 2 balls, 2 strikes, 2 out. 2-1 Rays in front. Here's the pitch from Rocker. Swing and a foul to the screen, and let's pause for station identification on the Rays Baseball Network.
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3: A pitch taken, called strike 3, and Walls down on strikes. He took the last couple of strikes in the sequence. Rays do lead on the Richie Palacios homer. We'll get you the trivia answer when we come back on the Rays Baseball Network.
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1: Especially for a family is why Langford takes a strike and wants the ABS challenge right out of the chute.
2: Better challenge in a pitch.
1: First pitch from Nick Martinez in the fourth, Rays up 2-1. And the ruling is...
2: It is a pop section, that's two challenges remaining.
1: So it goes in favor of the Rangers. They have two challenges remaining. The Rays lost one at the top of the inning. Langford sky to left his first time. We're going to get you a trivia answer in a moment. We did pretty darn well. And thank you for your help. As the pitch is driven toward shallow left, racing in Simpson, dives, and did he hold on? Yes, he did. Chandler Simpson, a full-out dive, going toward left center, made the grab and took away what would have been an extra base hit from the speedy Langford. And Nick Martinez is fired up. There's one out here in the fourth.
0: And Nick Martinez has the best reactions of any pitcher for his fielders when they make plays behind him. It's become one of his signatures. Shouting in the air, neck veins bulging, pointing at them, pumping fists. Nick loves when his fielders help him. And then that fires everybody else out.
1: Mm-hmm. I'm here just for the reactions.
0: Yeah.
1: There's got to be some good memes of Nick Martinez reactions. There's Brandon Nimmo stepping in with one out. Base is empty. 2-1 Rays is a pitch low for a ball, and it's 1-0 as the slider missed.
0: All right, so our trivia answer, well, we did name them all.
1: We did. That's why I said we did well. The trivia question was name the six MVPs for the Rangers and the year Chris wanted. Well, we did pretty darn good. Next pitch is a called strike. It's 1-1. The first one was Jeff Burrows in 1974. For whatever reason, Andy knew that one right off the bat.
0: It's weird.
1: And we were right on the ones in the 2000s is a pitch low for a ball, and it's 2-1 on Nimmo. 2003 was Alex Rodriguez. 2010 was Josh Hamilton. We were right in 99 on Pudge Rodriguez and in 96 on Juan Gonzalez. The pitch swung on, lifted, foul, left field side out of play. It's 2-2. What we didn't get was, see, I told you, Chris comes up with these trick questions. That's those guys who go to college in Maine, they're tricky. And those Bowden grabs, they try and fool you. He didn't tell us that Juan Gonzalez won two. The second was in 98. The pitch hit hard down to first and caught on the line by Jonathan Aranda. Caught about maybe ankle high going toward the line, and there's two gone here on the fourth inning. 2-1 Rays in front. So we got in the mind of the puzzler again. I told you Chris was going to try and give us a double winner there. He
0: sneaky that way.
1: And he didn't even give us a clue. But we got all five of them named with your help. So thank you guys for joining us.
0: Yeah.
1: I'm counting that as a win.
0: I think so. I feel good about that.
1: We got all the names. This is Ezekiel Duran, who's homered, swings and foul tips one at the plate, nothing and one. He ambushed Martinez on a first pitch fastball and hit it to left center into the Rays bullpen. Nick Martinez, back where he began. Again, he was drafted originally by the Rangers out of Fordham, trying to help the Rays finally win in this park as a ground ball hit hard to third, but handled nicely by Caminero. He wings it to first in the dirt, but handled by Aranda on a tough in-between hop, and that turns into a 1-2-3 inning. So nice defense all the way around for Tampa Bay. 2-1 Rays after four. This is the Rays Baseball Network.
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0: The 6. 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
1: Top of the order for the Rays, up 2-1 in the 5th. First pitch taken by Yandy Diaz. A strike from Kumar Rocker. A slider, it's nothing and one. Rays have their first lead on a Richie Palacios homer last inning. 0-1. Slider off the plate, it's 1-1. Now the question is, can they add to it and end this streak in Texas? The Rays have not won here since 2022. 1-1. Up and in, it's 2-1. I think yesterday in one moment I said 2002 because it's only felt like 24 years since the Rays won a game here. And we're not superstitious, just a little stitious. At least I am. It's a pitch taken. Low on a check swing. Ball 3 up, held down at first. By tomorrow's plate umpire, Will Littleton. It's 3-1 on Yandy to start the 5th inning.
0: I'm wondering, I mean, it's hard to do research while we're doing the game, but if it was the last time the Rays had a lead here. I feel like we've discussed that in other years.
1: As the next pitch is line pass first to base hit down toward the right field line. Nimmo going toward the warning track to get it. Yandy's going to go for two in the throw. Not in time. Yandy Diaz with a double the other way. He's got an extra base hit. And for Yandy, that is double number 24 of the season. And the Rays have an insurance run in scoring position with nobody else. Nice to see the well-struck baseball from Yandy. And now Jonathan Arondo, who's already homered, comes plateward. I thought in maybe one of the games that Pete Fairbanks pitched here that the Rays had a lead. I remember him wild pitching a run home to end a game, but I thought the Rays did lead in one of those games.
0: But that was 2023, I think, or 24.
1: Could have been then. I mean, they might have led last year, too, as the pitch popped up. Foul on the third base side. It'll fade out of play into the crowd. It's nothing and one. I'd have to go back into the, and do some research. Maybe Austin's listening and he can help us out.
0: Or Sam Wells.
1: One of the two.
0: They have live.
1: They can text us. It is a Friday night, and I think Austin was having family in town. If they're not in town yet, a little SOS. One strike pitch. Fouled straight back. It's nothing and two on Jonathan Arondo, who's struck out and homered so far. But, I mean, today I thought, the Rays have lost 10 in a row. I'm not going to the same place I went for lunch. I changed that up. But we've got a lot of Texas people here giving us luck during this series. You would think at some point that's going to turn a corner for the Rays in this park. As a ball lifted down the left field line, slicing away from the left fielder Langford, it drops in there for a base hit and goes to the corner and bounds over the wall. Yandy Diaz will score from second. Jonathan Arondo with his second extra base hit of the night. It's a rule book double, and the Rays on back-to-back doubles now at 3-1 in the 5th. For Jonathan Arondo, that's double number 22. He now has 82 runs batted in, and he did it on a two-strike pitch here. Just served it the other way.
0: Down and out of the zone. That might have been three baseballs away from the strike zone. He's got a magic wand sometimes, but he's feeling it.
1: Pretty good piece of hitting, and that was on a fastball. Here's Junior Caminero, who swings and drills it foul toward third. On the ground, it's nothing and one. All right, so now the Rays have scored singletons in the last three innings to lead 3-1, but it'd be nice with a man at second and none out to put up a crooked number this frame. You got Caminero at the plate, and then you got Hicks to follow and Victor Mesa Jr. So some guys with some pop. Jr. is trying to get out of a little mini slump as he fouls one off the plate, nothing and two. After the 15-game hit streak, he's now 0 for his last dozen. It'll go like that in fits and spurts. Two strikes on Jr. A strikeout looking and swinging tonight. Wait, I mentioned the Texas folks. We've got John Daniels, who at one time was the head of baseball operations for the Rangers. He's in town. He's one of the senior-level assistants to Eric Neander. Aranda off second, and the pitch is hit hard and fair down the left field line for Junior Caminero. Rounding third, coming home, Jonathan Aranda. Cruising to second is Junior Caminero. Back-to-back-to-back doubles for the Rays to open the fifth. And now Tampa Bay has a 4-1 lead on RBI number 89 of the season for Junior, and that will end that tough string. He got a hanging slider, and boy, did he scald it.
0: He's also five off the American League lead in runs batted in. You mentioned his 89. So he's tied with Alvarez with 37 homers and five behind him in runs batted in. Jordan Teagues heads to the mound. We remind you that you can step to the plate with the official debit card of the Rays only at Amerant Bank. To sign up for yours today, visit amerantbank.com/RaysCard.
1: So the additional Rays folks who are here who have Texas ties, Sammy Byerly grew up in the state of Texas. She's in baseball operations. We saw the Ramirez's, Carlos and Tony, of course, the parents of the late Gene, the Rays bullpen coach at one time. I saw John Pope, who used to be in corporate partnerships today. He's now in the area. So great to see some Rays folks, whether they're current or past. And hopefully they're giving us a little luck to end this string.
0: I want to see Brett Phillips here, because this is where magic happens.
1: Maybe he could airplane through the outfield if the Rays win a game here. Liam Hicks at the plate after the three straight doubles make it 4-1. And a slider low for a ball to Hicks. It's 1-0.
0: Chris Miller has gotten in touch with us, Neil, and let us know that July 7th, 2024, the Rays had a 2-1 lead. That's the last time they led in a game here.
1: Well, that game didn't go so well. It's a pitch lifted in the air on the infield towards second. Duran, the second baseman, the call. On the dirt, he makes the catch. And that's out number one, and back to second goes Junior Caminero, 4-1 Rays in the fifth inning. And right, when so I say it didn't go well, it really didn't go well.
0: So they lost 13-2, but they had a lead. They're funny, so invested in these games. I don't remember that. I really wish I did, but that sort of game, I think you just eradicate.
1: The moment, probably in about the fifth inning, you eradicated it. Here's Victor Mesa Jr., who takes a strike, nothing and one. Again, 4-1 Rays in front. There was some stretching, but nobody throwing in the bullpen for Texas as of yet. Again, they already have used two relievers, and probably two guys they would use when they're trailing. As Mesa uses his timeout, Rays right fielder tonight. Victor just his third game starting since coming off the injured list. Provided a spark in one of the games against the Mets. Next pitch outside, a ball, and it's 1-1. If you joined us late, the Rays put not one but two pitchers on the injured list today. Shane McClanahan with forearm tightness. Sounds like things are good in terms of him potentially coming back. Hopefully right near that minimum stint. And Manny Rodriguez just before the game, back tightness. There's a swing and a miss and an off-speed pitch, a slider, and it's 1-2. Called up from AAA were Alex Cook, and then Cole Sulcer was taken off the injured list. He had a bad back that had him out for a bit. 1-2 on Mesa, Caminero at second. And a swing and a line drive looped over second. Falling quickly, a drop space hit. Rounding third and waved home Caminero. It's bobbled in center field by Carter. On to second, and in there safely is Victor Mesa Jr. For the Rays, that is the third run of the inning. The Boo Birds are out, and Tampa Bay has a slam lead at 5-1 now in the fifth inning. And a lot of these hits, Andy, have come in two-strike counts, like the one by Mesa right here. Slider down, and he got it.
0: Served it to shallow right center. He hits it harder, if it's in the zone and, you know, he gets better contact, it's probably an out. But down to the bottom of the zone, backspun it in.
1: Official scoring on that is a single and an RBI for Mesa and an error on Carter in center, allowing Mesa to get into scoring position as Cedric Mullins squares and takes outside for ball one. Right, you can understand why the Rangers wanted to make it easier on Kamar Rocker, but coming out of the bullpen, he has not been much better than his last start when he went just three innings. Dancing off second Mesa, and a swing and a ground ball the other way toward the hole at short. Handled by Seager, off-balance throw, not in time. Chandler Simpson beats the play with his great speed. And the Rays have men at the corners, and still just one out here in the fifth inning. Rays are on top by a 5-1 score. Chandler with yet another infield hit. That's going to move him up the charts in terms of not only his lead in the American League this year, but he's having an all-time season in terms of number of infield hits. Seager did everything he could, but still couldn't get the speedy Simpson.
0: Tell you what, I'll bet there's a handful of guys in this league, that's it, that turned that into a hit.
1: I think it might even be fewer than that. First and third, one out, three home. Here's Cedric Mullins. He swings and misses at a slider down and in, nothing and one. Now you look for Chandler to try and run here. This is only a four-run lead at this point. You don't stop running with a four-run lead, especially with the issues the Rays have had in this ballpark. First and third, one out. Simpson leads away, held on. He fakes to go and doesn't, and the ball's grounded foul. Pass first, it's nothing and two.
0: I really don't like the stopping of running because of the score. I don't care what the score is. If the other team wants to send over a note that says we're not going to try anymore, okay, then in that case, I might. But until then, especially for a guy like Chandler, that is his game.
1: You play to win, right? Runner goes at first, and it's hit on the ground towards second, handled by Duran. His only play will be at first, and that scores a run. Now Simpson forgot how many outs there were. He rounds second. They throw it across the third. Now back towards Seager, and he's going to come out of the baseline. And will be the third out of the inning. Chandler thought there were two outs, I guess, on the play. He goes 4-3-5-6, and it turns into a double play. But a run scores. The Rays get four in the inning and now lead by a 6-1 score. We'll come back with more. We're mid-five. This is the Rays Baseball Network.
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0: Next Wednesday, we'll be in Atlanta. 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
1: Here we heard from earlier, and we'll hear from again, as a pitch taken by Jake Berger for a called strike to start the fifth inning for Texas. 6-1 Rays. They've scored 6 unanswered runs to take the lead. As Berger uses his timeout. Nick starting his first game in this ballpark against the team he was drafted by and got to the big leagues with first. Winds and pitches. Swing and a miss, and it's nothing and two. And since that was a dozen years ago, we had a chance to talk to Nick yesterday and asked who's still in the organization that helped you out. And he named a number of guys, including a minor league pitching coordinator, Danny Clark. As a ground ball hit toward the middle of the diamond, flag down, crossing the bag is Palacios. Long throw, got him! We'll see if Texas wants a review. Palacios crossed the second base bag and threw it almost from the shortstop side, off balance. Now, he didn't get a lot on the throw. We'll see if the Rangers want a review. I think they do, and I think this might be overturned. Live action, I thought it was a hit.
0: Assistant replay presented by Spectrum, built for big moments here for Tampa Bay.
11: Texas is challenging the outfall at first base.
1: Yeah, and I just got another look, and it wasn't even slowed down, and I think he was safe. And Jake Berger's not that speedy, but he beat the play. Nick Martinez appreciated the effort, but he's going to have to unpump his fist for the play he just got. Leadoff single, apparently, for the Rangers.
0: They're living rangerously.
11: After review, the call on the field is overturned. The runner is safe. Texas retains that foul.
1: All right, so the Rangers use their challenge wisely. And now there's a man on and none out as Berger reaches on the infield single. And that brings up Evan Carter to the plate. You want to put up a zero here just because of all the weird things that have happened between the Rays and Rangers in this ballpark. And Rays have lost 10 in a row here, which is not their longest string they've ever had against one team in one park, as the pitch is a strike, nothing in one. If the Cleveland then Indians won 18 consecutive games against the Rays at one point, well before this string started. Part of it was in the Del Rey era, as the pitch foul-tipped and held. And it's nothing and two. And you lived that. I mean, I did kind of vicariously through you and Dave at the time, because I was in Durham. But I can't imagine what it's like to lose 18 times in one ballpark.
0: I do remember it, because the opposite ends of it were interesting.
1: Two strikes to count. Here comes Martinez. Popped him up. Back behind home plate. This is headed toward the seats and out of play. It's still 0-2.
0: It started late in 05. The then Indians were in a dogfight with the Chicago White Sox to try to get into postseason, maybe win the division. And then the terrible Devil Rays went in and took 2 out of 3. Scott Kazmir and Seth McClung, if I remember. I haven't looked it up, but I seem to recall that series. And then they didn't win there for years.
1: 0-2 again. Low, a changeup, 1-2.
0: Which included the last 4 games pre-All-Star break in 2008. The scariest part of that year. And 09, they didn't. They had a gigantic lead in one of those games.
1: Yeah, I remember David Price started it.
0: Yeah.
1: 1-2. Take in, a little low, and it's even.
0: Have to look at it. It was just one of those nightmares where you have a huge lead late and just can't get there. And then finally the next year when the Rays had 96-win year, but it was 5 years between wins in that ballpark.
1: Well, we're hoping this string ends tonight, but we're far from over. Is it 2-2 to Evan Carter, center fielder? Swing and a miss. He's down on strikes, a cutter on the hands. That's the first out of the fifth with the Rays on top, 6-1.
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1: I told you I'm a little stitious, so I ate at a different place. I even made sure to interview the visiting broadcaster, figuring maybe talking to them about their success will lead to a reversal of fortune. I don't know if that's the reason why. We're all a little stitious, as Cody Freeman takes way high, right on right, 1-0. Whatever works, right? It's in our head. If only we actually had an impact on what happened on the field. One on, one out, 1-0 to Freeman. Double play ground out his first time. Here it comes. Swing and a miss. Cutter away. It's 1-1. That pitch has been very valuable for Nick Martinez tonight. Just over 60 pitches on the day, working into his fifth inning. Andy had mentioned that Nick, before tonight, was a dozen innings shy of his career high, which he set last year. Here's the set. And the 1-1. Outside corner strike, it's 1-2. Look, you figure he averages about six innings a game, and he's got four or five starts, depending on how the Rays use their arms down this stretch. He might be a dozen innings past his career high of a year ago, the pitch. Swing and a pop-up. Left side of the infield foul ground. Is there room for Caminero with Hicks? No, it's six rows back into the seats over the Ranger dugout. Third base side, it's still 1-2. So, with all that said, as Martinez gets set to deal here, Rays have done a pretty good job monitoring his innings, and he has done a pretty good job in terms of letting him know how he's doing. Pitch coming, pop them up. This will stay in play, I think. Third base side, foul ground again. Hicks and Caminero Jr. the call on the two-hand grab right near the batter's circle on the Rays side. Two gone now in the fifth inning. And Berger, who had an infield hit to start the inning, still at first with the Rays on top 6-1. Number 9 hitter Elias Diaz steps plateward as action resumes in the bullpen for the Texas Rangers. They've got a lefty starting to play catch over there. That looks like Adam Macca, who was with the Blue Jays earlier this year. First pitch coming from Nick Martinez on its way. Ground ball toward the middle, handled by Walls. Underhand flip to Palacios, forces out Berger, and that is a very important shutdown frame for Nick Martinez. Rays lead 6-1 after 5 here in Texas on the Rays Baseball Network.
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13: It's pouring rain. It's a little dark outside. Your heart starts beating really, really fast. You've never done anything so hard in your life. This is boot camp. This is the real thing now. It's such extreme pain, you don't understand how you could finish. I began to feel that there was no way I was ever going to have my title, U.S. Marine. It takes special inner strength, courage, and desire to do this. I was just thinking, I'm so close. I'm so close. And when I finished, I was like, I'm done. I did it. The moment I will never forget is when this...

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3: Richie Palacios to begin the sixth for the Rays, with Tampa Bay in front by a score of 6-1 against Kamar Rocker. And he has a pitchcom issue. Apparently the battery is not working. Richie gave the Rays the lead with a home run. That was in the fourth inning for a 2-1 advantage after the Rays had tied at the previous frame on a Jonathan Aranda blast for Palacios' seventh home run of the year. Rays start tonight with a three-game lead with 22 to go over the Yankees in the American League. Through 140 games, if you would have told me at the beginning of the season that the Rays would be the team that everybody would hope that they were at this point in the year, I mean, that's such an enviable position to be in. The Rays have done such good work, and now the question is, can they finish the pitch? Check swing, went too far in a slider, it's nothing and one. Nick Martinez had said yesterday the key right now is keeping the pedal to the metal, and I think that he and this team has come out with that terrific energy. As a pitch swung on a missed, a slider to the outside part, it's nothing and two. They fell behind 1-0 on the Duran homer right after they had left the bases loaded in the second, but since then they have not stopped scoring. Been a sight to see after the Rays were shut out yesterday. Next pitch is hit high in the air toward left center field. Over and back and under it is Evan Carter. He's beneath it, makes the catch. And like that, there's one gone here in the sixth. You know, the Rays had dropped 3 out of 4. I always could hear from Rays fans on the Xverse and others the panic coming. And I think most of you know I enjoy the show, Ted Lasso, not a little, but a lot. And he comes up with some quotes that, I mean, I don't know, I think about, and they I wonder how he writes all of them as a pitch is outside of ball 1-0, because I'm told he writes a lot of the monologues.
2: Jason Sudeikis does?
3: Yeah, a lot of the monologues I've read that he's written a lot of them himself.
2: Wow.
3: There's Taylor Walls. Hop out and strike out. Swings and hits it in the air toward left center field. Over and back is Carter, and he calls off the left fielder, who tonight is Langford, makes the play to Carter. And there's two gone here in the sixth inning against 6-1 Rays in front. And the one that he said that stuck with me was that life is a lot like, and I think of this in a pennant race, it's like riding a horse. If it feels comfortable, you're not doing it right. Isn't that how a pennant race should be? Is a pitch hit hard toward the hole and through in the left by Yandy Diaz. We two got in the sixth inning.
2: I don't know, because I don't know the last time I rode a horse.
3: I was probably very young when I did it and very scared when I did it. But there are a lot of things we do that aren't supposed to be comfortable. And I just, when I thought of that, I thought of, that's just like a pennant race. I mean, it never should feel too comfortable, right?
2: Unless you have double-digit lead by this point of the year.
3: Which sometimes only the Dodgers do, as Adam Macko is up now in the Ranger pen. Here's Jonathan Aranda, third time he's facing Rocker, and he swings and fouls one off the plate, nothing and one.
2: You know, more times than not, and by a large margin, teams that have this kind of a lead that the Rays do, even though it's down to three, at this stage of the year win their division. But there's enough cases, not many, but enough, and those are the ones that stay in our minds.
3: Mm-hmm.
2: So that's why it's scary whenever you lose, like, 2-1 a row. You're like, is this the beginning of the end?
3: As the next pitch coming, fouled straight back. And it's an 0-2 count now on Jonathan Aranda. Well, I was thinking about this. If the Rays, let's say, went 14-8, which is close to winning 2 out of 3 games the rest of the way, and we always talk about winning series, the Yankees would have to win, what, like 18-4 to pass Tampa Bay.
2: Let the Rays split the remainder of the games.
3: As the pitch is low for a ball.
2: Then the Yankees would have to be 4 games better.
3: 15-7, which is winning more than 2 out of 3. So you're asking a lot on the other side if you even play 500 ball. That's why the Rays do have and have earned an advantage as they seek the top seed. 1-2.

0: Next swing, they say he went. No appeal asked for by the home plate umpire, who tonight is Ryan Wills, and the Rays are down here in the sixth. First time in four innings they don't score. They're up 6-1 in Texas, mid-six on the Rays Baseball Network.
1: Baseball's great and unpredictable. You're down three. Suddenly, you're up one. A rain delay turns into the perfect day. You don't get the call.
2: Rolling on the field, no return.
1: Or maybe you do. 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
0: They've also opened the upper deck for four of the nine home games. I want to remind folks about that. It's a pitch outside of ball 1-0. That's right. The Saturday against the Astros, that first weekend, we're back home. And then the entire last series against the Red Sox, upper deck is open. It would be great to see nine straight games of great crowds as a ground ball hit to first, backhanded nicely by Jonathan Aranda. He'll take into the base himself, retire Jock Peterson. One down in the sixth for Nick Martinez and the Rays, up 6-1 in the sixth. Of course, you can go to RaysBaseball.com to get your tickets. Here's Corey Seager from the left side. Shortstop has singled in a strikeout so far. First pitch from Nick Martinez out of the wind. Inside corner for a strike with a cutter, nothing and one. You know, I mentioned Danny Clark, who's been a longtime pitching coordinator for the Rangers, that Nick Martinez said helped set the foundation for his career, the attacking of the zone, the conviction of his pitches. As the pitch is hit toward the middle, and it sneaks into center. Base hit Seager. He's done that a couple times so far. One out, single in the sixth with the Rays on top, 6-1. But there's another guy who's no longer with the Rangers, who played a big part of some of their postseason teams, who played a big factor in Nick Martinez's development, and that's Colby Lewis. Because it was Colby Lewis that convinced Nick that going to Japan to further develop his game and maybe be able to come back someday as a starting pitcher, he convinced him it was the right thing to do. Because Lewis had pitched in Japan himself as Martinez steps off with Wyatt Langford plate work.
4: I remember Colby Lewis. He had a similar kind of career where it was middling and they went over and came back. And he was a big part of those Rangers teams that came this close to winning the World Series.
0: And he was a big part of it, right in the middle of it. As Seager edges away, held by Aranda, the pitch to Langford is swung on and lined down the left field line, but hooked foul. And it's nothing and one. Looks like the Rays are starting some stretching, but nobody throwing in their bullpen as of yet. On strike to count on Langford as the Rangers go third time through against Nick Martinez here. Again, 6-1 Tampa Bay with six unanswered. Rays trying to snap a string of 10 straight losses against the Rangers here in this park. Next pitch is a little bit low, and it's 1-1. And you look at Nick Martinez. We talked to him about the decision to go to Japan. He first had to convince his wife. She was pregnant with their first of three children at the time before he elected to go to Japan to play. As a ball lifted in the air and fairly well to center, back and now in a couple steps, Mullins. He's underneath it, makes the catch. Two down and back to first goes Seager.
4: Rays Baseball brought to you in part by the official mortgage partner of the Rays, and that is Union Home Mortgage. 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
0: Here's Brandon Nimmo with two gone and one on, and the Rays up 6-1 in the sixth. And then after that, he came back on 4 one-year contracts in Japan, and there was a point where he actually thought, you know, this might not work out, but he finally got the chance to come back and join San Diego. And the rest is history. The pitch is inside a ball, 1-0. He's been open to learning throughout his process, and I think, I mean, it's rare to see a 36-year-old grow and blossom as Nick Martinez has done, but he's having his best year. This late in his career is amazing. And deserved as the pitch taken up and in. It's 2-0.
4: I think one thing that's really helped Nick is not letting an ego get in the way. He's been open to pitching in a number of roles. Relief, long relief, short relief, starting. Of course, everybody wants to be a starter, or so it seems. And boy, what a year it's been. What an incredible sign, by the way.
0: And what leadership he's provided as he steps off and back to first to Seager. I mean, you talk to anyone in that clubhouse, and they'll tell you that Nick is the galvanizing force of this group, and who better to try and snap the streak than Nick? 2-0, taking a strike, and it's 2-1. When he comes to the park, he sets a tone. I mean, and he talks to everyone, and I mean everyone. I saw him outside the clubhouse chatting with some Rangers up the left field line before the game, too, some guys he knew. Always has that big smile. Is it 2-1? Lifted down the left field line, fading foul as it lands in the front row of seats down by the corner, and it's 2-2.
4: There's a lot of ways to set a tone, and for many players, it's setting a serious tone. For Nick, he is an open personality, and I think that's been part of it. It's as welcoming a clubhouse. I can't think of many others more welcoming than this one, and that's a large part because of Nick.
0: Yeah, I would say as welcoming and as together a group as we've seen in a long time. Infield to pull, outfield straight away. 6-1 Rays in the sixth, the 2-2 for Martinez. Taking, called strike three, down on strikes Nimmo, and that's one run over six innings for Nick Martinez. And the Rays are 3 innings away from finally snapping the string in Texas. 6-1 Rays lead, this is the Rays Baseball Network.
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0: Area fans, Rare Rays Gear Tuesdays get 25% off of your oil change. We head to the seventh. The Rays have themselves a lead of 6-1. And coming in for the play-by-play here in the seventh with Junior Caminero at the plate and Kamar Rocker on the mound is Andy Freed.
4: Okay, Neil, thank you very much. As we move to the seventh inning, and Rocker still in, and Junior Caminero swings and comes out from under his helmet. And strike one to begin the inning. Well, the Rays trailed 1-0 today. It was feeling like another one of those days in Texas. But the offense to the rescue, and I'm guessing, while it might be the end of the day for Nick Martinez, if you listened to the pregame show today, and if you didn't, that's all right. I'm going to give you the gist. Because Kevin Cash had an interesting retort to a question that's come through. Swinging a bounding ball by the bag at first, but right at it now is Jake Berger, and touches up for the first down. And I said, ask Kevin, I said, with all the different times that Nick Martinez has been in a game, his day to start, where the Rays, you just feel like they really, you know, there's, you always want to win, but there's days during the season where you feel like you really need a win. And he goes, yes, definitely him, but can the offense get him some runs? Because he's been pinning it more on, and he's right, it's been the offense more so than the pitching, where the Rays have lost, well, I think 11 out of 20, something like that. And lo and behold, he spoke it into existence. Liam Hicks takes a first pitch strike and it's 0-1. So, yes, he gave up a solo homer, and then the Rays have come back for six unanswered and lead the Rangers 6-1 as we head to this seventh inning. A big four-run fifth after solo homers by Aranda in the third to tie it, and Palacios in the fourth to put him ahead. Swinging a pop-up off third. Sprinting into foul ground is Cody Freeman, and on the side warning track catches it. Or out number two. You know, and these stretches and these streaks that we're talking about, you know, the Rays have had some, too, go in their direction. I mean, if there's one team that you could say has that thing at Tropicana Field as a visitor, it's the Toronto Blue Jays. And that's gone on really since about 08, with few exceptions. Victor Mesa pops one up straight away center field, jogging in, and now under it and looking into the roof is Evan Carter to make the catch. We'll chat more about it as we get back. Well, 1-2-3 for Kamar Rocker. And now we go to the last of the seventh at stretch time in Arlington. Rays 6, Rangers 1 on the Rays Radio Network.
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0: It's the seventh inning stretch. It's presented by Union Home Mortgage. They are the official mortgage partner of the Tampa Bay Rays. Nick Martinez still out there. The Rays have themselves a 6-1 lead as we move to the bottom half of the seventh inning. Rays looking for yet another victory. And if Tampa Bay can find a way to win today, it would be number 84 on the season. And also would maintain at least their lead over the Yankees in the American League East. And now I know why we're winning, Andy. at 6-1 in the seventh because Feldcast came to visit us. Jesse Feldman, who was part of our broadcast team many a year ago, he works with the Cub now, and we don't hold it against him for any reason. Him and his dad are at ballpark number 28 on their tour of ballparks together, father and son. I love that. And, well, hopefully he gets to see the Rays finish this off tonight.
4: Yeah, the now engaged Jesse Feldman. How many of our former interns have gotten married? I could only think of maybe three or four, something like that. But Jesse will be the latest.
0: Mm-hmm. Let's see. Josh Colbert's married now with kids.
4: Chris Marasco.
0: There's another one. Rob Greisinger. Jordan. Rob Greisinger.
4: Oh, Rob Greisinger. Okay.
0: Jordan Cabiales.
4: Oh, there you go.
0: He's married with Sophie.
4: And Parker Welch is
0: engaged too. I'm sure I'm missing some. But it's kind of neat to follow them continue to grow as people and their careers and their personal lives.
4: I love following their lives. How about Nick Martinez staying in as we go to the seventh and a first pitch check swing called strike by Ezekiel Duran, and it's 0-1. Let's see. Today is, well, regardless what the day is, there's a built-in off day, so he might have some extra time or will have some extra time until his next start. There's a busted bat, one hopper to second on the shortstop side, Palacios over the top throw, and there's one out.
0: The other thing is he's only at 80 pitches, so if you're going to go a seventh inning with him and he stays under 90, I think you'd feel pretty good about that.
4: I would think so. I mean, with one out, nobody on, here is Jake Berger. 6-1, Rays lead, last of the seventh in Arlington. We have pulled out the stops today. The Henkel family is here, I believe. Michelle Fayedo is here. Me, Michelle Wills, although I got a text and see if they picked up their tickets. I believe so. She and Maurice and little baby, eight-ninths formed to this point, and Jesse Feldman here. And you mentioned the Ramirez's, and lots of good friends have come to Texas. Got to wish this losing streak away, and so far, so good. Martinez pulls a fastball outside. It's two balls, no strikes, the Berger. And with Clevinger up in the Rays' pen. Nick behind 2-0 to Berger. Here it is. And that's low and outside. So three balls, no strikes. Let's see. Nick has walked one batter today, and it was this man. Walking Berger from 0-2 to a walk. Now he's 3-0. See what he gives him. Turn on the rubber and the pitch. Four-pitch walk. Outside, ball four. So walk, infield single, and walk for Jake Berger. And left-hand batting Evan Carter coming up. Clevinger warming up fast in the bullpen.
0: Becker reminds us that we forgot someone. That would be our boss, since Chris Miller was an intern, and he's
4: good
0: married
4: luck
0: with a child now, too.
4: So. Yep. There are a few that are not married yet, but I feel good things are coming. You know, they're all good people. Here's a swing and a miss by Carter. And it's 0-1. Carter struck out last time and flagged a deep right first time. Caminero in a couple of steps at third base. And field the rest of the way, plays in the pull on our back. Carter takes strike two on the inside, and it's 0-2. Tell you what, Nick Martinez is so good with his control. He walked two batters one time in August, and only a couple of times for the whole year. Drops this one down in the dirt. One ball, two strikes to Carter. He fits into that model that the Rays have with racing to two strikes and then getting to follow him out of the zone. And even if it's not for strikeout, it's for, you know, soft contact. Carter takes just outside. It's 2-2. Pretty good eye there for Evan Carter. Two balls, two strikes. Now out of the stretch. Martinez lowers the arm and comes to the plate. Broken bat roller towards second. Palacios dives but knocks it into center field. Berger around second and heads for third. Little broken bat seeing eye single for Evan Carter. And it's first and third for the Rangers. And up comes Cody Freeman. We pause for station identification now on the Tampa Bay Rays Radio Network.
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4: Guaranteed. Martinez, his infield comes in to congratulate him. It's been another terrific night. 6 1/3 innings. So far, one run allowed. Garrett Clevenger is coming on. And a 5-run Rays lead. This call to the bullpen brought to you by Weeble. And we'll be back to Arlington in a moment on the Rays Radio Network.
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0: Beautiful call to the bullpen. The first for the Rays is Garrett Clevenger. 6-1 Rays, first and third, one out in the seventh inning. And looks like we're going to have a right-handed batter coming up for the Texas Rangers in this spot. And it is Cody Freeman, who I think will stay in there rather than any sort of pinch hitter with a lot of pop.
4: All right, so Clevenger with first and third, one out, needs to get back in the strike zone, and that's the issue last time out, and he delivers first pitch fastball strike, and it's 0-1. Against the Mets, he definitely struggled, and he needed some help from Tyler Wells and the rest of the bullpen. That was the game the Rays won, but Clev really had a hard time that game, and he was so frustrated. It was a good spot for him, a 5-run lead, 8 outs to go. And a step and throw to first, and Carter, who leads the Rangers in steals, back standing up. Freeman is hit into a 6-4-3 double play and fouled out to third. No balls, one strike. Caminero halfway at third base, middle infield back, and playing in the pole. And Freeman out of the box. 6-1 Rays lead. As Clevenger bends the knees, close stance from the third base side of the rubber, set to the chest, and pitches. He's high and away. One ball and one strike. Back-to-back fastballs. And one ball, one strike. Outfield, regular depth here against Freeman. And the left-hander pitches. Low one inside. Two balls and one strike. You know, for a guy struggling, and Clevenger is, Rays manager Kevin Cash tends to want to get those guys back into games as soon as possible. And he misses high and outside 3-1. And, you know, the tendency for a struggling player is to say, well, he's struggling, you know, we bench him for a little while. Not the Rays. They want to get a guy back out there to prove they believe in him. You know, they trust. Especially a guy like Clevenger's got a really good body of work, and the pitch is way outside ball four. Unfortunately, after going 0-1, he loses Freeman on four straight, and Kyle Snyder to the mound, and this is becoming a thing. Some wildness from Garrett Clevenger. And you could tell from Clev's body language how frustrated he is. And with that first walk, the Rays are going to get a couple of guys up and warming in the bullpen. Left-hander Cam Boozer, right-hander Tyler Wells. Clevinger, since 22 with the Rays, has been a really important member of this pen. And they need him. If they're going to go far in postseason, you really get the feeling that they need Garrett Clevinger. Yeah, he is in a bad place these days because when you're a pitcher that's struggling with control, the league knows it. And they're not going to follow you out of the zone anymore. You got to earn your way back in. Elias Diaz has fouled to first and grounded to short. It's 6-1 Rays, but bases loaded, one out, last of the seventh. Now here comes Clevinger's first pitch to the right-hand batting catcher, Elias Diaz. Swung on and rolled foul up the third baseline, 0-1. Jack Peterson is not in the on-deck area. Justin Foscue, who has eaten up left-handers this year, is in the on-deck area. Rays need eight more outs, but more importantly, they need two outs in this inning. And a pitch taken down and inside. One ball and one strike. Oh for two tonight is Diaz, but then you've got the top of the order. And then Seager's only a couple hitters away, too, and he's terrifying in these sort of spots. First, the 1-1 to Diaz. Swung on a miss, strike two. Good-looking slider from Clevinger, and he jumps ahead of the ball in two strikes. So quickly, one ball, two. So this is a pivotal batter in the inning. And I know it's a five-run lead for the Rays. But this is one of those moments where it's about Clevinger almost as much as it is the game itself. One and two. Maybe those are just intertwined here. Runners lead at every base. Now Clev, ready and throws. Popped him up out of play to the right side. And it stays in one and two. I don't think there's a thing wrong with the stuff of Garrett Clevinger. It's just being in the zone. He'd love to get a ground ball here. That's how the middle infield's set up. He pitches to Diaz, swing and a foul boy. He just got a piece, 97. That's a great heat there from Garrett Clevinger, and Elias Diaz just barely, that ball looked like it was just about by him. But fouled straight back, one ball, two strikes. Diaz, who was with Kansas City earlier this year, an all-star with Colorado a couple of years ago. Six home runs this season, but 1-2 pitch lifted in the air to deep left. Clevinger, Simpson going back, turning and looking. It is a grand slam. Make it seven home runs for Elias Diaz. They all score, and it's a one-run game. 6-5 Rays.

0: Oh, boy. The curse here in Texas is not over yet. A 6-1 Rays lead has gone to 6-5 on a grand slam by the ninth-place hitter of the order. Elias Diaz with the home run over Simpson and over the left field wall. And remember, Clevinger still has to face one more batter. He has come on and allowed a walk and a slam. And Justin Foscue bats for Jock Peterson.
1: And with that homer, Texas gets Tyler Alexander up in their bullpen, one of their A guys, because they're within a run.
0: Well, we got a whole new game. 6-5 Rays, and up comes Foscue to pinch hit for Peterson. And Clevinger's pitch to him is inside, ball one. And then you got Corey Seager on deck. Things just got way too interesting. I think, I don't care if he strikes him out here, this will be Clev's last batter. One ball, no strikes. The next one, line drive, base hit, center field. And now Seager comes up as the go-ahead run. Waiting for Kevin Cash to appear out of the dugout. He stands up, and he goes down the steps, and turns right and goes up the steps. And a nightmare outing for Garrett Clevinger tonight has turned what felt like a comfortable night into a very uncomfortable night. See who he's going to bring in out of the bullpen. Corey Seager is the hitter as the go-ahead run. One out, last of the seventh, 6-5 Rays. We will call the bullpen. 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
1: Cam Boozer is the latest Weeble call to the bullpen for the Rays. They bring him in to face the lefty Corey Seager. And not only does he need to get in, he still needs to get two outs in this inning. And the Rays find themselves down by a score, or up by a score of 6-5, and Seager to go ahead run at the plate.
0: He is 2-for-3 tonight. Two singles and a strikeout. And now Cam Boozer with one out in the seventh and a one-run Rays lead. And Boozer goes in to the heart of the order. And we'll watch Foscue at first, inching off his lead away from Arandu, who holds him. And Boozer's first pitch, low and inside, ball one. And those runs, it felt like the Rays were just adding on in the middle innings, now are all necessary. Here comes Boozer's pitch. Swinging a foul back. And it's even up. One ball, one strike. And then Wyatt Langford on deck. But Seager is the man of the plate. And we've seen enough of him over the years in a Dodger uniform and a Ranger uniform to know what he is capable of. Those are sets on the first place side of the rubber. Looks over to Foscue leading. He's the tying run. Seager swings and grounds one to second. Backhanding Palacios to second out. Walls to first. Boozer comes in and gets the Rays out of the inning. A 4-6-3 double play retires Corey Seager. And you can't help but wonder if we've seen a changing of the guard amongst left-handers out of the Rays bullpen. At the end of seven, it's Rays 6, Texas 5 on the Rays Radio Network.
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1: 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Meanwhile, the latest Weeble call to the pad of former Ray, Tyler Alexander. Rays have a lead, but it's only 6-5 as we start the eighth.
0: Well, let's see if the offense can come to the rescue again. Make things a little easier for the Rays' A bullpen. Leading off is Chandler Simpson, and he takes a strike, and it's 0-1. One-run lead for the Rays in the eighth, and we can already see Kevin Kelly warming up in the Rays' bullpen. The pitch is Simpson. Taken. Strike on the outside. Quickly, no balls, two strikes. Chandler is 2-for-3 today. A pair of singles. Mullins and Palacios schedule the following. No balls, two strikes. The count to Simpson as Freeman backs off the third a little bit. Still a step onto the infield grass. And the pitch swing, a foul tip. Boy, that was reaching all the way across, and Simpson even lost the helmet in so doing. And it stays 0-2. Tyler Alexander, the likable Rays left-hander from a couple years ago, pitches on a swing and a foul tip. But honestly, with the Rays, he was a low-leverage guy. Sometimes he would start, sometimes he'd go behind a bulk, or go behind an opener in a bulk situation. Other times, they'd use him as mop-up. But he has blossomed a bit here in Texas. They've challenged him, and he's been a guy that they often have in tight games.
1: He stopped giving up the home run ball. That's probably the biggest change for him.
0: That was definitely his issue. But only two allowed. That was his issue when he came to the Rays with the Tigers. They're from the Tigers. 0-2 at the count to Simpson. The stretch and now the pitch. Outside with a slider. One ball, two strikes. The mustachioed left-hander sets at the letters. Pitches to Simpson. Strike three is called. One out on the outside edge. It's a great pitch.
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0: One out, nobody on. Up comes Cedric Mullins. Walked, fly to right. Grounded out. We got a run batter there. He takes low inside, ball one. Texas led 1-0 after two. Rays tied it on the Aranda homer in the third. Went ahead on the Palacios homer in the fourth. And then are up there for four runs in the fifth. Texas coming back for four runs in the seventh. So a one-run Rays lead late. Mullins checks the swing, and it pitches a strike call at the top of the zone. And it's even at one ball, one strike. Well, Kevin Kelly warms for the Rays. Chase Silseth warming up in the Rangers bullpen. Mullins swings and pops it in the air to shallow right field. Brandon Nimmo is calling for it. Duran lets him get it, and Nimmo makes the catch, two out. Two out, no one on, leaves it for Richie Palacios. Kelly, in the bottom of the eighth, will be going after Langford, Nimmo, and Duran. I mean, that's some high leverage against the big part of their order. Richie Palacios hit by a pitch, homered, and fly to center. And the first pitch to him is just outside, ball one. With two out and the base is empty. Alexander sets. Here he comes. Taken. Breaking ball outside 2-0. The Red Sox held on for a 1-0 win today in Baltimore. We'll visit Tampa Bay out-of-town scoreboard. Early in the game, Mickey Gasper homer held up, and they won 1-0. So swing and a miss. Palacios out. Chase one outside. It's 2-1. Yankees and Padres tied at 1. They're in the third inning. Out west in San Diego when we visit Tampa Bay out-of-town scoreboard. Well, Toronto continuing their hot ways. They're blowing out Kansas City 9-1 in the ninth. Toronto with a win would get to 500. Palacio swings and lifts it out of play off the third base side. And it's 2-2. Texas trying to get back to 500. They have the identical record as the Blue Jays coming in. It's 70-71, but with Baltimore losing, you know, the Orioles didn't take full advantage of their trip out west in the way that the Rays did. And now they're on the outside looking in. All right, 2-2 to Palacios. Walls on deck. Alexander throws. Swing ground ball to the right side, but backhanding is Berger. An underhand to Alexander, and it's a 1-2-3 inning. And the Rays have gone down 7 in a row. Here comes Kevin Kelly. We go to the bottom of the eighth. 6-5 Rays over the Rangers on the Rays Radio Network.
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0: 2-0 from the full windup. Swinging a ball driven toward the right field line. Struck well, way back, and gone! For the first time this year in Texas, the Rays have a lead. 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Comes on a 2-0 offering. That is number 7 for Richie.
1: And they continue to lead by a run still. It's now 6-5 as we go to the bottom of the 8th in Texas. We will have a lot to talk about, as always, on the Rays Radio postgame show, and we hope that you will call in to the Spectrum fan line. 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Built for big moments, here for game day. Let's buckle up and bear down, guys.
0: 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And Kevin Kelly, who we will call to the pen.
2: Here it comes. Today's Langford, Nimmo, and Duran. And the first pitch is taken inside. Ball one. Quite a reminder of having to keep playing well through 9 innings. The Rays had a 6-1 lead into the 7th. But have seen it cut to 1. Kelly throws. He's got a strike over the outside. 1-1. Now the path to victory is right in front of us. Kelly to Baker, which has been so reliable this year for the Rays. But we got to earn the outs on the 1-1. There's a strike 2 call on the inside of Langford, 1-2. Meantime, I keep looking to see if Texas, who's been trying to get Jacob Latz into a game, if they tie it or go ahead, of course he'd come in, but I wonder if they bring him in a run down. 1-2. Here comes Kelly side-arming home, and it's low and outside. 2-2 to count. No one warming right now out of the Texas pen. Brian Baker pacing throughout the Rays bullpen. He knows it's not his time yet. Kelly on 2-2. Swings for the bouncer right back to Kelly. He's got it. And turns, throws to first. There's one out.
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2: With one out and nobody on, up comes Brandon Nimmo. Left-hand batter on the first pitch. Bounced right to Palacios at second. In the shallow right to field and throwing to first. Two men down. And nobody alone. And up comes Ezekiel Duran. And with that said, Brian Baker starts to throw the weighted ball out of the bullpen for the Rays. And here comes Duran. And at this point, I think Lance, who's not throwing, so it might still be Alexander in the ninth after his quick eighth. 6-5 Rays, bottom of the eighth inning. Two out, bases empty. Duran with a solo home run to get the scoring started and gave them a short-lived lead back in the second inning. Kelly's first pitch taken outside, ball one. Right-hand batting Duran. Between he and Nimmo, they've really been the top two players this year. They've stayed active. They stayed healthy. And boy, have they produced. Kelly throws, taken for a strike on the outside. 1-1.
0: Latz has just started throwing, just in case.
2: Oh, there he is. Okay. The guy you want to stay away from. Of course, Texas feeling the same way about Brian Baker. And the pitch swung on and missed, strike 2. At the changeup. Boy, he gets some bad-looking swings against that changeup this year from Kevin Kelly. And it's 1-2. Who knew when he was working through that in spring training that would become such an important pitch for this Rays season? The changeup from Kelly. He wheels it home. Inside. Almost hit him. Another changeup that nearly got away. 2-2 the count. The league hitting only 139 against this changeup this season. It is 2-2 to Duran, the tying run. Kelly sends it home. Swinging a foul right out of play. Stays 2-2. Duran pulls the all-black bat back behind his right ear. Deep in the box. Kelly pitches. Swing grounded sharply, hits the mound. Played back by Palacios cleanly and throws to first for the out. A 1-2-3-8 for Kevin Kelly. And the Rays are a Brian Baker save away as we go to the ninth. It is Rays 6, Texas 5 on the Rays Radio Network.
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0: Without the express written consent of the Rays. To the ninth, Tyler Alexander still in with Chase Silseth warming. Rays are up 6-5 looking for insurance.
2: Taylor Walls leads it off, batting right-handed against his former teammate. And the first pitch fastball goes low and away. Ball one. Walls and then Diaz and Aranda, the Rays with the, clinging to a one-run lead. And Baker warming up on the bullpen. Walls grounds it to third. On his knees, Freeman gets up and throws the first thing out. Rays have gone down 8 in a row. And up comes Yandy Diaz for the fifth time. He has doubled and singled and scored a run. So here comes Yandy against Alexander. Even just one more run and you breathe a little easier. And now time called. So maybe Silseth is going to come in here. Here comes Skip Schumacher. And Silseth warming. Yandy Diaz heads back. And it looks like the move will be made. So Alexander comes on and retires all four batters that he faced. And now Chase Silseth, who did pitch yesterday, walked a couple of guys, will come on and face the top of the order here in the ninth. We got a Weevil call to the bullpen. Rays 6, Rangers 5. Back to Texas in a moment on the Rays Radio Network.
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2: To the plate is Yandy Diaz against the new pitcher, Chase Silsev. And a swing and a ground ball, base hit to right. Did not take long, and a three-hit night for Yandy Diaz. Two hits yesterday, three tonight. And the Rays will send out a pinch runner. Jorge Mateo might try to take a base here. Maybe more than one. So there's the insurance runner. And Diaz removed after a big, big game. And Mateo, with all his speed, with a right-hand pitcher on the mound. See if he can get the next base. How about of the five hits now in the series for Yandy Diaz, four have gone up the middle or to the opposite field. And that's how Yandy Diaz tends to do it. Here's Aranda, who got the Rays on the board first. Big lead at first for Mateo. And he runs. The pitch is high. Throw to second base. Safe. Diaz's throw went to the shortstop side of second. And Mateo does get the next base.
8: Terrific jump.
2: He had such a big lead that I was more than half expecting Silsev to throw over. And that pitch looked like, you know, it was intended to be where it was. It was, though. Was it called a strike or not?
8: Yeah, it was.
2: Yeah, it was a strike. But Diaz came up and out of his crouch. Made it look higher than what it was. So man at second. And here's Aranda with a count of 1-1 and one out. Ninth inning, 6-5 Rays. Swing and a miss, and it's 0-2. No balls, two strikes. Brian Baker warming up in the Rays bullpen for the bottom of the ninth inning, during which the Rangers are scheduled to have Berger, Carter, and Freeman due up. Silsev, first base side of the rubber, looked to second in the pitch, is high and in. One ball, two strikes.

0: his 18th of the year. And I got the Rays tied. Here comes. And it hit him. It came up and in and hit Aranda on a 1-2 fastball at 96. He is hit by the pitch. He's all right. A glancing blow. And it'll put up Caminero with 2 on, 1 out.
1: Big spot for Junior here. And because of Liam, because Jonathan reached, I was wondering if he didn't reach, if they would have pitched around him to face Liam Hicks. But now he got the chance for the RBIs.
0: Jonathan on the elbow, but where the arm guard is. So it doesn't feel great, but the arm guard does its job.
1: One note on the visit, Tampa Bay out-of-town scoreboard. Cleveland walked off Detroit again, 4-3-10, so they will maintain for tonight the last wild card spot with the doubleheader sweep of the Tigers.
0: Game one was remarkable. The Tigers jumped out to a 6-1 lead. Brian Rocchio tied it with a grand slam and then won it with a walk-off homer later on. First guy since 1991, Jack Clark did it. I'm guessing with the Cardinals at that point, I don't know who he was with in 91. Might have been after his Cardinals time. But that has happened in baseball. How about a demoralizing day for those Tigers? To blow the 6-1 lead and then lose in extras in game two. Junior Caminero, who has knocked in his 89th run of the year already today. He's got Mateo at second, a fast runner, Aranda at first. One run, Rays lead, top of the ninth. And what a chance. They got Caminero and Hicks. For Silseth is looking for him to put him on the ground. Junior trying to get some loft. And the first pitch taken. Low one outside, ball one. One ball and no strikes to Caminero. Outfield deep and straight away against him. Okay, he'll move around off second, not going. The pitch up and away. And it's two balls, no strikes. Well, Mateo gets such a good jump there at second. It looked to me like he was heading for third, which in this spot could be big. Then a fly ball could get a run in. Two balls, no strikes. Mateo not as big of a lead, and now a fake to second by Silsa.
1: I think almost as important here with the first baseman playing back is Aranda's got to get a big enough secondary to prevent any chance at a double play if there is a ground ball.
0: Two balls, no strikes to Caminero. Runners do take their leads. There goes Mateo on the pitch. Line drive up the middle, base hit center field. Mateo around third and he will score. And Caminero's 90th run batted in has given the Rays a 7-5 lead in ninth. In a game of inches, if it's caught by the second baseman Duran, it's a double play. And that would have been all. But as it turned out, Junior hit it hard enough and, more importantly, to the better spot, a little more elevated over the leap of Duran, and the Rays now add on 7-5.
1: That is a mammoth run.
0: And Aranda stopping at second. Caminero, 90 runs batted in. And time called. Elias Diaz, the catcher, goes to the mound. And it's a slow walk. And to see who was warming up. Can you see? You got the monitor.
1: Yeah, they've got Adam Macko, a left-hander, warming, the former Blue Jay. This was the third battery faced, so they could remove him.
0: Well, they're going to leave him in. It looks like they face Hicks. That kind of walk. No, and they're not. Yeah, I was about to say, that kind of walk usually means something's in the works. And it is. Here's Skip Schumacher. Macko will come on and face Hicks. The Rays have added on. They lead 7-5 in the ninth. And a Weeble call to the bullpen with 2 on and 1 out. And Hicks coming up. Well, the lefty coming in after this on the Rays Radio Network.
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2: Adam Macker with the latest Weeble call to the pen for the Texas Rangers. He is pitcher number 6 on the night for Texas. And the Rays will counter against the lefty by pinch hitting Ryan Vallee for Liam Hicks.
3: The Texas native, the local lad, pinch hitting. And he'll have Aranda at second and Caminero at first with one out. Macko, the lefty, first base side of the mound. Pitches home, swing and a foul back. Pretty good swing there by Lalade on a fastball 95 out of piece and a count 0-1. You know, Brian Baker, I have the monitor on my side of the booth that shows the Rays bullpen, and he was already up and throwing hard, and now through two pitching changes here in the ninth, he's had to stay warm without spending it all out in the pen. Lalade checks a swing. They appeal to first and no swing. It's 1-1. I don't know. I'm kind of obsessed with this monitor because these first two games, it's been very interesting to see how a team uses his bullpen and to see the role of Jorge Moncada out there in the pen and how he's helping to get these guys prepped. Vallade swings and pops it up high in the air and out of play to the right side. Down to the lower seats, 1-2.
2: Like you have your personal reality show of the bullpen.
3: It is interesting. Going on. Yeah, it really is interesting. All right, Rays have cashed one in here in the ninth and lead 7-5. And Macko with a look back to Aranda at second base. He kicks out and throws. Swing pop-up foul straight back. And we'll do it again at 1-2. Victor Mesa Jr. in the on-deck area. Liam Hicks won 1-for-4 in this spot in the order. Vallee batting for him in the ninth. And the way the Rays have been doing it lately is Piper would come in and catch the bottom of the ninth. 1-2. There it is. Outside and high. I mean, a very functional roster, but the additional player in particular, a third catcher. You can pinch hit a little more liberally, and then you've got the extra catcher. And the Rays have been using Piper a lot defensively. 2-2 to Vallee. The runners lead. He takes outside 3-2.
2: And the other thing that he can do, which we found out in the last series, is he can steal a base, too, if he's needed to against San Diego.
3: That is good. Running catchers, you'll find. 3-2. I don't think the runners will be going here. They're not. The payoff pitch popped him up. In or out of play. The catcher up the third baseline is Diaz. Nope. Running over is third baseman Freeman in the on-deck area to make the catch. Vallee pops out, two men down. So two out, second and third. And here's Victor Mesa Jr. Baker back to throwing in Ernest in the bullpen. And again, you don't want to leave it all in the pen. I mean, that's where a veteran pitcher like Baker Godby knows his body well, what it takes to get just to the point where you're ready to go in the ninth. 7-5 Rays lead. How about more? Aranda from second. Caminero from first. Mesa takes. Breaking ball strike on the outside. 0-1. We thought it would be a bullpen day. And while Rocker ended up being the bulk guy going 5 innings. But Williams, Allstrom, Rocker, Alexander, Silseth, and Macko. A 6-pitcher night for Texas. Tomorrow, Drew Rasmussen against Jacob DeGrom. No balls, one strike. Macko looks to second where Aranda leads, and the pitch outside, he didn't chase. And one ball, one strike. The Rays have scored in four different innings today. Usually, that spells victory. Seven runs for the Rays, almost always spells victory. Mesa takes, breaking ball, strike two over the outside, a slider, and it is 1-2. One ball, two strikes. It's been a stream of sliders from Macko. Mesa waiting with the runners leading in first and second. Here comes. Swing and a miss to the slider in the dirt, strike three. Diaz has to throw to first, and the strikeout is completed. So Macko comes in, gets the two outs he needed. Junior Caminero's, though, 90th run batted in, has set things up for the Rays. We go to the bottom of the ninth. Here comes Brian Baker. Rays 7, Texas 5 on the Rays Radio Network.
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2: As expected, Kenny Piper comes into the game. He will try and close things out behind the plate and try to close things out on the mound. Brian Baker, and what we hope is our final Weeble call of the pen with a Rays up 7-5 over the Rangers in Texas, going bottom nine.
3: Trying to shake off the shackles of a 10-game losing streak in this building. Brian Baker, looking for his 40th save, goes to work on Jake Berger, and he leads it off by taking ball one high, 1-0. It was a long warm-up in the bullpen for Baker. The Rangers went through three pitchers there in the top of the ninth. And Baker had to get himself just right. So he warmed up fast and then seemed to cool down a little and then got it back going again. One ball and no strikes. And Berger takes outside 2-0. Baker, just the right amount of rest also between games. Hasn't had a save situation in a couple. Here it comes on 2-0, and that's a strike over the outside, 2-1. Oh, and a challenge by Berger.
7: Batter shall do the pitch.
3: And the big board on ABS lets us know that it is ball three.
7: Ball, that's good down to the main.
3: Berger with the correct ruling. Three balls, no strikes. Here's Baker pitching. There's a strike right in there. Fastball, but only 92 on that one. Three balls and a strike. Baker works on the first base side of the rubber, stands at 6'6". Bearded righty pitches. Strike two, called 3-2. So it's run full. You know, a free base runner here gets the tying run to the plate. The Baker looking for a nice, calm, drama-free inning. Wipes the bill of his cap once. Leans forward, shrugs the right shoulder. Comes to the plate on 3-2. Swing and a foul tip, and he really did Baker a favor. That was a changeup above the zone. And he fouled it straight down. You can understand what Berger's thinking, though. A changeup delivered up there, usually you'd think, from the time he picks up what it is, can drop down into the hitter zone. But somehow he fouled it straight down. And they both stay alive. 3-2. Baker winding and pitching. Swing and a foul straight back. And we'll do it again at 3-2. That fastball only at 92. Usually Baker's up to 97s and 8s.
2: He's thrown one at 95 this inning, but most of the others down. Wonder if the long warm-up has something to do with it.
3: Can't help it, will he? 3 balls, 2 strikes. Here he comes. Fouled straight back again. It went up to 94. And 3 balls, 2 strikes. His last time out was just getting some work in against the Mets. And he worked on a slider that game that he has had throughout his career, just hasn't really used it much this season, especially after he really got rolling. Here's his payoff down the hill, ball 4 in the dirt. It is a leadoff walk in the bottom of the ninth to Jay Berger. And up comes Evan Carter as the tying run. Tyler Wells, how about that? A batter in. Tyler Wells warming in the bullpen. So if we see it from here, you know they see it in the dugout. Some backup for Baker and Kyle Snyder to the mound. Interesting turn of events here. Baker, who saved the franchise record 28 consecutive games, may not look exactly like himself so far, one batter into this ninth inning. And with Wells warming, that kind of tells you what you need to know.
2: Well, it also shows how important this game is for the Rays to finally try and win one here.
3: So true. All right, with Wells warming, Baker back behind the mound. And he'll go to work on Evan Carter, who has singled and scored, slide to deep right and struck out. This is Martinez's game to win. Caminero in shallow at third base. The speedy Evan Carter with the plate, and he takes badly outside ball one. One ball and no strikes. Outfield spread way out for Carter. The next one, inside corner, called strike. One ball and one strike. A fastball at only 91.
2: Almost looks like a cutter.
3: It does. I was wondering that earlier in the inning. The view we get on the center field camera does make it look like not his normal fastball. And the pitch, low and inside, 2-1. 2-1 the count. Freeman and Diaz scheduled to follow. 2-1 to Carter. Here it comes. Outside, 3-1. Check swing denied at third. 3 balls, 1 strike. Robbie Linares and Kevin Cash in deep conversation on the bench in the Rays dugout. It was up on the top step, more correctly. His 3-1 grounded foul towards first, and it's a full count, 3-2. We know Baker gives you what he's got on that day, but he may not have his normal stuff tonight. Full count, 3-2. Short lead for Berger at first. Aranda near him, holding him. The 3-2 pitch is outside, ball 4. And 2-1, nobody out.
2: They're bringing a trainer out right now.
3: Yeah. Here comes Joe Bench and Kevin Cash. Something's up with Brian Baker. They go to the top of the mound. He says, I'm good. Kevin Cash has questions. Now he covers his mouth with his glove. It's an injury visit. So Baker, it looks like Baker's saying everything feels normal. That's what the body language would say also.
2: It's not coming out normal, though. I mean, he can say he's going to come out.
3: He's leaving the game. Brian Baker is coming out. And Tyler Wells will be coming in. And Baker is removed. And once again here in Texas, things just get way too interesting. A Weeble call to the bullpen. Tyler Wells will be the one to try to save it. Rays 7, Rangers 5, 2 on, nobody out, bottom of the ninth. And while Wells warms, we'll break and be back in a moment on the Rays Radio Network.
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2: An unexpected legal call to the bullpen. Brian Baker walks two. His velocity was down. He's lifted for what was determined some sort of issue with him physically. Tyler Wells on. Nicky Lopez is going to pinch hit as the winning run at the plate. 7-5 Rays in the ninth with two on and none out coming up.
3: But Nicky Lopez, who has 8 sacrifice bunts this season. We've seen him in his days with the Kansas City Royals. He's one of the most talented bunters in the league. And he's going to come on, and I can't imagine that they would have him up without trying to do just that. All right, Caminero's going to come in a couple of steps from third base. Aranda just in front of the bag at first. The runners aboard are Berger at second, Carter at first. Carter's very fast. Caminero now way in at third. Lopez batting lefty, expected to bunt. The tall right-hander Wells throws. The bunt, first base side, foul right up the line, and it's 0-1. So no balls, one strike. Shortstop Walls plays behind the bag at second. Caminero not only in, but angling his body, facing towards the mound. As we'll see when Lopez squares. Wells to the set. Delivering home. The bunt. Back to the mound. Wells picks it up. His only play will be at first. And the out recorded. Almost took a little too long there. He looked to the runners. But there's Nicky Lopez. 9th sack bunt. Did it very, very well. And now the batter with the lead is Diaz.
2: Basically, the Rangers are playing in this hope for extra innings. They think a base hit ties it, and they got Jacob Lass, their closer, warming up for the 10th. You're hoping that Wells limits damage here, and even if you give up one, you don't give up the lead.
3: Elias Diaz is the one that brought the Rangers back with a 7th-inning grand slam to cut it to 6-5. Rays have added one on to make it 7-5, but 2nd and 3rd, one out. Bottom of the ninth, Wells pitches to Diaz. Line drive to left. Back goes Simpson to his left, makes the catch. Tagging third, Berger, he'll score. Tagging, making it to third, Carter. It's a one-run game, 7-6. And the tying run at third, but two out. And the batter will be Justin Foscue. So now, the insurance run by Junior Caminero in the top of the ninth ends up being the difference in the game. A one-run Rays lead. Here is Foscue against Wells. Two out, bottom of the ninth. One run lead for the Rays. And Wells' first pitch is inside corner, called a strike, 0-1. Infield pushback, Aranda well off the line at first. Outfield regular depth. Carter leading from third base. Wells throws low into the dirt, and Piper saved it. Moving to his right, blocking it straight down. And it's one ball and one strike. Tyler Wells, not new at all to trying to finish games off. He did it a lot with the Orioles. In fact, he's 5-for-5 in saves this season. One ball, one strike. Now the pitch, taken very high, 2-1. And Foscue getting all kinds, you want to get him out and end the game, but then you got Seager on deck. Wells and the Rays need one more out. 2-1. Wells, first base side of the rubber, deals. Lifted in the air. Shallow on the first base side of the infield. It's Palacios. He is under it. And for the first time in 4 years, the Rays win a game in Texas. Tyler Wells finishes off the Rangers. The Rays even the series. And for the first time since June of 2022, the Rays win a ball game in this ballpark. And you knew it wasn't going to be easy. And boy, was it not. 7-6, the final score. The Rays win in Arlington. Here are the final totals for the victorious Rays. 7 runs, 12 hits, no errors, and 6 men left for the losing Rangers. 6 runs, 7 hits, 1 error, and they left 4. The winning pitcher is Nick Martinez. He goes to 14-4, and the Rays are 21-6 when he pitches this year. The loss goes to Kamar Rocker. He is 5-11 of the season. Credit Tyler Wells with save number 6 on the year. Time of the game was 2 hours and 58 minutes. And 25,584, I believe they just announced, on the attendance tonight. Boy, oh boy, it is time to breathe out because the Rays just lowered their magic number to get to the postseason to 8. And Tyler Wells saved the day. We hope to be going downstairs to talk to Richie Palacios. Richie, can you hear us already? Hey, how you doing? Thank you so much for a couple of moments here. A nail-biter to the end. Your thoughts in that ninth inning when things were getting hairy, but when things didn't work out for Baker, and of course we all know he as well, Tyler Wells came in and did a heck of a job.
9: Yeah, that was amazing. Wells come in there, make some good pitches like he always does.
2: And you guys all came up with some big moments. You had the home run to put the group in front. Can you tell us what that moment was like? This has not been this ballpark friend of Rays. I don't know how much you know about the history here.
9: Yeah, we just go out there and play. It was a good feeling to get a good swing on a ball there. Love when I hit home runs. We all do, so we didn't seem to do that.
3: You know, Richie, you've gone through a cold stretch and emerged on the other end of it. You had that big home run against the Mets at home, another home run here today. I know your home runs will come, but you're more than just a home run hitter. I'm curious, what did you do to get through that stretch where the hits weren't falling for you for a while?
9: Just stay confident, get back in the lab with Ozzy and Motor. Tigger with a little bit of things to get me back right, and that's what we're able to do so far.
2: And defensively, you guys had some big moments, too. I think probably one of the biggest was the double play ball in the seventh that Cam Boozer threw. You started that double play. Can you walk us through that and how big a moment that was for this group to hold on to the lead in that inning?
9: Yeah, for sure. Every double play ball that we get is amazing. That's the pitcher's best friend. For me, I'm just trying to get the ball over the walls and let him do the rest.
3: Big big win, Richie. Thank you so much for joining us here on the postgame. Congratulations.
9: Thank you.
3: Richie Palacios was able to help this Rays team to a win today, 7-6 over the Rangers, and we can finally stop talking about this ballpark being the haunted house for the Rays. Time now to bring in Chris Adams-Wall, and it's time to discuss the Keys to the Game, brought to you by Crown Automotive, the better way to buy for over 50 years, an official car and truck dealer of the Tampa Bay Rays since the beginning. Chris, the Rays held on. The streak that was longer than even your tenure here with the Rays comes to an end. For the first time in your career, the Rays have a win here in Texas. Curious your thoughts and what you might see as the key to the game tonight.
12: I mean, it kind of feels like when the Red Sox reversed the curse of the Bambino tonight, Andy. Huge win for the Rays in Texas. I love the fact that they got the offense going tonight, especially that big inning there in the fifth, putting up a four spot. But I'm going to go with Tyler Wells because he was not expecting to pitch at all in the ninth inning. And to come in after Brian Baker left with that injury, hopefully he's okay. Hopefully we'll get an update on the Rays Radio postgame show. But back-to-back walks, and then for Wells to just come in almost cold. I know he was starting to throw there right before he was summoned, but that was really impressive to finish it off. And let's face it, the Rays needed this win, and they needed it badly. What say you, Neil?
2: I'll go a couple innings earlier. I'll go with the Kambusser double play ball that he rolled coming in another situation where he probably wasn't expecting to pitch. And to that point, I think the Rangers had five straight guys reach base before Boozer came in and rolled a double play between Martinez and Clevinger. So I think that kept momentum on the Rays side. That's my key today.
3: I'll say following manager's orders. You know, before the game, Kevin Cash said, when I asked him about Nick Martinez being there when the Rays needed him every time this year, he goes, yeah, that's been great and needed. How about the offense doing something for him? And they supported him today. And as it turned out, Junior Caminero with RBIs 89 and 90, you could say that's one of the keys to the game. But I'll say following manager's orders, they gave Nick Martinez some runs. He didn't even, you know, when he was in the game, gave up only one, but the bullpen struggled. But I'll say that for the Rays is my key to the game. What about play of the game, Chris?
12: I'm going to have to go with Junior Caminero's RBI single in the ninth. I think we all probably felt pretty good with the Rays up by one because of how good Brian Baker had been. But, of course, things did not go according to plan tonight, and it's a good thing that Junior got that RBI single in the ninth inning because it proved to be the game-winning run, and that is tonight's Dreamfinders Homes play of the game. Discover the Dreamfinders difference at DreamfindersHomes.com. And to enter for a chance to win a Junior Caminero autographed ball, tweet at us at Rays Radio or email us at RaysRadio@RaysBaseball.com with the play we just selected as our play of the game, and you can join Daniel, who won his own Junior Caminero signed ball back in July. We finally have a win in Texas, guys. Feels pretty good.
3: First time Chris is ever able to host a postgame show after a win in Texas. We look forward to it, Chris, and hope fans will call in. 1-888-388-0957. 1-888-388-0957. Now for Neil Solons, for Bill Geiger, Derek DeBose, all of us here at Rays Radio, I'm Andy Freed. After a win in Texas, 7-6. 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
21: 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And into center field base hit Kenny Piper. Congrats to Kenny.
0: his first big league game and his first big league hit.
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12: Ranger danger tonight in Texas, but for the first time since June 2nd, 2022, the Rays have won a game at Globe Life Field. And welcome into the Rays Radio postgame show, everybody. I'm Chris Adams-Wall, up late with Derek DeBose, who is back at our network studios. So the 10-game losing skid in Arlington has been snapped, and thank goodness. It wasn't looking good when Ezekiel Duran homered in the second inning against Nick Martinez tonight. I think after that home run, I thought, well, they're just not going to win here. I know it was only one run, but the Rays had not scored in this series. Now, that did change in the top of the third, and thankfully, Jonathan Aranda tied the game with a solo mash to right center, and it was 1-1 going into the fourth. And then it was Richie Palacios blasting a tie-breaking solo shot to right. For Richie, it was his seventh homer of the season. That is a career high. Of those seven homers, Richie has now had three of them be go-ahead round trippers. So, clutch piece of hitting once again for Richie Palacios, and it was 2-1 Tampa Bay, and then they really opened it up in the fifth inning. They got three consecutive doubles from the aircraft carriers, Yandy Diaz, Jonathan Aranda, and Junior Caminero. The last two, Aranda's and Caminero's, came on two strike pitches. I believe they were also 0-2 pitches, and both of them knocked in a run. The Rays got another RBI from Victor Mesa Jr. on a single a couple of batters later. And then after Chandler Simpson singled, it was Cedric Mullins grounding into a double play that would score the sixth run of the game. And then Chandler Simpson ran into the final out of that inning. I think he forgot how many outs there were. But even so, the Rays had a 6-1 lead at the time. And finally, it felt like they were going to win tonight. And with Nick Martinez throwing the way that he was, you felt pretty good about that. But then Garrett Clevenger came on, and his struggles continued. And they continued in the seventh inning. Nick Martinez started that seventh inning. He got a ground out, but then he walked Jake Berger. He allowed a single to Evan Carter. And then Clevenger came on. He walked Cody Freeman. And then he served up a grand slam to Elias Diaz that made it a one-run contest. And then he allowed a single to Justin Foscue, and then he was out of there. And then Cam Boozer came on, another lefty for the lefty Clevenger, and he got Corey Seager to ground into a massive 4-6-3 inning-ending double play. Even so, it felt like the Rangers were coming back. They were only down a run. Thankfully, Junior Caminero had an RBI single in the ninth inning to make it a 7-5 game, and then it was Brian Baker struggling for the first time this season, I would argue. First time we've seen like that anyway, maybe since 2025. He walked the first two batters of the bottom of the ninth in a 7-5 game, then had to come out of the ball game because of an apparent injury. Joe Bench was out there, the head trainer. Kevin Cash was out there. It looked like initially Baker told both of them, I'm fine, I'll stay in the game. But after the conversation progressed, it almost looked like they were convincing him to come out of the game if he was hurt, which apparently he was. We'll get an update on that from Rays manager Kevin Cash here shortly. And then Tyler Wells was summoned almost out of the cold. He was warming up a little bit there leading up to Baker's second walk because Baker's velocity was a little down. And so Wells comes on. Nicky Lopez pinch hits and puts down the sack bunt. So that puts the runners in second and third for the first out. Then it's Diaz again. This time he delivers a sack fly. Diaz, five RBIs tonight out of the nine slot for Texas. And both runners tagged. So then it was Evan Carter on third, 90 feet away from tying the game. But finally it was Foscue once again popping out to second against Tyler Wells, who gets his sixth save of the season. And finally, the Rays get a win at Globe Life Field. And as Andy said, this is the first time that I've gotten to do a post-game show following a Rays win in Texas. because it's the first time that they've gotten a win there since 2022. But hopefully this will send the Rays on their way. Hopefully they can get another win tomorrow and then have a chance to go 3-1 in Texas. But tonight's win was huge. The Rays out hit the Rangers 12-7. They win by one. Nick Martinez gets his 14th win of the season. 14-4 now his record. Kumar Rocker the loss. He's now 5-11. And we just hope that Brian Baker is okay. As I said, we'll hear from Rays manager Kevin Cashier shortly and get an update on that. But the Rays do get their 84th win of the season, now 84-57, dropping the Rangers to 70-72 after a 7-6 victory. There have been a bunch of those over the last couple of weeks for the Rays, but they finally get a win in Arlington here tonight. And they have even the four-game series at a game apiece. We do want to hear from you as well as Kevin Cash, so we hope that you will call in via the Spectrum fan line. The post-game fan line is presented by Spectrum. Built for big moments here for game day. The number is 1-888-388-0957. That's 1-888-388-0957. And we will go to our first break here on the Rays Radio post-game show. But when we come back, we'll hear from you on that Spectrum fan line. We'll hear from Rays manager Kevin Cash and others. So stick around, and we will be back right after this on the Rays Baseball Network.
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4: At Command Center, and your Tampa Bay Rays are back in the win column with a 7-6 victory in Texas tonight, snapping a 10-game losing streak at Globe Life Field. Rays now 84-57, the Rangers 70-72. And shortly, we will get to your calls on the Spectrum fan line. I think our first call is going to be Kevin in Dallas, ironically. But first, we need to hear from another Kevin, who's in Arlington. And that, of course, is Rays manager Kevin Cash, who is standing by at Globe Life Field. Hopefully, we'll get an update on what exactly happened to Brian Baker tonight in that ninth inning, exiting the game with an apparent injury. But let's go out there right now to the Lone Star State and hear from Rays skipper Kevin Cash.
5: Or just the spot to come in and get those final three outs for you.
6: Yeah, came in a big spot, a little bit of a jam, but he took a deep breath. I mean, I think that's the benefit of when we acquired him at the deadline. He's pitched in a lot of big innings, and certainly we've got some talented guys that can fulfill the back-end workload, and he's one of them.
5: What happened with Brian Baker there where he ended up coming out with you and Joe?
6: He's been dealing with an illness. Kyle went out and checked on him after the first batter. Bake was pretty adamant that he felt fine. And then after the second batter with the velo gap, I mean, there was about 5 miles an hour there from his normal fastball. Told him that he was surprised. So encouraged that he does not feel, it's nothing physically related. It's more just being sick.
5: And then the offense, 7 runs tonight, a lot of 2-strike hits in that fifth inning. What was really the difference, you think, offensively tonight?
6: Yeah, I mean, we answered back real quick to make it tied 1-1. Obviously, it's been a frustrating place. Certainly yesterday it was getting anything going. But the guys, I mean, top to bottom, felt like we put together a bunch of good at-bats. The middle, the top of the order really got some guys going. We had the big 4-run inning or 5-run inning, whatever it was. And then the add-on right there needed every bit of them from Cammy to come through.
7: Just the way that inning unfolded, that fifth inning where you bunched a good at bats.
6: Yeah,
7: felt like that's been missing
6: in a row, I think. Yeah, it has been missing, definitely. It's been missing and it's been needed, and we got it today in a big way. We got the top of our order bats are elite bats and capable of doing a lot of damage. And they're going to go quiet at times, but today they picked us up.
7: Boozer got you out of that jam there after.
6: That might be the last person in baseball I want to see come up with a game on the line. Just from our experience with Corey Seager, he's such a good hitter, so talented, and Boozer took a deep breath, made a big pitch, and got a double play ball.
5: 13.
8: Tonight,
6: very similar to what I've thought about him all season long. I mean, you know, we talked about pregame needing him, needing a guy to go deep in a ball game. I thought Nick was outstanding. I mean, nothing makes him waver. He stays in the strike zone and induces just a ton of soft contact.
7: And the ninth inning run to have Mateo. I know he steals the base, and then the walk comes behind.
6: Yep, ready to go. That he was, you know, it's a weapon to have for sure. And knew, felt the feeling of that game. I think we felt like it was going to take more than one run, and glad we were able to get another one there.
7: And we talked about Cammy not always needing to hit the ball out of the ballpark. That was a pretty good at bat. It seemed like you get the ball where you put it.
6: Yeah, that's a tough matchup with a Silseth, big split righty. But Cammy kind of lights up in those big moments.
5: Every season brings us new challenges, but to finally get a win here has to feel good, I'm sure.
6: Yeah. Let's see if we can get another one tomorrow.
7: What was the deal with Manny Rodriguez that happened after we talked to you?
6: His back. He had the longer outing. We probably extended him a bit much, given just where our bullpen was. He's been dealing with a little bit of a back issue. Not something that we're going to push through with a guy that's worked so hard after 15 months of trying to come back.
7: What are you seeing with Clev? I know he had the walks the other night, and then again tonight.
6: Well, he had the one walk, and then he had the at-bat where Diaz, he filled up the strike zone, a lot of strikes, but couldn't find a way to get him to swing and miss or get it on the ground for a double play ball. He's definitely going through it right now. This is probably our best time that we need to get to work with him, continue to support him, and see what we can do to get him in the right direction.
4: And that was Rays manager Kevin Cash. So we got the lowdown on Brian Baker. He's been dealing with an illness, apparently, and there was about a 5 mile per hour gap in velocity drop for him today. So as Cash said, nothing physical. He's just been sick. So I guess that's good news, and hopefully he'll get a good night's rest tonight and go back to being Brian Baker tomorrow or Sunday. But glad it has nothing to do with his arm, nothing physical. And Tyler Wells really stepped it up tonight in that ninth inning for the Rays in their 7-6 win over the Rangers. All right, let's open up the Spectrum fan line for the first time tonight, 1-888-388-0957. And I promised you another Kevin, only in Dallas, right next to Arlington. So let's go out there right now. Hello, Kevin.
8: Hey, how's it going? Rays fan here in Dallas, longtime Rays fan. Just excited for the boys to win. Cash had the offense ready tonight to go. Good bounce back after that initial home run, just to see just getting on base and overall just a good team performance. Been living here in Dallas for a while, having to go to Globe Life and kind of see the boys drop 10 in a row. So finally having them win tonight. Hopefully on the game on Sunday we can win, because my wife and I and the kids are going to go out there. But great win.
4: Let's go. That is awesome, Kevin. Great to hear from you, and thanks so much for calling in from Dallas. It's nice to have some Rays fans out there in the DFW area, and hope you guys have a great time at the game on Sunday. And this win was huge. I really do think so. If the Rays lose today, I don't know if it necessarily would get in their heads, especially a team like this that's been pretty even-keeled all season, but that would be 11 straight losses. I did see a note in the research packet earlier today that the Rays lost 18 straight games in Cleveland between 05 and 2010. So it could have been a lot worse, but I'm glad that this one is over. This kind of gets the Rays back on track. We'll see what happens with the Yankees in San Diego tonight. Right now it's 1-1 in San Diego between the Yanks and the Friars. That game at the bottom of the seventh, both teams have 4 hits also. We will continue to keep you posted as we go along. But thanks again for the call, Kevin. Let's go next to Scott in Winter Gardens. Hello, Scott.
9: Hey. Hey, thanks for taking my call. Ryan Vallade has not had a whole lot of at-bats lately, and it's kind of self-evident coming in as pinch hitter or as platoon. I think it's important going into the playoffs with major pitchers that give Rays a problem, like Quantrill yesterday, that you have another bat in the lineup like Ryan Vallade. I would kind of move, you know, DeLuca to center and give Mullins a rest and let Vallade play a little bit of right field to prepare him for the playoffs so he does get enough at-bats. Your thoughts?
4: It's a good thought. I mean, he does very well against lefties. He doesn't do as well against righties. And I know for a while the splits were pretty similar. That was earlier on in the season. But right now there's a pretty sizable gap. He's hitting about 273 against lefties, which is very good. But against righties, he's down in the 230s. So I think you're only going to see him in there against left-handed pitchers. I really do think so.
9: Yeah, I don't mean to interrupt you, but both are better than Mullins And Mullins' batting
4: well,
9: average.
4: Mullins wouldn't be in there against lefties, is my point. You would not put.
9: Well,
4: Cedric
9: I'm
4: Mullins
9: saying
4: does not play
9: Mullins
4: against left-handed pitchers.
9: Well, he has over
4: 400
9: at bat.
4: There's a lefty in there. You'd have Johnny DeLuca in center field, and then you'd have Valade out in right field, which is exactly what you were saying.
9: Well, I think Mullins is probably getting a little bit too much playing time. He doesn't hit well.
4: There are a lot more right-handed pitchers than lefties, so you got to keep that in mind also.
9: I'd still like to see Valade in there because even his .230 batting average is better than
4: right. But Valade's not going to play center field. Valade's not going to play center field over Cedric Mullins. That's the bottom line. And the Rays, they go with matchups all the time. So if there's a righty on there, guess who's going to be in center field? Probably Cedric Mullins. If there's a lefty in there, guess who's going to be in center field? Probably Johnny DeLuca because he's a right-hand hitter. Sometimes you'll see Johnny in there against righties, but they do like Mullins' power still. And I know he's struggling at the plate. We can all see that, but all season long, he's been a very reliable outfielder in center field. He's a guy that knows how to take charge, and he is like fourth on the team in home runs. So you do have to remember that also, despite the low batting average. And he's a guy that actually has some postseason experience when it comes to the position players, where there isn't a whole lot of postseason experience, believe it or not. It's like Yandy and Cedric Mullins. If you really break it down, yeah, I think Jonathan Aranda and Junior Caminero have a couple of at-bats. Taylor Walls has some postseason experience also, but that's kind of it. When you go around the diamond, now on the mound, the Rays actually have a lot of postseason experience. Shane's pitched in a lot of big games. Griffin Jacks has pitched in the postseason before. Nick Martinez, of course. Steven Matt started a World Series game. So there, I think they're okay. It's just the position players that worries me a little bit going into the postseason. Now, obviously, you can't have postseason experience if you haven't gotten to the postseason. Like, Junior's at-bats came in 2023. I think he had just two of them. I think Junior Caminero even played shortstop in one of those games against the Texas Rangers during the 2023 Wild Card Series. So it's not necessarily their fault, but I'm just saying that Cedric Mullins is a guy who has some postseason experience. He went to the playoffs in back-to-back years with the Orioles, and I know they didn't do that well. Mullins did okay, though. He actually hit a home run in one of those Wild Card Series against the Royals, and it tied the game for Baltimore. They were not able to get anything else out of that game, but I wouldn't give up on Cedric Mullins because sometimes guys like him show up when you least expect it, and he has gotten some very clutch hits for the Rays this season, opening day against the Cubs. That was huge. That swung that whole game. Pittsburgh ends up with the game-winning home run. So he has made his contributions. I know his average is down, but he still has a lot of pop, and he still plays a really solid center field. But we thank you very much for the call, Scott. We hope you have a great rest of your night. Let's go to Alonzo in Florida, who's up next on the Spectrum fan line. Hello, Alonzo.
10: Hey, Bob. How you doing?
4: I'm great. How are you?
10: I'm happy. I'm glad the boys got the win, but I'm not happy that Clevinger keeps blowing it for us. I personally feel like he should get DFA'd or at least get put back in the rotation or sent down to Durham because I don't think him being on this team is helping us because this should have been a blowout for us, 6-1, and because of him giving up the grand slam, it made it much closer of a game than it should have been. So I really don't think that Clevinger is the answer, and I would rather bring somebody else up like Ty Johnson from Durham or somebody else.
4: Well, maybe they will. And look, I think the fact that tonight Kevin Cash not only went to the bullpen when Garrett Clevinger struggled, gave up the grand slam, then the single, but he also brought on another lefty in Cam Boozer, and then Boozer was the one who induced the ground ball off the bat of Corey Seager, who is a Rays killer, especially in that building. He torches everybody he plays in the postseason in that building. That felt large to me. It really did, that he would go to another lefty and replace Clevinger, who's also a southpaw, and Boozer got the job done on one pitch. He got two outs. Clevinger has certainly been struggling. His ERA now in the month of September is I mean, I can't even. It's 81. And then his ERA in the month of August in 12 appearances was 7.56. I don't think you meant back of the rotation because he's never been in the rotation. So I'm not totally sure what you mean by that. I don't think
10: the Rays would DFA
4: Gary Clevenger. What did you say? Sorry.
10: No, you're right. I meant to say bullpen. I just got a little ahead of myself.
4: I mean, he's in the bullpen now. And look, here's the thing about Gary Clevenger. He has nasty stuff. And I think if you ask most people with the Rays, they'd probably say that he has better stuff than Cam Boozer. But Cam Boozer is getting the results right now. And I think if you have a situation that requires a lefty at this moment in time, I think especially after tonight, Kevin Cash is going to turn to Cam Boozer, not Garrett Clevenger. That's not to say that Clevenger can't get back to the guy that he was before. In July, Clevenger had an ERA of 0.87 in 12 appearances. So I'm really not sure what happened during the month of August, but he's certainly going through it, which is exactly what Cash said. His June wasn't all that great either. 12 appearances, also a 4.91, 10 appearances in May, an ERA of 3. Got off to a rocky start to the season. It's been an up-and-down season for Clevenger, whose ERA is now just under 5 at 4.79. But, yeah, he's struggling in a way that I'm not sure that we've seen Garrett Clevenger struggle with the Tampa Bay Rays. But hopefully, Kyle Snyder and company can get him back on the right track, because when Clevenger is good, he's one of the toughest lefties in the game. It's just right now, results are hard for him to get. Cam Boozer, though, did a really nice job for him tonight, filled in, got the double play. We'll see what happens with Garrett Clevenger, and I know that the Rays are very, very high on Ty Johnson, so I don't want to dismiss the fact that they wouldn't bring him up at some point, but they got to figure out what they're doing with this roster. There's not that much time left. September 4th right now, and we're going into September 5th. Season ends September the 7th, September the 27th. And, of course, the Rays are trying to lock up the one seed, which would give them a little bit more flexibility. Then you can get everything lined up because you don't have to worry about playing the wild card series. Speaking of the standings, 1-1 still in San Diego between the Yankees and the Padres. That game in the top of the eighth. Again, 1-1, New York and San Diego at Petco Park. That game in the top of the eighth down there in SoCal. But let's go to another break.

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6: 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And welcome back in to the Rays Radio postgame show, everybody. Chris Adams Wall with you here in Tampa Bay. Derek DeBose back at our network studios. And the Rays escape with a win tonight, 7-6 over the Rangers. They snap a 10-game losing skid at Globe Life Field and get their 84th victory of the year. Now 84-57, the Rangers now 70-72, and Nick Martinez became the first Rays pitcher since Blake Snell in 2018 to win 5 consecutive road starts. He went 6 1/3 frames. He allowed 3 runs, all earned on 5 hits, so that's a quality start for the righty. 2 walks, 4 strikeouts. His ERA now 3.04. His record 14-4. And before we open up the Spectrum fan line for the last time tonight at 1-888-388-0957, let's send it back out to Texas and hear from the former Ranger, now Ray, Nick Martinez.
7: Nick, just to start with how things finished with Tyler Wells to come in there, just a big spot, get that final out and finally get a win here.
8: Yeah, big, huge, right? Obviously, you know, we're well aware of, the 10-game straight losing here, and you know, kind of like when teams don't like playing the Trop, I guess the Rays didn't like playing here. But, big win, right? Everyone's very important now, and, that's got to be our focus, is doing whatever we can to just win ball games.
7: And the way you had to fight for this one, it seemed like cruising, but to gut it out the way that you did, what does it kind of say about this group to buckle down and get that final out?
8: Yeah, guys are ready for the name to be called, right? They're staying ready, and it can happen in a number of ways, and Wells, he was able to finish it out for us today, and again, just a huge win.
7: For you, 13 swings and misses, you got ahead of a lot of guys. How key was that to the success you had?
8: Yeah, it's part of my game, right? Attacking the zone, being aggressive and getting quick outs, as much as possible. And we were able to stay a step ahead of them and keep them guessing, and that's a lot of credit to Hixie.
9: Think of that fifth inning where you guys strung together those bunch of hits like that. It seems like that's something you've been doing a lot, and maybe it's been missing a little bit lately.
8: Our top of the fifth.
9: Yeah.
8: again, yeah. Sometimes they pitch our guys very well. It's hits aren't easy to come by, and speaks a lot to the guys staying in the fight and unwilling to give in, right? So, again, big win for us.
9: Yeah, 3 doubles in a row to start the inning, and then you kind of head on from there. So
8: Yeah. Good, guys are swinging it. It's hard to see the game, honestly, from the bottom of the dugout here. So I wasn't able to watch as much as I like to, but I kept hearing crack of the bat, so that's a good sign for us.
7: One thing you did get to watch was Chandler's diving catch that he made. You get excited for plays, but how nice was that one to see?
8: Yeah, that was a big out. Obviously, first out of the inning's huge.

0: Honestly, it looked like it was going to fall in there. And great closing speed on Chan there. And, you know, great effort. Pumped me up for sure.
1: I know we talked about starting your career here and coming back here, but just to pitch in this ballpark against that club, the 30th club you've now pitched against, what does all that mean, you think, for you?
0: Yeah, it's special, you know, to come back here and have a start here. Yeah, the dogfight, man. You know, not a fun lineup to face.
2: One other teammate question: Cam Boozer getting that double play on Seager in that situation. How big was that?
0: Yeah, that guy. You want to talk about, you know, nightmare at bats? That's one of them. You know, obviously very, very talented player, and Booze came up in a big spot there and was able to, you know, limit the damage.
3: Yeah, what's been the key to your success, especially on the road? I mean, your ERA was under 2 in 12 starts coming in today. And another quality start in your 14th win of the season.
0: Yeah, I ran into some buzzsaws at home for sure, but no difference really on the road or at home. Just being aggressive and trying to be efficient, right? And trusting my instincts, trusting what I see, trusting our the communication that we have in the dugout with Snide and the catchers. Whoever's catching me that day, we have phenomenal communication. We're very well prepared, and just being aggressive is probably the main thing.
4: And that was Rays righty Nick Martinez. By the way, Rays are now 21-6 when he starts. Just think about where the Rays would be without Nick Martinez. He has literally accounted for one quarter of their victories. 21-6, Rays now 84-57. If he's on the mound, there's a pretty good chance the Rays are going to win. But let's open up the Spectrum fan line once again. 1-888-388-0957. That's 1-888-388-0957. And let's go to Ryan in Tarpon Springs. Good evening, Ryan.
5: Thank you so much for having me on tonight. I just want to say great outing by Nick Martinez. Early home runs have plagued us the entire season, last season too. Junior Camarino, him not challenging that backwards K in the third inning.
4: Caminero, I'm going to help you out here, Ryan. Caminero, Junior Caminero, not Camarino.
5: Junior Camarino not challenging in the third. I think that's a big sign of maturity. And then that insurance run he had in the ninth, love to see it. Great defensive play tonight by Jonathan Aranda. I had him down for 3. Chandler Simpson, 1.5. He caught that one by the foul line earlier. Richie Palacios, at least 2. We had nothing spectacular on our defense last night. Liam, good challenges, 2 for 3. He's always good back there. Taylor Walls, he went to Florida State. I went to Florida State. Great glove. He can't hit. Chandler wasn't aware in the base pass again today. Thought there was 2 out. There was only 1. He got caught end of the inning. Yonny Diaz, excellent 3-hit outing. Love to see it. 3 doubles in a row. That led to a lot of runs. That probably led to the win as well. Hopefully this ends the Arlington talk. Thanks for having me on. Have a great night. Go Rays. Go Padres.
4: Go Rays. Go Padres, indeed. That game is 1-1 in the ninth inning now. Mason Miller is on for San Diego, throwing against Cody Bellinger. 1 out, top 9, nobody on for the Yanks, 1-1 at Petco Park. Thanks so much for the call, Ryan. And, yeah, Chandler Simpson, we probably did not give enough love to for that diving catch that started things off in the fourth inning. He denied Wyatt Langford of a base knock there. Just a fantastic grab by the Rays left fielder. Liam Hicks, you're right, he's done such a nice job back there. Kenny Piper came on as the closer catcher, I guess we can start calling him. Adam Berry, in his newsletter, called him something similar. So it's nice to see him back in there. How about Jorge Mateo with the game's lone stolen base, his 16th of the season? He's been a great pickup also. Rays end up going 5-for-10 with runners in scoring position tonight. They left 7 men on base. Let's go next to Gio in Tampa, who is up on the Spectrum fan line. What's up, Gio?
6: All right, what's up, Ra? The first thing is I want to give you the biggest reason we won the game, but I do want to question what Kevin Cash is doing with the bullpen. Not only has Clevinger been off the last month, why would you bring the left-hand pitcher in to face 2 righties when you have Kelly and Wells available? that's my problem, is the guy you have the least confidence in, you're bringing in as a lefty to face two righties. It just doesn't make sense to me. But listen, the only reason we won this game is about a month ago, I get a phone call from my son's girlfriend who lives in Little Rock, Arkansas, and she understands the importance of the Rays season, and her favorite player is Richie Palacios, who hit a home run tonight. She was excited about that. She calls me up and says, listen, your son's going to come see me over Labor Day weekend. Huge favor. I've got a physical therapy class late on Friday. Make sure the flight is late on Friday so I can pick him up in Memphis. And she goes, the real reason I want it to be late is because I don't want him to try and go to that Rays game on Friday because he's 0 for his last 9 when he went to school in Arkansas. So she understands the concept, can't have Nick be in Texas for that game. So what happens? Flight's late, they win. They are going to the game tomorrow in Arlington. And if they lose, she's going to come up with some excuse why they can't go to the game on Sunday. So, Haley, Little Rock, Arkansas, thanks for the win. You made it happen, girl. Thank you. Thanks for my call, bro.
4: All right, you got it, Gio. Thanks very much. And look, going back to the Garrett Clemenger question, he's coming into that spot because it is low leverage, right? I mean, at that point, the Rays are up 6-1. I know that there are two runners on base. Still low leverage. You still feel okay, even giving up a grand slam, because the Rays would still be up 1. And that is the worst-case scenario, and it happened. Elias Diaz hit the grand slam, but even after that, the Rays left him out there to face the pinch hitter, Justin Foscue. So that's why they brought him in. And look, I know that 5-run lead disappeared quickly, but you're trying to get Garrett Clemenger to get back on track here. And so you bring him into that spot and you hope that he's able to wiggle out of it with a couple of strikeouts, feel good about himself, and then go from there. Didn't work out. Not tonight. Hopefully next time, though. Rays are going to need a guy like Garrett Clevenger come postseason time. If he's right, and you have Cam Boozer as well, think about what that does to your bullpen. And also, we haven't mentioned Kevin Kelly's name tonight. He was also excellent yet again. Kevin Kelly came on in the 8th inning and lowered his ERA to 1.92 with a 1-2-3 8th inning. Picked up his 29th hold of the season for all you hold fans out there. Let's go next to Brian in Cape Coral, who is up on the Spectrum fan line. What's going on, Brian?
7: Nothing much, Chris. I mean, great game today. Got a bit scary there in the end, especially with Baker getting, I mean, I know it's an illness, but to me, I'm not completely sold that an illness drops your velocity by that much. Maybe it could have been because he overworked himself, and he's sick, and he overworked himself in the bullpen while waiting after the offense forced Texas to go change pitcher 3 different times. But it's just, has me quite concerned. I mean, I could be wrong, it could just be an illness, but seeing a velocity dip that much is kind of concerning, because usually that's a sign of like a UCL or oblique issue, which is not something we need currently. But honestly, great win offensively. I mean, at first I was a bit concerned because, you know, they got the bases loaded, 2 outs, didn't do anything, and then Nick Martinez gives us a solo home run to that. And I'm like, oh no, here we go. You had the opportunity and you didn't take it, and Texas is going to make you pay. But luckily, they did rebound pretty well after that. I mean, yeah, Clevenger has his issues so far, at least the last few times he came in. And that's kind of unfortunate because we know how good he is. It just seems that he seems to be in a little slump right now. So hopefully he can work his way out of it. But, I mean, yeah, like you said, Kelly was fantastic. Wells did really good clutching up and covering for Baker despite the one inherited runner he allowed us to cross. But overall, I mean, I'm happy with the game. Finally, after long years, we get a nice win there, which is something I'd rather have. But if you ever seen Avengers, it's like when Thanos sacrificed Gamora for the cell phone, and the little one comes up, the little virgin, and goes, "Did you do it?" And he's like, "Yes, what did it cost you?" At this point, it feels like everything, because we lost three pitchers simultaneously in one day for the win. But, I mean, overall, it's a great win today. And this team, despite the kind of the adversity they've been faced with injury-wise via pitching, I mean, they're still standing strong. I mean, we're going to finish way better than they projected originally, which was, I think, like 77. We already blew that number out of last year. So, I mean, overall, I'm pretty ecstatic. So hopefully we can win tomorrow and maybe aim for a series win on Sunday. But as long as we stay ahead of the Yankees, or at least stay on pace with the Yankees, I'm fine with that. But overall, great game. Just unfortunate with the injury sustained, and hopefully it's not too bad, and he can come back out potentially tomorrow or Sunday. But thanks for having a good one, man.
4: You as well, Brian. Thanks very much. Although I think I would have appreciated a little spoiler alert there ahead of your Avengers comparison. Never seen those movies, by the way, but that'll stick with me now in case I ever do. By the way, Padres have a runner at second base with one out in the bottom of the ninth. Jackson Merrill's at the plate, and he shoots one deep to left. Cody Bellinger's going to make the catch, and the runner goes back to second. Man, that one almost got over his head, so now two outs. Padres trying to walk off the Yankees. Boy, would that be huge. Rays could gain a little ground there and separate themselves further from the Yankees. From 3 games to 4 games, we will see what happens. But we need to go to our final break here on the Rays Radio postgame show. When we come back, we'll get you all set to go for tomorrow's Game 3. And what a pitching matchup it is. We'll tell you about it right after this on the Rays Baseball Network.
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0: And welcome back to our final segment here on the Rays Radio postgame show. Bad news from San Diego. Austin Hayes just struck out with the game-winning run on second. So they're going to extra innings out there in San Diego. It's 1-1 between the Yankees and the Padres. The Rays did win tonight, so they now lead the Yankees by 3.5 games in the American League East. Hopefully the Padres can take care of business and make it.
1: And here's what you need to know.
2: Complete domination for 14th-ranked USC on Fox TV right now. 3.5 minutes to go. Trojans lead Fresno State 39-0. Until a moment ago, Fresno only had 5 first downs in the game. Mid-fourth quarter, 7th-ranked Miami leads at Stanford 42-6. Malachi Toney, 11 catches, 229 yards, 3 scores. 10th-ranked Oklahoma shut out UTEP 51-0. Michigan State trailed Toledo early in the fourth quarter, but did beat him on FS1 30-20. It's a late night baseball. The Yankees at Padres game is going to the 10th inning, tied at 1. At Dodger Stadium, it's now LA 5-0 over Washington in the top of the 7th. Earlier, Cleveland won a doubleheader, sweeping Detroit. Atlanta a 5-2 win behind Chris Sale at Philadelphia. Houston and Tampa Bay with victories. The Cubs and Shota Imanaga won 6-1 at Miami. I'm Steve DeSager.
3: Jason, you're crazy. 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
1: 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Here they are, Jason Smith and Mike Harmon.
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6: We got Pete Futak stopping by in about 20 minutes. All the big college football news. We react to a huge night that's been owned so far by Malachi Toney and Jake Maiva. But really quick, we talked to Jason Cole about 40 minutes ago. Pro Football Hall of Fame voter. And as he says, I'm still a Pro Football Hall of Fame voter.
7: Yes.

0: about between 25 and 30. There will be no more senior candidates. It was a big change in how to select players of the Pro Football Hall of Fame. And a lot of people think, okay, it's done because of what happened to Bill Belichick last year, by him not getting in. But boy, he spent some fascinating time with us breaking down what the big impact of these changes are going to be. And two of the biggest things he talked about was that, number one, it's going to be impossible to get any senior candidates in now.
1: Mm-hmm.
0: Like Drew Pearson, all the other guys. I was thinking about this today going, boy, if they're eliminating the category, how are they going to get in, right? The senior candidates aren't going to make it in over the current players who were still on the ballot. So all the guys who got in have to think, well, while that was going on, it was great, and we had a chance to get in the Hall of Fame. We did. You're not going to get any senior candidates getting in. And the other part is that one of the reasons that has been officially put out there by decreasing the number of people voting for the Hall of Fame is that they want to get rid of any biases that are out there, right? Because it's clearly some people had biases toward Bill Belichick last year. You have biases towards players. And Jake Holt told us that to get rid of the bias, there should actually be more people voting instead of less, because now just a couple of people with biases could sink a candidacy.
2: Yeah, right? Otherwise it's just noise, right?
0: Which is if you have a lot of people, just think about this. Well, the bias is, yes, you need the percentage to get people to the Hall of Fame. But overall, if there's bias, if bias is the only thing that's keeping you out, the more voters there are, the less people with bias are going to stand in the way of it. It's not like, well, hey, if you have 10 people voting and 8 people love him and 2 people hate the guy, when you expand it, it's going to go the exact same way. No, it's like, okay, maybe 4 people out of 30 are going to have a bias, or 4 people out of 40 are going to have a bias. So if you really want to get rid of the bias, you probably do need more people voting for the Pro Football Hall of Fame. Just some really, really fascinating stuff from him with us last hour on the show.
2: Yeah, more about Porter's history and his love and allegiance to the sanctity of the Pro Football Hall of Fame, the word we love to use here on the show. But yeah, deep dive into all of it. The bias, you know, the simplest way to think about it is, you know, your kids, your grandkids, or your own grades back in the day. If you only had one or two things that were going to account for your grade, guess what? You take one, you're done.
0: Yeah.
2: Whereas if there's a bunch of quizzes, tests, homework, showing up, get your points, whatever else, the more factors, the more numbers that get put in the system, the less of an impact one bad night, one bad quiz, one bad test was going to do to tank you. I think it's just a fascinating thing, right? They also say it was under review for 2.5 years. So while Belichick's the obvious, hey, let's ring a bell, and it becomes, you know, something that if you do have the anti-Belichick Patriots and whatever you think of their tenure, then, you know, it gave you ample opportunity to run with it, except if you read paragraph 5 of the article.
0: So again, find it. The Best Of podcast goes up in a couple of hours from now. Again, great stuff from Jason Cole, who still is a Pro Football Hall of Fame voter. The process of how they're going to get down to 28, I believe, is still up for discussion. Yeah. They don't know that yet. He doesn't know. He hasn't gotten a phone call one way or the other. So
2: should be a reality competition.
0: Yeah. How do we get down to 28 from where we are?
2: You get a rose, or you get a clipboard, or something like that. But I got to say, though, like, as he was kind of going through, I'm good, whatever, like, part of me sitting there going, I don't know, I think I'd be pretty broken up thinking it was all my fault. That Cowboy Bees and eliminating Cowboys from the Hall of Fame,
0: I clearly
2: that it would be all
0: you.
2: My fault.
0: I clearly guarantee you at some point during the day today, when that story came, when he knew that was happening, he thought, oh, all that fun I had about getting rid of the Cowboys out of the Hall of Fame and Jim Porter. Oh, man, is that going to cost me my vote? I don't know, man. I don't know. It's going to be hard.
2: Jerry Bucks and Cowboy Bees and Drew Pearson.
0: Man. Oh, so
2: what a conversation, though. It'll be up in the podcast. Yeah. You really want to listen to it.
0: Yeah, it is fascinating stuff on there. Again, just find it on Twitter at Fox Sports Radio, or wherever you get your podcast from. Search our names. You will get it. It goes up in a couple of hours. Now, to the story that I've wanted to talk about all day, because it's just so unbelievably fun, and it's going to bring us a drop that Alex Tyshirt's going to use forever.
2: Oh, okay.
0: 100% forever.
3: Really?
0: Early. Oh yeah, and I won't even need to. It's one word. I won't even need to tell you. You will know exactly what the word is when you hear it.
1: Okay.
0: Sound good?
1: Okay. I'm in.
0: So here we go. Earlier today, Irina Sabalenka, who made a lot of headlines a couple days ago in her second round match at the U.S. Open by telling people they were asking bad questions in their post-match interview, made headlines today because she briefly paused play to complain to the chair umpire about a very strong smell of marijuana that was wafting into the stadium. Now, to set it up here, she's at her end, and she's the play is ready to resume, and she decides, you know what, I can smell pot, and I want to go tell the chair umpire to do something about it because it's distracting and it's making its way on the court. So you're going to hear her a little bit, but then you will hear the play-by-play people come in and tell you exactly what Sabalenka is talking about.
3: But I like it when she's got this nice, long, smooth take back and focusing on hitting the target.
4: I don't know if you could hear that at home, but apparently there might be someone smoking a little marijuana somewhere.
0: All right. What's the word Alex Teichert's going to use as a drop forever?
1: Let me see here. My guess is...
4: marijuana.
0: Yeah, there you go.
2: Survey says...

0: marijuana.
1: It's a very strong smell of marijuana. Okay. She said it like marriage and wanna. Like, TJ, clearly, maybe marriage, you wanna. That's how people now propose. That's what Gen Z and how they do it, TJ.
2: In the post-match press conference, quote, how much of a high are you on over here compared to the other majors? High? The level? Now I can only hear weed stuff.
1: Yeah.
2: And then she goes on to this whole thing about, hey, do what you're going to do, whatever. But talking about the wind, was it inside, was it outside, whatever. But just being
0: marijuana.
1: I was waiting for the person who was actually getting high behind just yelling, hey, don't narc on me. Don't you play. Don't narc on me. I'm good. I'm all good.
2: Is it having a nice calming effect on you?
1: Ah, boy.
0: Marijuana.
1: Anyway, see, it's already Alex Teicher. So we're going to run this thing. We're going to run this as much as we have, what's her name from Obsession, say Stay.
0: Stay!
1: We'll have to keep a count now between Stay and marijuana.
2: No, those work pretty well together.
1: Marijuana. Yeah.
2: Yeah, we saw this story going earlier, and you and I were forwarding back and forth going, wow, every day, you never know what you're going to get, man.
1: No.
2: You really don't.
1: Well, you know, two things from this. One, I really like how when she says marijuana, like she wanted this, like she says it like a local newscaster when they have to say things that are really controversial and they don't want you to think that they know anything about it. So they say the word and they kind of mispronounce it or have a little fun with it.
0: Marijuana.
1: Like when the 75-year-old night anchor saying, and when police left the area, they found what has been described as a water bong removed from the premises and furrowed their brow. Like, I don't know what a water bong is. I'm just going to say this and then make big sure I don't know what anything that is. I just want to make sure you know that, and I'm not up for any of that stuff. So water. I don't know what that is.
3: You want to know why I think you're right on this, Jason? Listen how she starts even getting into it. Listen.
0: Smoking a little marijuana.
3: She says, and smacks her lips for it. She's so ready. She's like,
2: oh. It's the moment. But think about this week, though. I mean, we've had all these weird legal things and all. But yeah. When it
1: Did
2: comes
1: you say
2: to
1: weed legal things, we've had weed legal things.
2: We've weeded through a lot of legal things.
1: All right, very good.
2: TJ. But we have this story today, and earlier this week, it's all about with the influencers. Please sit the hell down. Those lights are distracting. Right? Because you're doing that on the going towards the edge of the section and standing there with all your people in a row and you're carrying these small ring lights that you can get in somehow. And all of a sudden, you've got your own little photo shoot, which was distracting players on the court. Very weird tournament this time around.
1: And sponsored by the Poolin Weed Eater Independence Bowl.
2: Nicely done,
1: TJ. The other thing about it is that I'm really surprised. Look, this is where we are now and how many states, marijuana is legal in. I'm really surprised we don't get more stories like this. We don't get more stuff where, hey, like the waft of pot is so big on the floor or in the stadium where players get it and they want to talk. I don't know. Maybe it does happen more often than we think and players just don't care. But Sabalenka was like, well, I don't know. I feel weird. I'm the only athlete here, and if I don't say anything, I look weird. So I'm gonna say something now. But I'm surprised that's not something that happens more often in sports. Like this is like the first time we've seen an athlete go, hey, it's just so strong. I mean, come on, I gotta be able to play. I don't want to start moving slow, right? You don't want to get to the changeover and the play-by-play announcer going, and Sabalenka has decided to open up a big bag of Doritos while she. She's waiting for the now she's not even going. She's gonna kill that whole bag. Wow, that's a big jumbo size party bag that's a lot of Doritos. I don't know if she's gonna be able to play the rest of the way. No idea.
2: I recognize that smell. That's what I usually use in recovery.
1: Usually you rub it in the skin and that's how that. But I mean, really,
3: it looks like she's door dashing a Taco Bell box right now. looks like she's going with a double fire sauce. That's a good move.
1: guy just walks onto the court like he owns it. Yeah, I got a Taco Bell box for Rowan Sabalanka. Who ordered it? Who? Okay, you. Oh,
3: Sabalanka? Is there a Sabalanka?
1: Great, I got it right here. Okay, awesome. Thank you. That'll be. Someone else is gonna pay me. All right, fine. Fine, that's absolutely fine.
2: Again, we talk about it all the time, Smith. Every night, we're going to see something really wild in this sporting universe.
0: Mary Joanna.
1: It really would have been nice if she walked up, like, really seized the moment, walked over and said, "Hey, man, there's somebody getting high behind me, man. I don't know who it is. I can't even see, but wow, man, like, it's really pungent." I said pungent. You ever look at your thumb and just stare at it and see the whorls on your fingerprint? And you know the word whorls is really cool, right? Just everybody's got different fingerprints, man. Your thumb just is so unique, man. It's like the greatest thing you have on your body, man. Yeah. But am I getting eliminated from this tournament, man? It's only the third round, man. I don't know.
2: Hey, I still have to pass a test here, man.
1: Oh yeah, listen, I'm so failing the post match test.
2: I'm under protest on this. If my test comes back positive.
1: Oh, look, the world's number one player has been eliminated because of a positive drug test because of secondhand smoke. Like, hey, now that is next level. If that's like maybe your next opponent, like, is doing that behind you. You hire somebody to do that behind you. I'm gonna win. I'm never gonna beat her the next round. Oh, I know. I'll get a bye and I'll win if I just get somebody just keep blowing smoke on it, and maybe it gets in. They test her after and she winds up getting eliminated. Oh, I didn't think about that. Although that kind of sounds like the plot of a Paul Rudd Owen Wilson movie.
2: Probably.
1: Like,
2: yeah,
1: that kind of sounds more like that.
2: I was thinking about that, trying to go through the casting in my head right there.
1: Yeah. Like, it's Owen Wilson's idea. Paul Rudd tells him it's a bad idea, but he gets caught up in it. Like, I think that's how it would go.
2: And it's all a betting scheme for their favorite player to get over.
1: Oh, I like that. Yeah. No, I like that. I know that's good. I like that a lot.
2: She doesn't have to lose. She just has to be eliminated.
1: Yeah.
2: And here's how we do it.
1: That would be fantastic. Oh, my God. That would be great. Oh, and the player would be Janelle James from Abbott Elementary.
2: Ooh, I like that.
1: She would be she's probably the funniest actress on TV right now. I mean, I don't even think it's close between her and anybody else.
2: Top five rankings.
1: I'd love to see it. That would be an awesome, like, she's the big star tennis player, and she keeps getting buys all the way through. Oh, that'd be great. Wait, that's a movie. Hang on, let me write that down.
2: I know. I've already written it down.
1: I gotta write down who to... I gotta find out who Paul Rudd and Owen Wilson's agent is, okay? Hang on a second. Quiet, numbskulls. I'm broadcasting here. All right, here we go. All right, exit out by the Fresca, exit Swollen Dome. Jason Smith, Mike Harmon, live from the Fox Sports Radio Studios. Coming up next, we have already had a couple of Heisman statements tonight in college football.
3: How high, man?
1: Oh, so high, man. Like, just so, like, you see a punt go really high, man.
3: Yeah.
1: Like, as high as a punt goes, man.
3: Yeah.
1: I mean, like, a big Ray Guy punt, man. Like, not like one of those, like, you know, nickel and dime punts. Oh, I said nickel, man.
3: I That's love nickel bags, cool. man.
1: Yeah, no.
2: You hey, guy.
1: You love nickel back, man? Is
3: hey,
1: that
3: man.
1: What you said?
3: Wow. No, I'm confused, man. I thought Ford's a car. When did Stan ride Ford, man?
1: Oh, hey, Stan. Why are you so mad, Stan? Ah!
3: How did Stan forward that?
1: We got that coming up next. Jason and Mike, Fox Sports Radio.
0: Mary Joanna.
1: Well, the wait is over. 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
12: A great appetizer night for what we're going to see tomorrow, the first big full day of the college football season. Two players tonight decided, hey, don't forget about us for the Heisman vote. Number one, Malachi Toney for Miami tonight against Stanford in a 45-6 win. 11 catches for 229 yards and 3 touchdowns. And this was basically, most of this was done in the first 3 quarters. Are we sure that he's not the best wide receiver in college football? I know, look, Jeremiah Smith is terrific. He's everything you want from a wide receiver. Look, Ohio State's wide receiver room has been incredible the past decade. But you watch Malachi Toney, and I know he's 5'11", but the guy, I mean, when he bursts onto the scene at 18 years old and does what he does last year and now follows things up here, you watch his route running, his quick twitch ability, his separation, like there's nothing the guy can't do. He might almost be uncoverable when you get to the NFL if he winds up being a slot guy that you can't get close to. Like, watching him tonight, I'm saying to myself, this might be the best wide receiver in college football.
14: About Tom Brady working with him in the slot.
12: Man, I'll tell you. Joining us now on the hotline, nobody better to have this debate with than the owner, editor, proprietor, of collegefootballnews.com, your one-stop shopping for everything college football. All the picks, all the prognostications. It is Pete Futak. Pete, what's happening, man?
10: So you're saying he's like another Travis Hunter for the NFL, who I still refuse to acknowledge his Heisman win. But like, he's awesome, of course. But the thing about Malachi Toney is this is a big debate, which I think we're all missing here in the whole stuff that's going on with the rest of the world of college sports right now. The real ridiculousness of this is that Jeremiah Smith is not a New York Jet right now. That, like, the whole 3 years out of high school thing, that is such a ridiculous rule. Because if he's good enough to go to the league, go to the league. And it's the NFL's way of making college football the minor leagues, so the NFL does not have to develop the talent. But, like, Malachi Toney, he's going to have to play again next year of college football. For me, I'd tell him to sit out, because why get hurt? But, like, he's only 2 years out of high school. He can't go to the NFL draft. Neither can JKS, the Cal quarterback. You know, so, like, it's just ridiculous that these guys are this good and this talented and they're still stuck in college when they should be playing in the NFL right now, just like Jeremiah Smith should be right now.
14: Pete, you go find the judge that wears the colors of that guy's rival.
10: Apparently so, yeah.
14: And he'll sign the papers to get him to the NFL. We'll go back the other way.
10: It's I don't know why this has never been touched. I think it's because everyone likes the idea that, oh, you make these guys aren't developed yet. Well, they sure as shoot look like they're developed into, you know, great college football players. And so it's just a ridiculous part of this whole mess that we're in terms of what is a professional, what isn't a professional. Malachi Toney's probably getting a few mil to play at Miami right now, but not a professional. He's not a professional athlete, but yet he's still in college. It's just a lot of weird stuff happening, but on the field, yeah, Stanford's having a rough time right now, but he really looks good. He's a very, very good football player.
12: Well, the other guy making a statement tonight, Pete, through 2 weeks now, Jaden Maiva of USC, 5 touchdowns and 6 incomplete passes. Not a bad start for USC.
10: And look who they lost. You lose the Biletnikoff Award winner. You lose, you know, laying of Lemon. You lose, you know, all that talent from last year's receiving corps. And I know everyone wanted to talk about, ha-ha, there are like 5 people showed up to watch him play San Jose State in 194-degree heat and, you know, all that kind of stuff. But Fresno State's good. That is a good coach team. That team could end up winning the Pac-12 title. That's not anybody that they just ripped apart without even thinking hard. But, boy, that's the team I'm looking for. Because Gary Patterson, defensive coordinator, he obviously heard it after the fourth quarter against San Jose State, and they're like, nope, we're not doing that again. And so they just came out, and they pitched a gem tonight. And you're right, Maiva, he's been, you know, UNLV and now USC, he is looking all the part, every bit as good as any quarterback can possibly look this early in the season.
14: Pete, we also had Oklahoma in action. Pat Fitzgerald makes his Sparty debut. How many monitors in the Futak household?
10: Oh, you know, now I have a kid who goes to Michigan State, so, and there was another part of my household who for some reason wanted to see really, really old women's tennis players play. So we had to, I tried to get the whole, you know, thing where you have 4 things on the screen, the multi-view thing going, that I lost that battle. So I did go into the home office and had like a bunch going on at once. But at that time of year, there's a lot of fun stuff happening at once right now. And, you know, tomorrow, even though there aren't a lot of great matchups, but there's some fun stuff happening out there. And it's that time of year where finally, for all the off-the-field stuff that's going on and the dumbest offseason in the history of college football, it's just nice that they're actually, like, kicking the ball off and, like, blocking and tackling again.
12: Well, tomorrow's where the dumb stuff meets the field, because the marquee game of the day is LSU and Clemson, especially with all the drama this week of the players coming back from the NFL, a late injunction earlier this week that's allowing LSU to get a couple of players back. However, as of tonight, they're not added to the roster. And honestly, just thinking about it, I can't believe they will be on, and any of these players coming back, like Indiana's going to get a couple of people back. Like, I can't believe that's going to happen, because I don't think any team wants to run the risk of, well, we're playing them now, but later on in the season, another decision comes down, and because these players played, they're ineligible, you're going to lose a win. I think there's too much unknown for these guys to actually play until this gets adjudicated a little bit more.
10: Meanwhile, the entire Illinois basketball team got to the Final Four with 47-year-old professional old dudes from Eastern Europe.
14: True.
10: Like, it's Tommy Castellanos, the quarterback who was at Boston College, he gets $800,000 to go to Florida State. All right, done there. He gets $800,000-ish, at least something like that, reportedly, to go to Texas Tech to be the backup. Or maybe even push for the starter if Will Hammond's not great. No, you know, but he's not a professional. He's an amateur athlete who is making, you know, almost $2 million over the last couple of years. But we're arguing over a couple guys who basically, you know, had a cup of coffee and a training camp. Like, the hypocrisy to all this is ridiculous. And I get it. It's unseemly. You don't want NFL guys coming back. I keep making the joke where, God, it was like 15 years ago where I did an April Fool's thing. It said there was some sort of weird glitch where Herschel Walker still had eligibility because he left a year early for the USFL, so he didn't count. He's going to come back to Georgia. Well, sure as shoot, he can still do that technically. Yeah, I mean, if he still has eligibility. I mean, it's just ridiculous. I get it. But and the other side of this thing, too, is, I give it up for Lane Kiffin. I mean, for all the Lane Kiffin-ness of it, why isn't your coach trying to go out there and get every possible great player he can get? You know, push as many boundaries as possible. Because it is murky. I'm not a lawyer, but there's smarter people than that's why I'm not smart. They don't know at least one that is. That we basically said, like, look, you can't just say, we're making a rule where if you sign an NFL rule, you're ineligible. It doesn't really work like that when you've got parts of this puzzle that involve lots and lots and lots of money. So these guys could still be college students. They still have eligibility remaining technically, but because they went to the Cleveland Browns and New Orleans State training camp and got whacked instead of, I don't know, you know, serving drinks at an Applebee's, they can't play in college football again. Meanwhile, again, all these guys are moving around and getting paychecks from, you know, different schools and new NIL money. And, okay, we're all supposed to just be, you know, good with it. So it's all ridiculous. Meanwhile, you know, again, Malachi Toney should be in the NFL right now. And forget the rest of the season. Go be in the NFL right now, Malachi Toney.
14: All right, we got plenty of time to talk about all the other litigation and chaos and investigations, Pete. What other game has your rapt attention for tomorrow beyond the obvious LSU-Clemson game?
10: Yeah, there aren't a lot of obvious out there because this has been pretty chalky so far. We got a lot of FBS over FCS blowouts happening, mm-hmm. and, you know, you're just getting out there, getting tuned up. Okay, it's fine. I want to see Baylor versus Auburn. Last year's game kind of flew under the radar because they were both awful. But that was a wild shootout where you had Auburn, who ran for over 350 yards, and Baylor throw for over 450. And now Auburn has the Alex Golish offense from South Florida. So it's going to go 1,000 miles an hour. Baylor's got DJ Lagway, the Florida quarterback and real NFL prospect. He's now slinging it for Baylor. This should be a wild back-and-forth firefight. This is going to be we haven't really had this yet so far where we've had just like a 45-42 last team with the ball wins this. I think that's what this is going to be.
12: He's on Twitter, at Pete Futek. That is at Pete Futek. CollegeFootballNews.com, your one-stop shopping for everything college football. The picks, the prognostications, the analysis. Pete Futek has them all. Pete, welcome back. Another season ready to go. Thanks so much, as always.
10: Is Steve Angeli in the NFL yet? Is he able to go, or is he going to come back?
12: Let Steve get through the game tomorrow, okay? Let's let him get through that.
10: We're good.
14: Steve, me. Over-under for that game. Auburn, Baylor, 59.5.
12: I'll tell you. What do you like on that one?
14: Over.
12: Over? I'll tell you two games I like the over on, right, for tomorrow. I love the over on Indiana North Texas because the spread is 40.5 and the over under is only 56. And the other one I love is Ohio State Ball State, where the over under is 56 and Ohio State's a 50-point favorite. So, like, I mean, really, I mean, that's too close to me. So you're talking about a couple of games where I like the over. Again, week one is impossible to predict. So I like to look at stuff like the over-unders. And, like, the over for those two games, for Ohio State, Ball State, because they're so close, give me the over for Ohio State. Give me the over for Indiana over North Texas, 150%.
14: And now that I have a real rooting interest in it, can't wait to watch Oregon and Boise State.
12: Tell you, speaking of those picks, the wait is over. Football's here, and so is DraftKings. 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
11: Guys, the game on FS1 tonight had Michigan State hosting Toledo, and as they start the Pat Fitzgerald era of him on the sidelines for the Spartans, Michigan State was paying Toledo a $1.3 million guarantee for this matchup tonight. And the Spartans trailed at home early in the fourth quarter.
14: Yeah.
11: Michigan State did eventually win 30-20. Spartans on field goals 5-for-6. They had a time of possession of, just 43 minutes out of the 60. Toledo's offense, 10 drives, 10 first downs. But nervous time there for a bit early in the fourth. Number 7, Miami now has Darian Mensah, ex of Duke, at quarterback. He's making a chunk of change and earned it with 5 touchdown passes at Stanford tonight. 45-6 Hurricanes the final. Mensah 26 of 29 through the air, 396 yards. The game on Fox TV was at 14th ranked USC. And since you asked, paid attendance was 53,000. Fresno State, until its final drive, had only 56 yards of offense. SC shut them out 39-0. The Trojans as a team, passing 29 of 31 tonight, 412 yards and 3 TDs.
12: And I love how at the end when they clinched the shutout, like they were all mobbing Gary Patterson, like, yeah, we did it.
11: It's like they just clinched the conference title or something. They haven't even started conference play. Can we just mention at the end of this month, Oregon, ranked number 2, is going to be at USC. And at the end of next month, Ohio State, ranked number 1, is going to be at USC. 10th-ranked Oklahoma shut out UTEP 51-0. UTEP on field goal attempts 0-for-3, so no points. The offense there for the Miners, 13 drives, 10 first downs. San Jose State with 10 points in the fourth quarter, won at Eastern Michigan, 27-21. Attendance.

0: Korea, 94-61 over China. Caitlin Clark off the bench, 14 points, 11 assists, no turnover. And yes, China was missing one of its WNBA players who plays for Dallas. Li Yiru said, yeah, the replacement passport, still missing. Lost in the mail.
1: Oh boy.
0: 6'7", leading scorer at the Olympics for China 2 years ago. Not participating for China in this game or apparently the tournament in Berlin. As for late night baseball, the Dodgers lead is now 5-1 over the Nationals in the top of the ninth. Another great outing for Blake Snell in LA. 6 scoreless innings, 7 strikeouts. And the A's are holding on 7-5 at Seattle in the bottom of the eighth. San Diego beat the Yankees with a 2-run homer, bottom of the 10th, 3-2 the final. St. Louis with a 3-run homer, top of the 9th, one at Colorado, 7-6. The Rockies have the worst record in the National League, 54-87. Victories for Toronto and Tampa Bay, wins for Houston and Boston. Cubs and the White Sox each won tonight. Atlanta and Chris Sale won at Philadelphia, beating Christopher Sanchez 5-2. Braves have won 9 of 11. Milwaukee won again 10-7 at Cincinnati. Brewers with the best record in the majors, 88-54. And Cleveland with 2 walk-offs today, 1 during the day, 1 at night, sweeping a doubleheader over Detroit. 7-6, and then in 10 innings, 4-3. Back to you.
2: Thank you, Steve-O. Jason Smith, Mike Harmon, live from the Fox Sports Radio Studios. Coming up next, we have a basketball story that broke earlier today that is going to take you really by surprise when you hear what we have to say about it. That's next right here. 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

0: 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And to see the very latest we've accomplished through the Rocket Fund to End AIDS, follow us at EJAF on Instagram.
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1: Hobo.
0: And it's not often you get a commissioner trolling her sport, yet that's exactly what happened today. One of the biggest stories, we'll get into it next hour, FIBA World Championships, World Cup. The United States women start off today with a big win over China. Game started at 5:15 in the morning Pacific Coast time, 8:15 on the East Coast. Okay, they play, and it's an incredible day for them. Like, if you watch the game, everything good about the sport, about the W, is on display. The players all getting along. The way Caitlin Clark made the offense just hum. Everybody looked good. All the players think hate each other. They're all hanging out with each other, looking like they're enjoying playing with each other. It's fantastic.
2: They're all WWE performers. Right? It's kayfabe.
0: And then right after, WNBA Commissioner Kathy Engelbert announces she's retiring at the end of this year. Okay? Now, we've talked a lot about this, and look, we were the one, you know, that told you months and months and months ago, she's got to go. She is an A to B commissioner. She is not a B to C commissioner. The W needs their own David Stern. They need somebody to come in that's got the vision to take the, hey, we have this influx of the best players we've ever had, most watchable players, let's get to the next level, right? Stern comes in, Magic, Larry, Michael, boom, and off goes the NBA. They need that now. We have Caitlin, we have Olivia Miles, we have Asia, we have Paige, let's go. So we know they needed them. Kathy Engelbert has been useless with any sort of controversy involving the W. She has been silent when it comes to how games are officiated, to what is said about the sport off the court. She's silent. She's awful. She had to go. And you've heard a lot of WNBA players not big fans of Kathy Engelbert, right? Sophie Cunningham has made statements. Other players have made statements. You know they don't like her. I can't help but think that today this was a troll of the players of the league by their own commissioner, which sounds insane, but what else could it be, right? Kathy Engelbert could announce her retirement at any time. Doesn't need to be today. Could be any time. I'm retiring at the end of the year. We have 14 days, no WNBA games. We come back. We have the rest of the regular season. We have all kinds of stuff. She could announce it at any time, but she announces today. Why? Two reasons. One, the smaller one, I'll announce my retirement. The players that don't like me will rejoice, but there will be less coverage of it because all the best players, or almost all of them, are in Berlin, right? Where there's no interviews going on. There's no media sessions because teams are at practice. These players are in Berlin. They're concentrating on winning there. So again, we don't have to worry about that. People still say what they want to say, but it's not going to be as big a deal because everybody is scattered away and the best players are halfway across the world. But the other thing is, you announce it right after a big come-together moment for USA basketball, for the entire W, where all the players look like they get along. Nope. Now I'm telling you, I am retiring. I am taking away from the moment that they had today beating China for the first game in their tournament. Now, she's got to pick her spot, because if she retires on the day of the final game or during the WNBA playoffs, yeah, it kind of gets pushed to the side because the games are that much bigger. But this was the moment where she could say, okay, yeah, they're all out there playing together. They think there's going to be great headlines. Now I'm going to announce my retirement now. You don't like me, blank you. Okay, you said bad things about me. Now I'm going to take away from your spotlight by announcing I am retiring at the end of the season. I can't help but think this is Kathy Engelbert trolling the WNBA with what she had to say today, because she could have done this at any time, Mike.
2: Well, but there's no media response, right? As you say, everybody's on vacation. Are you chasing down players for a quote on it? Not necessarily. Many of them have been public, like you said, with Cunningham, go to Asia Wilson. Yeah, what's your relationship with the commissioner? I like when she shows up to hand me trophies. That's my relationship with her. Okay, that's your going to be five-time MVP, and you're not, you know, leaning on her for, hey, what she's seen in the growth changes of the league just seems feeble. At best. But you got week one of college football. And for Adam Silver, it's also the, all right, time to push a little bit, because we got a lot of back page of the fish wrap that goes all the way back to the front page stories involving the NBA. You can take this one. So everybody can take their turns dancing around you leaving. So I think there's some of that comes into play with this. Because remember, Pablo Torre keeps finding out as well. But for the WNBA, yeah, I mean, I think for Engelbert, there's got to be a little bit of that but it's not like she's going to get a bunch of glowing exit headlines in any of it, right? So, you know, where's the win there?
0: Yeah, I mean, look, there's again, she could have announced it at any time, but I'm going to pick today right after they play a game. Really? Like, that's you're going to do it? Really? Could have done it any time. Could have done it Monday, Labor Day, when no one's paying attention. If you don't want to. Could have done it. No, I'm going to do it now. I'm trolling my own sport. That is, wow, that is next level, man. Exit out about a Fresca, exit Swollen Dome, Jason Smith, Mike Harmon. Coming up next, hey, big breaking news out of college football, Fox.
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12: Oklahoma shut out UTEP 51-0. Seventh-ranked Miami, a winner at Stanford 45-6. Darian Mensa with 5 touchdown passes. He was 26 of 29 through the air, 396 yards. The Pro Football Hall of Fame is changing its voting rules. A separate seniors category is out, and there will only be 25 voters now, not 50. The Rams say they're bringing their whole team to Australia for next week's opener, including Aaron Donald. WNBA Commissioner Kathy Engelbert will retire at the end of this year. Team USA won its opener at the Women's Basketball World Cup today, 94-61 over China. The Sacramento Kings signed Ben Simmons to a one-year deal. Baseball, Dodgers and Braves each won. Padres won on a 10th-inning homer over the Yankees. I'm Steve DeSager.
0: My reputation as one of the greatest prognosticators in the history of sports. Can I help you?
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2: I'm standing up in the studio.
0: Really fun Friday night ahead of the full slate tomorrow, week one of college football. Talked a lot about Malachi Toney tonight, 11 catches, 142 yards, his 3 touchdowns. Maybe he's the best wide receiver in college football. Remember, he's only 13 years old.
2: Yeah.
0: He's fantastic.
2: He's a wee lad.
0: He's got 8 more years before he's eligible for the NFL draft. He is absolutely fantastic. But maybe a bigger story tonight, because I know I shouldn't do this, but I'm sort of buying in on what we saw tonight between USC and Fresno State. What kind of night did Jaden Maiva have, USC quarterback? Well, he had this kind of night.
21: There's a third and goal. Protected. He evades to the end zone. A wide open man. Chinook Hines. Welcome to 2026. Touchdown, USC.
22: Another one.
21: He's in blocking. Here's Maiva. That's a wide open Trent Mosley. After a big debut last week, he cuts back inside. The encore, just as sweet for Trent Mosley.
22: And another one.
21: Well, another first down for USC. Back to the flag. And Mosley is the end. Yes!
22: Another one.
23: Tom Moore than an Indianapolis.
0: Oh, come on, man.
24: Come on. Sanchez gets hit. The ball is loose, and it's alive.
2: The return of football, baby. Way to go, T-shirt.
0: Fox on the call. Trent Mosley, 4 for 104, a couple of touchdowns. Dixon Wyatt also had 6 for 102. But Maiva tonight, 23 of 25 for 349 and 3 touchdowns. In 2 games so far, he has thrown 5 touchdowns and 6 incomplete passes. Okay? He's lower on the odds, but he's on the board for the Heisman Trophy. This is the kind of year he's going to have. USC's offense is loaded. Even though they replaced wide receivers from last year, as you can see, It doesn't matter. You know, USC is kind of a little bit like Ohio State, maybe like Ohio State light with their wide receiver room. But the bigger thing to me, right, Mive, is big deal. USC wins, again, 39-0 is your final. And you saw the reaction following the game when it was when they knew when they clinched that it was going to be a shutout.
2: Mm-hmm.
0: And how the players mobbed Gary Patterson, their new defensive coordinator who was there. And he looked like the head coach. Right,
2: it's like Buddy Ryan.
0: Bears, yeah, it's like when the Bears, 85 Bears. Yeah, Dick is the coach. Yeah, but they carried Buddy Ryan off the field. Right, like the reaction to Gary Patterson was fantastic. And all we have said about USC is that your defense just has to be better. It doesn't have to be top of college football. Not to be one of the best defense, but it has to be better than last year. It has to be good enough. And as we heard from Pete Futak last hour, this is not a bad Fresno State team. This is a Fresno State team that can potentially, you know, win the Big 12. Like, this is a pretty good Fresno State team, and USC made them look like they shouldn't even be on the same field with them. I know I shouldn't buy in, but, man, I'll tell you what, this might wind up being Lincoln Riley's best overall team because it feels like they have everything in place. He's had great offensive players before, right? He's had Biletnikoff winners. He's had Caleb Williams, but he's never had a defense. The defense has always let him down. Now he's got the right DC, and maybe the defense is really good, you know, judging by what they did tonight. You know, last week they were great in the first half. They, you know, obviously when you win a game, when you're winning like 24-0 and you're able to kind of just, oh, we allowed 26 to San Jose State late. Okay, you know that there's a message out there and the, you know, to be able to finish tonight. And they absolutely finished. And in a year where, hey, there's a lot of questions in the Big Ten outside of Ohio State, right? You know, Ohio State's at the top and Oregon's very good, but there's going to be three, maybe four playoff teams out of that conference, and this might be USC's year. Like I feel like I'm falling for it again, but honestly, this might be the best USC team that Lincoln Riley has had. When you talk about what he's got offensively and defensively, I'm buying back in on USC.
2: The thing I love watching this game, and you talk about Patterson getting the love at the end of it, but watching the full 60 and just the way they're flying around now. Again, San Jose State, 7.5, I think, is their over-under for the win total. Pete Futak, maybe looking to go beyond that. Okay, cool. San Jose State the week before, they bludgeoned them for a half. Sat a bunch of people down, and remember, it was hot. It was hot.
0: Mm-hmm.
2: And there's nobody there, so, I mean, you know, you're not motivated to... No, I'm just kidding. But you look at their schedule coming up, right? You got the Louisiana Raging Cajuns on the board. Then you got the soon-to-be-relegated Rutgers squad before that end of the month 9/26 game against Oregon, right? There is your big test.
0: Well, but you have a gauntlet there. You have Oregon, Washington, Penn State, and then later on you have Ohio State and Indiana. Like, they're going to earn their way through. Like, it's not going to be, hey, we got an easy schedule. No, they're going to earn their way through.
2: No, that's just it, right? You got two blocks that go through, and then that back end when you get to Halloween and mid-November, you do have the bye week before you face Indiana to get yourself healthy, etc. But we're looking at the defensive front and the speed there. The offensive line, they're mauling guys. All right, he's got all day to set up. There's nothing to do other than watch a little bit of the tape and just see how clean that pocket is and how he's able to just distribute, right? Giving his guys time to get out of their breaks, time to create separation, and it is right now a master's class. Now you got to keep those front five healthy. And obviously on the defensive side, you got Brian Urlacher's kid running around, terrorizing dude at the back of the end zone and chasing him out like he was so much of an Orlovsky back there. But all of that to say that you know that he can coach offense. That's never been a question. It's like you finally actually put resources and personnel and recruited to go play Big Ten, big boy football. Hurrah. So exciting times. That means more asses and seats. If you want to go to that game against Oregon, get in on resale is 121. And that's sitting in the last couple of rows in the 500 sections.
0: Mm. Telling you, man, buying back in on US. Tough schedule. Tough, tough, tough.
2: Now, if they do have a setback, though, buddy, like, he can't go back to the mealy mouth way he's approached things at the podium. these last couple of years.
0: We're only 11 plays away from being undefeated my entire run at USC.
2: 11-3, 8-5, 6-7, 8-5. Yet you're one play away. Come on, man.
0: Exit out about a fresca. Exit Swollen Dome, the Jason Smith Show with my best friend, Mike Harmon. More college football right now as we have breaking news as we are ahead of the games tomorrow. All the attention the last few days on the players coming back from the NFL, LSU welcoming a couple of them with open arms. Are they ready to play tomorrow against Clemson? Special delivery, Steve DeSager has the update on this right now with breaking news. Steve-O.
12: The answer, in short, is no, because they barely practice these two, even though they know Lane Kiffin and were his Ole Miss players, and said in the court case this week, yeah, we intend to play for Kiffin at LSU. For his debut season, the first game, LSU hosting Clemson tomorrow night, will not have tight end Daquan Wright or defensive tackle Xavien Harris, the two who were cleared this week to return after brief stints in the NFL to college football. LSU, it's reported tonight, has not added those two to the roster for the season opener. That doesn't mean they can't be added to the roster sometime later in the season. We're not going to see them on the field, certainly, tomorrow night.
0: Thank you, Steve-O. Now, look, with these two guys coming in, I'm going to maintain what I said when the first time that they were allowed to go back to school, before the 17 or 18 injunctions going back and forth, saying, oh, they can play. No, they can't play. They can play. No, they can't play. There's an injunction now that's allowing them to play. And LSU is at the forefront of this because Lane Kiffin has said, we'll take all the guys, we're recruiting them, we'll take them, we're coming back. I'm the bad boy of college football. Yes, that's me, in a denim jacket, smoking a cigarette outside the school. Hey, everybody, I'm the cool guy. Who wants to go watch Metallica videos? but it's an injunction that allows them to play now. You have no idea how this is going to be ruled on when there's a final ruling, and who knows, it may not be a final ruling, but there is going to be some sort of final ruling for this season. If you play the guys, right, if you play right, you play a couple of guys, and then midway through the season, no, these players cannot come back, and if you use them, they're ineligible, right? I'm using the doom and gloom scenario, but It's happened like this before, and then all of a sudden, LSU's got to vacate a win because they use this player. Like, as much as these guys are back, this is probably what it's going to be. Whatever schools, like LSU, are going to take the players back, they will practice with them for a while, and they will wait to be put in a game until the teams and schools are absolutely certain they are cleared to play. They're going to wait for some final ruling because still college football doesn't like it. They're looking to try to put something together that bans these players from playing. I don't know how long it would take to have something official. I don't know. Maybe it's the threat of SEC teams saying, if you play these guys, LSU, we're not going to play you in the game. We'll take a forfeit, or we'll bluff you on your way to a potential forfeit. So I don't think these guys are going to play until we get the final answer. Like right now, okay, they're eligible. So they'll be at practice. They'll work their way back in. But unless there's a big decision that says, yes, they're all clear, there's no ramifications if you use them, they're clear to play, all the players are clear to play, that's when we'll see them play, but it's not going to happen until then.
2: Yeah, we had the statement from the Clemson side of things that while they come, Dabo's used the word embarrassing a lot to describe the state of college football, and we know his thoughts on transfers and NIL and everything else. But in this case, he encapsulates it pretty well with that one word, but that they weren't going to do anything. All right, game goes on, not played under protest or whatever else. But yeah, the question is, what's the final judge? Does this have to go find its way through the courts and up through the Supreme Court? I think we have other things to deal with, but it's the idea that you're going to find a friendly judge that, you know, has some sheepskin on the wall somewhere. Right, that's the kind of the game we're playing right now. But Lane Kiffin, he's at odds with his administration. That's how divisive this is. Like, he's pleading his case, and I can't fault him entirely, you know, trying to be the bad boy and just saying, well, if there's a rule that we can take and maybe a guy that's a shade better at tight end gives us a better chance, I'm fighting for my, you know, reclamation of my career on this next step. right? Because even with a great year last year, how much did he get bashed on his way out the door? Because he didn't go to the playoffs, right?
0: Yeah.
2: So, you're right. So he's a guy that is like, nothing I do is right. So forget it. Why not do this as well? So, yeah, I would suspect you're right, though. They'll be in those sweats like they wore to court, put a helmet on them a couple of days a week, but you're not seeing the field because who knows how that gets handled because it's all been so ham-handed anyway.
0: Yeah, I mean, look, it's again, this is because college football has no rules.
2: That's right.
0: Like, how great would it be to have a commissioner that could say, okay, yes, you're allowed to play. No, you're not allowed to play. Or no, they can practice, but they can't play. We're going to figure this out. But there's no rules, right? Like made at some point, something is going to happen that's going to make the entire sport throw the emergency brake because it's been running out of control for the past few years. Whatever the Big Ten and the SEC want, that's wind up what happens. We got NIL, we have transfer, we have all kinds of craziness. Eventually, if it goes unchecked, the Big Ten and the SEC will have their own conference together in the next few years. That'll happen 100%. I don't know what it is. I can't believe that this is it, that it's going to be players coming back from the NFL that's going to say, all right, we need to get our house in order. We need a commissioner. We need somebody to make these decisions. But this seems like it's the only decision that everybody in college football besides LSU wants. Like, and there's nobody else that doesn't want this. But everybody else in college, no, we shouldn't come back and do this. Okay, so this is the thing that's going to tell them we need a commissioner?
2: Well, but at least outwardly, LSU doesn't want it either. But you've got Lane Kiffin and the football people that do. But is he like smarter than the rest of us? And he knows that in the end he'll be hailed a hero because this is the thing that unites everybody. Everybody's got a common enemy. It's him.
0: Exit Al Battafresca, exit Swollen Dome, the Jason Smith Show with my best friend Mike Harmon live from the Fox Sports Radio studios. So again, not playing tomorrow. So there will be a game. Right?
2: There will be a game.
0: We're going to get a game between LSU and Clemson. It's absolutely happening. Coming up next, yes, we got more big stuff on Caitlin Clark to get to, but we thought today was going to be some crazy-ass story involving the Dodgers and President Trump and what was happening next. What was Pablo Torre going to find out next? What he actually found out was kind of a dud. That's next. Jason and Mike, Fox Sports Radio.
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22: Another one.
0: Today we were supposed to find out what Pablo Torre was finding out next. the Bob Woodward and Carl Bernstein of the sports realm.
1: Yep.
0: Was debuting what his next big thing he was finding out would be, fresh off of his dismantling of the Clippers and the penalty the Clippers are paying with draft picks and suspensions for Steve Ballmer and front office members for circumventing the salary cap with Kawhi Leonard's contract. Last night, he tweeted out a teaser for what was coming today. And the picture was of Mark Walter and the Dodgers at the White House giving President Trump a Dodger jersey. Okay, so what was it? I said, oh, Trump's buying the Dodgers. He's finally found a seller. I'm going to sell the team because I'm in trouble with the SEC, man. I'm in trouble. When Variety had a bit of a description of what was going to be found out today, it seemed very confusing. In fact, Pablo Torre put out a statement saying that, hey, I hope when people see this tomorrow, they're willing to take something to the effect that they're willing to take a journey to figure out something that, you know, this really big story. Go on this journey with me. And when he said that, I said, oh, man, this thing is going to be so incredibly complicated. And sure enough, it is. When the Cliff Notes version of something is complicated, you can't follow, you know it's complicated. This story today, quite honestly, it landed with a thud because it wasn't, again, it's not, the getting through it is going to be difficult. I'll take you through the most simple explanation I can. But like this was like when ESPN put out the Last Dance series, and it was such a big deal during COVID and Jordan with the iPad and taking things personally. Hey, the next one we got, everybody's going to love you. Big deal. It's going to be Lance Armstrong. And no one cared, right? Well, it's Lance. I don't really like Lance. But they thought that was going to be the big follow-up, and it fell with a thud. This is kind of the follow-up to The Last Dance with Lance Armstrong. This is the follow-up to Kawhi Leonard. It's a thud. Now, why? Well, the Kawhi thing was new. We'd never seen anything like it before. A team giving a guy a fake job to make sure he gets more money so they could pay him less and put better players around him in the NBA. Whoa, that is next level stuff. It's a superstar player. It's a big franchise in LA. This is what this story is about. And again, I'm going to give you the most simple explanation because it's really inside baseball. It is so complex. Again, you could listen to the podcast and then you could read what the different blogs are summing it up, and even those reactions, that's what you read those reactions, you go, okay, I really don't understand what's going on here. But basically it's this. Now, you know, Mark Walter, owner of the Dodgers, is in trouble for insurance fraud, right? Where he made all his money, insurance companies. He sold the Lakers. He's selling his stakes in Chelsea. He even wanted to sell the Dodgers TV deal, which was like the most lucrative TV deal in the history of the world. I need money, right? Because he's in trouble with the government, being investigated for insurance fraud. He may have to pay a lot of penalties, right? We know this. Okay, so there's your background going in. Basically, when he bought the team, Magic Johnson gave him a lot of money, gave him almost $400 million. And now this insurance fraud scam, that he's being investigated for, now involves Mark Walter, it involves Magic Johnson, and potentially President Trump, because as Pablo Torre insinuates, is that, hey, Mark Walter was there, to try to get President Trump to help him out with this situation. Because, you know, Trump in big business, we've seen stuff like this happen over the course of the past 8 years. So that's basically the story, that Mark Walter bought the Dodgers. Magic Johnson gave him a lot of money. Now they're both caught up in this insurance fraud scam. How much insurance fraud was there? And they're hoping that Trump would be able to bail them out. This is where the story is. And this story is, quite frankly, not that interesting. Number one, it's a problem that billionaires are having with money, which already is a turnoff. Like, what do I care about billionaires' money and how much they're at with this, right? I don't really care. Oh, here's the money and here's this and here's that. The only way this story gets interesting is if Walter has to sell the Dodgers or Magic Johnson has to go to prison, which, according to Pablo Torre, and this thing is a possibility that both Mark Walter and Magic Johnson could at the end face prison time if they're found guilty in this insurance fraud scandal that's going on. That's where this gets interesting, where people will start buying in. Outside of that, no one's going to. You know, the problems of billionaires, nobody cares, right? And with President Trump, we get stories like this all the time, right? So it's not like this is something that cuts through. Whoa, the president's involved in everything. right? He is involved in everything. So it's not like this cuts through. Like, it's something I really want to pay attention to. Like, I get that the sexiness of it is it's the president, it's the Dodgers, it's Magic Johnson, right? I understand. But overall, the story is very, very complex. It's not something that's easy to follow, and it's not something that people are going to continue to follow unless one of those two things happens. The Dodgers have to go up for sale because Walter is in a lot of trouble, and all this money and all this penalty he's going to have to pay, or he and or Magic Johnson could face prison time because of this. That's what would make this something that people will follow. Outside of that, this is going to be that story that, yeah, we're going to see it covered in the blogs once in a while. People will maybe kind of follow it a little bit, but not really. But over the impact of this story, you can already tell it's landed with a thud.
1: Yeah, it's very deep, and it's like taking your favorite legal shows, mashing them with something on big business without the sexiness of, you know, family turmoil like Succession, right? I mean, we got none of that. Or guys in the legal realm fighting and making fun of each other like the guys in Suits. We just don't have it, right? There's a lot of depth to it in terms of $350 million here, there. Some of it's interesting for, I think, the casual fan, you know, especially if you're one shouting from the rooftops about how the Dodgers ruined baseball these last 12 years. Certainly the last year it's gotten louder and louder, even though Kyle Tucker's been terrible. And Tarek Skubal's been okay. Hasn't been great. Blake Snell was fantastic again tonight. But all of that you're looking at, well, how this came to pass where Walter got into the Dodgers to begin with, right? How you got this $350 million from Magic Johnson. What does that mean from the insurance side of things? Did you pay higher premium because he was buying sports teams? Like there's some of that I think the cash. Do I have room for a class action that I paid higher premiums for 12 years because of this? I don't know. But you're looking at, for the general look, most of these business stories, contract stuff, people kind of shrug and move on. Right? I felt like other than people wanted to laugh at the Clippers again, even that one, I don't know that people really sunk their teeth into that. It's like, when's that actually happening? More so than, I can't wait to see what happens here. Right? You know, I mean, and then he came down, and even with the draft picks and whatever else, like, yeah, you didn't hamper their cap. You didn't screw with anything really substantive. You find him money. And everybody's going to feel $30 million missing. I don't care how much you have. But, yeah, I mean, when it gets down to this is, you got to have a doctorate in this stuff.
0: Like, the way it is going to be to follow is kind of like this. It's going to be how we follow, because what's coming up potentially could be a lockout in Major League Baseball. Reading about the lockout every day, reading about strikes coming up, like, that's what it's going to be, because people just aren't going to care. It's going to be, okay, are we close to an extension? Are we close to an agreement? Are we coming back to play? Our games at stake, but every day it's going to be minutia of, this is what the number two guy in the union had to say about this today, and this is what a baseball source highly placed with the owners has to say, and it's going to be stuff that you don't care about, right? Fans want to know, are we starting the season on time? When are we going to play? When is there an agreement? Owners are greedy. Players are greedy. No one wins, right? That's basically what it is. So following this story is going to be sort of a blueprint for that, because that's kind of how I feel in following collective bargaining stuff. Like, you know, okay, that's a family thing. You guys tell us when you're ready to go, because we care about the games and what's said and going in and the drama surrounding it and the fun coming off it. That's what we all really care about. This is something that, okay, yes, it's an interesting story, and it could wind up being where maybe one of these guys or both these guys do face prison time, or the Dodgers do wind up going up for sale, but maybe not. If that happens, okay, now people are going to get into it and interested. But outside of that, it's like it's almost like it's a long-ranging FBI operation where they try to take out a bad crime syndicate from the movie, where a lot of it is sitting and waiting and wiretapping and conversations and, okay, and then here's the final thing where you go arrest everybody, right? Like, that's kind of how this feels to me. Like, okay, Pablo Torre finding this out, is not quite going to be what the first thing was with the Clippers.
1: Looking for that excited smoking gun or the obvious link when it gets down to a bunch of budgetary line items. In this case, we're talking about at the crux of it is just, all right, $350 million that wasn't reported as used in this way, right? So it's, you know, what you're doing in terms of your accounting and creative accounting comes on. Other than the accountant with Ben Affleck, I don't know that there's been a lot of accounting stuff that got people excited. even the most crazy scenarios in media, TV and movies.
0: Ugh. Yeah, you know, and the thing is today, people still wanted him to investigate the Knicks, right? That's still, you said you were going to go after the Knicks. He said he was going to go after the Knicks almost a year ago and look into Jalen Brunson's contract. If there was something, he's had plenty of time. If there was something there, he'd look into it. And I'm not saying this is all Knicks fan, because I told you, I don't care. They won the championship. I don't really get, it's a forever championship. I don't give a crap. But honestly, when it's really about $35 million that Jalen Brunson's hoping to get reimbursed for and more when he signs his next contract, right? Hey, I did you a solid here. You're going to do me a solid on my next deal. Like, it's not the same thing as Kawhi Leonard. But because he took less, oh, yeah, I still can't stand the fact the Knicks won. He's got to go after the Knicks. If something was there, he would have gone after it. Because as juicy a story as Kawhi Leonard is, if he could have taken down the Knicks and the King of New York, you think he wouldn't do that? Of course he would do that. There's not anything there. It's not there.
1: Well, just, you know, what do you have in terms of leads? What's actionable and what becomes a evaluation of, like everything else you do sun up to sundown, folks? Is this worth my time? Is it worth my dollars? Is it worth my time? And if the initial stuff he was getting back was a bunch of nonsense, right? It's like, to take it back into our fictional TV movie world, where it's like, oh, you know, we started, we had that hotline for leads. How many leads you get? 4,082. Anything incredible? No. A lot of wasted time answering the phone for those 4,000. I think Pablo Torre, when he talked with Dan Patrick the other day, I believe that was kind of how he summarized it. It's like, it's a lot of stuff and a lot of no. So, I mean, that's kind of where you're at. Now, if something does surface, right, we talk about introductions, and that was one of the things at the heart of the Clippers, like, where's the line? And how far do you have to go? And clearly, here was the line, and they did a full broad jump past it. Olympic style. Olympic record-breaking style. But it's the kind of thing that, you know, we're parsing words. We're kind of going through and figuring out, you know, exactly how big and wide a berth you need to make it actionable and something that you want to investigate. And to this point, your guy is... running around as the King of New York. He's just fine.
0: Exit out by the Fresca. Exit Swollen Dome. The Jason Smith Show with my best friend, Mike Harmon. 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
2: Hey, Steve.
0: Because he finds things out like scores. It's Steve DeSager.
4: I'll tell you what I just found out is when you say, I don't care, it's a forever championship, my Knicks. You sound just like the Houston Astros. We have the hunk of metal. It's a forever championship. I do not care. Well, we had college football tonight and plenty more tomorrow. Most teams open the season on Saturday. In fact, this holiday weekend, there are three college games this Sunday. But tonight on Fox TV at 14th-ranked USC, the Trojans pitched a shutout against Fresno State 39-0. SC as a team was 29 of 31 passing, 412 yards, three touchdowns. And then there's Darian Mensah, paid to be the quarterback at number 7 Miami now. The ex-Duke QB had 5 touchdown passes, nearly 400 yards passing. Hurricanes won at Stanford 45-6. 10th-ranked Oklahoma shut out UTEP 51-0. Michigan State at home trailed Toledo early in the fourth quarter, but wound up beating him 30-20. Victories for Purdue, Kansas, and San Jose State. The Pro Football Hall of Fame is changing its voting rules. A separate seniors category is out. And there will only be now 25 voters, not 50. The initial court appearance for Packers running back Josh Jacobs was moved up to next week. He's facing misdemeanors. Team USA in women's hoops won its opener at the World Cup over China, 94-61. Caitlin Clark led with 14 points and 11 assists off the bench. No turnovers. The U.S. has now won 31 straight games in that tournament over the past couple of decades, including four straight gold medals. The Americans led today by 20 at the half, and the U.S. is missing the injured Asia Wilson and Kelsey Plum. Paige Becker's 14 points, all in the second half. Angel Reese of the U.S., 9 rebounds in 17 minutes. The Americans will face next Italy and then Czechia in group play Sunday and Monday. Italy won its opener today, 63-54 against Czechia. France, by the way, ranked number 2 in the world in women's hoops, dominated Hungary. Number 3, Australia beat Puerto Rico. Spain all over the host Germany by 30 points. WNBA is on break for this FIBA World Cup in Berlin. WNBA Commissioner Kathy Engelbert will retire at the end of this year. The Sacramento Kings signed Ben Simmons. At the U.S. Open, Jessica Pegula won her third rounder, as did fellow American Emma Navarro. Number 1, Aryna Sabalenka advanced. The doubles team of Venus and Serena Williams is out, losing a first rounder in a third set tiebreak. To Major League Baseball, A's took the late game, holding on 7-6 at Seattle. St. Louis won with a 3-run homer top of the ninth at Colorado, 7-6. San Diego hit a 2-run homer bottom of the 10th to beat the Yankees 3-2. Dodgers and Braves each won. It was Boston 1-0 winners at Baltimore. Milwaukee won again 10-7 at Cincinnati. Cleveland with 2 walk-offs, winning a doubleheader, sweeping Detroit. Cubs and White Sox each won, Tampa Bay as well. Houston 3-1 over Arizona. Diamondbacks offense 3-for-28, 13 strikeouts. And thanks to the Padre walk-off, Arizona now half game behind San Diego for the last NL wildcard. Toronto won at Kansas City 9-2. Mets and Pirates each won. And guys, regarding that USA-China game today, if you saw it early in the morning, there is a WNBA player on China's team who they list at 6'10". She wound up having 10 rebounds in the loss. When she sat down, the sub came in the first quarter. The sub 7'3", which apparently makes her the tallest living female, not just basketball player, female. 7'3", wow. And she wound up with, yeah, a couple of rebounds. I mean, you're that tall, you get a few by accident. She had 5. It was,

0: ship and another SWAT in the lane. So defensively, yeah. Let's just say a little challenged offensively. It looked like my fifth grade basketball games in PE class where there would be one taller kid and everybody else would be swatting them in the neck and the cheek trying to, you know, it was that kind of thing.
1: Were you that tall kid, Steve DeSager?
0: Not once in my life. Nonetheless, it was entertaining to watch today.
2: 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Jason Smith, Mike Harmon, live from the Fox Sports Radio studios. Coming up next, the most shocking sports story of the day, we told you 24 hours ago, was absolutely going to happen. 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Jason and Mike, Fox.
3: 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You want to see Harmon's Cavs? How about Jason's Jets or Knicks onesie? 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

0: Fox Sports Radio, the Jason Smith Show with my best friend, Mike Harmon. It was right around this time last night. We were previewing the first game at FIBA for the United States taking on China. And we said, you know, don't think Caitlin Clark's going to start. Don't think Paige Bueckers is going to start. They absolutely have to. Caitlin Clark is the best player on Team USA. Asia Wilson, Olivia Miles not there. That debate you want to have between the three of them, great. Neither of them are there. Caitlin Clark's the best player. If Kara Lawson really wanted to tamp that controversy down, they would have announced it. But instead, they didn't. Both Caitlin Clark, Paige Bueckers, Angel Reese all came off the bench today for Team USA. They really started to get going offensively when Clark and Bueckers came into the game, and they wound up routing China as a result. Clark with 14 points, 11 assists. Look, watching the game, you could tell things just were different when she came in. The offense moved. She was finding everybody. Everybody was touching the basketball. There were open shots all over. There is no longer, because today was the proof. This game was the proof. There is no longer any way you can say Caitlin Clark is treated just like everybody else. There is a faction of people, and I know it's within USA Basketball because of how they treated her for the first Olympics situation 2 years ago and how they treated her now. Oh, I'm going with veteran players to start. Go with veteran players? The hell are you talking about? Yes, Chelsea Gray was a really good player. Players are real. They're not the players that these players are. There's nobody else that's going to score besides Caitlin Clark and Paige Bueckers, and Caitlin Clark's going to set people up to score. You're going because of seniority? Who does that in sports? Nobody. What are you? You want to be taken seriously. I can't take Team USA seriously when they do stuff like this. Wait, we're going to go by seniority, start the veteran players? This is where the bridge from the previous generation to the next generation should be made going into the Olympics 2 years from now. The best player should play. The best player should start. I don't know why, but it happens. But this is the proof. And you saw today again, Caitlin Clark. She's the best player on the roster. She was the best player on the team. She was voted Team USA Player of the Game. There are just going to be factions of people out there, small pockets with some sort of power and influence that are going to keep moving the goalposts on her for whatever the reason, whether it's resentment, whether it's jealousy, whether it's the fact that I just don't like the new generation of players coming in because the old generation didn't get what they deserve, but here's the new generation, and it is Caitlin and Paige Bueckers and Angel Reese and these other new players. No, I don't want them to have whatever they should rightfully have, so they're going to move the goalposts on them. And it's absolutely ridiculous. I hope it gets fixed for the next game, but probably not, because it's good. Well, you know, we got to keep everybody happy because nobody likes the fact when Caitlin. Okay, I think everybody is happy if Caitlin Clark starts. Everybody gets involved. Everybody gets shots. Right? I don't get the team is better with her. I don't get this continued resentment, jealousy, whatever the reason is against Caitlin Clark. But after today. At FIBA, the world championship, like, that's not even up for debate anymore.
1: Well, you covered a 30.5-point spread. So, I mean, you did the job. You got it done with a 33-point win. But, you know, she's obviously a great catalyst coming off the bench. Look, I you know me. I'm not a seniority guy, tenure guy, whatever. It's like whoever's best for the job should be there. This isn't, you know, you still see it in college. See, I said college athletics, and I kind of washed my mouth out with soap. But, you know, high school for sure, like all of those things, right? You build fiefdoms, you have your people, guys and girls in sports that have been loyal to you, or, you know, you got a kid who's going to be a senior. Hey, they're supposed to be the lead in the play. You know, those kind of things. Not that freshman, even though the freshman sings circles around the senior. You know, those kind of things. But it happens. Here, I'm wondering. I can't say that I've done the deep dive of what starting rotations were and player rotations were in past FIBA tournaments to say, well, this is so egregious or that it's, you know, unprecedented. But it seems if you seniority is your thing, fine. The thing that bugged me is they were also leaning into the physicality of play. It's like, WNBA, we watch it every night. Caitlin Clark gets hers. She gives plenty, too. But
0: and no physicality in this game. All the reasons you could have used, no physicality. No one was hunting her. No one was knocking her to the ground. She's had wide-open threes today. There was no physicality.
1: But that's just it. In the WNBA, as a group, as a collective, they beat the hell out of each other every night. We watch it on full display. But for this one, hey, you know, if she's going to come off the bench and be the player of the day and be the spark plug, and I guess for me, as long as she's okay with it and it's not causing unrest behind the scenes and based on them laughing and joking, they may all just have the common enemy.
0: Well, Eva. You know she's not. You know she's not okay, but she's not going to say anything. That's how you know she's not okay.
1: Well, she's a better actor than the rest.
0: The best player should be starting, and you're trying to win. Show me you're trying to win. No, not going to start the best players. We're not going to start the best players. Like, what kind
1: it keeps
0: of
1: her hungry and humble.
0: She's plus 33 for that game, and Chelsea Gray was plus 3. I mean, come on.
1: She softened him up.
0: What are we doing? All right, now go in and
1: she
0: get
1: wore him out.
0: Not gonna believe
1: All
0: it.
1: Right, second line. Wait till you see this.
0: I'd like to see sanity. It's the next generation's time. Turn it over. This is where to do it. But which means it probably won't happen.
1: No.
0: And she'll play less minutes next game.
1: Aw.
0: For Mike, I'm Jason. Coming up next, it's FNA on FSR. This is Fox Sports Radio.
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14: In college football, Friday night, 7th ranked Miami won at Stanford 45-6. Five touchdown passes for Darian Benson. Oklahoma shut out UTEP 51-0. USC shut out Fresno State 39-0. Michigan State at home trailed Toledo early in the fourth quarter, but the Spartans beat them 30-20. Victories for Purdue, Kansas, and San Jose State. The Pro Football Hall of Fame is changing its voting rules. A separate seniors category is out, and there will only be 25 voters now, not 50. WNBA Commissioner Kathy Engelbert will retire at the end of this year. To baseball, Cleveland swept a doubleheader from Detroit. Atlanta and the Dodgers each won. San Diego on a two-run homer, bottom of the 10th, beat the Yankees 3-2. Late-night victories for the A's and the Cardinals, who homered in the 9th. White Sox and Cubs each won. Boston won 1-0 at Baltimore. I'm Steve DeSager.
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22: That's right, another edition of F&A on FSR on another Friday night slash Saturday morning, wherever you might be listening. Thank you for joining us. 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Adam Oslin, what's going on?
23: Why does everyone that I look at right now, I don't know if you saw the movie Smile. It's a horror movie.
22: But I know of it. I don't believe I saw it, though, no.
23: I know you saw Tim Burton's 1989 Batman movie.
24: I'm Batman.
23: With Jack Nicholas.
22: Yes.
23: Not Nicholson.
22: Nicholas,
23: wait, Nicholson,
22: yeah.
23: Not Nicholas.
22: Nicholson, not Nicholas.
23: Nicholas,
22: yeah.
23: The golfer. Yeah, right. You remember he's hitting everybody with the laughing gas?
22: That's
23: that
22: right,
23: green,
22: yes,
23: stuff all over the place? Well, that's what I'm looking at when I see people right now.
22: Right, you get weird looks whenever someone walks by you?
23: Yeah. Oh, there he goes. There he goes. He's wearing that Clippers hat still.
22: Well, I mean, you're kind of wearing the Scarlet Letter right now there, Adam. That's what it is. You're still walking around wearing that Clippers cap. So, I mean,
23: It's called support and going down with the ship if I have to here. Okay.
22: Right, well, I did see this week a bunch of memes going around saying the Clippers have a new logo, and it is a ship sinking with a bunch of passengers flailing their arms in the ocean.
25: It's so funny. Okay. Anyway,
23: was that the Titanic?
22: I did crack a little bit of a smile, I guess.
23: I mean, if we were the Titanic at some point, that would actually be a compliment if we were built up like the Titanic was.
22: By the way, speaking of which, have you seen this? This was in Europe somewhere. There is actually an amusement park ride that I don't think it's called the Titanic, but it's basically a ship. People sit like in a seat that moves on these tracks, and the ship actually tilts backwards and flails and flings you back. And it looks a lot like the Titanic, and people obviously were extremely upset that an amusement park would actually have a ride like this.
23: Does Celine
22: People are like,
23: Dion
22: too soon?
23: Start playing in the background? Near, far, wherever you are.
22: Yeah, I think any time is too soon for one of the great tragedies of the past, 100 years. Yeah, I think too soon.
23: We make jokes about it. Maybe it's too soon to talk about the Clippers tonight, yet we're doing that still.
22: Oh, no, we're doing that. not too soon? No, not in the least.
23: Just right.
22: We cannot have the voice of the LA Clippers and Clippers Talk podcast, which you can find at Clippers Talk on YouTube and wherever you get your podcasts, and not talk about the elephant in the room. We can't do it.
23: You know, Mike Harmon was leaving here, and he said, "So you're in luck. It's been a couple of days. You don't have to talk about it anymore."
22: Oh.
23: And I'm like, I don't.
22: Oh, you
23: I
22: do.
23: See it here on the rundown. It's like, well, that's your fault. You made that. I'm like, first of all, Kevin's on this as well. And if I don't do it, I'm ducking smoke. So you know what?
26: Today I got time, cuz.
22: There you go.
23: Today I got time.
22: So Adam's ready for that smoke.
23: I got plenty of time. I got all the smoke. I go up the chimney for the smoke, okay?
22: You might be going up
23: chitty,
22: in smoke.
23: Chitty, chitty, bang, bang.
22: Going up in smoke with the Clippers organization at this point.
23: All right,
22: but
23: Kevin,
22: we will get deeper into the Clipper. We can't have you on the show and not talk about the elephant in the room on Fox Sports Radio. I mean, come on.
23: Yeah.
22: We would not be doing our journalistic, putting our journalistic integrity if we didn't do that.
23: Well, some say I have none left after this week, so.
22: You know what? I think you've actually handled yourself pretty damn well, all things considered, in this situation.
23: Oh, thank you.
27: We'll be investigating tonight.
22: We'll get deeper into that coming up in the next hour. We do have a lot of football to get into on the show tonight. Coming up in the next hour, Fox Sports Radio alum George Reister does big work for his own podcast covering college football, covers the ACC and the Mountain West for the CW, and a good friend of ours. Love George Reister. He's going to come on and talk some college football with us coming up at the top of the next hour.
23: I'll tell you what we don't have to talk about. The two games tonight, or at least the two most eventful games tonight that we thought, at least on paper, were teams that could be making the playoffs.
22: Hey, what did I tell you about Darian Mensah last week?
23: Yeah.
22: In comparison to Carson Beck. Now, granted, it's one game, and granted, it's a rebuilding, very much rebuilding Stanford team. But pretty impressive. Malachi Toney.
0: I didn't see Andrew Luck out there, although I guess he was on the sidelines.
22: He's out there. He's the general manager along with Tavita Pritchard as the head coach.
0: That's one of the ultimate retired too early stories. I mean, I get it. He was right to. He's conscious of the injuries that he was taking and the organization that treated him like the Bengals are treating Joe Burrow currently.
22: He's conscious because he retired when he retired. That's why he's still conscious.
0: That's the only way he could get to this point. No, I get all that. I do miss him. I do. Yeah. I do love Andrew Luck. All right.
22: And by the way, we'll talk about. And granted, there's nothing the University of Miami can do about their schedule against Stanford because. And when I think ACC football, I think about Palo Alto on a Friday night. By the way,
0: of course. When's Cal playing? By the way.
22: Yeah, exactly. Cal playing UCLA in the Calamony matchup coming up tomorrow night. So that's a sneaky, interesting game.
0: The what matchup?
22: Calamony.
1: California.
22: Have you ever heard about the Calamony? Yeah. So UCLA when they left for the Big Ten. And because they're under the UC system, there's a board of UC regents that covers all of the UC, all of the University of California. And since they left Cal in the ditch, and obviously the Big Ten didn't want Cal because why would you? They basically are forcing UCLA to pay Cal basically $10 million per season.
0: Woo!
22: Based on the fact that UCLA left for the Big Ten. That is the tax. It's basically a tax that UCLA has to pay to Cal for leaving Cal in the lurch. And so it's called Calamony.
0: Well, I like the wordplay there, at least.
22: Yeah.
0: I don't know if they're so happy about all of it being on the wrong side of it there. But we will talk and finish off, not quite finish off, but our second to last divisional preview. We're in the AFC now. We'll get to the AFC East tonight. That'll be in the second hour. We'll also talk about LSU. Mm-hmm. We'll get into, of course, what is this doing here? What the hell is this topic?
22: Which
0: worst
22: one?
0: Pro sports acquisitions.
22: Well, I'm just saying, you know, in light of the...
0: What?
22: Well, in light of the Kawhi Leonard situation that we're currently enthralled in, I mean, you know, the Clippers, you know, losing 5 draft picks to trade for Paul George to bring him in, and if this thing upholds, which it probably will, losing 5 more draft picks because Kawhi Leonard in this cap circumvention situation, I don't know. The Clippers won how many championships with Kawhi Leonard and Paul George there?
0: All right, Kevin, can we get to first off?
22: All right, I'm just saying. So we're going to talk about in the final hour of the show some of the worst sports acquisitions, free agency trades or otherwise, in the history of pro sports. And the list is lengthy, by the way. We want you guys to get involved coming up in the final hour of that discussion as well.
0: Here we go.
2: It's go time.
18: Let's go.
22: Well, USC really, really responded on Friday night. They bounced back, and not the team on the field. We expected them to run Fresno State off the field.
0: They did.
22: But the crowd, I mean, come on. A packed house. Absolutely. Wait.
0: I wouldn't go that far.
22: I wouldn't go that far.
0: It was sparse out there. I don't know how many blankets were there or how many tarps were out there. Was it looking like an Angels game a little bit? Although, congratulations, by the way.
22: Thank you.
0: We finally got somebody out of town. Hey, get out of L.A.
2: You're out.
0: Artie Moreno.
22: Well, now I don't have to pay up on that potential bet, you know, that I made on the show, I think, a couple of months ago.
0: What was the bet? If it was with me, you do still.
22: No, I don't. So the bet was, I said, if the Angels make it to the postseason, I said, if they win the AFC West with Artie Moreno as the owner, I will buy the most expensive seat to game one of their first playoff series.
0: You shouldn't have told me that while I was taking a sip of a drink there. I almost spit it all over my computer. Angels making the playoffs here?
22: With Artie Moreno as the owner, I will buy the most expensive ticket. And obviously that wasn't going to happen. That's why I felt so confident in making that prediction. Stan Kroenke as the owner, different rules. I'm not making that. You know, the old Survivor commercials, I can't make that bet. Not doing it. I'm out. Obviously, maybe a few more butts in the seats of the Coliseum on Friday night than there were last Saturday against San Jose State, but still a very, very, very sparse crowd on a Friday night at the Coliseum.
0: It also, it wasn't 105 in Southern California.
2: He's on fire!
22: Pretty comfortable night, actually.
0: Oh, yeah, 85 is nothing now after what we've been through out here in Cali. We're fine now. The AC is on from Mother Nature. It's only 85.
22: Now, I did see, you know, and obviously Twitter X was on fire from a lot of people who are not from Los Angeles and don't necessarily get the dynamic.
2: He's on fire!
22: Someone posted this. USC fans last week, quote, nobody was at the game because it was so hot. Have you ever heard of humidity? And then USC fans tonight, quote, it's too nice. There's too much to do in L.A. What are you talking about?
0: Now that the weather's better, I want to go to some other event.
22: My response to that? Yes, and. Mm-hmm. Yes, and. Mm-hmm. Keep going. You're absolutely accurate. And by the way, so this is what I love about college football, but this is, by the way, why a lot of college football programs don't necessarily have a lot of success in giant metropolitan areas. When you think of successful college football and iconic college football programs, it's all outposts. It's Tuscaloosa, Alabama. It's Ann Arbor, Michigan. You know, it's Baton Rouge, Louisiana. Like, these communities, that's all they have. That is literally everything for them. I saw a tweet from Oklahoma tonight. There was an SEC troll saying, like, Norman, Oklahoma, packed house, 100,000 people on Memorial Day Friday night against UTEP, combined more than USC had the first couple of games that they played. And it's like, with all due respect, it's Norman, Oklahoma. It's not Los Angeles. And I love our guy Chris Plank. I love the Oklahoma fan base. I'm not hating on him at all. I think it's great. These communities formulate literally anything and everything around football. The old saying about Tuscaloosa, the Alabama program, the most important thing or the most popular sport other than Alabama football is Alabama spring football. Like, it's, and I think it's phenomenal. I think it's excellent. It gives these small towns a time to shine. I get it.
23: You know that old saying with relationships, you're only as faithful or as loyal as your options. It's kind of like that in sports sometimes.
1: That was not an option, Smalls.
22: I think that's the old Chris Rock trope, yes.
23: Okay, was that, let's see, I'm trying to think back. Bigger, which Chris Rock, you know, he had his
22: own, so
23: like,
22: many, I don't remember.
23: But there was a definitive one. It was like his Raw. I remember when he really broke out and was on the scene. But either way, that might have been the Tiger one. Tiger Grand Tiger. Louisiana. I'm just saying, I understand it, that there's more options here in Los Angeles, and I don't like all the incoming they have been taking just because USC has been mismanaged for a good 15 years now. Mm-hmm. And that, I think, is more so, it is going outside of just the boundaries of, oh, we have more options here. People are still upset with USC. They're upset with the sanctions. They're upset with the ineptitude. They have a higher standard than this. They are waiting for them to turn things around. They turned into Texas. Is this the year? Is Texas back? Is USC back? That's what this is more so about that I think people are forgetting.
22: So that's part of it. But even Texas, in their most downtrodden, in the Charlie Strong years, and things weren't going well, at least early in the season, they were still packing it out. Sure. It was still so. There's holding your team accountable. There's the idea of like a fair weather fan versus a diehard. Like, the diehard is, I don't care if my team is projected to go 12-0 or 0-12. I'm going to buy my ticket. I'm going to be in that stadium. And I think in places like Los Angeles, where there are more options and tickets are expensive. Now, granted, these first couple of USC games, tickets are pretty affordable. I saw something earlier on Friday night before kick. You could have gotten a 50-yard line seat in the second deck for like $100.
23: That's
22: for
23: the
22: 14th,
23: too much, but, yeah.
22: 14th ranked team in the country for $100. That's,
4: don't get cheap on me, Dyson.
22: And I think the get-in price was like $8 if you wanted to sit in the nosebleeds or whatever and you know, melt your ass off in the sun, at least at the beginning part of kickoff.
23: Well, I'm a little bit conflicted about this.
22: As am I, by the way.
23: Because I don't like when people get on their perch and are like, I only go if my team's winning. I only support my team. I only support winners because then I feel like a winner out there.
4: Yo, win.
23: Like, well, that's easy. That's almost like Kevin Durant taking the shortcut, going to the Golden State Warriors, but then not getting that fulfillment because it was a foregone conclusion they were going to win. There is no sweet without the sour. You're going to get a lot more out of those wins if you've been through rough times and have seen the losses there. It's going to be more meaningful when your team finally gets over the top.
22: You use my example and talked about the fact that I am a longtime Angels fan. Mm. And I've been very downtrodden with the way the organization has been run for the past decade. Now, if they were putting forth a good faith effort to actually try to win baseball games and the owner didn't actually tell the fans and the public, you know, well, they don't even care. We don't care about winning. We just want a safe family environment.
4: Message.
22: No, that's not what we want. You're basically openly saying, I am not trying to put a winning product on the field. And if you're not trying to put a winning product on the field, why am I going to pay to go see that? That's different. If you're actually putting forth a good faith effort and for whatever reason it just ain't working, that is different than I am not trying to win. If you are not trying to win, then I'm not trying to spend my money and make the drive for someone like me, the hour-long drive to Orange County to see a baseball team that's not fielded with my best interests at heart. If my best interests are taken into account and it's just not working, I can respect that. Like, but not the other way.
23: Rebelling or protesting against a bad owner because ownership is the biggest advantage in sports, that is a good reason not to support that team. You could still support the players from afar. You could find other ways to do so without just handing them all your money, because if you go to a game, everything's going to cost a little bit more anyways, and that's more of a direct payment to them. I totally get that. I just don't like the idea of, well, I'm entitled, I'm an elitist, I'm a sports snob, and I'm only going to games if they're putting out a team that I know can contend for a championship. It's like, what about being with the team while they're making that turn, while they're getting to that point and building and being a part of that and being a part of that culture and then having it pay off eventually? To me, that's what it's all about being a sports fan. It's the friends we made along the way. It's the journey. Like, yeah. All that stuff has to matter, too. It can't just be about, I only go to games if my team's going to win.
22: And in fairness, for USC, you can argue that that's kind of where they are right now. We mentioned that they're ranked 14th in the rankings. I think they're projected by Big Ten's preseason rankings to finish 4th or 5th in the conference, which puts them squarely on the cut line as far as making the 12-team playoff. This is a competitive USC team. They talk about having depth. They have freshman receivers making plays left and right. Jaden Maiava is putting up Heisman numbers. Granted, it's 2 games versus San Jose State and Fresno State.
23: He had 303 touchdowns in the first half tonight.
22: And 1 incompletion. It was absolutely ridiculous.
23: What, 17 to 18?
22: Yeah, the kind of numbers that he's putting up right now. So it is an entertaining product. And so for anybody who is a diehard, you know, a football fan and alum of their school from any different place in the country, and you look and you see Los Angeles and you see USC, which is supposed to be a college football blue blood, and the stadium is half full, I understand why you'd be like, well, hold up. How are you guys supposed to be like one of the marquee schools in the entire country, football mecca, and nobody's at your game, regardless of who you're playing? I understand the sentiment.
23: If you're a team that's supposed to be competing, and by the way, correct me if I'm wrong, USC hasn't made the playoff in the playoff era going back 12 years now to 2014.
22: They have not.
23: So their fans may be upset about that, but you have to know that you have a chance this season. They had a chance last year. Eventually, my Oregon Ducks ended all hope, and it may happen again, this time at the Coliseum. I hope it's packed for that game, and it's not just Duck fans.
22: It will be.
23: But it does feel a little bit fair weather, and just, I'll wait till they're playing a good team. Well, you never know. I remember Stanford beating them back when Stanford was on the down side when they were just getting Harbaugh in, and they had one of the biggest upsets in college football history against USC.
22: That's right. That's right. USC was like a 38-point favorite or something like that in that game.
23: Was it Boobie quarterback?
22: And unfortunately, that's just kind of how it works. Like, Matt Leinart was on our local affiliate, AM570 LA Sports, earlier this week.
23: What show was he on?
22: He was on Rogan and Rodney with Rodney Pete. So a couple of former USC quarterbacks were patting each other on the back for about 15 minutes. But it's all right.
23: Oh, that's fine. That was a loaded question, by the way, when I just threw it in. I was guessing it was that show, but I just wanted to make sure there.
22: Yeah, most likely not the other show.
23: Would have been interesting.
22: But Leinart brought up the fact when he was a starter his first season, they had just come off of a shutout victory at Auburn. He was first year as a starter. They came back. Their first home game was against BYU. I remember this because I was at that game, Adam. And USC was, they were solid. They were on the come. Pete Carroll was in year 3, I believe. They would end up winning the AP National Championship that year. That was the year that they got left out of the BCS title game, and they got AP votes, and LSU, with Nick Saban won the national championship on the BCS level. But nobody knew that going into that year. It was the second week of the season, and the Coliseum was about as full for that BYU game as it was tonight or Friday night. Because USC had been down for many years, and they didn't really know what to expect. And you thought they had a good team, but they weren't necessarily a team that people thought was going to compete for national championships. So that's just kind of how, unfortunately, the city of Los Angeles works.
23: I just don't like the too cool for school mentality. You got to show me something. You got to earn this. We demand winners. We're entitled to championships here. It's just like, how about it's a part of being a fan is going through some losing, too. That is just what comes with it. Going back to your Angels in 2002, I remember it being pretty lean in the stadium earlier that season.
22: Sure was.
23: And all of a sudden, they turned things around. They had a magical run. They beat my Giants in 7 games because Dusty Baker lost his mind and put LeVon Hernandez out there and pulled Russ Ortiz in game 6. Neither here nor there. But like,
22: you've clearly gotten over it too.
23: The wave of momentum that they had,
22: yeah,
23: even
22: for
23: people,
22: championships since then. Move on.
23: I look, JT Snow did not get any of those championships, and that's my favorite guy ever.
22: He was
23: okay?
22: A former Angel. He got one by proxy, right? No, that's not how that works. He did not get one.
23: They didn't hand one across to him afterwards after beating the Giants. I'm just saying, even the people who got in early that season. Even the people, as soon as they sense the tide shifting a little bit, imagine going on that ride. And I know baseball is a little bit different because you got so many games. But that was really special. And I think being a part of what you had experienced before, and you can even make it happen in one season sometimes. Hey,
22: oh, yeah?
23: It could happen. Speaking of the Angels, hey, it could happen. I'm just saying.
22: I mean, it did for them. Like the subsequent years before that, they did nothing.
23: I think
22: it came out of nowhere.
23: Going through the tough times as a fan, it makes it all worth it in a way that if you're only there, once you're showing up like my sister for the Dodgers when they're in the World Series because she's a casual, and, you know, I can say that. She's my sister. I'm just saying, like, the people who jump on late, I'm sorry. Like, what's the red hen story? Like, she's baking the cake. The little hen's baking the cake. She's asking for help. Nobody helps. But then when that cake comes out or that loaf of bread, everybody wants to eat all of a sudden. It's like, no, you didn't put in this work.
22: Yeah, well, I'll say,
23: you don't know
22: what
23: this took.
22: We have to run, Mark. But to paint the Los Angeles market with a wide swath, as I know Seth Davis did last week, was mostly unfair. Because we've seen this happen with USC. But go back and look at Dodger Stadium and go back and look at their lean years in the late 90s and early 2000s when they weren't making the postseason. They were fine. They were competitive, but they weren't going to the playoffs. They were still leading the major leagues in attendance. 3 million fans routinely every single year. Even the Lakers in their, if you want to call them lean years in the 90s, where they were a playoff team but not really a contender, they were packing out the Forum / Staples Center every single year,
23: hey,
22: regardless of how great or how mediocre they were.
23: The Clippers had a sellout streak during Lob City for a very long time. People wouldn't think that was the case, but it was true. I do think there are very good fans here in Los Angeles, and because there's so many people and there's transplants and the diversity of it, there's also a diversity of fans and who is more committed and who's more fair weather, and you can't just label them all a certain type of fan. I mentioned my sister being a casual. Maybe Seth Davis is the same way when it comes to LA fans. I don't know.
22: Speaking of the Clippers, how many fans do they have left after the scandal they've gotten themselves wrapped into?
23: I don't know. But Mike's laughing right now, clapping his hands, and I am damn sick of it already, and we haven't even gotten into the segment. I've only talked about the story on 10 different shows already the last 48 hours, but why not talk about it on our show now, Kevin?
22: Why not make it 11? We'll see if Adam keeps on his Clipper cap coming up in the very next segment, F&A on FSR.
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22: 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Am I being trolled by Mark here, playing the Bon Jovi? Is Bree Bree somewhere in the building? She's
23: probably
22: here? She's stalking? She
23: yep.
22: put it in a request.
23: Yep.
22: This is not TRL. Like, what? This is not Total Request Live. Have a nice day as we're talking about the Clippers next. I've been trolled enough. Clippers fans have been through enough.
23: Have you? I don't know. Have you seen the videos of
22: enough
23: like
22: with the clown?
23: The little third grader who's crossing people over and I was like, oh, this is the Clippers' next first round pick in like 2038.
24: It's so funny. Okay, anyways.
23: I'm sorry, it is. All right.
22: What do you got for me, Kevin?
23: Well, okay. Well, I feel like we all kind of know the brass tacks of the story as it goes now with the Clippers and the investigation and the four companies that the Clippers tried to step Kawhi Leonard up with, as opposed to just the one or the two. Not one, not two, not three.
22: Yeah.
23: Just four. Really, Adam, I think since you are the Clippers man wearing the Clippers cap, you've did a 2-hour podcast the day that this news broke. You've mentioned you've done 15 million shows leading up to that point, or after that point, I should say. So I feel like I don't think you have to necessarily answer for the Clippers, but I mean, your reaction to what the findings are and the very defiant reply from Steve Ballmer and the Clippers towards Adam Silver in the NBA and what they and Wachtell found.
22: You want my reaction?
23: Yes.
0: That damn plane has crashed into the mountain.
23: I'd say that's accurate.
22: I'll say this. I think the biggest part of the story that people are missing, like Stephen A. Smith, who's going off about Kawhi Leonard, how is he not getting more than just a $700,000 fine? It's like, can you not read the room? Can you not see what's happening here? Adam Silver was afraid of going up against the Players Association. This is my read on it. And so he gave a lighter punishment to Kawhi Leonard. And I mean light, light with all the money he was making outside of what he did on the court.
23: Millions of dollars from these deals he pocketed.
22: You want to talk about a net gain? If he had really suspended him or voided his contract or fined him $30 million, like Steve Ballmer and the Clippers are getting fined, then the Players Association would have been up in arms. And the big thing about that is they are the ones who can implement an arbitration lawsuit. They could take this to arbitration. And I think what the Clippers were feeling was, at worst, even if they come after us, even if they hit us hard, we're going to have the Players Association on our side because they're going to get Kawhi too, right? And we're going to be able to get this thing to arbitration. And therefore, we're going to have our case heard there. It's a three-person panel of judges that I think are selected by both sides. And that's how they could end up coming out on the right side of this. The fact that they don't have the ability to go to arbitration now within the CBA bylaws, that undercuts a lot of their paths to coming out of this victorious. Because now it looks like, and I understand why they're so upset, they can really only take this thing to civil court. And the chances of winning that are much, much lower from all the legal analysts that I've read.
23: Well, especially considering the mountain of evidence that Wachtell, accumulated 60 interviews, 20,000 text messages and emails and all this testimony that Gillian Zucker, who really seems to be the head of the snake of this entire controversy, and Gillian Zucker is the president of business operations and marketing for the Clipper organization.
22: She was their genie bus in
23: right.
22: a way.
23: Right. And so the way that it reads, at least to me, to just sort of break it down, she was the mastermind behind it. They're trying to find secure these business deals with the Clippers while also trying to secure these deals with Kawhi Leonard on the side. Dummy emails, according to Wachtell, that she was sending to make it seem as if she was just connecting Kawhi to the sponsors while they were actually having secret negotiations otherwise.
22: Right.
23: And it sounds like Steve Ballmer is basically getting hit with the old college administration
22: lack of
23: institutional control. You should have known what was happening under your watch. You kind of knew what was happening, and you didn't do anything to stop it. And for Lawrence Frank, who was as frank as completely possible and kept documents and paper and everything of all the meetings, all these things, and he handed over everything and was forthright to the NBA, which is why, and to the lawyers, and that's why he got the least, I guess, other than Kawhi Leonard, the lowest punishment of anybody.
22: When you think somebody has you dead to rights, and really what they're doing is testing your testimony or how honest you're going to be, you probably should tell them the truth at that point if you think they have the goods on you. You probably should comply and cooperate because that could lessen your sentence. And while Lawrence Frank did that, it doesn't look like Gillian Zucker, according to the report from Wachtell Lipton, did any of that and was evasive. And they were calling her a liar, basically.
23: Yeah.
22: With what she said.
23: Yeah, well, they said she inconsistent testimony, misremembering things, misrepresenting things. And again, there's paper trails on this stuff, too. So it's not like they're trying to match up what she's saying with what's actually been written.
22: For those who don't understand what they actually did or are just going off of what Pablo said, oh, it's cap circumvention, oh, aspiration. No, it's more complicated than that, but it's actually more deeper. So about the introduction of players to sponsors. What you can do is if a sponsor comes to you and says, like Aspiration, let's say, we want to talk to this player, you can give them that contact information or whoever the representative is, you can send them that way. What you can't do is continue to communicate after that and help facilitate the deal. And it looks like, from some of the documents at least, that Gillian Zucker not only reached out first, but then continued to facilitate. You can't reach out first, and you can't continue to be the broker of the deal, so to speak. That's what really got them. That was the most damning evidence in the 36 pages from Wachtell Lipton, which actually, those 36 pages are a summary of a much larger report, by the way.
23: Yeah.
22: And it's not just this that is a problem right now. It's not just what came out on Wednesday. They also said they had findings still coming in that day.
23: Mm-hmm.
22: And should they find out more, the NBA, if they find it appropriate, could take further action against the Clippers beyond 5 first-round picks, $30 million, year-long suspension for Ballmer, Gillian Zucker, 6-month suspension for Lawrence Frank.
23: And something the Clippers have working against them is, like, they've already been punished for something similar back in 2015 with DeAndre Jordan. So, and I think Wachtell even said this, like, they can't even plead ignorance to not knowing the rules. Like, Ballmer and Zucker, they were there when this stuff happened before.
22: Another thing that was amended with the CBA happened after 2019 because of Uncle Dennis representing Kawhi going around and saying, will you do this for us or that? He was asking the Raptors for favors.
23: The Lakers as well.
22: Impermissible benefits. Lakers as well. And so what they did was they said, okay, if this stuff happens again, if anybody asks you for things outside of their contract, of their on-court play, you have to report that to the NBA immediately. And the Clippers also didn't do that. That's a part of this as well.
23: Not only did they not report it, they explicitly...
22: Yeah, it is a really devastating blow to a franchise where you lose 5 first-round picks after losing them already in the trade for Kawhi, and you can say, oh, they've been able to operate before without having their picks. It's like, well, part of that was because what you gave the picks up for. You had those two players in Kawhi and Paul George at least some of the time. Now you're losing picks, and you don't have the superstar players that are supposed to produce for you out there on the court to make up for all that.
23: Yeah, people compare this to the Timberwolves situation in 2000. The Timberwolves still had Kevin Garnett, who I don't even know if he was in his prime yet. He was just entering into it. So they still had a competitive team with an emerging superstar. All respect to Keaton Wagler. He's a rookie with not a lot of experience and plenty of room to grow.
22: Welcome to the pressure cooker.
23: Yeah, you in a sense gave up 10. You're going to lose 10 draft picks over this. You know, 5 draft picks in the Paul George trade, 5 more draft picks in what's going to be taken away. No. Again, if it only settles on being 5 draft picks in this situation. Because going back to the Kawhi thing, you know, and why he got off easy, and the plausible deniability aspect of it is because Kawhi can just, he even said in his statement, which is reads as ridiculous, I take full responsibility for what people in my circle did. It's like, was it you or was it them?
22: I want to move on to the next chapter.
23: Of course you do.
22: Yeah, Clippers fans are not happy with Kawhi.
23: Yeah,
22: but Uncle Dennis was always going to be the fall guy for him. Everybody knew it. I said it on Rogan and Rodney like a month ago on AM570, our affiliate here in Los Angeles. And guess what? He parted ways with him in June.
23: Mm-hmm.
22: And everybody thought, uh-oh, I wonder what's going on with that. Uncle Dennis is suspended from NBA arenas.
23: For 5 years, I believe it is.
22: Great. Kawhi Leonard got the slap on the wrist that everybody thought Steve Ballmer was going to get because Adam Silver was too afraid of dealing with him. But if he can't get things to arbitration, because that has to come from the players' union initiating that, then he's not as big of a threat. Now, we'll see. He's the 10th richest man in the world. He has the money. He's got the means. He's got the time now.
23: So he's going to Al Davis this thing? Sue the league?
22: 80s Al Davis versus Pete Rozelle?
23: It
22: could be something like that. That's what it sounds like now. Could cooler heads end up prevailing? Because the question is, and I've been polling Clipper Nation about this a lot, there are two paths really you could take to try to get back some of your picks. First of all, if the trade still goes through with Toronto, and we'll see about that, they're getting 2 first-round picks that way. So then you can look at it like, well, they've only lost 3 instead of 5, whatever. But let's say they actually play ball with the NBA and play nice with them. They're being monitored for the next 5 years. They're basically like on probation.
23: Right.
22: If they play nice with them, Well, we saw the precedent with what happened with Minnesota in the early 2000s. They ended up getting two picks back over the period of 3 years.
23: And that's because Glenn Taylor was forthright and, you know, and contrite with David Stern at the time.
22: Eventually, right? Yeah.
23: Yes.
22: And that was with David Stern. Right. Adam Silver's the guy that everybody's been calling soft, and he's not going to do it, and it's the velvet hammer that's coming. Well, that wasn't the case, and maybe he was more motivated to go tougher on the Clippers because of his reputation. But could they get pick

0: just the entire league.
1: I can tell you what Clipper Nation wants. They just want to let this thing die. I've done polling on this.
0: They just
1: want to
0: take their punishment. They just want to say, let's take it and keep pushing.
1: I'm in a unique position where I can confidently say I talk to Clipper Nation more than anyone else in the world, more consistently than anyone else in the world.
0: Adam does a pretty much daily podcast for the Clippers Talk, by the way.
1: And
0: daily.
1: They would just like to move forward with this because they think the chances of them going to outside court and winning against the NBA and getting anything back are slim to none. And they would rather just be able to look forward to basketball and no longer fighting this and keeping it in the news as a negative story that follows them throughout this entire season, which is going to some degree anyways, just because the awkwardness of Steve Ballmer is the biggest figurehead owner in the league, an owner who is as passionate as a fan, and not having him in the building that he built privately with his money at Intuit Dome is going to be strange and eerie enough in a way. But if they're also going after the NBA behind the scenes while this entire season is going on, that's also negativity I think a lot of Clipper Nation would like to do without. But I don't know what Ballmer has on them, so I'm not going to say what should or shouldn't be done because I don't know what facts that they have to defend themselves with, and they have been very adamant that they think this punishment not just doesn't fit the crime, there was no crime.
0: Yeah, well, we'll have to see how this thing ends up playing out here over the next, you know, few months and whether or not they want to stay as staunchly against the NBA and what their reporting is from the law firm. We'll have to see how that plays out. What's coming up next?
1: We got a little bit of Stranger Than Fiction. Is it too scary now to go to the grocery store? I mean, I need my Calistoga water or whatever, my Crystal Geyser. Here.
0: Well,
1: everybody
0: can't afford to go to Erewhon like you, so I understand. You know, so they don't allow people like me near that stores like that.
1: Okay, relax. I'm only going to Pavilions. I'm not that bougie. We'll talk about the threat at the grocery store coming up next in Stranger Than Fiction right here on FNA on Fox Sports Radio.
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15: 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Going to have a full slate of games coming up later this afternoon as well. But right now, Adam, let's get to it.
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17: 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They have a mind of their own.
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0: 911, what is your emergency?
15: It's too hard.
6: Stranger than fiction.
8: So, Kevin, when I think of safe spaces from wild animals, I think about being indoors. I mean, my cats can still scratch the hell out of me, as they do from time
15: generally,
8: to time.
15: Generally, yes. Yeah.
8: But just outside the safety of my apartment in Burbank, there's coyotes, there's skunks, there's possums everywhere. Like, every high school mascot in Burbank better be one of those three animals because they are all over the place. You don't get to be a tiger or a bulldog or anything like that. You're a skunk, you're a possum, and if you're lucky, you're a coyote. But as much as I have to deal with wild animals here, at least for the most part, they are outdoors. It's not like when I go to the grocery store, I reach for some, I don't know, Chiquita bananas. And there's a snake coiled around them.
7: Snakes? Why did it have to be snakes?
8: That's basically what happened in England where recently at Heron Foods in Maryport, they found a corn snake in the bread aisle. Not the corn aisle.
15: But of course not. That would be too.
8: Cornbread, I don't know. A pet conservatory refuge place took in the snake and named it Crumbs because it was in the bread aisle. I probably would use like a water balloon launcher to send that snake back to the cornfield from where it came, to send it home. Yeah. But I don't know. Like, maybe some of these grocery delivery services now are going to pick up business because people are too afraid to even go to a grocery store because you might get tangled with a snake.
15: Yeah. No, thank you. You know me when it comes to the reptiles, man. I'm out. That's... Yeah, I've heard of reaching in, you get some fresh produce, and oh, okay, there's an ant or something like that. All right, cool, whatever, that happens. There's a little worm. I'd rather not, but it's fine. Especially you go to a farmer's market, that's cool. A snake, that's a first for me.
8: My blood runs cold like a snake when I think about this story. Well, like,
15: you also talk about the safety of your house with your cats. I saw a story earlier this week, I think it was in Washington, where there was a couple who thought that someone broke into their house. And so they called the cops. The cops sent in a drone to see if they can catch the burglar. You know who the burglar was?
8: A big bear?
15: It was a bobcat.
8: That's worse.
15: They left their window open. The bobcat either saw or caught the scent of their house cat and jumped inside.
8: Oh, no. Was the cat okay?
15: The cat, thankfully, was fine. Nobody was injured. The animal control came in and they, you know, tranquilized the bobcat. The bobcat's safe. It's fine.
8: Think of this, though.
15: I'd rather have the snake at the snore than a bobcat in my house. I'll tell that to you.
8: You remember the old gag where you'd open a can of peanuts or like a Pringle can and a big foam snake thing would go flying out? What if in this case it was an actual snake in there at this England grocery store? That'd be kind of interesting. Like, ants are one thing. Okay, we expect them to be on our food.
15: A spider here or there, I'd rather not, but all right. Yeah, you know, I can smash that
8: sucker. I can blow it away. Like, right. I don't know what the hell.
0: That's not sexual?
8: I'm just saying, like, I can overpower the spider. The snake?
15: I mean, you really can overpower the snake, too, unless it's like, you know, the anaconda that took down John Voight.
8: I think there's another movie coming out soon.
15: I hope not.
8: Coming up next, college football with George Reister here on FNA on Fox Sports Radio.
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25: 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By all accounts, it doesn't look like Steve Ballmer and the Clippers are cooperating with the NBA. 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
31: WNBA Commissioner Kathy Engelbert will retire at the end of this year. Team USA won its opener at the Women's Basketball World Cup 94-61 over China. Caitlin Clark off the bench led with 14 points and 11 assists. The Sacramento Kings signed Ben Simmons to a one-year deal. At the U.S. Open, the doubles team of Venus and Serena Williams lost their first-round match. To college football, shutout wins for USC over Fresno State and Oklahoma, which ripped UTEP. Miami ranks 7th, won at Stanford 45-6, 5 touchdown passes for Darian Mensa. To Major League Baseball, Atlanta and Chris Sale, a 5-2 winner at Philadelphia, beating Christopher Sanchez. Milwaukee won again 10-7 at Cincinnati. The Padres beat the Yankees 3-2 on a 2-run homer in the bottom of the 10th. Dodgers and Braves each won. St. Louis homered in the 9th to win at Colorado 7-6. I'm Steve DeSager.
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21: 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Kevin Figures and Adam Osley.
15: That's right, hour two of FNA on FSR. Thank you guys for joining us. Coming up later this hour, we will dive into our AFC East preview as we wind down our preview of each and every division in the NFL with the season kicking off coming up later this week. But right now, Adam, it's week one of college football. Let's be joined by a very special guest.
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8: Well, join the show tonight is not just a college football analyst, but a man who played the game at the highest level. And I don't mean just because he was an Oregon Duck, and that's my team too, but because he then went from green to teal as he played for the Jacksonville Jaguars in the NFL for 6 seasons at tight end. But now his analysis is tight, well-crafted, and easily accessible on YouTube with the Unafraid Show. George Reister's football podcast. It's college football enthusiast, historian, analyst George Reister joining us right now, never wrongster, joining us here on FNA on Fox Sports Radio, who he is an alumni of and frequently is on the station here. George, thanks for doing this here on FNA on FSR.
0: Man, thanks for having me, first of all. Second of all, I might have to take you on the road to introduce me everywhere I go with stuff like that.
8: It's homage to Petros and Money with those lengthy introductions they've been doing their entire 20-year career here on AM570, our affiliate. Yes.
0: Petros is excellent at that because I do the show with him sometimes.
8: That's right.
0: Yeah. Every time I'm like, oh my God, I actually might be kind of cool.
8: I'm puffing my chest out now. Let's go. All right. Speaking of the Ducks, you know, they are one of the favorites to win the Natty for once, and they have had some shortcomings. They have been there. They have lost to the last two national champions, but they've also lost to Boise State, who they're taking on a little bit later today. How dangerous is this game for your Oregon Ducks?
0: This is funny because when I made my preview to this game on the YouTube channel, so Oregon's favored by like 25.5 points. Coming into the preview, mind you, I had written all my information, had all my little bullet points and stuff I was going to hit during the conversation. And I was very confident that Oregon was going to cover this 25.5. But then as I was talking through it and actually saying the words out loud that Boise State is 3-1 all time versus Oregon, and the last time Oregon needed two special teams touchdowns and a late field goal to win, by the end of my own video, even though I picked Oregon to win by more than the 25.5, I was questioning every life decision that I had ever had. And part of that is because everybody has some kryptonite, right? And that doesn't mean that Boise State beats you. It just means that sometimes they scare the life out of you. And they are a big-time program that's not a Power 4 program, but they are clearly a program that is well-coached. They are prideful. They play hard. And they have NFL players, just not the same amount of them. Now that I've had a chance to calm down and review everything, this Oregon team, right, they are big, fast, strong, and they are experienced. This is a team that Dan Lanning has not, outside of that Oregon State job that where the last game of the season, what was that, his first year, I think it was?
1: Was, yes.
0: No, sorry. It was his second year.
1: Okay.
0: Because that's when Arizona State was taking our man Dillingham, and he was interviewing around the same time. So is that outside of that game, there have been zero losses that Dan Lanning has had where Oregon has been favored to teams that didn't play in the national championship or win the national championship. Mm. So those are the only, outside of that Oregon State game, the only teams he's lost to, Georgia in his first game ever, with the roster not the way that he wanted and everything else, you get blown out, and then Georgia wins the national championship. Next year you lose to your only losses the next 2 years were to Washington, and then they played in the national championship. Then the next year you lose to Ohio State, and they win. You beat them first, and then you win. Then they win the national championship. And then last year, your only losses were to the team that won the national championship and nobody could beat, which was Indiana. So there's a lot of talk about, oh, Oregon can't close the job and that, blah, blah, blah. I don't think that they fully understand the history of Oregon football. Oregon was never supposed to be a top-tier college football program. But through the course of time and building and a lot of sweat equity from a lot of people and a lot of belief and a lot of big-time wins, you were able to grow the brand. Oregon plays in the national championship against Auburn in 2010, and they played in 2014 versus Ohio State.
8: And that Auburn game ended on a fluke, George. We don't forget there was a fluky play at the end of that Auburn game.
0: Dwyer was down. and so those people are like college football novices and casuals when they don't understand how hard it was to build a program during that time versus right now in the transfer portal era and NIL era. But it's also hard in a different way because now there's more teams in the playoffs, there's more teams in big conferences, so now it's never been harder to win a national championship compared to then when it was harder to build a program.
15: George, you mentioned Ohio State a minute ago, and a lot of people have anointed them, obviously ranked number one coming into the season, and I guess rightfully so. They have the talent, they have Saban coming back, have a bunch of talent, but if you look at their schedule, if they're going to run the table or only lose one game, they're going to have to earn it. I mean, you know, you go on the road against Texas, you face an Illinois team that didn't look super impressive, granted, on Thursday night against UAB, but still going to be a challenge. On the road at Iowa, back-to-back weeks at Indiana, at USC, then they play your Ducks, and then they finish the season, obviously, against Michigan. I mean, if they're going to run the table, they're going to have to necessarily earn it. Do you think that Oregon has a chance to make inroads and potentially win the Big Ten over Ohio State, mostly because Ohio State's schedule is just so difficult?
0: I definitely do, but I would put it less to Ohio State's schedule. I would put it to more that Ohio State has, I think, 51 new players this year between transfer portal players and between incoming freshmen. And when you think about the amount of NFL talent that they lost last year, the easiest way to equate it is Ohio State doesn't rebuild. They reload. So, yes, you lost NFL players, but they're going to be replacing them with future potential NFL players. However, Caleb Downs may have been one of the best safeties to ever play college football. So whoever replaces Caleb Downs, even if he's really good, he will be worse than Caleb Downs. Arvell Reese was a freak of nature. Whoever replaces him will be worse. Whoever replaces the Stiles brothers will be worse. So Ohio State's defense is going to take a little bit of a step back, but also that defense wasn't good enough to win a national championship last year. So I know that there's a lot of pomp and circumstance surrounding Ohio State right now, but for Oregon, I think that this is a team that is locked and loaded. They are a veteran team. And I actually believe that their Ohio State game, the game in Columbus this year, is the least important game on their entire schedule.
8: Wow. George Reister calling people casuals, going after the Buckeyes. Let's go. George, let me ask you about this, and this question might make you a little bit emotional. I don't know where you stand with it, but we got Washington State coming up on Sunday. What are your feelings at this point for the Pac-12? Is there instant nostalgia, even though it's only been a couple of seasons without it?
0: Man, it broke my heart when the Pac-12 broke up. But I'm happy to see that they're under much better leadership now than Larry Michael Scott. And I call him Larry Michael Scott because if anybody watches The Office, he ran the Pac-12 like he was running Dunder Mifflin paper.
15: I love it.
0: And now Teresa Gold is a fantastic leader, and she gets it. And she's been able to rebuild the conference. But overall, it does suck what happened to Oregon State and to Washington State, where they got left behind, and they were true Pac-12 members. But their additions of Fresno State, Texas State, and the whole Boise State and the whole rest of the crew, I do think that they're going to have a chance to what she wants to do is to be disruptors of college football. The way when people schedule you, they know that they got a fight on their hands and they might be going home with an L.
15: George, I know you guys cover the ACC over at the CW, but you also now lock in the Mountain West. And so you brought up Boise State. They moved to the new Pac-12 into the Mountain West. Is the former FCS dominating North Dakota State. What is your prospects for North Dakota State? And do you think, you know, they have the culture, they have the winning culture that they bring in, obviously. How is that going to translate over into the FBS level? And do you think that they are potentially good enough to rock the boat in their first year and that they potentially could get the Group of Six bid in the college football playoff? Do you think they could be that good?
0: I definitely do. And this is and North Dakota State is a program that I wondered if they would ever try to make the leap up, because they were so good in the FCS ranks, if they would ever want to go up to the FBS ranks. And they've proven that they are ready and willing to do that. And now that they are an FBS team, they're able to recruit the same type of athlete, but even just a little bit above, and focus on the development of it, and then continue to grow, because there are so many people invested in the program. And as they see success, I actually believe that their investment, because of the tribes and everything else that goes on in that state, there's actually a lot more money in the state than people think there is. And so if they continue to win, and the pride and everything that those people have, there's a real opportunity for them to do some big things. And that includes a potential trip to the college football playoff in their first season.
8: George, Texas has Texas State coming up a little bit later today. What are you expecting this season from Arch Manning? As, you know, he was piled on a little bit. I know he's getting paid. I know they're all professionals now, so it's okay to criticize the kids. But I don't know. I thought it went a little too far at times last season. Is he going to have a redemption tour?
0: Oh, a redemption tour? Is it possible for him to be redeemed is the question.
8: Well, they go out and win the national championship.
15: Very low bar there.
0: All right. So our Arch Manning is a kid who he's like so many other people in sports. They are very, very talented. And by all accounts, anybody I know that has met him, interacted with him, great kid, good human, all of these things. Now, sometimes our families or our talent, they take us to places that we're not mentally, emotionally, and physically ready for. And he's a guy who is a build, because people were calling him generational from the beginning, and there hasn't been anything generational in college football yet. So I do believe that he can come out and play well and earn a lot of that talk and a lot of that, you know, and back up a lot of that hype. But for him, it shouldn't even be about the justification. It should just be about, I need to come out and play good, solid football. But, you know, we are in the media business and in the hot take business, and everybody's got bold opinions and bold claims and everything else. And sometimes that puts the onus on people and expectations on people, that even his own family was like, relax, he's staying in college multiple years. Like, do not think this is a one and done, because they knew. So if his family is saying that, we should probably pay attention to that. And I hope that he does have a good season, because I mean, just knowing a guy like Ryan Leaf and the way that people have talked about him, I can't even imagine how they would treat Arch Manning if he doesn't pan out to be a first-round pick.
15: You know, George, since Adam brought up Texas and Texas State, it got me thinking about just how weak the Week 1 slate usually is in college football. And I understand why teams do it, because why would you schedule bowling if the committee's not going to hold it against you at the end of the season? They say they're going to.
0: No, don't be one of these people.
15: They say they're going to, but they don't. Let's be real. So if Texas last year had played, Western Michigan instead of Ohio State, and it won that game and had an extra win, they're probably making it to the playoff. They didn't actually get credit for actually losing to a good team.
0: Don't give me that. No. Don't give me that Texas talking point. I got the perfect rebuttal for that.
15: All right, I'm listening.
0: Okay, let's say that Texas played Nobody State, right?
15: Yeah, like the SEC has done for years. Yes.
0: Yes. Then what would the committee have said specifically last year? Oh my God, they didn't play anybody in the non-conference. When the reality is, Texas got left out of the college football playoff because of two reasons. Number one, toward the middle of the season, they lost to Florida. It wasn't Week 1 loss to Ohio State. And people totally forget that when they played Georgia, Georgia did bad things to them. They beat them by over 20 points. Yeah. So let's not that Texas tries to pin it on the Ohio State game. No, if you have a 10th game of the season blowout by a team that wasn't undefeated at the time, even though they're thought of as a good team, people are going to start questioning how good you are. And Texas doesn't want to acknowledge that. But the reality is nobody has gotten left out for scheduling toughly. People have gotten left out for horrendous losses, like Lane Kiffin would say when he was at Ole Miss. We got left out at 10-2. Well, you lost to sorry Arkansas. Don't do that. Only lose to good teams, and you will be fine.
15: Yeah, the SEC, and thankfully have changed and added an extra conference game. They just pad their stats, and maybe it's just anti-SEC sentiment for me when it comes to this, George. So we're so great. Look how many 10-win teams we have. And it's like, well, two of your 10 wins are against McNeese State. Like, how am I supposed to use that to be able to pump you up? And ultimately, when it comes to ranking time, those extra wins end up helping them versus teams in the old Pac-12 and in other conferences who are scheduled tougher and have those losses held against them in general. I guess that's my biggest issue with it.
0: Oh, yes. And I have been a person who has criticized the heck out of the SEC for doing that. But I'd like to be college football's truth teller. So we're in a situation now where Nebraska, USC, Penn State, and Indiana are not playing not one single Power Four team in the non-conference. Hey. They're pulling the SEC, and I hate it with the power of a thousand suns. Mm-hmm. It is gross. And as college football fans who subscribe to this, because I've had so many people on my timeline and in my comments, oh, George, this is smart. We don't need a good non-conference schedule, blah, blah, blah. You have been brainwashed by coaches who are scared because we as college football fans only get 12 guaranteed opportunities to watch our team. Why on earth would we want to give away more inventory to non-competitive games? And I'm not talking about playing Boise State or playing Appalachian State or playing any like Sun Belt team or anything. I'm talking about when you're scheduling Illinois State and Illinois Southern and Utah State with three non-conference games, non-competitive games. That's how you get a slate like we got in week one this year. And somebody, the TV networks, they have to force the conferences to do the right thing and say, look, if you want more money out of us, then here's what we need out of you. And that's the only way that this gets solved.
15: Or this, and let me ask you what you feel about this, and we'll let you run on this, George. Thanks for taking up so much of your time. So there's a thought that if the playoff gets expanded, teams will be less scared about having more losses on their schedule. But then the other side of that is you're kind of cheapening the regular season a little bit. So, you know, which one do you prefer? We're probably going to get more compelling matchups if we get a 2014 playoff.
0: No, don't listen. Do not believe that. Do not believe that. That is college football coaches trying to tell you that they're going to quote unquote do the right thing. When have they ever done the right thing and not what is most advantageous for them?
8: Yeah, that's fair.
15: No, absolutely. They don't. Yeah, you're right.
8: I mean, so there was that. Yeah, what? So, that, I mean. Well, RIP Mike Leach.
0: We were told that the 12-team playoff would give us better non-conference matchups, but it's not.
15: What it would probably need to do, and there was just way too much, and everybody's on their own island, you'd probably have to have the SEC and the Big Ten and the ACC and the Big Ten schedule these interconference matchups and agree to 10-year agreements where we have non-conference crossover games, but that gets really convoluted. Because you can get a decent amount of money out of that from a network if you wanted to.
0: Yes, if you go back down to everybody playing 8 non-conference games, and then you have, I don't know how I came up with this revolutionary simple idea, go down to 8 conference games, Big Ten, SEC, and ACC, and Big Ten, all schedule one crossover game. against each other in the non-conference based upon the standings last year. And then, George, there's an unbalanced number of teams. Well, that's what you got Notre Dame for, pal, to balance it out. And now you have the math works perfectly. But, you know, I mean, who's for simple and sensible ideas right now?
15: No, I'm sorry, I lied to you because you mentioned Notre Dame a second ago. And so if this were last year, they would have gotten into the playoff based on the way that the rules are set up for them this season. So with that, how much of a high of a tolerance level do the conferences have for Notre Dame basically being grandfathered in? Because if Notre Dame goes undefeated, they could play McNeese State every single week for entirety, and they make it into the playoff every year. Is Notre Dame at some point in the next 5 to 7 years going to have to be forced to be put into a conference? Because this setup that they have for the playoff is absolutely ridiculous.
0: This Notre Dame narrative, honestly, is one of the most overblown things to me, because people are like, oh, look at their schedule. Okay, let's look at Texas A&M's schedule last year outside of playing Notre Dame.
15: Mm-hmm.
0: They did not play a single team in the SEC that finished above eighth, except for Texas at the end of the season. They did not play one.
15: Now, the argument against that, George, is they can't pick their SEC schedule. It's on a rotational basis.
0: And all Notre Dame is doing is playing Big Ten teams, ACC teams, and then a couple, like, big names in between. And they can't help that USC chickened out and wants to get back in 2030 when Lincoln Riley might not even be there, first thing. And then the second – and they might mess around and try to cancel that too. But yeah. but they can't help that, like, Stanford, when they scheduled Stanford, and mind you, have been playing Stanford for a long time, that if this was 10 years ago, that would be looked at as a marquee game. You can't help that Stanford is bad now. And so their schedule has been based upon, like, it's been built so far in advance. They're playing Power Four games. It just so happens that on this iteration of the schedule, those teams are not expected to be super good in the ACC and the Big Ten teams that they scheduled. But had it been 3, 4, 5 years ago, or maybe it'd be 3, 4, 5 years in the future, this could be one of the toughest schedules in college football.
8: You know, he ain't a country singer, but this George will give it to you straight as well.
15: Look at that.
8: George Reister, our friend here.
15: Love it.
8: On Fox Sports Radio, late night college football analysis at the top of his game as always. George Reister here on FNA on FSR. George, thanks for doing this. We really appreciate it, man.
0: Yep, thanks.
8: And there he goes. I mean, I don't think that's going to be the last time that he leaves our show, which means we're going to have him on a lot more during this college football season.
15: I hope not. You know, a very spirited discussion. He's wrong about the Texas debate, but that's fine. That's cool.
1: Am I wrong?
8: You wait till Mike hangs up on him on the phone. We could have brought him right back on to argue with you.
15: We've already had him for 25 straight minutes. So it's like he and Petros are, like, you know, running a race as to who can take up more time on Fox Sports Radio. I love, by the way.
8: We're not complaining.
15: Just like last week, I had like 50 million more questions I could have asked Petros. I could have debated George for 5 more hours.
8: No, I would have taken you in that debate, Kevin. I trust your judgment when it comes to college football, especially.
15: Well, I appreciate that. I also trust George's, considering that he's covered the sport and played the sport. So I think he kind of has a leg up on that situation when it comes to me.
8: I definitely trust him with all his Ducks analysis. There's no bias there whatsoever.
15: None whatsoever.
8: Nor with me.
15: How soon until you dust off that Ducks hat? Are you just waiting for college football season to start? You take off the Clipper hat and you put on the Ducks hat?
8: It's hard to dust off mud that's on the hat at this point. It's gone from dust to mud. That's what it's like.
15: Yeah, like the leaves change up there in Oregon. You know, actually the color of Adam's hat has gone from green to brown.
8: It was once yellow, actually. Coming up next, are some of these teams in the NFC East yellow? Are they scared? Would that be the Patriots in this case? They can't reproduce what they did last season. We'll tell you next in our AFC East preview here on FNA on Fox Sports Radio.
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12: Coming up, we will get to that decision by LSU and that part snake, part rat, Lane Kiffin.
13: Snakes. What?
12: We didn't have enough snakes tonight, I guess.
10: No, I guess not.
12: But we do have another divisional preview here in the National Football League. Let's get to it here, Mark. We're going AFC East, Kevin.
10: We're going East, Adam. That's right. We will go in reverse order from last to first. I believe we're probably at a consensus as to who comes in the last place, but maybe not.
12: Huh?
10: I got the Miami Dolphins coming up with the caboose there, Adam.
12: Okay, I had them too. I thought maybe you might go with the Jets, or maybe I might go
10: with
12: the Jets.
10: Well, you know, it's probably not as obvious as you would think. I mean, they're both pretty terrible, but it's a full-on tear-down and rebuild for Miami. They blow out the general manager, blow out the head coach, blow out the quarterback, and replace all three of those with the Green Bay contingent. Now, the new John Eric Sullivan, GM from the Green Bay Packers, Jeff Hafley, defensive coordinator, now the head coach from the Green Bay Packers, and Malik Willis, backup quarterback from the Green Bay Packers, now going to be their starter.
12: Malik Willis, I thought Troy Aikman was playing quarterback for them.
14: Take it easy, old man. Now I'm getting old.
12: No?
10: Consulting, I believe, is what it is.
12: Oh, okay. He's a specialist, special advisor.
10: Yeah, it's like the Tom Brady thing, like you can't meet with teams in person or whatever cockamamie, as Victor Brick Jacobs would say, thing.
12: Hey, Pablo, look into that. Speaking of Vic the Brick, I think that's the first thing I thought of when this story came down. I was like, oh, all these guys are going to ask me to come on. I don't want to talk about this. You know, I want to talk about Clippers games, and now everybody wants to talk about the Clippers because of the controversy. But I thought about BTB saying, I'm right up in here.
10: That's right. He was like, come bring it on to me. I love it. You took on all comers, Adam. Congratulations to you. Kudos to you.
12: BTB, not a Miami Dolphins fan. A Giants fan? New York Giants?
10: Jets, actually.
12: Oh, I'm sorry.
10: Yeah, Vic was a Jets guy.
12: But hey, we got him second.
10: Joe
12: Hayden,
10: Broadway Joe, you know? Yeah.
12: It's been a while.
10: Obviously, you know, it's a low risk, high reward move with Malik Willis. You know, he took like 120 snaps, dropbacks, just 120 dropbacks the last two seasons. So it's an extremely small sample size. And he's looked pretty solid, but you can only take away so much. But the thing for the Dolphins is you really don't have anything to lose. If he looks great, then cool. You got him on a decent contract. If he doesn't, you're going to be terrible. You can use your number one draft pick on one of these, you know, 15 hotshot quarterbacks who are coming out in this next class.
12: Yeah, if he's so bad, he's going to help you get that quarterback to replace him. I mean, that's lighting a fire under a guy. You either play well this season or your replacement is going to be the guy you get us through the draft.
10: I mean, yeah, kind of. So, and look, they still had Devon Achane. They had turned over their wide receiver room. I can't even name you their receivers. It's so bad. That's the problem. That's what Malik Willis has working against them. It's like, who the hell are you even throwing the ball to?
12: I think they're bringing back old Chris Carter. Carter, who gave him like a season in Miami.
10: That's right. I forgot about that. But 30 new players, a lot of them on defense for Jeff Hafley, who's going to be the defensive play caller for them. And they have the second toughest schedule in the entire league, by the way.
12: Well, they sure earned it.
10: Didn't they? Outside of their division, they faced Detroit, Kansas City, San Francisco, the Vikings, the Bengals, the Broncos, the Packers, the Bears. This is murderer's row.
3: We lost his team.
10: For a team that is in a complete and total rebuild.
12: Yeah.
10: Now, I don't know what the over-under on wins is. I probably should look it up and see exactly what the over-under on wins is, but I'm probably going to take the under regardless of what it is.
12: This feels like institutional tanking. That's what this feels like. Did they petition to get this schedule?
10: I don't think so.
12: Everything is set up for them to end up getting the number one pick. They're going to get Dante Moore, aren't they?
10: Depending on the sports book you look at, 3.5 to 4.5 wins.
12: Ugh, fins down. Fins down.
10: I think I'm taking the under, Adam, on that.
12: Way down, yeah. But there's another team that's not that much better than them in the AFC East, I would say.
10: No, the New York Jets did have 3 wins last year, 3-14. Nowhere to go but up.
12: And they got a great quarterback out of it. Geno Smith. They got him back.
10: Geno Smith saved us. 17 interceptions last season.
12: I honestly think it was a little bit overblown, though, just because of how bad the offensive line was.
10: Am I wrong? Not completely and totally. Although what I will say, he had like a good little more than half a season for the Seattle Seahawks. And then everybody thought all of a sudden he had turned a corner and Geno Smith is this giant revelation and great reclamation project.
12: I didn't write back.
10: I feel like that was the anomaly.
12: Yeah.
10: Like that season was the anomaly and Geno Smith is what Geno Smith has been.
12: I root for guys like that. Guys that have been counted out.
10: Yeah, I got nothing against him. Yeah, he got counted out. He got down for the count when he got knocked out by his teammate when he was with the Jets the first time, remember?
12: Does that like...
10: Was that A.K. Enigpolli, the reserve linebacker that gave him the two-hitter quitter?
12: There's still a chalk outline in the locker room. Like, remember where your locker is? Just look over there. There's the chalk outline where you got knocked out.
10: I will say this, though, Adam. For as bad as they were, it's not like they do not have talent.
12: Yeah,
10: like, especially Garrett Wilson. They traded for A.D. Mitchell as part of the Sauce Gardner trade. Breece Hall is excellent when he's healthy. Even Braylon Allen is really good as a backup running back for them. Omar Cooper was making plays last year for Indiana, obviously. Kenyon Sadiq is your Oregon Duck as a tight end, was a really good player. So they just have to make sure they can get him the ball.
12: I got a question for you about the Jets.
5: Quiz, hot shot.
12: Over or under on half an interception by the team this year?
10: I got to go the over, right? The odds that
12: they got one in preseason.
10: Back-to-back seasons with zero interceptions. You realize how hard it is in 17 games not to get one interception?
12: If Jason Smith had the radio on and was listening, he just turned it off.
10: It's
12: so impossible. Ridiculous. It's impressive, actually.
10: It is. Defensively, you know, they draft David Bailey. That's going to help with their pressure. And look, maybe if they get better pressure on the quarterback, it'll actually allow them to get some interceptions.
12: Yeah.
10: Because, I mean, across the board defense, even when the Jets have been at their worst over the years, they're usually pretty decent on defense. That was not the case last year. They were pretty much bad in every defensive category last season.
12: Are we thinking 5 wins? 5, 6?
10: Probably. I'll probably get them somewhere between 5. The most optimistic, you're probably looking at 7. Most realistic, you're probably looking at somewhere between 5 and 6.
12: I'm rooting for Aaron Glenn for whatever reason. I just think he cares. He's passionate there on the sidelines, and I liked him as a player, too, so I hope it works out.
10: Yeah, and I feel like he's an easy guy to root for. And that's a lot of things working against him. I don't think that the Jets have been bad regardless of who the head coach has been for the past 15 years.
12: Yeah.
10: We talk about like an institutional issue from ownership. It's the Woody Johnson effect more so than anything else.
12: That is the underlying common denominator there.
10: Yeah.
12: See, Jason, we did better on the back end of that. Oh, you already turned us off and you didn't hear that part. We tried to praise them a little bit.
10: Well, he's still celebrating the New York Knicks, championship in the NBA.
12: Oh, so yeah, he's fine.
10: Got to give him that one at least.
12: He's hanging from a traffic light somewhere still.
10: they put
12: the Crisco on it.
10: I can't speak for you, Adam.
12: Huh?
10: I actually have the New England Patriots coming in. Third place.
12: Well, you can't speak for me because you don't even have the mic in front of you to speak for yourself there, Kevin.
10: Apparently Robert Kraft came in and just kicked my microphone down. He's like, how dare you? You see what Drake May did last year? 70% of his passes, 5,000 yards, 31 touchdowns, MVP runner-up. How dare you put me in second place?
12: I also saw the schedule they had last season and the good fortune they had along the way, including the Chargers choking it up in a playoff game again, which maybe that's not good fortune. Just like, yeah, that's going to happen if you draw that. them in a game.
10: So, you talk about their schedule last season. It entered into the year as the easiest. And actually, by the end of the season, ended up being the easiest. That almost never happens. We always talk about, like,

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7: Patriots fans, we aren't done with you yet.
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6: Oh, look. You know, and going back to last season, I saw this and it amazed me. So, you know, they won 14 games. 9 of their 14 wins came against this stellar lineup of quarterbacks.
7: Tell me.
6: Spencer Rattler, a rookie Cam Ward, a rookie Dylan Gabriel.
9: It's my quarterback.
6: Michael Penix Jr., Justin Fields, Joe Flacco, who's 1,000 years old, Brady Cook, who's 8 years old, Quinn Ewers, and the victory against the Baltimore Ravens. Lamar Jackson started the game but left early in the second quarter due to injury, never returned, and Tyler Huntley finished it out.
7: I don't mean to be disrespectful, but that is a lot of hot garbage.
10: You're garbage.
7: I'm sorry.
6: So it's not their fault, but it's a fact. Like, they beat up on the dregs of the league.
7: You play who's in front of you. Okay, but can we contextualize who they actually played in front of them? It's not as impressive. I'm sorry.
6: And look, the Denver Broncos, even with the backup quarterback, if they elect to actually kick that field goal in the second quarter of the AFC Championship game instead of going for it on fourth down, they probably end up winning that game, despite the fact that they didn't have Bo Nix.
7: I was going to say, if they just have Bo Nix, they win the game. Everything lined up perfectly for the Patriots last season.
6: Here's what I will say. Uh-huh. So you mentioned their offensive line wasn't great. They're hoping for internal improvement that they will get better on the offensive line. Defensively, you think that they should get better. They're bringing Kevin Byard, who's not who he was, you know, 6 years ago in Tennessee, but still one of the better defensive backs in the league. Romeo Doubs, I think, is a very underrated. Now, he never fulfilled the promise they had for him in Green Bay, but he's a very solid number two to go behind A.J. Brown, who's a legitimate number one target. So they have made improvements on their roster to make up for the fact that they had that easy schedule last year. Now, the big question is Drake May, and does he have that? Now, I guess it will be his third year, not his sophomore slump. Would he have a slump after his breakout season? Will he have a little bit of a regression, or will he continue to ascend? That's really the biggest question.
7: I mean, the numbers said he was one of the best deep ball passers in the league last year.
9: Not regular Starbuck.
7: Like, he was incredibly accurate
6: and
7: on
6: he was
7: deep
6: not-
7: balls.
6: Not throwing to A.J. Brown, by the way, who's one of the best deep ball targets in the league.
7: So if he, and the old line that I love from Marty Schottenheimer, who was on one of the Jet seasons on Hard Knocks, talking about Mark Sanchez at the time.
6: Yeah, Brian Schottenheimer was the OC at the time for the Jets.
7: Yeah, his son. Marty said, if you can get the second year quarterback to play like he did the first year, that's progress. Like, just not having regression in the second year is actually progress because teams get more tape on you, they adjust.
6: Yeah, and if we go to the number one team in the East, that's the Buffalo Bills. Mainly, honestly, at least for me, is because they just have the infrastructure in place. Yeah. It's a brand new head coach, obviously. We don't necessarily, Joe Brady has no head coaching experience, but there's continuity there on the offense with one of the best quarterbacks in the league in Josh Allen. They upgrade at receiver too, bringing in DJ Moore, which is something that they greatly needed. James Cook is back with the offensive line. The run game game should be fine. They are going to have a little bit of a different look defensively with Jim Leonard in there, so there's going to be an adjustment period there. The real question for them is what it's going to look like when we get to the postseason, and if they're going to be able to put those demons behind them, and if that is a relic of the past with Sean McDermott, or if there's a deeper issue.
7: I asked this question to our friend Mike Jones from The Athletic when he came on with us a few weeks ago. But I asked him, have they missed their window? Have they missed their window of opportunity? And you may think that's crazy to say because Josh Allen is still young enough. But the best teams that he played with might already be behind them. The best opportunities might already be behind them. That could happen. I said the same thing after the 49ers lost the second time to the Kansas City Chiefs. It's not going to get better than this for them. It's hard to keep the group together. Christian McCaffrey gets older.
6: Their drafts have been terrible the last 6 years, by the way.
7: There's also that. Ask Niner fans.
6: Yeah, so you're not recouping or restocking well at all.
7: So I think the Buffalo Bills might be in a similar situation. Josh Allen, maybe he has one more elite Superman, I can carry the team type of season in him, but it doesn't work as well in the playoffs. Other guys have to step up. He can't do it all. And when he tried to against Denver, it led to a complete disaster last year.
6: Yeah, you're going to need help. You're going to need the run game and James Cook to be able to travel and play well in the postseason and take a little bit of pressure off of your back. They were not able to do that last postseason. And you mentioned Josh Allen tried to play Superman, and it just didn't work out for them. So not a whole lot changed for them on the offensive side of the ball. Defensively, that's where the biggest change happened. We'll have to see what kind of impact that's going to have with not having Sean McDermott at the helm there for the first time in a while.
7: So let me ask you, how many playoff teams are coming out of the AFC East?
6: Two.
7: Ooh.
6: I do have the
7: Bills,
6: Jets. And I do have the Patriots. Yeah, exactly. I do have the Patriots making it to the postseason. We got more FNA on FSR coming up next. Don't go anywhere.
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11: 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The Odd Couple with Rob Parker and Kelvin Washington. 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
16: 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I struggled to connect with almost everyone and preferred being alone. It was my neighbor Jim, another Vietnam veteran, who finally convinced me that I could still connect with my family and find that fulfilling life I'd lost. 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Hey, Jim, I'm going to be a grandfather.
17: Congratulations, Dave.
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16: My pride was my armor, but I didn't know it then. 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If I can take that first step after almost 50 years, I know other veterans can too. Visit maketheconnection.net to find out more.
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22: 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Five touchdown passes for Darian Benson. Oklahoma shut out UTEP 51-0. USC shut out Fresno State 39-0. Michigan State at home trailed Toledo early in the fourth quarter, but the Spartans beat them 30-20. Victories for Purdue, Kansas, and San Jose State. The Pro Football Hall of Fame is changing its voting rules. A separate seniors category is out, and there will only be 25 voters now, not 50. WNBA Commissioner Kathy Engelbert will retire at the end of this year. To baseball, Cleveland swept a doubleheader from Detroit. Atlanta and the Dodgers each won. San Diego on a two-run homer, bottom of the 10th, beat the Yankees 3-2. Late-night victories for the A's and the Cardinals, who homered in the 9th. White Sox and Cubs each won. Boston won 1-0 at Baltimore. I'm Steve DeSager.
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6: Final hour of FNA on FSR. It is Kevin Figures, and I'm also with you guys at KFig1 and at Follow Adam A.
7: You can also check us out on the YouTube channel. Just search FNA. You'll see our logo there. We are streaming live. You can watch us as well. Coming up, the back end of this hour, it is the return of Mike on the mic. Producer Mike is back.
6: That's right.
7: And that's when he takes control of the show. I mean, we let him. We give him the keys. He didn't take them from us, like... take away the keys from grandpa or something. It's not like that. I don't drink anymore, so. And when I did, you know, got to respect that.
6: That's right. We'll also get into the college football spotlight. Look into week one of college football, probably more in a macro view because, quite honestly, a lot of these games suck.
7: Thank you, Kevin.
6: And oftentimes, as they do in week one, they suck.
7: There's some good games.
6: There are a couple. There are a few. And I got into a micro debate with George Rice during the second hour about it. Maybe we can revisit that, a little bit of that discussion coming up
7: later this hour. Am I going to play the part of George Rice?
6: I don't think I have enough knowledge. You don't necessarily have to.
7: You arguing with yourself, you actually playing both sides lead to a better debate.
6: I'll just go straight Phil Hendry with it. Why not? I'll just play everybody.
7: Legend.
6: So, obviously one of the biggest stories of the week in the sports world, as Adam groans and wears his Clipper cap, is the fact that the LA Clippers punished pretty severely by the NBA for circumventing the salary cap.
7: Lakers fans start saying, hey, this kind of looked excessive. I don't know, man. When Lakers fans are actually feeling bad for you for once, you know it's bad. Honestly. Now, Mike would never feel bad for me. He's like looking at me like, what? That's crazy. No, I actually had some Laker fans that said, yeah, that seemed like a lot. I didn't think that was coming. Maybe it's because they know they're next. Who knows? We'll see what happens.
6: Okay. I apparently did see that J. Cole was performing at Intuit Dome tonight, and he stopped in the middle of his set at one point in time and said something to the effect of, hey, everybody, let's just stop and just say a prayer for the L.A. Clippers, and the entire building booed.
7: No place like home. No place like
6: home. I'm so sorry.
7: If it was somebody else, I'd think this was a joke or you making things up.
6: I can't play the audio because he drops a few expletives afterwards because he says, hold up, y'all. Y'all can't do that. Don't do that. Give them their respect. Adam Silver did them dirty. And he dropped a couple of expletives that we can't play, but there is actual audio and video of him saying it, so no one made this up.
7: I know what I'm leading with tomorrow on Clippers Talk. Mike, perfect. You have the audio here. You better be careful with it if you got it.
0: I do not have the audio, but to Kevin's story about J. Cole, I was at J. Cole on Tuesday night at Crypto.com Arena.
7: Oh, nice.
0: And he was praising the Lakers very much, talking about the house that Kobe built. So he didn't mention anything about the Clippers, but I thought I'd just throw that in there.
7: You know the Lakers don't own that house. How did he build it if the Lakers pay rent to the LA Kings? That didn't make sense. What the hell are we talking about?
0: I don't know.
6: I'd pay rent if I basically own the building if I win multiple championships and have a lot of superstars and
7: whatever.
6: You can only,
7: were you at the J. Cole concert booing as well, Kevin, with that attitude? All right.
6: No, I was sitting here with you, patting you on the back as we were shedding some tears over the Clippers. That's where I was while J. Cole was having his concert at the Intuit.
7: I don't like how upset you sound. No, I had to sit here with you.
6: No, not at all. It's all right. I've seen Cole a couple of times. It's fine.
7: You took me to see J. Cole.
6: I did, while I opened for him. That's
7: Was that the Born Center tour? What tour did we see?
6: That was the Born Center tour. That was, yes.
7: Okay, I actually really enjoyed that concert because for a while I'd been bagging on rap concerts and Kevin was like, I will take you to a rap concert. And he did.
6: He had a live band. It was a whole production.
7: I didn't even have to bring any weed with me. We got the contact.
6: Trust
7: high.
6: Me, exactly.
1: You
6: it was all provided
1: high?
6: For you, trust me. As soon as you walked into the building.
7: It's all inclusive.
6: No doubt.
7: Complimentary.
6: But with the Clippers being slapped hard by Adam Silver and the NBA and the fallout from that, no draft picks or no number one draft, at least none of their own draft picks for a 5-year period beginning in 2029, this is going to set their franchise back. Again, assuming all of this holds. It's going to set them back for a long period of time.
7: It could, if it comes down to just being 3 first-round picks they lose because they get 2 for Kawhi, it's not a death sentence.
6: Well, like I said,
7: I think that has been exaggerated a little bit.
6: I wouldn't say death sentence. I would say as it stands, because also we don't know if the trade is going to be revised in at any way, for Toronto. Who knows?
7: Yeah.
6: We know who knows is going to stay at its exact same form.
7: It's quite the blow and still a shocking headline for most because everybody said Adam Silver is not going to go after Steve Ballmer. But if you know you're shielded from Steve Ballmer because you got the players union on your side and Steve Ballmer can't get to arbitration that way, he's blocked, well, then you're probably a little bit more confident.
6: Well, look, he doesn't want to challenge Steve Ballmer because Steve Ballmer will take him to court. And do you want to fight a guy that's worth $160 billion? And it's like, well, if I'm confident enough in the investigation and the receipts that I have, it's my receipts versus his. I guess so.
7: Yeah, and if that's the direction this goes, I just don't know. The only example I could think of with going outside of arbitration within your players' union or your CBA, your collective bargaining agreement, the last time I think I remember anything like this happening was Tom Brady with Deflategate, right?
6: Correct. And there were so many courts of appeals and out of the state and all of that stuff, you know.
7: It was much more complicated, tougher to follow. I don't even remember what the outcome was, to be honest.
6: He still ended up getting suspended. Like,
7: did it lessen anything? Like, did...
6: I feel like it might have gone from 4 to 2. Looking to... Mike, if you triple check on that, but I know for a fact he still ended up getting suspended.
7: Hey, but if we go from 5 to 2 picks being taken away, I'd be pretty happy about that, Kevin. Exactly. I would settle for that right now.
6: But this situation got me to thinking about some of the worst pro acquisitions, the worst acquisitions in sports history, and there have been a lot of them. People come in with so much promise, and for whatever reason, whether it's injury or a poor fit or guys not being able to get out of their own way with personal issues, there's just a lot of examples where somebody was brought in with so much promise, and it all just went completely and totally crashing down.
7: I think it is at least in the running right now with the Clippers trade to, yes, get Paul George, but through Paul George, you got Kawhi Leonard. So think of it as getting Kawhi Leonard, that this is the worst trade maybe since Herschel Walker with everything that has occurred since then. With the expectations being built into this and the high hope you had and taking over the city of Los Angeles, and they're not just going to win one, but they're going to win multiple championships together.
6: L.A. our way.
7: And then the bubble happens. And then they blow a 3-1 lead in the bubble. And then the next season, it looks like they're on their way to winning. Kawhi tears his ACL. Numerous knee injuries after that. And now SGA becomes a champion and a 2-time MVP. The player, the main player you gave up in the trade, goes on to have all this success while you're not. And on the back end of Kawhi Leonard leaving, it looks like, you also lose 5 picks. It's just disastrous.
6: Yeah, yeah. And so, like, and again, it's not a total death sentence. They'll find their way out of it. But considering, to your point, the expectations that they had, and you literally got nothing, it's almost like if you at least got a championship, like the Houston Astros cheated with the trash cans and all that stuff. They got a championship that wasn't taken away. I still don't like that, but whatever. It wasn't taken away from them. They still got themselves a title. If the Clippers had won one championship in this tenure, none of this would matter.
7: I mean,
6: few people would care. At least they wouldn't care
7: would
6: as much.
7: It would be considered an asterisk championship if with what came down now and everyone would bring it up that way. You got him illegally. He would have stayed in Toronto otherwise. You would have heard all those things. So I don't know how I feel about that. I did feel like, you know, when they blew the bubble lead and they lost there, I was like, well, if they won in the bubble and that was their first championship, winning one in the bubble in that scenario, they probably would have got clowned for that too. Because
6: the Lakers still do.
7: Right. And they had already won 16 or whatever it was, and they still can't get any respect for winning in the bubble. So yeah, the Clippers would probably be taking a ton of incoming and people would say take down the banner if they had won in 2021. I don't know if that makes it better, makes it worse. It's just all bad right now. It is hell on earth for Clippers fans.
6: Yeah. You know, the very first person I thought of when talking about worst acquisitions in professional sports history, we don't have to go that far back. We've talked about him the last couple of weeks on the show.
7: Yeah. Who are we talking about then?
6: Deshaun Watson.
7: Oh, yeah.
6: He's still playing. And he's still earning every single solitary dime on that $230 million contract, fully guaranteed.
7: When you say earning.
6: Well, he's cashing the checks. I'll say that.
7: Technically, yeah, he's getting that money. Whether or not he deserves all that money with his performance on the field, that's up for debate.
6: Well, you have to actually be on the field to perform on the field. He hasn't even done that. More often than not, he's been off the field this entire time.
7: And we're about to find out just how much worse he got over the last couple of years.
6: The shoulder injury when he first walked in. First, I think it was like a rotator cuff. Then it turned into a shoulder thing. And then he had back-to-back Achilles injuries that he's just now recovering from and starting to play. That's pretty bad.
7: I almost had a terrible joke there, and I'm glad I stopped myself for once. I know it's late night in Safe Harbor hours, but I ain't going to do it. Okay. I hear you.
6: Good restraint there.
7: Yeah. Wish he showed some. Okay. Got one in anyways. I could go with, and I did see his name when I was going through the list here, worst trades, worst acquisitions. I think the Brooklyn Nets in 2013 with Mikhail Prokhorov.
6: Yeah, this is where they basically traded for the aging Celtics, right?
7: They built the Boston Celtics with Jaylen Brown and Jason Tatum. Those picks came from the Brooklyn Nets by going after Kevin Garnett and Paul Pierce and bringing those old guys together. And to be fair, a lot of us felt like, well, they got maybe a year or two where they would have a chance to compete, and they got old overnight. None of it worked. Who was their point guard? Darren Williams at that time, I think?
1: Yeah, take it easy, but now I'm getting old.
7: He already had cankles. He was not the guy he was with the Jazz.
6: In his defense, you said he had cankles when he was with the Utah Jazz, so you've always had that against him.
7: I was sticking up for Jerry Sloan, who I always liked, and they got into it a few different times.
6: Oh, did they ever.
7: So, yeah, D-Will, you're a fat ass.
1: Hey, fat ass.
7: Sorry, I had to. But that was, yeah, a disaster in its own right, what happened there with Brooklyn, and set them back for some time.
6: Well, you know, at least those guys actually played games for the Brooklyn Nets. You know someone who never played?
7: Mm-hmm.
6: Antonio Brown for the Raiders. Remember that debacle?
7: Well, it's because he froze his feet.
6: Yeah, the foot injury. Then there was a report, a false report, that he was like that he was making fun of or had issues with Mike Mayock. And then all of a sudden, 2 days later, he actually did make fun of Mike Mayock with the slur that he was accused of falsely making 2 days earlier.
7: Wow.
6: It was just a circus, a giant circus issue. And John Gruden, the voicemail that Antonio Brown leaked to everybody, like, why can't you just play football, man? I don't want to do all this.
2: The Raiders suck.
6: Yeah, that was awful.
7: I remember, what was the video when he got traded to them or traded away from them where he runs outside and gets all excited for a second? You know what I'm talking about? That was during this period, and I can't remember if it was him getting traded to the Raiders or leaving the Raiders and getting cut by the Raiders that he was so happy. Or
6: a
7: whatever.
6: Handful of videos of Antonio Brown doing a lot of stuff. And then, of course, there was the game where I think at this point in time he was in Tampa, and he was waving to the crowd after he got ejected or something like that.
7: Oh, my God.
6: Remember that?
7: Yeah, say goodbye. Say goodnight to the bad guy.
6: Took off his shirt. Yeah. Real nice guy. Easy to root for, Antonio Brown.
7: Indelible image.
6: Yeah,
7: a CTE case. That hit by Vontaze Burfict on him.
6: He didn't
7: used to sound the way he does now at all. I was watching an episode of Shark Tank recently that he was helping on. I'm sure he got paid, but he was pitching with a guy, hey, I got the celebrity with me, check this out, and he likes these sandals over here, these custom sandals, they look cool, and millionaires like Antonio Brown will be into it. And I was listening to him talk to Mark Cuban and everybody, and it's like, who is this guy?
6: Sounds like a completely different person, doesn't it?
7: I don't recognize him at all from the guy we've heard the last 7-8 years now.
6: It's wild.
7: Yeah, it is. All right, I got another one for you. Paul George to the Clippers, no.
6: It's like, well, you could just say blank to the Clippers over their history and then have an entire list unto itself.
7: What Bill Simmons did yesterday or earlier today with his list of just all the cursed moves by the Clippers over the years, some that I didn't even remember or know about. So we're only going with acquisitions, right? Not the team that gave the player away. Is that what we're sticking with here?
6: I guess you can do it however you choose to.
7: Well, I mean, if that's the case, then the Boston Red Sox losing Babe Ruth to the New York Yankees is kind of an all-timer for them. And
6: the Dodgers trading away Ramon Hernandez's brother, a little-known, 5'8", whatever guy who's throwing 1,000 miles an hour without his arm a blowout, named Pedro Martinez.
7: He won't last.
6: Yeah, he won't hold up at all.
7: He won't become an all-timer.
3: Show me your fastball, dust brain.
6: Not at all.
7: Can I hit you between the eyes a little bit since you started this talking about Kawhi Leonard?
6: Sure. By the way, I have a few that hit very close to home for me, so by all means.
7: Well, that's not enough. I know you want to do the Eminem, what was his name, White Rabbit or
6: Bunny
7: whatever?
6: Rabbit.
7: Take yourself down before the other rapper does.
6: Exactly.
7: Self-deprecating. No. Because if you don't bring this guy's name up, someone has to.
6: Okay.
7: Mo Vaughn with the Angels.
6: That's so funny. I did not have Mo Vaughn. I've had a much worse Angel acquisition on the list. But yes, please go on.
7: Okay. Mo Vaughn tore his Achilles falling into the dugout.
6: Correct.
7: Which almost happened recently to Freddie Freeman with the Dodgers. Took a spill, a very scary one.
6: That was at least him running after a ball, trying to get. Mo Vaughn was literally just walking down into the dugout.
7: Wasn't he running after a hot dog vendor, actually?
6: Oh, there it is. I knew the fat jokes were coming.
1: Hey, fat ass.
7: Speaking of the babe. I'm sorry. I actually, you know why I remember Mo Vaughn most? And I think it happened with him wearing this uniform. I like those uniforms they had at that time. That blue uniform they used to wear.
6: Yeah, with the angel wings.
7: I feel like he was wearing one of those when it happened.
6: He was.
7: The angel wings, they were not watching over him.
6: That day. Yeah, where was Danny Glover and his angel homies at that point? With the switch. Okay. I can keep going Bunny Rabbit all day if you want. I can go to Josh Hamilton. Okay. How about that?
7: I mean,
6: $140 million to a guy that, you know, basically gave you one season and then flamed out and had a relapse. And mostly the relapse happened because the Angels decided not to pay his accountability partner that he had in Texas.
7: I'm sorry.
6: So that was self-imposed by Art Moreno.
7: A guy who could have been Mickey freaking Mantle. He was that talented.
6: Yeah. And he did flame out with the Rays. Resurfaced with the Texas Rangers, and then unfortunately, just the demons caught up with him again.
7: I still remember the home run derby. Didn't he hit 28 in one round or something like that?
6: Insane.
7: The all time record. He burned absolutely himself crazy out, and they changed the format after that because he ended up losing. But it's like, we know who the real winner was here.
6: I'll give you a double whammy for the bunny rabbit for me. I'll keep going in on myself, Adam. I'll give you the Dwight Howard trade in 2012 for the Lakers, and then I'll back that up with the Russell Westbrook trade in 2022 or 2021.
7: Are you doubling up like that?
6: Absolutely. When we did triple down, I'll go to Randy Moss going to the Raiders. How about that? And then them trading him away for a fourth-round pick to the Patriots, only for him to break the all-time record that he still holds for most touchdown receptions in a single season with the undefeated, at least in the regular season, New England Patriots.
7: God, Kevin, you're starting to make me feel better. What a good friend.
6: Hey,
7: this all started with the Clippers, and now you're taking down your teams.
6: I'm telling you. That's right. So now, after all that, what you got for me? What more damage can you do to me than I haven't already done to myself?
7: I don't know. Don't
6: let me go on a deep cut and talk about Nnamdi Asamoah going to the Philadelphia Eagles in the Dream Team. That didn't work out well.
7: He couldn't play zone. He needed to be a man defender out there. They didn't put him in a position to succeed. I mean, I could talk about Reggie White with the Panthers coming out of that one-year hiatus just to get 5 sacks his last season wearing a Panthers uniform. Like, I don't know the point of that.
6: Well,
7: was he
6: also
7: from North Carolina? Was he preaching there?
6: But I mean, what was the? I'm sure he was preaching. But I mean, that's what he did. But I mean, was it really
7: a false
6: that
7: prophet?
6: Bad?
7: He was that old.
6: Was that bad of an acquisition? What was your expectation? Sorry, if it
7: was
6: Al Davis signing
7: freaking
6: him at four.
7: Okay, the last time we saw him, I think he had 17 sacks. Like before we went on hiatus for a year or whatever it was. I expected a little bit better. I'm not saying he should have been Aaron Donald and how good I think he's about to be for the L.A. Rams, because
6: yeah,
7: I think he's going to be a damn Pro Bowler. But
6: I think Aaron Donald's going to get 25 sacks this year or something?
7: No, but I think he's going to be at a Pro Bowl level. I think he's going to be really good. I think he's going to get more than 5 sacks, which is all Reggie gave my Panthers. Am I wrong?
6: No, you're not. Not in the least bit.
7: I'm sorry. I'm still bitter. R.I.P. Reggie White. It wasn't his fault. It was our front office. We brought together all these old guys. We had Sean Gilbert on the defense vault. It was our front office. We brought together all these old guys. We had Sean Gilbert on the defensive line, who we way overpaid. There's a bad acquisition there. I think he came in from Washington.
6: I thought you were going to say overweight. Overpaid. Yeah.
7: Overweight as well.
4: Hey, fat ass.
7: He was on his own Gilbert Brown-like regiment.
6: I'll give you one that's a little bit different, but it's a coaching acquisition. Remember Bobby Petrino? And the success
7: motorcycle
6: he had at Louisville? Well, before that, first of all, there's a chain of events, a chain of these with Bobby Petrino.
7: Tell me.
6: So he leaves Louisville, has a great success with them, then goes to the NFL with the Atlanta Falcons, doesn't even finish out his first season, and says, I'm out of here. I'm done.
4: You're out.
6: Leaves in the dead of night, like on a random Thursday in like week 14.
7: If you thought Saban was bad, he's got nothing on what Petrino did there.
6: Just up and left. And signed a contract with Arkansas.
7: Then he starts having
6: an affair with one of his assistants, a former volleyball player who's now a football staffer, gets into a motorcycle accident and has that infamous press conference where he's wearing the neck brace. He gets fired there, goes back to Louisville, helps Lamar Jackson win a Heisman Trophy. Now he's an assistant coach of North Carolina, and man, they're the bastions of stability and have no controversy going on with their football program at all right now.
7: Aren't they 1-0 though?
6: Cures everything, doesn't it?
7: Winning cures everything, and staying off the motorcycle can cure a lot, too. Coming up next, we'll take your phone calls, 877-99 on Fox. Worst acquisitions in the history of sports. Why are we talking about this? I can't remember. I think it has something to do with the Clippers.
6: Oh, you misremembered, huh?
7: Right. He's Kevin Figures. I'm Adam Oslin. This is FNA on Fox Sports Radio.
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25: It was Jason David Frank's 53rd birthday. He would have been 53 today. And I also didn't get to last week. We lost. People overuse Iconic all the time. Peter Cullen, as the voice of Optimus Prime, is about as iconic as it gets.
26: One shall stand, one shall fall.
25: So there's our in memoriam segment, I guess, but I just want to pay my respects for two guys that had a huge impact on my childhood.
27: No, absolutely. And on many, to be honest with you.
25: Oh, yeah. They transcend. Peter Cullen was so good at what he did. Like, he kind of saved the Bayformers, the Michael Bay Transformers movies. The first one's pretty solid.
27: Mm-hmm.
25: The third one's decent. Okay. The other ones, the other four or five, not great. But without his voice, they would be unwatchable completely. They wouldn't have made all the money that they have for Michael Bay, who really bothers
27: me. Probably might have. I don't know.
25: Whatever. Without this?
26: One shall stand, one shall fall.
25: Who's going to replace that?
27: I mean, with AI and the way that you can manipulate voices, I mean, I'm sure they could have found a way to do it.
25: Look, this was like 2007 when the first one came out. We didn't have the technology.
27: Oh, Michael Bay is using all the technology available, made available to him. Trust me.
25: Yeah, I'd like an AI director instead of him, actually.
27: 877-99 on Fox is the number. We're talking about some of the worst acquisitions in sports history. Our guy Eloy from Compton, who I'm sure is going to pepper us with a bunch of Kansas City Chiefs propaganda now that football season is starting.
25: Is he upset that we didn't pick Kansas City to win the AFC East?
27: Yeah, exactly. Yeah, not yet. But he says, here's one. Seattle signing Matt Flynn to a big contract based on that one good game he had in Green Bay, all just to be a backup behind Russell Wilson. If I remember correctly, that game was against New England on like a Monday night or a Sunday night. And I think the Packers didn't even win the game.
25: Prime time.
27: If I remember right.
25: I think that's well, exactly but I think they lost. What happened. He had 5 or 6 touchdowns, but they still lost the game, but everybody freaked out. But it was a prime time game, so it was very memorable, too. And that's how we knew Matt Flynn. And that's how the Seahawks... I'd like to think the scouts do a little bit more work than we do, just passively watching a game and be like, hey, that guy's pretty good. He threw for 5 or 6 touchdowns. Like, it's just fantasy football out there. I would think it was more than that. And hey,
27: the way some of these front offices operate.
25: Maybe you know. If Terrell Owens, I think you brought this up recently, caught that pass in that preseason game from him.
28: It's my quarterback.
25: He ends up the quarterback instead of Russell Wilson.
27: No, I brought that up because you incessantly used to bring that up, and I was like, I really don't think that that's the case whatsoever.
25: I totally forgot that I did that,
27: yes.
25: But now it's starting to ring a bell. Maybe it was just a reason for me to go after Terrell Owens.
27: Probably.
25: Just saying, they paid him all that money. The job is his if he shows anything there. And I think T.O. screwed him.
27: I really don't think Ciro Terrell had anything to do with whether or not Matt Flynn did or didn't earn the starting quarterback position.
25: Whatever. He didn't have the best hands. I know that. 877-99 on Fox. We got Kevin in Culver City calling in. Kevin.
0: What's up, fellas? Hey.
27: What's going on?
0: I'm not going to let y'all let Lawrence Frank off the hook. Look, I call Clipper Sock. Lawrence Frank is a snitch. He's a rat. He's Henry Hill.
25: Wait a second. Kevin.
0: Yes.
25: If what he was doing was to lessen the sentence for the Clippers, isn't that a good thing?
0: You gotta understand something. I love Jillian Zucker. That's the writer. That's the ride wife who's gonna ride for you. She's gonna flush the kilos down the toilet. She ain't giving nothing up. You know, Steve Ballmer's Paul.
25: This is not good, fellas.
0: I know. But I'm just saying.
27: Realize what you're saying, Kev. Right?
0: The acquisitions. I got a ton of them for you. I'm from LA. I got the thing that changed the whole Dodgers when Fox bought him. Mike Piazza, my favorite player, for Bobby Bonilla and Gary Sheffield. In the same ownership, Kevin Brown. We got Jeff Shaw for Paul Konerko. In that same realm, Dennis Rodman signing with the Lakers. There's a ton of them. Of course, the Luka Doncic trade. But there's a ton of moves in this city alone that were just terrible moves by the Dodgers ownership.
27: Wait, you think the Lakers trading for Luka Doncic was a bad move?
0: No, for Dallas.
27: Oh, for Dallas. Okay, I just want to make sure.
0: Bad trade transaction in sports. That was one of the best trades for the city. But gotcha. For L.A., I mean, signing Dennis Rodman with the Lakers with a young Kobe, I mean, that was one of the craziest moves. And then, you know, the Mike Piazza trade was just altering for the franchise. I mean, for Sheffield and Bonilla that and Charles Johnson, that was a terrible trade and just ridiculous. And then you got Yordan Alvarez.
27: That's a bad one.
0: Houston Astros. That was a bad one. And then we got another one.
27: Josh Fields, a reliever who flamed out after a year or two.
25: Kevin, you're calling in and representing the West Coast here in L.A., how'd you feel about everybody bagging on Los Angeles sports fans this past week? Did you take umbrage with that?
0: Oh, I couldn't stand it. Look, here's the thing about it. You gotta understand where Steve Ballmer's coming from. I would have told him if I was.
25: Wait a second.
0: Yeah.
25: That was not the question at all. How dare you steer it back to the Clippers?
27: Kev has an agenda. He's running down right now, Adam. Right?
0: I would have never traded Shy. That's the first thing. I would have never gotten business.
25: Who the hell is Shy?
0: Everybody, Shai Gilgeous-Alexander. Everybody in basketball circles knew Uncle Dennis was as flagrant as hot oil. You do not need to go anywhere near Uncle Dennis. He was asking for houses. He was asking for credit. He was asking for ownership. Everybody was laughing except Ballmer, and nobody told Uncle Steve, you cannot get in bed with this dude.
25: Why
0: you
25: am I?
0: You just told Kawhi to kick rocks and catch stars and the draft picks, and you would have been fine.
25: Why am I getting punked tonight like this? Kevin. K-Fig,
27: what do you want me to do?
25: You know the question that I was asking him about. This was not about the Clippers. It was about sports media nationally bagging on sports fans in L.A. That's what I was asking Kevin about on the phone.
27: Yeah, let me guess. Kev is still there. Kev has something else to say about Steve Ballmer, doesn't he?
25: No!
0: Sports media loves to hate on L.A. They love to hate L.A. We know that. They can't be us, so they always want to talk about us. We're the most passionate fans. We got the most championships, and that's just how L.A., that's how the New York, the big media always tries to come against L.A. It's never genuine. It's just all about haterade. It's all about haterade. It's haterade with the Dodgers. We still won back-to-back championships. Now they still want to hate us and call us the big bad wolf in baseball, and all we do is win. It's always going to be like that. They just hate L.A. All we do
1: Gatorade me, bitch.
25: Haterade me.
27: Thank you, Kev. Good stuff, man.
25: Some of it. We have another phone call here, and this is a nice segue for us, Kevin, because we haven't gotten to this tonight. Andrew in Bakersfield wants to talk about what's going on at LSU, and he's been on hold for like an hour here. Cool. Andrew, what's up? You're on FNA on Fox Sports Radio.
2: Hey, guys. I got disconnected, so I've only been on hold for about 20 minutes. But speaking of acquisitions, for Lane Kiffin, okay, I have a little bit of a different perspective. When he left Ole Miss, he mentioned something about racism. I had never heard anything about racism with Ole Miss. Then I heard I had not heard anything.
27: Interesting. All right. You realize who their mascot was for many, many, many years, right?
2: then I heard that Ole Miss is like possibly a racist name. So I thought that was interesting. And then I heard him make an interesting comment about quitting some stuff, including stopping drinking. And he said something like, when I stop certain things, it's amazing to him how many people still want that from him or something like that. And so I thought he was doing pretty good. Now, his decisions about bringing professional players back to college...
25: He's making us drink. Those decisions.
2: It's a little different because it's the ethics of it. It's the fact that professional players are like stepping up a notch, and then for them to come back is questionable. So I thought maybe you guys could comment on that. Thanks.
27: Well, I do think it's complicated. The issue with the professional players, and there's an idea of like there's a slippery slope. If we allow these kids in, what's to stop Tyrann Mathieu from saying, like, I have a year of eligibility left, I'll come out of retirement. It's like, well, look.
25: Honey Badger don't care.
27: He played in the league for 10 years and made millions of dollars. I think that's a little bit different than these kids who basically everybody they played against in college has an extra year of eligibility but them. This is just the class of 2022. And it's like they said, we have basically exhausted our eligibility. You did not come with this 5-for-5 rule until midway through the spring semester after the NFL draft had already happened. These guys, the two players in particular, who we found out earlier on Friday night that they're not on the roster as of yet. So they can't, LSU released their official roster for their game later today against Clemson, and they will not be able to play. They're not on the official roster, but they could be added a little bit later as LSU still has this standoff with the SEC. But these are two guys who went undrafted, who participated in OTAs and training camp, did not take a single snap in the preseason whatsoever, and gave back whatever money they did get from agents and everything else so that they can get the extra year of eligibility that was taken away from them and not afforded to them like everybody else they played against. We're talking about a handful of players here who did not actually play professionally. And the idea that this is a slippery slope that's going to allow anybody from way back in the day to decide that they want to try to challenge and come back and play professionally, I think is kind of ridiculous and kind of misses the point.
25: Scare tactics, fear-mongering maybe.
27: Yeah, like, and by the way, if you were Adam, if it's a legitimate professional that's played 4 years in the NFL and now they're trying to come back, I think you'd be an idiot to think that you would allow that person to go back. Obviously not.
1: I'm a dumbass.
27: Is a unique exception because the NCAA passed a rule and just misstepped on having exact verbiage within that rule that would have made the class of 2022 eligible to be able to have a fifth year of eligibility. But if you're someone, like, even the SEC in their wording, I think the Big 12 in their specific wording, too, was like, these guys chose to be professionals. Well, it's like, they did, but they were forced to because they were unable to actually continue to play in college football. Many of these guys who knew that they probably weren't going to be drafted and that it would be an uphill climb to make it professionally absolutely would have come back. Even because these guys, Xavier Howard, he knew he was going to be probably going to end up making the cut. He was going to make bare minimum at best at the NFL level. But if he can actually make real NIL money in college, he will make more money as a college football player than he would make as the 65th guy or a practice squad guy in the NFL.
25: That's great context. Quick question for a quick answer here. Have we overcorrected with going from the NCAA is being too ridiculously strict and restrictive to college football is such a wild, wild west, it's almost like a circus with the lack of rules and uniformity?
27: 1,000%. We've swung, it's a complete 180 from where it was. Yes, the NCAA ruled with an iron fist, and now, ever since the House settlement, everything has been opened up like Pandora's box, and it is their wild west with everything. There was supposed to be a $20.5 million cap on how much money everybody can spend on their rosters. Mm-hmm. Who's enforcing it? Yeah. Nobody. These guys are having rosters of over, I think the LSU roster is like $35 million is what they're paying out of pocket to their individual players. And it's rampant within the SEC, it's rampant throughout college football, and nobody's policing any of it.
25: Well, as long as Clay Travis doesn't become the commissioner. No, I don't.
27: And by the way, this is Lane Kiffin just stirring things up like he always does. You know, it's incredible that someone who's won nothing can garner so much attention too. It really is surprising.
25: He embraces it. Coming up next, Mike on the mic is going to have to embrace his segment. He is leading us, producer Mike, closing things out late night here on FNA on Fox Sports Radio.
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7: Hi, I'm Ryan Blaney, a third-generation race car driver, and we dedicate a lot of our time to going as fast as possible. My Grandpa Lou is the reason why my dad and I started racing, and I'm really proud to follow in his tracks. But when my grandpa was diagnosed with Alzheimer's, it was a very unexpected bump in the road for us. 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
1: All right, last segment of the show. You know what that means. Let's go, Mike.
2: Hey, is this on? Quiet, please. Shut up. It's Mike on Mike.
3: Yes.
0: What's up, Smiley?
3: Hey, Adam.
0: Wipe that S-eating grin off your face.
3: All right. What's going on, guys? Happy to be back.
1: Great to have you, Mike.
3: Thank you. I spent a lot of time mulling over topic ideas for today, how to close this show out, and of course, the driving force of today's show is going to be the Kawhi news.
0: Really?
3: But Adam, luckily for you, I'm letting you off the hook.
0: Oh.
3: Yeah.
0: About damn time.
3: I mean, watching you listen to the promos in between breaks, it was kind of sad. Disheartening. So.
0: You're squirming, listening to everyone have these casual takes about the Clippers and Kawhi, and I'm like, I know this at a granular level. I know this in excruciatingly, you know, painful details. Like,
4: yeah.
3: Well, I want to let you off the hook, so I decided not to go with that. But Kevin, for one of your teams, one of the big news that happened this week, of course, Stan Kroenke buying the Los Angeles Angels of Anaheim. So I wanted to get into this and talk about. Obviously, Artie Moreno no longer owning the Angels is a big deal to a lot of Angels fans, the Angel faithful. And I wanted to look at the owners that own multiple North American sports teams. So, of course, Stan Kroenke owns the Rams, the Nuggets, the Avalanche. Josh Harris owns the Commanders, 76ers, and New Jersey Devils. A bunch of guys owning multiple sports franchises. Do you think of this as a big deal? I know, Adam, to Adam's point earlier, ownership, having great ownership is a huge deal in sports. What do you guys think about this?
0: Some call it the biggest advantage in sports.
1: Ownership. Well, there's also like there's a rule against actually having monopolies when it comes to this. So believe it or not, Stan Kroenke technically doesn't own the Denver Nuggets. He technically gave the Nuggets to his son, or like it's under one of his conservatorships or one of the companies that he owns. Because personally, you're not allowed to own, I think, more than three North American sports franchises or something like that. So there's
0: only have three now
1: around these sorts of things.
0: Hope you're okay with that.
1: Mike, I think it's a good thing, especially if you're going to invest into the product. And like every entity that Stan Kroenke owns has won a championship over the past decade, whether it's the Rams, the Avalanche have performed extremely well. Obviously, Chelsea, he's won. Every entity that he has won.
0: Well, this will be his biggest challenge here, though, Kevin. Come on now, let's be real.
1: Well, it's going to take time, for sure. You're not going to have the overnight success in Major League Baseball like you would in other sports, but, you know, it's going to – there's no doubt in my mind he's going to invest and he's going to win. He definitely has a hunger to win.
0: Does he know about the lockout coming next season? Is he aware of this? And
1: I'm sure he has no – he is not aware of it at all, Adam. None whatsoever.
0: Yeah. Now, I thought of you right away. You're the first person I thought of, and I was like – What does Lucille Bluth say? Good for her. No, but good for him. Good for Kevin here. Like, you deserve it. Because we've talked about this all the time. You're not going to support him. I wouldn't either. I think you've taken the right approach, and now you're kind of getting rewarded in a way. He's finally gone. And nobody really saw this coming, right? There wasn't an inkling. There wasn't an early report of this just in the dead of night.
1: Yeah, he put the team on the market in 2022. The rumor is he was not happy with the prices that he was getting. So he pulled it off the market, and he said that he did it because he still loves baseball. And I was like, hey, you can love baseball and not own the team. That's fine.
0: Yeah.
1: And by the way, he's keeping a small part of the team. He's selling the majority part. We don't know exactly what the numbers are, but he's going to keep a small part of it. So I'm sure he'll have a suite, and he can still have a presence and do all that by all means. I just don't want you making decisions and nixing trades like Ohtani for Junior Caminero, or basically Ohtani for pretty much every player the San Diego Padres sent to Washington for Juan Soto. And apparently they could have had all those guys for Ohtani, but he nixed that trade.
0: Just in case he stays with us here, even though he asked you to match the deal that the Dodgers gave him, and you still didn't do it, you absolute fool.
5: That was a dumbass play.
1: I think good ownership, Mike, regardless of what form it takes, if it's one guy that owns seven teams, if all seven of those teams he's investing in, and he wants to win, that by all means, because there's too many franchises out there. The owner of the Chicago Cubs, I think it was last season, said, like, we're just trying to break even here. And it was like, get the bleep out of here. This is Chicago. You have your own TV station with WGN. Like, there's no way that you're not making money.
0: This is Chicago. People already are lacking hope. Give them hope in their sports, okay? Come on.
1: Like, get out of here with that stuff. I think we're just breaking even.
0: A lot of these guys, these billionaires, it's diversifying your sports portfolio, basically.
4: You were born rich and you're going to stay.
1: Well, especially guys like that, like Kroenke, yeah.
0: I'm betting on Google going up and Apple and Amazon, and in this case it's Denver, it's the Rams, and now it's also the Angels.
1: But that's when you have these major big time billionaires who are doing, not, you know, small market people who are just, you know, the mom and pops are kind of losing their power when it comes to this. They can't keep up. They can't keep up. The finances are going up, and they don't have the capital to be able to keep up with it. I do feel for them, but if you can't afford to own a franchise in 2026, you got to get out.
0: Apparently, Mark Walter couldn't keep up either. Coming up next, Project NIL here on Fox Sports Radio. 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
26: WNBA Commissioner Kathy Engelbert will retire at the end of this year. Team USA won its opener at the Women's Basketball World Cup, 94-61 over China. Caitlin Clark off the bench led with 14 points and 11 assists. The Sacramento Kings signed Ben Simmons to a one-year deal. At the U.S. Open, the doubles team of Venus and Serena Williams lost their first-round match. To college football, shutout wins for USC over Fresno State and Oklahoma, which ripped UTEP. Miami ranked 7th, won at Stanford 45-6, 5 touchdown passes for Darian Mensah. To Major League Baseball, Atlanta and Chris Sale, a 5-2 winner at Philadelphia, beating Christopher Sanchez. Milwaukee won again, 10-7 at Cincinnati. The Padres beat the Yankees 3-2 on a 2-run homer in the bottom of the 10th. Dodgers and Braves each won. St. Louis homered in the 9th to win at Colorado 7-6. I'm Steve DeSager.
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9: Here's Anthony Gargano and William Penn Charter School Director of Athletics, Daniel DeBernardinis.
29: Well, good morning. Happy Labor Day weekend Saturday. College football underway. Malachi Toney putting on a show. Mensah in his first start in Miami. Wow. We got lots to get to. And we will dive into everything with football, college football, down the preps, all the NIL. This is Project NIL. Danny D, the AD, my main man, athletic director, Danny DeBernardinis of Penn Charter High School, one of the oldest high schools in the country, Anthony Gargano, as we kick off Labor Day Saturday and a big slate of college football. Good morning, Danny D.
30: What's going on, cuz? How we doing, baby?
29: We're doing great, man. It's underway.
30: Yes, sir. We're back. We are back. We're fully back.
29: Fully back in a big way. Last night you saw it, right? We saw an incredible start to college football this week. And Miami with Mensah was amazing last night.
30: Oh, man. 400.
29: Tony putting on a show.
30: Tony, so I have a story about both of these guys. So, obviously, I know the Duke football staff pretty well. Gabe Infante is the DC, one of the defensive coaches there, associate head coach. He told me about Mensah 2 years ago. He's like, this kid's the real deal, man. Like, he's unbelievable. Obviously, he was at Duke, transferred to Miami. They raved about him like he's a pro, man. He's day one draft pick. He's got it all, man. He can make every throw. He's athletic. So I've been following him closely for the last couple of years, and he just seems like to continue to progress. And then as an athletic director, 2 or 3 years ago, I saw Tony play in high school as a junior. A junior. He's from down. He was on a team with Dia Bell. And
29: he was on that Florida team.
30: On Heritage.
29: Yes. American Heritage. Yeah, yep. That's right.
30: Yep.
29: You saw him play.
30: He's one of the rare cases. He graduated early. He went to college as a 17-year-old. He's one of those rare cases like the Jeremiah Smiths.
29: Yes.
30: They were just so good. They went early, which in today's world is unheard of. We talk about kids requesting. He went up. He was
29: unbelievable. That's incredible.
30: Him and Dia Bell, teammates. High school
29: teammates. Wow. Dia Bell, of course, at Texas. The heir apparent to Arch. Dia Bell, Rajah Bell's son, who we spoke about that at length on the show. Wow, man. Tony, I didn't know he was on that team.
30: Yeah,
29: dude, he's so ridiculous. He was great last year. This year, he was sick last night.
30: Yeah, I mean, I think he's 18 or 19, and he's really young. Last night, 12 for 230 and 3 touchdowns. He can run routes. He's shifty. He's got a little Tyreek Hill on him.
29: Oh, yeah.
30: Probably a better route runner. Great hands. He's unbelievable, man.
29: Stanford just didn't have the horses in the back there.
30: Nah.
29: Play with them. Like, you know, it's funny. They were playing, and I don't understand why you go into it. Listen, I know that you don't have the secondary to stop that team. I get it. I mean, Barkate, you can see what he does. Like, Miami's got five receivers, really. But they got, you know, they just come at you. And I get it. And they did a great job stopping the run. But you can't play single high against Tony.
30: No, it can't happen.
29: Like, he didn't get out of it. They were down whatever it was. They gave up three long touchdowns. And they finally got out of the single high look. And then they went back to it. It made no sense. You can't play single high safety when you have a guy like him. He just, it'll kill you every time. And he had huge plays. I mean, what was the final 200? What do you have?
30: 234.
29: I mean, it was crazy, man. Crazy. With a couple tutties. Amazing. What a night.
30: Yeah, he's a
29: The
30: he's
29: U.
30: A, the U. They're back.
29: I know.
30: Last year, they've been the last couple years. They're working towards it. But they're back, man. I mean, he is.
29: I mean, listen, last year, I mean, they played great. Like, they played that team to a standstill. I mean, that was an awesome, awesome championship. I was just impressed by it. You saw Mensah. I was so impressed with him. He looked, we liked him at Duke, but man, he looked so good last night running that offense with those weapons and that protection. Jeez.
30: Yeah, unbelievable, brother. Unbelievable.
29: We also saw Maiva last night look good. USC, I know it's Fresno, but still, Maiva looked real good last night. He was slinging it. He only had to play a half before they called off the dogs. Like, you know, we got some powerhouses there, like good offenses.
30: Yeah, man, and it's just some big-time quarterbacks this year. We were talking about it a few weeks ago where we kind of dove in. I mean, this class that they're saying, this 27 draft class, is going to be historic, you know? There's some really, really big talent. It's exciting, man. We're going to see a lot of points this year, man. A lot of points, cuz.
29: Yeah, I love it. I do. I love it. I think it's, it's awesome. Like, we got, like, I be honest with you. Last night I was at my happy place. My wife's like, we were, it was a dead, it's the holiday, right? So it was like, we did our thing, had to do a couple errands and stuff. And at night, the boys and I went to the gym. And then I came home, we got them something to eat. And then, you know, they did their video games. And then my wife went upstairs, right? And I was like, let me put on some football. And I was loving it, man. I love it. It was great. We got a whole day of it today. I love the fact that Labor Day weekend is for college football. And high school, for that matter.
30: yeah, high school's in full swing. College is back. And the NFL's right around the corner, cuz. I know how excited you get, but we're right there, baby.
29: What did you what have you seen so far in the high schools? The national, this is when you play like the national teams. And what have you heard, like, you know, with some of the national squads and how they're looking?
30: Yeah, the state of Florida is running supreme right now, cuz. So, you know, historically, you know, the top five programs or so, you know, you're out in Florida, you're in Texas, you're out west, California, Vegas. So this year, last week, after our show, some really big games, a lot of big showcases down in Florida. Gorman beat Bosco the first week, so they were number one in the country. They went down to Florida. And then also, you know, in the Florida showcase, they had DeSoto from Texas down in Florida. And in those games, Florida reigned supreme. You had the number six team in the country, Columbus. Well, now number six team in the country. They were unranked. Took down Gorman. Handled them. Handled them in down in Florida. As well as St. Thomas Aquinas took down DeSoto pretty handily. So, Florida had two top 10 wins last week.
29: Wow. Wow, that's wild, man. Columbus, man, that's amazing.
30: Oh, yeah, big time. Big time, big time wins. Florida football is reigning supreme right now. And, yeah, just got to give them their love. There's Amir Sears out of Columbus, top DB in the country last week for Columbus. Had three picks and two TDs, playing both sides of the ball and in the big...
29: three picks and two pick sixes?
30: Oh, my God. He's a receiver, so he caught some balls.
29: Oh, he's a receiver too? Oh, wow.
30: Yeah, caught some balls, but three picks, two tutties.
29: Two tutties. He's like my man Joey O'Brien, who's now at Notre Dame, who you turned me on to. Who dominated as one of the great D-backs and played receiver and D-back. He's a freshman at Notre Dame. He's going to get time.
30: Yeah, man. Big time player. He is committed to the U.
29: I mean, is he really? Wow.
30: Going to the U.
29: Talk about
30: the U.
29: Being so back. The U is so back.
30: man. They're nasty, ripping. Man. Number one DB in the country. Man.
29: Oh, my God.
30: And he showed up. He showed up last week for Columbus, and yeah, man, great opening week. Another big win last night for our local high school football team. St. Joe's Prep opened their season last night down in Tennessee.
29: Wow, okay.
30: And they played the number 22 team in the country. St. Joe's Prep came to the game unranked. Brentwood Academy out of Tennessee, and Prep came out victorious 31-23.
29: Wow. Who's the quarterback?
30: This kid, Maxwell Rogers. He had a solid outing. Jet Harrison had five catches for 130 yards and two touchdowns. Number one
29: so that Jet Harrison, we talk about him. He's Marvin's other son.
30: Yeah, the younger
29: Marvin
30: brother.
29: Jr. and the other brother. And this is his younger brother.
30: Yeah, Jet Harrison. Huge game for him. And then the defense showed up big. Lockley, Brandon Lockley, who was heading to Oregon, had a big interception. And Messiah Akery, who's going to Syracuse, had two picks and brought one back to the goal line. So their defense is special. I caught the, you know, I talked
29: about. Well, you told me all about Lockley, who's going to Oregon a while back. In fact, I know that Nebraska was in on him, and they didn't close the deal, man.
30: Oh, yeah, he's a stud. I remember telling you about him when he was a sophomore.
29: Yeah.
30: He called up Matt Rhule and said, hey, you got to get on this guy. And then I saw his recruiting coordinator a few months later, and he's like, yo, you're getting me in trouble. What's going on? I said, look, man, I'm just telling the cuz who's the next up and coming, man. We're trying to get ahead of the ball here.
29: Yeah, I when you told me about him, I saw him like, my God, this kid's a player. He's a baller. And, you know, I'm talking to Matt, and I'm like, dude, you guys are sleeping, man. Like, You got to see this kid's outrageous, man. And and yeah, the recruiting coordinator, it was funny because he told me the same thing. What are you doing, man? Stop saying it. I'm sending my guys there. I'm like, yeah, but you're late. Like, you deserve. If I'm mad, I'm mad too. You're fired, brother.
30: Yeah, man. We gotta stay on top of things, baby.
29: That's it. You want to build something. Don't let us get in charge of the program. You know, that's what I want to be. More than an NFL team, I want to be GM of a college team.
30: Oh, yeah, you crush it. Because you need to know the game. You need to understand, you know, the talent and evaluate it. But you also got to have you got to recruit guys at the same time. NFL, you know, money talks. It's the same in college now. But you still got to be able to recruit. You got to be able to have relationships. And I think you'd fall right into that, brother. I think you'd be great.
29: That'd be fun. That would be a blast. Andrew Luck taking over the Stanford program in his second year. It was good to see Andrew Luck down there. Coach Luck, before the game. He's gonna have them back.
30: Yeah, he'll figure it out. I'm confident he'll figure it out.
29: I mean, that's a program that I think will come back from the ashes. All right, so let's get to the legal portion of the show, which we do every week. So where are we at now? Because LSU, which is the center of this stuff, Lane did not make he did not put him on the roster, right?
30: Yeah, both guys.
29: Yeah, both waited.
30: I mean, he pump faked as well as he can. It looked like he was, you know, fighting through and, you know, trying to bring some depth to the team with these guys. And, you know, he pushed, and the SEC pushed back, and they were in a standstill. It looked like he won technically in court at the state level. It looked like those guys are granted. But I guess because of still the uncertainty and everything that's going on, he decided not to roster him this week. But it's going to be something we're going to have to watch every week. I mean, it's ever evolving. It's something that is taking over the sports world. The judges are in it. At the state level, it seems like all the players are winning. At the federal level, there's still the stay from the case that is the national, you know, that covers all the student athletes. So it's interesting to see, man. I think the football guys, by the time this is figured out, we're going to be midway through the season, but I still think they'll come back and play at some point. And I think the players will end up winning. It's just they might not be back till, you know, late September, early October, which, again, is fine. Plenty of time for the playoff. And I think they'll be back for the basketball season for sure.
29: Yeah, it's amazing, right? Like, when you think about what's at the center of this thing, and I don't know. Again, the local courts, the state courts, are, I think, always going to supersede it.
30: Yeah.
29: And it's funny because I was watching the game last night, and they ran an ad with Saban voicing the Protect College Sports Act. Help Congress save college sports and the sanctity of college sports and what we love, an American tradition, an American institution. Save College Sports Act.
30: Boy, that, we need something.
29: That ran last night.
30: They need something because, like, right now, you're running a national entity, one of the biggest, you know, sports entities in the world. And with this stuff, with this state, it's like, all right, well, depending on what zip code you're in or what judge hears you, you're eligible. You know what I'm saying? Like, we need some big time overarching answers, and it's going to have to, they're going to have to get involved. It seems like they were trying to push the buck, but they got to get involved. There's no way around it.
29: Yeah. Yeah, I hear you. I mean, the problem always goes back to the legalities, right? Like, it's always goes back to, can you have a, basically what amounts to be a professional league without a CBA?
30: Yep. No, you're right.
29: I mean, I don't know, and, you know, and I don't know what, you know, what Congress could do that supersedes the CBA.
30: No, you're 1,000% right. My thing is I want them to put some guidelines so we can stop having these individual hearings all the time, because, like, it's just, it's nonstop. And it, again, like, depending on where you live, depending on who's hearing it, it's changing. So if we had an overarching, like, some type of format from, you know, the national, you know, coming from Congress, I think, again, it won't be perfect and there'll still be some things we got to work out, but it'll push us in the right direction.
29: Yeah. I mean, obviously, this is going to go on, but, like, we haven't even got to basketball season. Like, basketball season's around the corner.
30: Yeah. No, I hear you.
29: And that's, I mean, and that's going to bleed into it.
30: Yeah, I mean, it's going to be big time in the basketball world, for sure.
29: And I just don't know, like, you know, when I look at it, and it's funny because of, you know, Lane's out of his mind, right? And all the and all the stuff going on. But I just don't know how, you know, how this thing is ever going to get to the point where you have, like, these are the steadfast rules. You know, the five, we talk about the 5 for 5. We talk about, you know, staying there's, it feels like there's always going to be, and I get the eligibility thing of 2022, and that was a separate case and everything else, but it just feels like it's always going to be open-ended. Am I wrong?
30: No, you're right. You're right. You're right. I just think if the Congress does get involved, it puts a little bit more parameters in it, and it gives us the opportunity to start moving in the right direction.
29: Yeah.
30: That's all. You know, we need something to push us there.
29: I hear you. And it's funny, the minute I heard that ad, and, you know, the saving ad, like, you know.
30: Who's paying for that? And who do you think's paying for that ad? I didn't see it.
29: That's a great question. I mean, there's got to be a group that's pushing the act that the entity will pay for it.
30: Yeah, I'm curious.
29: It's not the NCAA. I mean, you know, the NCAA, I'm sure, wants it, but it's got to be like that nonprofit Save College
30: pact.
29: Sports,
30: yeah,
29: right?
30: Some type of pact. Yeah.
29: I mean, that's what it's got to be. And, you know, and there was Nick. Nick was all over last night. Home Depot. He had his Home Depot commercial, which is good. Like, I love Saban. I don't know. I've always been a huge Saban fan. I just think he's great. He just is great. Great coach, great everything.
30: No, he's one of the greats, man. He's one of the greatest ever.
29: He really
30: for
29: is.
30: Sure.
29: I mean, I would always love for Saban to be the commissioner. I would be down with that every day of the week. All right, let's take a quick TO. We'll come back. We'll take a look at what's in store for the rest of the weekend, kind of where we're at. Still lots to do right here. I got a little mailbag for Danny D, for some parents. Everybody's back. School is all classes are starting everywhere, and high school football. And so I got some parents that had questions for the athletic director. We'll do that. Still lots to come right here on Project NIL, exclusively right here on Fox Sports Radio.
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0: NIL, Danny DeBernardino, the athletic director for Bentrotter High School, one of the oldest schools in the country. I'm Anthony Gargano. And together we are Project NIL. I'm your now become your resident sports dad. And, all right. You still got the fan on.
1: I don't know what it is. I don't hear it on my end.
0: We were joking off the air because it sounds like there was a fan.
1: You still hear it?
0: I do, yeah. I still hear it. We gotta get Marky Mark on the caper.
1: I don't know what's going on. Maybe it's my
0: Maybe we need to Nah, it's just probably sometimes just the settings off, and you probably just have to log off and log on again. Type of thing.
1: Maybe. Yeah, there's a fan around right now. I don't know what's going on.
0: Oh, wow. Are you all right? So a big day today in college football, and I'm anxious because I love what we're going to see. Like last night was great with Miami. Today, we'll get to see Josh Hoover play today. Now I know it's North Texas, nobody, but I'm actually looking forward just to see Josh Hoover in Indiana and what they look like with their new quarterback, right? Miami got to dust off its quarterback last night and showcase him. Today, it's Josh Hoover for Indiana as the transfers, this one, the TCU transfer, continue.
1: Yeah, I'm really excited to see how they play, and I'm really excited to see, what they do down in Indiana, man. Can they keep this rocket ship that they've been on rolling, right? I mean, they've had, biggest story, I love, the coach, he's big time and he's confident and Google, man, he wins everywhere he's been, right? That's the message. Can he keep it rolling with a new quarterback? And what do you think?
0: I do. I'm a subscriber to the, don't question the Cignetti short, don't sell him short. I don't think they're a one-year wonder. It's funny, I had Joe Buck on earlier this week. He's a big guy, Indiana guy. And we were talking about it. He was like, I'm so excited for the season because this season will mark, are they real program? Are they now, if you do well with Hoover and you make a run with Hoover, you have now solidified yourself as a powerhouse.
1: Yeah,
0: right.
1: Oh,
0: you're a powerhouse. That's what's interesting is that, it's the NIL and everybody thinks it's all good about the big dogs and everybody else. Well, look what's happened, that we've seen the rise of Indiana post NIL, and Indiana football is now going to again, because better than anybody, because you're in the middle of it, funneling where kids are going and helping out kids and choosing where they go to school and where they're going to play for. And when kids see him on TV, they go, I want to play for that guy.
1: Yeah, I mean, look, he wins. He's done it every level. He's confident. He holds guys accountable. Great 2 years ago, put them on the map, national champs last year. Can he keep it going, right? His formula, is it it? Or is it going to take a step back? I believe in him. I think he gets it. I think he understands how to make this thing continue to go and keep this rocket ship moving, man. I mean, I'm really excited to see them play this year, and I'm all in, man. I'm a Cignetti believer.
0: Yeah, I am too. When we talk about the subject of Hoover and Mensa, I gotta say this. The only thing I don't like about this whole system is I really don't like the free agency, the rampant transfer.
1: You got to recruit your kids already. You got to recruit your own team.
0: I'm watching this and I'm going, this is smart. Like Miami, they did it with Beck last year, and now you do it with Mensa. And you look all over every quarterback at every level, it's amazing. It's like, all right, well, he played last year at Middle Tennessee State, and he made the jump. Like, you know, it's amazing the ladder rung in which these guys are climbing, and the overall change every year. I get it. Like, you know, if you're Mensah, you should be able to move on and go play for, because coaches do it every year, right? Coaches, if you have a great success at a smaller school, well, you know, they've been doing that for as long as it's existed. You make the climb. You go from a small conference to the big boys, and that's how you do it. So the kids should be able to do the same thing. So, there's some hypocrisy in what I'm saying. It's just tough, man, because you just see the change, man. It's every one of these quarterbacks, they're going to be on 3, 4, and 5 stops.
1: Agreed, and this is the problem. Like, Mensah did sign a 2-year deal, right? He got out of it because he doesn't, you know, they're not considered employees, right? We don't want to give them benefits. Right. So, like, I am in favor of the multi-year deal. If you believe or a kid wants to stay at a spot, but right now, because of the layout, even if you sign a multi-year deal, you're getting out of it. You know,
0: yeah.
1: You can get out of it. So I don't like that if you find someone every year, you got to re-recruit them, and I'm fine with it. But even when you're at the highest level, you got to re-recruit them, right? Because they're going to go somewhere for a little bit more money or whatever the case may be. So I hear you. I want the kids to have every opportunity. I want them to go up. But I also want to say, hey, if you sign a 2-year deal or 3-year deal and you're both locked in on it, they should have to stick it out. And right now, that's not the case, right? I think a 2-year deal would be great for some of these kids. It gives them a little bit more stability. It makes the teams believe in them. If you're going to believe in them, you got to stick it out with them. You know, you can't just bounce around every year. But right now, basically, everything's a 1-year contract in college just because there's no long-term with it. And that's why you see this rapid revolving door at every school every year, right? I mean, Cignetti's formula, I like him as a coach, but his formula right now is I'm going to go get a 22, 23-year-old every year. I'm going to get someone that's been there, that's proven every year. I'm just going to keep bringing these, you know, I'll recruit a couple high school kids, but I'm going to keep bringing in the 22, 23-year-olds every year. I mean, last year, the average age of his championship team was 23.5.
0: Yeah. Yeah, listen.
1: That was the average agent.
0: Right. You know, older kids know how to play. They're bigger, wiser, stronger, the whole
1: thing. They've been there. You know, they've been around. They understand the gauntlet that it is and all the hard work that goes into it. And they're matured and they're ready to prove themselves. And that's what he's doing. And I'm with it, but I also want the option to actually have a multi-year deal with some of these kids you're bringing up. Because they sign them, it just doesn't real. It's not real right now. You can rip it up at any time.
0: I know, and I would I'd like for kids to just, you know, unpack your bag, man. You know, like, I think it's important. I just think that they should. Now, like, I look at Dylan Raiola, who, all right, didn't work out in Nebraska. Okay. He goes to Oregon, which I actually thought was great and smart.
1: I agree.
0: Raiola goes to Oregon. We'll get to watch and play, you know, and we'll get to watch under Dante Moore. And look, you know, he'll get a couple coffee games when they're up big. And he just gets to just, you know, get acclimated and then wait his turn. I think that's a good thing.
1: No, I agree. I think it's a good thing. I love the move for him. You know, he had some pretty checkered past at, you know, with his family and everything in Nebraska, yeah. And, you know, coming in as number one high school prospect in the country. But I thought this was a mature move where he said, hey, I got to wait. I got to watch. I got to listen. I got to grow. And he went to a place that has been, you know, pumping out good quarterbacks, and he's going to go sit behind one of the best quarterbacks, if not the best quarterback in the country, learn and wait his turn. And I love that.
0: Yeah, I do too. I think that's good. Now, will we see that? Here's the interesting thing. Like, you brought up Dia Bell, right? Who was the standout at American Heritage, one of the top high school quarterbacks. He's going to Texas. Now, this is interesting because he looks to be the heir apparent to Art. So he goes to Texas, will sit and wait under Art's this year. All reports are he looked great at in spring ball and over the summer, and so he is the front runner if Arch goes to be the starter next year.
1: Yeah, I love it. So, but this is the interesting thing that Texas and Oregon have the ability to. They can pay their backup quarterback seven figures. Not every school can do that, right? It's not like Rayola said, hey, look, he's doing it.
0: Great point.
1: He probably took less money. Don't get me wrong. He probably could have made more. But it's not at these bigger schools like Oregon and Texas, they can still give you seven figures to be the backup, right?
0: Yeah.
1: So you got to think about that as well, right? I mean, I love that these kids are waiting, and I think they're being smart, but they're also, they're not doing it at a school that's saying, hey.
0: Right, they're not doing it for nothing.
1: They're not doing it for nothing either. Let's get that twisted, right? Let's not not forget there's a seven-figure check that's coming with that. So you can do that at Oregon and Texas. You can't do that anymore. Point.
0: No, you can't, buddy. That's a good point. All right. Lots to get to. I got a mailbag for us.
1: Love
0: so it. So I've collected some questions from parents.
1: All right.
0: And I said, listen, the podcast, it will debut soon. We got a couple sessions next week. We got our newsletter.
1: Yep.
0: And because there are people, a lot of my circles are asking about you. All right, I got questions. We got to figure it out. We had a scrimmage the other night, dude. Oh, my God. Our O-line is so bad.
1: You gotta win
0: they're
1: up front,
0: small.
1: Man.
0: Dude, they're small.
1: At every level. Every level.
0: Dude, they're
1: trenches.
0: They're good kids. They're small, and they're green. Oh, there's nothing worse than a small green O-line. And, like, our first game is against a team that is a reclass type of team.
1: Okay.
0: Right?
1: Yep.
0: So you got, like, 14, 15-year-olds on this team. Not good.
1: Yeah, it's a big jump at that age.
0: It's not going to be good. Oh, my God. Our best kids are skill kids. And, you know, if our best kids are skill kids, what does that mean?
1: The ball if you ain't got no line in it. You gotta,
0: right.
1: You got to win up front, baby.
0: I was like, I told the OC, I was like, dude, what about if you let's try to get them doing tempo. And, you know.
1: Got to get quick.
0: Because, by the way, the only thing we can do is throw. We can't run. So, man, it's going to be long here. Anyway, I digress. I don't mean to complain about my youth football team. I will we'll come back and do the mailbag. It's Project NIL. I'm pumped up. Danny D will be on the Fellas special guest host, Danny Bernardinas for the Fellas, which will be coming up at the top of the hour right here on Fox Sports Radio.
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4: Mostly sunny today with a high of around 92. That heat index is around 105. Showers and thunderstorms likely this afternoon. 60% chance of rain.
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0: IL. I'm Anthony Gargano. He's Danny Bernardinas, the athletic director. All right, so listen, I was talking with some of my fellow sports dads and moms, and I got some questions for you.
1: Lay it on me, baby. Is my fan going in? I think the comrades.
0: Dude, perfect. You got it right. You're locked in. I knew it. It happens to me too.
1: It was
0: a bad line.
1: There was something with the machine. Yeah, I was like, sometimes
0: you just get on a bad line. Sometimes the line, the connection's not fully there, and so you have that fan sound.
1: Yeah.
0: So anyway, all right, Mr. AD, with club teams, private trainers, showcases, camps everywhere, how much is actually necessary, and how much pressure do we feel as parents to keep up? What's real, Danny D?
1: That's a tough one. I think training and clubs are important to some extent, right? I think you got to pay attention, right? I always tell people about trainers and clubs. So my thing with trainers is I like it, right? They're knowledgeable, right? But you don't need them 3 times a week. If you have the ability to go watch as a parent, watch, see what kind of drills you're doing, then spend some time with your child and do those drills when they're not around, right? You don't need to pay them all the time. Go watch, take notes, pay attention, right? And so if you have the ability to then do those drills with your kid in, you know, at a park, in a gym, on a field, use their knowledge, but, you know, take it and spend some time with your child, right? I think that's important. And then at the club level, look, there's some value there, right? But to what level, right? When you're spending thousands upon thousands of dollars to travel and do X, Y, and Z, I'm not always for it. I think you do need to, you know, play at a good level, and sometimes that's the club, right? Sometimes the highest level you can get to is that club scene. So again, it's a balancing act. I know I'm not giving a direct answer here, but I think it's a little bit of both. I think they're necessary, but I think you also got to put some, you know, pay attention, see what's going on, do some research, right? Don't just say, oh, this is the club because this is the local club. You know, look into it, talk to people in the field, and try to find the best overall situation for your kid as far as training and club goes.
0: Yeah, it makes perfect sense. And listen, let me just tell you, like, so much of it is sport dependent. Like, for instance, I will tell you that if your kid is a baseball kid, that hitting is a skill that can be acquired by anybody, all right? But the key is repetition, and the key is doing it right, right? Like, you need to be able to do it right, and then you need to be able to hit. So, you know, if you want to invest in a guy that's a hitting coach for your son, all right, but here's the thing. You go to him once a week, that's fine, and he's going to make sure that, you know, any little, you know, that he's global, like from 50,000 feet, he's correct, but you're really going to have to go throw to him.
1: Yeah,
0: like,
1: for sure.
0: You got to throw to him. You got to go get the L cage, go get the L screen, and you got to go into a cage, and you just got to throw to him. I mean, that's what I do with Masuma all the time. Because ultimately, it's all about that. Like, you know, he's got to have repetition when it comes to hitting. You know, those things. Now, like, once you get to high school, you believe in those. Do you believe in those DB coaches and D-line coaches once you kind of hone in on a position in high school?
1: I think there's value there, right? I think, but, like, they want to make money, so they want to do it 3-4 times a week. My thing is you go once every week or once every 2 weeks, and you watch, you learn, you take the drills you're doing, and you work with your kid on the side, right? Like, pay attention. Now they might say, I don't have any sports knowledge, I don't know what I'm watching. All right, that's fair, but you can also, you know, you can take notes. You don't need to be a sports guy to say, all right, this is the drill you're doing. Let's work on this drill, right? Let's pay attention. Listen to what they're saying, because I think it is overkill at times, and a lot of stuff you can watch, learn, and then implement yourself. And you don't have to play the sport, right? if you're really diving in and taking notes and paying attention.
0: I got so many. We only got one so far. We got 30 seconds. All right. So real quick, what do high school coaches and ADs know about a kid that parents probably don't realize matters?
1: So I think attitude, man. We had an opening barbecue the other night. And I talked about attitude and culture, man. There are things you can control that people don't always pay attention to or notice. I've sometimes noticed, and that's game changing, man. Because if you can put a team first, it's game changing.
0: All right, great stuff. Come on, we have the fellas coming up next with Danny B.
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16: In college football Friday night, 7th-ranked Miami won at Stanford 45-6. Five touchdown passes for Darian Mensah. Oklahoma shut out UTEP 51-0. USC shut out Fresno State 39-0. Michigan State at home trailed Toledo early in the fourth quarter, but the Spartans beat them 30-20. Victories for Purdue, Kansas, and San Jose State. The Pro Football Hall of Fame is changing its voting rules. A separate seniors category is out, and there will only be 25 voters now, not 50. WNBA Commissioner Kathy Engelbert will retire at the end of this year. To baseball, Cleveland swept a doubleheader from Detroit. Atlanta and the Dodgers each won. San Diego on a two-run homer, bottom of the 10th, beat the Yankees 3-2. Late-night victories for the A's and the Cardinals, who homered in the 9th. White Sox and Cubs each won. Boston won 1-0 at Baltimore. I'm Steve DeSager.
11: Let's go get it. Let's go get it.
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18: That's right, fellas. Good morning, good morning, good morning. I bid you a happy, happy college football week one. Yes, we got off to a banging start Thursday, and Friday last night was spectacular. as we saw Miami, the U, back in a big way. Malachi, Tony, all over the field. Heisman already, Heisman talk. There's nothing better than Heisman talk at the beginning of September. I love it. I love everything about it. Fantastic. We will get you set for everything. In for Jeff Schwartz, who is in Eugene, getting ready to watch his Ducks. My main man, who has seen a ton of these kids. He, of course, from Project NIL, Danny DeBernardinis, the athletic director for Penn Charter High School in Philadelphia, one of the oldest high schools in the country. Danny D, love when you sit in for Jeff. And we get a little, we got a full slate, the first full slate of college football, baby.
12: I'm excited. I'm excited that it's back for you, because this, I know you're beaming, man. I feel the radiation coming off you, you know?
18: I got a little extra energy this morning.
12: This is you. This is your day, Ant. You know, you're back, baby. Next week, this is a prelude to next week. Next week, you're fully back, but you're running at 95 right now, you know?
18: Yeah. I love this. This is my favorite time of year. It's by far, it's not even close. Back in the day, my favorite job, it's funny how life works, right? Like, when I look back on, you know, my career, I've done everything in print and TV, radio, new media. And my favorite job was every week, I used to work for the New York Post. We had a Sunday, we just started a Sunday sports section. We had a Sunday paper, and we had a huge Sunday sports section. Like, the whole point was to beat the other papers in New York and have the best sports section. So I used to love to write and love to tell stories. So I would write these 5,000 word Sunday pieces.
12: Wow.
18: And I used to go, and I would do it around football, right? Every week, obviously. And so I'd pick a place to go to, and I would do the cover story for Sunday on this team, right? It was a lot of times college. It was, you know, NFL, whatever it was. And then I would also wrap around and do a big college game on Saturday, an NFL game on Sunday, and a Monday night game. Monday night was bigger than Sunday night back then. And so I would do those games every week. And I look back on it, it was my favorite. And I used to do a lot of the big college football features, right? So I would sit with Bobby Bowden. I'll never forget being in Bobby Bowden's office in Tallahassee. And it was before the Florida State-Florida game. And it was like a big game, and the Florida had a receiver that got in trouble, and it was like, shoplifted from a Dillard's department store, and the Florida State kid, and all the Florida fans had on Dillard's bags.
12: I love it.
18: It was great.
12: Like, that's, you know, an all-time chirp right there.
18: Walking by the Gator Pit, and, you know, it was fun, man. Like, it was awesome. The game was at Florida. I was in Tallahassee, and I drove to Gainesville. And, it was, you know, I mean, it was the height of this stuff. It was awesome. I love the culture of college football. Like, I love the energy. You know, it's funny. Like, listen, the NFL's regal. There's nothing better, right, than the NFL. But when you look at, you know, I was glued. It was funny. I was glued to last night. I don't even know why. It was a blowout, and I was just glued to it. And there feels like there's so much energy during college games.
12: Yeah, I mean, it's amazing. You know, we've tossed on it. Me and my buddies do a college football trip every year. It's something special. It's like, you know, it's, football is our sport, but it's got a little bit of that European soccer fandom, you know, where you have a bit of a cult following at each place. And there's a little bit more innocence into it. You know, it's getting to this, you know, big production, but it's something that just, it just captivates you, man. It just pulls you in. It's something that just, you just gravitate towards it. You can't not be excited about it. And when you're in these college towns and when you're around it, it's something truly special. And yeah, man, me and the boys are going to Vandy in a few weeks for Vandy Ole Miss.
18: Oh, so dude, that's fabulous.
12: I'll be on my college football, you know? Me and Chuck and the boys will be excited.
18: Oh, that's awesome. That's so cool. That's going to be such a great time, man. That's going to be incredible. Going down to Vandy.
12: Vandy, yeah, man. Who would have thought?
18: What was your favorite ones?
12: My number one all time, and this is debated within our group, my number one's Ole Miss down the Grove. Look, there's a lot of factors go into it. The game, right, matters, right, if it's a good game, the weather. But the way that Ole Miss has to set up their college town where they have the stadium, the Grove, and then the town all walking, right, 1, 2, 3. Sometimes, you know, you're spread out from where you're tailgating.
18: Yes.
12: There's not a lot. Ole Miss has it down to a T. It's unbelievable. We have this beautiful stadium, the Grove, which is like the all-time tailgate spot. Just fields and fields of tailgating right outside it. And then, you know, a couple blocks after that, you have this beautiful little college town with bars and restaurants, and you just feel it. So the layout to me is there. My friends have debated that Tennessee is the number one, or potentially Auburn. They've been the ones that have been floated as our top.
18: All great ones, man.
12: Yeah, man.
18: Rocky Top. That's a great spot. In the shadows of the Smoky Mountains. Like, there
12: you
18: go.
12: See, you're about to start writing again, eh?
18: Oh, I loved it. I speaking of that story, that year, one of the years was Peyton's senior. Geez, makes me feel old. Peyton's senior year, and I got to shadow him. I went to, I spent 10 days there? And I went to class with him and wrote this huge piece. It was, I loved it. It was fantastic. Got to go to class and hang out. Like, Peyton was in class. It shows you how, you know, I mean, literally was taking courses, right? Like, you know, yeah. I was in class with him.
12: That's so cool.
18: We went to go eat and, you know, the whole thing. He was the best. And then the next year, I see him in Terre Haute where the Colts were practicing. And, you know, I go into camp, do a story on him. And he's like, yo, Ant. And I'm like, yo, Peyton, let's go, man. You ready? You know, it was fun. He was a great dude. Just great dude. But it was awesome. Like, these towns are just so cool, man. These towns are, they just become alive. And you see it, you know? Like, I mean, you mentioned the Grove, Tennessee. Auburn's awesome. There's something about the South, right? Like, in Texas. But, like, that area is fantastic. But then, you know, you've been to the Big House, right?
12: Big House is awesome. Don't sleep on all that. You know, the Big House is great. I've been
18: Penn
12: to
18: State is awesome. Now, we're
12: Penn State.
18: We're Penn awesome. State country.
12: Penn State's awesome. You know, I mean, down south, they do it right. Again, we talked about this before. There's not a, you know, when there's not an NFL team, like, that's all they have, man. Like, it's something special.
18: It's the religion.
12: It's a religion, you know. And in some of these college towns, it's a ghost town on Sunday. There's nothing going on. Friday, Saturday, you know, it's the biggest party you ever been to. Sunday, ghost town, you know, when they don't have the NFL teams around. So it's pretty cool, man. And
18: I've been going out to Lincoln and on a Saturday in Lincoln. Wow, my God. I mean, you know, you want to talk about this, about the state and the whole state descends upon Lincoln, right? Like, it's awesome. Big Red. There's nothing like it.
12: That might be our trip next year. I'm going to make a big push for Lincoln and Nebraska, the Corn Huskers, as Matt Rule brings.
18: Yeah, I love those. I love the Plains, right? You know, I mean, you did Oklahoma. Oklahoma's awesome.
12: Oklahoma was last year. We actually did Oklahoma Ole Miss last year. It was great. Ole Miss came out.
18: Your tier looked good last night.
12: Yeah, he looks strong, man. Looks like he put some.
18: Wow, he definitely was strong. But he made a couple nice throws. Yeah, he had a couple, he looked good. Everybody, the three big boys looked good last night, right? Oklahoma looked good. Miami looked good. USC looked good. I mean, the story of last night is, well, certainly the quarterbacks and Miami, Mensah, and Tony. Man, they got weapons galore, don't they?
12: Unbelievable. I mean, this future day one picks everywhere you look, man. I mean, they're loaded. They're loaded. But I am truly excited for tonight. This LSU Clemson game.
18: Oh,
12: I mean,
18: my God.
12: Lane's just so polarizing. And, I mean, he cannot watch him, man.
18: I know.
12: Obviously, he's this brilliant football mind, but he finds himself in the headlines. He can't get away from it.
18: I guess he's addicted to chaos. I mean, we saw that story in Vanity Fair. My God. Can you tell me where the hotties are?
12: Hide them. Hide the sorority.
18: Hide the hotties. Oh, my. Like, you got people on the record saying that stuff. Like, wow, man. My God. That's incredible. You got but Nick then, Saban quoted in the story.
12: Yeah, but then he's just brilliant mind where they're like, Nick's like also like, they would have won national title if he stayed there, right? He thinks he's one of the most brilliant offensive minds the game's ever seen. So it's so interesting. And then, you know, with his dad, you know, being on the defense, it's on the other side of the ball. It's just so interesting to me, man.
18: Yeah, dude. I mean, you know, Monty was the godfather of Tampa 2.
12: Tampa 2.
18: I mean,
12: we know that all too well.
18: Yeah. I mean, the Tampa 2. I mean, you think about it, it's wild, right? Like, there's such a great story. Like, I'm fascinated by the football end of it and his whole world, right? Like, with his father and you know, Buccaneers and defense. It's pretty awesome. But we're going to go through the whole slate with you today. Like, I'm going to, coming up, I want to kind of go through the whole top 25 and get you, you know, like, all fired up. We'll kind of dive through all of it today because I love the fact that Labor Day weekend is squarely for college football.
12: Yeah, it's its own thing. This is your weekend. Yeah. You know, this is their time to shine.
18: Yeah, and I like the fact the NFL gives it up. Like, it's good. Because they need a weekend. It's a great, I think for people that are football fans that are just NFL fans, it does expose them. Like, they go, oh, wow, so I'll watch this. And, oh, look at this, you know. You know, it always confused me that people are huge draft people. Like, they love the NFL draft. Which, you know, I do too, obviously. But how do you love the NFL draft and you're not a college guy?
12: Yeah.
18: There's a lot of these people that love the NFL draft but aren't college football fans, and it boggles my mind. Like, you know, they just start following names after the season. Like, it's wild. Like, wouldn't you love
12: people
18: to just
12: struggle.
18: Watch the season and see kids for your own eyes?
12: I think
18: I watch that kid play.
12: Because if they can't get behind a team or they don't have a local team, like, I just watch to watch it just because we love it, right? Like, I just watch to see the kids.
18: I do the same thing. I'm watching players. Honestly, yeah. I like team, you know, I like to watch the big teams play and all that stuff. But I you're right. Because we're from the same area, we're not, you know, I'm not, you know, Texas. We're not raised in that Tennessee. We just got done talking about it. We're in Philadelphia, right? It's a pro town. Penn State's close, but it's still 4 hours away. So, you know, I got an affinity toward them. And growing up, we had Notre Dame, you know, it was a lot of the big Northeast cities were Notre Dame towns because of it just became, that's what it was. The immigrants and the whole thing. So there's a lot of Notre Dame love, and I grew up with it. But, you know, I love these games. Just watch just for players and just see I think the sport is played different. The games are more meaty, right? Like the NFL, the only thing that bothers me with the NFL is, especially now that teams are back to running the ball, the game's so short, right? Because, and they fill it with all commercials. So it feels like it's the same at the same time. But the clock is always running. The number of plays are down. Like, if you look at an NFL Sunday, 1 o'clock, especially the 1 o'clock games, because they're not as commercial filled. You look at a 1 o'clock Sunday, and you got it like a 6-0 game, and it's the first half is an hour.
12: Yeah, flies.
18: Because, you know, you run, you clock. You know, in college football, you go out of bounds, clock stops, right? Like, they're not constantly winding it. And in the NFL, it's always running. It feels like it's a running clock sometimes.
12: Yeah. No, you're right. And the game has changed, right? It was very pass happy. It was very, you know, now the game is, you know, we're switching it up. I love how it also is so interesting to me how it goes in these fads, right? Where, like, this is working for 2-3 years. This is what is the offense we want to mirror. This is, you know, the innovations and the tweaks and how people see it and who's the one who sets up the new trend.
18: Yes.
12: And is able to, you know, run it the correct way and capitalize on it. It's so interesting to me. I love it. And also just on the college thing, I mean, this weekend's Thursday. I mean, we got Sunday night action. We got Monday night college football action. They got the whole weekend. It's not just their Saturday. They're going all weekend long, and we got a Monday game too, which is
18: I got it all in front of me. So we're going to talk about every game involved in the top 25. So we'll do that coming up. One other thing, one little bow on that NFL thing you brought up, and you're right. Like, everybody now is under center. Every team.
12: Yeah, it's
18: amazing.
12: 2 years ago, 3 years ago, it was shotgun everything.
18: Yeah.
12: Everything.
18: Now it's all, every team moved to under center because now it's the only way you get any kind of clue what defense is in.
12: Yep. Now you got to see what's going on, right? You got to be able to read the coverages, and the defense have gotten so good. Now you got to find ways to, you know, try.
18: And everybody's playing the Fangio defense that he perfected in Denver.
12: Yep.
18: And now in Philadelphia. And you saw Seattle runs a form of it.
12: Yep.
18: They won a Super Bowl with it.
12: It's so interesting.
18: Right. Like, you see that defense, because that defense is, we're going to sit there. We're not going to show you what we're doing. Right. Yeah. We're going to sit back and we're not going to show you what we're doing. And then at the snap, we're going to move.
12: Yeah.
18: Hey, and it's a great game of chicken is what you're saying.
12: It is. Who's going to blink first, huh?
18: And that's why you go under center. And that's why play action, you know, it's like these things like, whoa, play action's in vogue. Play action's been a staple of football. I mean, even before all of your, you know, when in the prehistoric days, past the, you know, before all the pass happy and quarterbacks who were OCs and all this other stuff, you had play action. Like, play action's a staple. So, you know, is it any wonder now with teams deploying this kind of defense that you're going to go under center? It's amazing how everybody's on the center now.
12: Yeah, and it's like, you know, obviously that was huge at one point. So it's like taking a little bit of the old, sprinkling a little bit of the new in, and it's just ever evolving. And it just runs in cycles. Like, I've realized, like, every 3 years, it's like, all right, this is the offense now. This is what everyone's trying to move towards every 3-4 years, right? Like, Chip Kelly, it was the tempo, right? Everyone came in. Everyone was trying to play tempo. And then there was, you know, the you know, read option, right? That was huge in the NFL, right? So it was just super cool to see how it's all grown up. I'm talking about college. Like, college is where a lot of this stuff comes into play. And then the NFL kind of picks and chooses the parts of it that what they think is the, you know, the best and what's going to, you know, make it work. So it's just all ties in together. It's just so interesting to me, and I love it.
18: Yeah, it's the best, man. It really is. All right, we're gonna take a quick TO, come back and go through the schedule, baby. The schedule is underway. We got a big day of football. We got you covered, the fellas. Danny D and for Jeff Schwartz. I'm Anthony Gargano right here, exclusively on Fox Sports Radio.
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35: I know I'd go from right.
18: You know, Mighty Mark loves when you're in for Jeff, it becomes a Goodfellas soundtrack.
12: Oh, this is the best. It gets me. Ken Mark knows how to get me fired up back there, man. Oh, it's the best. Plays all the hits.
18: The Bernardinas Gargano.
12: And, got a couple pies on. Figured it out.
18: And Mark hits it up. I like it.
12: Such a good movie, man.
18: Well, I told you, you could meet Tony. You could meet Tony afterwards. Mark hits me with it. I love it. Every Mighty Mark is our sound engineer. He's fantastic. And Mikey is with him as the producer, and the two of them are fantastic. But, you know, Marky, because we're on it at 5 a.m. on the East Coast, so sometimes, like, you know, I watch these games till late, and, you know, I'm half asleep, right? So, Mark, if I don't log in at a certain time, Mark goes to the wake-up call, and he's like, time to get the papers, make the papers. That's funny. All right, you ready? Let's get you started for all of the games today. We begin the early window today, noon Eastern, 9 a.m. Pacific, Indiana in action. The defending champs begin the encore with Josh Hoover. Can Cignetti make this sustainable rather than a one-year deal? Is Indiana, as Joe Buck and I were talking about it the other day, is Indiana a national program now?
12: I think they are, and I'm all in. I believe in Cignetti. He's got the formula right now. He's understanding. I love how he holds the kids accountable. He preaches accountability. He's learned from some of the greats. You know, he's bounced around. He's been on some great staffs. And, yeah, man, he's a no-nonsense guy. He goes out and gets older guys who are going to do their job. And he's a leader, man. I'm all in on him. I'm drinking a Cignetti Kool-Aid.
18: Yeah, I am too. I believe in it. I think you would be a fool to sell him short. I'm buying Cignetti stock all day. The guy knows how to coach football, man.
12: For sure. for sure. He's unbelievable. I love his path. You know, I love how he came up. He coached all over, you know. He's a humble guy, you know, but he bounced around. He was at, you know, he started at in 2011 to 15, I think, like maybe early 11 to like 17 or something like that. He was at IUP and, you know, University of Pennsylvania, yeah. Right? D2. Was one there, right? Then he ends up at James Madison. Dominates. Makes them relevant. Gets them into the spotlight. And then Indiana was like, yeah, they got a coach. Instant. I mean, he got there in 2024. He's got this thing humming from a program that was never known as a football school. Within 2 years, he has them national champs.
18: Yeah, it's crazy. It's crazy. And listen, smart that you want older players. He builds his line. Like, you know, as great a coach he is, and he's a great coach, he knows how to assemble a football team.
12: Yeah, man. He understood it. And, yeah, he's just crushing it. And to make Indiana so relevant so quick, I mean, that doesn't happen overnight. He's a dude, and I'm a believer, and I think I see another college football playoff in their future. I think this train just keeps on moving along.
18: I'm with you. North Texas. All right. Also at noon, the Keelan Russell era begins in Tuscaloosa. How about it? Alabama opening the season at number 13. Takes on East Carolina. Number 13, dude. That is not Bama, right?
12: No, they're a perennial top five, you know? So seeing them fall down into the teens. Again, still very reputable, very still good program. Yeah, I mean, what do you think about the coach? What do you think about DeBoer? Are you sold on him? Do you think he's got to be a sustainable winner in Bama?
18: I think he's a good coach. Listen, you know, I mean, he has to take over after Saban, right? And he takes over after Saban, and he takes over in a landscape that is completely different, right? In a landscape that is completely unhinged and wild, and if you're going to attack this new landscape, you got to have a big time system. You just can't rely on who you are, right? Like, look at Dabo. Like, he was slow to it, and look what happened to Clemson.
12: Yep, he fought it. He was, I'm not taking transfers, I don't believe in this, and good for you for sticking up for what you believe in, but then you got to be ready for the consequences that, you know, or like what's going to happen. And, you know, they're trying to catch up. They're playing catch up now, you know?
18: Nah, and they're in. They're finally in, but they're finally in.
12: Yeah, but they're behind the ball, right? You waited so long to try to and to adapt. Now you're playing catch up here, and I think Dabo was a great coach as well, but yeah,
18: he is
12: trying to adapt to this.
18: I think DeBoer's a really good coach, right? I just think they got caught in this new world and thinking, well, we're Bama, right? Like, we're Alabama. And yeah, that's the ultimate cachet. And it was until it wasn't.
12: Yep, it was until it wasn't. That's exactly what it is, right?
18: Yeah. And all of a sudden, it didn't mean anything. And all of a sudden now, you look at them. I mean, what's the thing that stands out to me in Neon? Forget about the quarterback. And I know we're going to deal with Russell, and it's great. You get a new quarterback, kid's a good athlete, the whole thing. But there's something that stands out in Neon to me when it comes to Alabama and why they haven't been a power the last couple of years.
12: What's that?
18: It's the running game.
12: Yeah, they had the horses for a while.
18: I mean, you were talking about RBU, right?
12: Yeah, they were popping them out.
18: Yeah. I mean, and one of the reasons why they were RBU was, yeah, they had great backs, and you could just go and rattle off 10 NFL, you know, Pro Bowlers, even though Pro Bowlers exist, all pros. But the reason why is because they had an O-line that was just always a wrecking ball, right?
12: Yeah.
18: That O-line all of a sudden is not that not the Bama O-line.
12: Yeah, they're not dominating the trenches like they were when they had, when they were pumping them out, when they were in the national title game almost every year, it felt like. And during that run, they were huge up front, and they had the back. And that's where they kind of hung their hat. And yeah, they're trying to figure it out. But you're right, they don't have that allure, and they're not winning the trenches like they did during those glory years, you know, 5-6 years ago.
18: And, you know, look at those backs, man. Go look at the last, up until the last 2 years. Look at the previous 10 or 8 running backs. I mean, it's one stud after another stud, right? Like, it's just, you want to talk about the train. Like, it was just the RB train.
12: I mean, yeah. I mean, they're loaded. I mean, right now in the NFL, they have, let's look this up real quick. They got, obviously, King Henry, Jahmyr Gibbs, Josh Jacobs, Najee Harris, Brian Robinson Jr.
18: Yeah.
12: I mean, yeah, they were pumping them out, man. Yeah. They just had.
18: Gibbs is the best back in the league.
12: Oh, by far. I mean, he's unbelievable right now. I mean, to be as big, strong, and have the speed he does,
18: and he can do it all. What a football player! Like Jahmyr Gibbs, watching him, he runs better routes than receivers run.
12: Yeah,
18: like his route running at the running back position is sick. It's sick. Like what he does, it's unbelievable. Like they're so precise, his routes. I love watching him play. It's one of my favorite things. Watching him play. There was a play last year, and I know it was a down year for them, but it was early in the season, and it was 4th and 4, and they were at the 4th and goal at the 4, and you know, the nut that he goes for it no matter what. So it was like, they had 1st and goal at the 4. All of a sudden, it was 4th and goal at the 4, and he's going for it. And Gibbs is split out, and it's a great play. But how it looks like he's cutting into the center. All of a sudden, he reverses field and takes it on the outside of the defender. And it was just, like, unstoppable. Like, you couldn't cover him. It was like watching Malachi Toney last night. Like, they had no chance covering him.
12: I love uncoverable. I love the guys that do a little bit of everything, man. I mean, and he's elite at everything. You know, I'm a fan of a guy that catches this.
18: Yeah.
12: You don't got to take him off the field, right? He's in every down back. He can catch.
18: Yes.
12: He can pass protect. You know, he can run inside. He can run outside. I love those guys that have that. Because in today's world, we talk about specialization at the youth level. Guys are, you know, this is what I do. It's like, nah, I want football players. I want people that can do everything, right? Yeah. I want someone that's got the IQ, that can, you know, or basketball or soccer, like someone who defends but also can score. You know, I love that, but it's crazy to think about. But in today's world, when you're specializing, like, people are just like, this is what you're going to do. We're just going to focus on this, opposed to the overall game and understanding a little bit of everything. You know, I like a little bit of everything.
18: So I guess the last question there on Alabama, is Alabama still Alabama, or are they just another good SEC team? Because I think it's the latter.
12: I was going to say I'm leaning latter here, and I'm leaning towards another good SEC team, right?
18: Yeah. Like,
12: but they're not the kings of the castle anymore.
18: Nope.
12: The throne is passed on.
18: No, they got dethroned.
12: Yeah, they did.
18: You're in the forest. You're in Nottingham Forest now, man. All right. We got to take a quick T.O. We'll come back. We'll continue to go through this slate. So much to do today. So exciting as Labor Day is upon us. College football week one right here. It's Danny D, Anthony G, right here on Fox Sports Radio.
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3: Mostly sunny today with a high of around 92. That heat index is around 105. Showers and thunderstorms likely this afternoon. 60% chance of rain.
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0: Welcome back, fellas. Marky Mark, isn't this from a movie too? This version of Satisfaction?
1: This is from Casino.
0: I thought so, yes.
1: I'm silly, I know. I'm an
0: instigator. Oh, no, you're the man.
1: I'm an instigator, I'm sorry.
0: I love it. It's from Casino. How about that? I'm thinking this has got to be from something, Danny D.
2: Oh, man. Yeah, no, I love it. Casino, great, great movie, man.
1: I'm silly.
0: No, man, keep it coming. By the way, a great show. One of my favorite shows is back. It's called The Gentlemen. And it's
2: I loved it. It's back?
0: Yeah, new season.
2: I gotta check it out.
0: Basically, it's like this old wealth family in England. And... Yep. You know, whatever. It's like have all this old money, but they're all taxed out. They don't do anything. So the wealth kind of these huge estates are they're like going into, you know, bankruptcy and stuff. So they have, and this one family starts running. They let their property, they lease it out to a marijuana farm, and yep. They turn all into, and so it's. So it's a great story about, it's a great, great show. And, about the underworld in England and London and all that.
2: I love season one. It was good. So I'm excited. Yeah,
0: and what's the name for Breaking Bad's in it?
2: Yeah. Yep.
0: He's the best.
2: His actual name. But yeah, he's a man.
0: Yeah. So it's fun. It's a great, great show. That's back. Anyway, dude, you know what's funny? My coffee machine broke.
2: Oh, no.
0: Right? And, like, you know me with coffee. So, I drink... So, I love my espresso. So, I have...
2: Five or six shots.
0: Yeah, before I go to the coffee place every morning. Right? So, I either do Dunkin' or Starbucks or Wawa around our way. And But before that, at home, I do my shots of espresso. And it's broke. The thing's broken. My machine.
2: No.
0: I know.
2: We gotta get.
0: But it's football season, so I'm good.
2: You got the natural. You got the natural energy.
0: So
2: right
0: good.
2: Now.
0: I don't know how long it's gonna last, but it's good. I don't know.

0: you know, I don't want to wake up my wife and go, you might take a ride.
1: I'll never forget. I got Anthony. I was coming in doing one of his shows, and I was coming in. And he said, "Ah, can you get me a coffee?" He got an Americano with three shots of espresso added. I had
0: Right.
1: no clue at the time. That
0: Right.
1: was that's a serious order now, I know. Now that I'm well versed in the coffee world, that's a serious drink right there.
0: Because all the Americano is espresso
1: It's already
0: with,
1: just espresso. We added another three. We had to double down. We
0: right. It's
1: doubled
0: just
1: down on
0: long
1: it.
0: shots of it. That's all it is. And I just needed more concentrate. Well, you go to Italy, you know, it's, you know,
1: He's drinking all day. Shots.
0: they
1: No
0: drink it
1: time
0: all
1: to
0: day.
1: sit
0: It's right.
1: down.
0: It's my favorite. All right. So here's what we got. Let me just get through some of these games. So Houston's on at noon. Willie Fritz coming off a 10-win season. They got Oregon State today. So Houston, Oregon State.
1: All right. Yeah, I like Houston. I mean, I like the direction they're building up the program. They've been pretty consistent the last couple of years. I like what they're bringing back. I'm a Houston guy today.
0: All right. Ohio State, number one. We talked about last night, and watching Tony go bananas. Jeremiah Smith today, and Julian Sayin against Ball State. They're loaded. Chris Henry Jr. You got Arthur Smith running the offense. What are we thinking? Anything short of a national title,
1: Their
0: is that a
1: roster is
0: failure?
1: stacked, man. I
0: Yeah.
1: mean, they're absolutely loaded. So, yeah, it'd be interesting to see, but they're so talented, man. I mean, they got Chris Henry as like their third or fourth receiver. I've seen him in person. He's a superstar in the making, you know what I'm saying? So it's like,
0: And he's your third receiver.
1: yeah, he's your third receiver.
0: I mean, it's
1: And
0: pretty
1: he's
0: sick.
1: insane.
0: And
1: Yeah, I
0: say
1: mean,
0: it's good, man. I love Julian saying. I
1: he's
0: think
1: just
0: that
1: so
0: kid's
1: solid. I
0: legitimate.
1: think he's just so solid. You know, like he doesn't wow you with anything too crazy, but he can do a little bit of everything, man. One of those guys. He's a football player. I like him. I'm a big
0: Yeah.
1: fan.
0: Yeah. And listen, you got to be able to run that offense with all that talent. It takes a certain guy to be able to do that.
1: Oh, for sure. For sure.
0: All
1: Yeah,
0: right.
1: to manage all that, it's not an easy task. People think he's
0: No.
1: just no, it's work, and he's talented, man.
0: All right, then let's go 3 o'clock today. We get Georgia, number three, Georgia in
1: The
0: action.
1: Bulldogs.
0: They got Tennessee State. And you know, it's wild, dude. It's just wild. Because Kirby enters this year really under the radar. Like, you got Ohio State, and everybody's freaking out over Ohio State. You got the defending champion in Indiana, right? Like, you got all these storylines, LSU and everything else,
1: Oregon, yeah.
0: right? But everybody's forgetting about Georgia.
1: You're right. I didn't think about it, but you're exactly right. They weren't even on my mind, right? Number three team in the country. No one's really their kind of, you're right. They're flying under the radar, and I'm sure Kirby loves that, and he's an elite coach, and yeah, man, you can't sleep on the Bulldogs, baby. I mean, they talk about a power. They've been there. I mean, they just been they're knocking on the door every year. He just keeps churning them out.
0: It's almost like we're like bored with Georgia dominance.
1: Yeah.
0: I don't know. I mean, that they're looking for another storyline because they
1: I don't
0: didn't win
1: know.
0: it last year. Like, I mean, they're still Georgia. You know what I mean? Like, that's the difference. Alabama fell, Georgia did not.
1: No,
0: You
1: they just
0: know?
1: stayed there. They stayed there. I know I don't want to look ahead, but man, Ohio State, Texas next week got me
0: Oh
1: fired
0: my God, that's going to be
1: up.
0: crazy, dude. That's going to be incredible.
1: Yeah, it's a top
0: Ohio
1: five
0: State,
1: matchup
0: Texas.
1: early on. I love it,
0: What
1: man. I
0: time's
1: love
0: that
1: it.
0: game?
1: It's next Saturday, I believe. Let me pull it up. 7:30. Next Saturday night.
0: We may have to do a shore trip for that, dude.
1: Oh,
0: Go
1: man.
0: down there, go down the house and watch it.
1: Maybe we can make that happen.
0: That's a big one. All right, we'll come back. Big Hour coming up next, fellas, on Fox.
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3: Here's what you need to know. WNBA Commissioner Kathy Engelbert will retire at the end of this year. Team USA won its opener at the Women's Basketball World Cup, 94-61 over China. Caitlin Clark off the bench led with 14 points and 11 assists. The Sacramento Kings signed Ben Simmons to a one-year deal. At the U.S. Open, the doubles team of Venus and Serena Williams lost their first-round match. To college football, shutout wins for USC over Fresno State and Oklahoma, which ripped UTEP. Miami ranked 7th, won at Stanford 45-6, 5 touchdown passes for Darian Mensah. To Major League Baseball, Atlanta and Chris Sale, a 5-2 winner at Philadelphia, beating Christopher Sanchez. Milwaukee won again 10-7 at Cincinnati. The Padres beat the Yankees 3-2 on a 2-run homer in the bottom of the 10th. Dodgers and Braves each won. St. Louis homered in the 9th to win at Colorado 7-6. I'm Steve DeSager.
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7: Yeah! Love hearing the marching bands. A good, good Saturday to all across the country. As our man Danny Dean in for Jeff, who's in Eugene, get ready to watch his Ducks. I'm Anthony Gargano with the fellas every week right here on Fox Sports Radio from the Fox Sports Radio studios in Los Angeles. As we kick it off last night, great night because we had big action last night. Some of the big teams, number 10 team in the country, Oklahoma, with its buffed up quarterback, Mr. Mateer, coming in. They whitewashed UTEP 51-0. Mateer had a great throw. Actually, there was a, I don't know if you saw it, to Satenya, 88 yard. He hit the punt return, but the 40 yard bomb to the tight end Rocky Beers, and then he hit Satenya again later in the second half. It was he had a couple real good long passes.
8: Yeah, no, I mean he looked great. I looked strong, obviously. I think he's a really good college quarterback. I don't know if he translates over to the next level.
7: I don't think so either, but I didn't like him last year. I didn't think he was a good thrower. I didn't think he was able to push the ball down the field much. He looked good last night. You know, yeah, he's always been a tough quarterback, man.
8: Tough kid. You got to respect it. I was going to say, you got to respect it.
7: He had a bum arm, right? Like, you know, I mean, in fairness to him, I mean, his shoulder was messed up last year.
8: Yeah, so he's super tough. Their defense is legit.
7: Oh, yeah. Yeah, they're scary good.
8: They got some guys, so I think I'm curious to see how they look this year. But I mean, that defense, if he can stay healthy, and they could be a top five team, man.
7: Yeah, they're good.
8: Their defense, they brought a lot.
7: There's a lot of good teams though, man. That's the thing. It's wild, right? Like, so, and again, you know, it's UTEP, right? So you take that with a grain of salt, just like we take what happened in Miami. But it was at Stanford. The second year of that program, rebirth under Andrew Luck. And, you know, they got better, but jeez, man, Miami looks scary. Darian Mensah, what a debut. 5 touchdown passes. He only had 3 incompletions, threw for 401 yards. Like, we spent a lot of the first hour talking about Malachi Toney, and we should, because he already made his mark. You know, picking up where he did last year and then some, looking unguardable last night. Over 200 yards, 2 tutties, was just all over the field. But Mensah was accurate as all get out.
8: Yeah, no. He's a guy, man. I told you, I'm a big believer in him. I've heard, you know, people I trust have told me about him for years and say he's the real deal. And, he's going to be playing on Sundays, I think. He can do it all. And super accurate, can make every throw in the field. And I'm excited to see what happens this year. Miami, man, are they going to be back in the dance? I mean, they're looking pretty good to start. And that 1-2 punch, sheesh.
7: Oh, my God. Between, you know, I mean, think about it. Like, they're just endless. They have endless weapons. So you wind up, if you think about what their skill guys are, and it's funny, they couldn't even run the ball last night. I mean, Stanford, I get it. Like, they just stacked the line of scrimmage. But, man, I mean, Mark Fletcher, 13 carries, 40 yards, only averaged 3.1 yards a carry. But, you know, the other side of it is Barkate was ridiculous. He only, I mean, had 4 catches, 67 yards and a touchdown. Upshaw had a touchdown. They just keep coming at you. Elijah Lofton, the tight end's good. I mean, they just keep coming at you. And then, you know, then you got the 12 for 234.
8: Yeah.
7: 3 touchdowns.
8: Freak.
7: Ridiculous. Freak.
8: Yes. He's a freak.
7: Freak. USC in action last night. They crushed Fresno State last night. Maeva, 349 yards. For Maeva. He looked great last night. Mosley had a big, long catch. He went up 104 yards. Man, they look pretty nasty.
8: Yeah.
7: Offensively. And defensively, they get the shutout. Yeah.
8: Yeah, I'm excited to see. Again, man, you're right. There's so much talent this year. There's so many really good teams. Obviously, you talk about the top teams, you know, Ohio State and Oregon and Georgia. But it's deep this year, man. The playoffs are going to be a lot of fun. I think there's going to be a lot of, you know, a lot of movement this year. I don't see anyone.
7: Yeah.
8: You know,
7: I think it's let's go through our slate, and then I got a bunch of NFL stuff I want to get to too with you. But we talked about Georgia where we left off. 3:30 today games where Jeff is at. He's in Eugene. This is going to be fun. Oregon and Boise. Dante Moore. And that Oregon, you talk about big-time teams. That Oregon team's a big-time team.
8: Yeah, man. Can they win a big game this year? That's going to be the question. Can they get over the hump? Because they're loaded. And obviously, Dante Moore is looking like a top 2 pick. He can really do it all, quarterback. And, yeah, man, they're super talented. I'm excited to see how they fare this season. But, yeah, could this be the year? Can they get over the top? They've been that kind of stuck in that top realm, but they can't get the big win.
7: Well, let's look at Dante Moore for a second, because you're right. Like, right now, he's going to be a top 2 pick in the draft. Was sensational. Had the one blow-up game, right? First throw was a pick 6 against Indiana, and it just went downhill from there. We know what he can do. We know he's supreme talent. What do you want to see from him? Like, we talk about the big game, and I'm with you. What is it about that, and what's his next step?
8: Yeah, I mean, he's on the younger side, right? He's a younger quarterback. You know, he's been around, but he's one of them guys that came in young. He's played it pretty early in his career. Yeah, he's got to show the poise, man, when it matters most. I think no one doubts his skill set, but you know, when the pressure's cooking, you know, you got to be able to stay calm and be the leader and make those elite throws that we know he has the ability to make. So I'm interested to see how he continues to deal with adversity. He's not the biggest guy, you know, Ant, but he can do a little bit of everything. So I understand the allure of him. I'm not sure if he's a game changer on Sundays, though.
7: Yeah, I'm curious, man. I really am. This year's gonna we're gonna learn a lot about him. I tend to agree with you, buddy. All right, 3:30. The Arch Manning Show officially begins. Right, we know that Ohio State looms. A little tee up, Texas State, and a little spar today. So I'll ask you this. You got Cam Coleman, who's going to be incredible, right?
8: He's Ryan so Wingo. Talented.
7: Like, Cam Coleman's sick. That kid's such a great
8: catches kid. Everything.
7: Everything. What does Arch have to accomplish to be considered this season, for to be considered a success? Let's start there.
8: Yeah, I think he just needs, I mean, consistency, right? I mean, you see the flashes. He's always, you know, he's coming with the name. He's had these flashes, but he hasn't been able to string together an entire season. And I want to see him look a little stronger. You know, he's obviously, you know, he's got some intangibles. He seems like a leader. He's more athletic than you think. He can run around a little bit. But I want to see the arm strength improve a little bit, and I want to see the consistency that we need to see for him to be, you know, a top 10 pick in this upcoming draft and kind of live up to the name, you know?
7: Well, I think you're right. And I'm curious to see, like, I'm fascinated to watch what he's going to be. Because we saw incredible glimpses, but he was, you know, he wasn't the best quarterback in the country at all. You know what I'm saying? Like,
8: no, not at all.
7: Like, you know, I mean, I know people go, he's going to be a top pick. Well, all right, let me see, because there's a lot of guys. We talked earlier about this class. This class is fascinating, man. A lot of talent.
8: Yeah, I mean, it's supposed to be a generational draft class, man. A ton of quarterbacks. Really talented, you know, skill players. It's everywhere. I mean, we got generational receivers in the draft. It's going to be a great year. I was looking at the Arches. Looks like he's second in Heisman odds right now, right behind CJ Carr.
7: He's number two.
8: Yeah, number two.
7: Benson just took a big leap. He and both Tony took a big leap.
8: Yeah, they're gonna have to jump up. But heading into today, he's second in Heisman odds.
7: You got the whole list there?
8: Yeah, we got CJ Carr as a favorite, plus 700. Arch is around 800.
7: I love CJ Carr.
8: You got Trinidad Chambliss, Dante Moore, Mensah, Singh, and Smith.
7: Wow,
8: are the top seven Heisman favorites.
7: Where's Tony at? How far did he get up?
8: He is now ninth, cracked the top 10.
7: Yeah.
8: Yeah. I mean, it's tough when you have him and Mensah, you know, like it's like one of those things where, yeah, Sane and Smith, you know, you see it with the quarterback receiver. It's tough for, when they're both doing so
7: well. And here's the truth of the matter. The truth of the matter is the quarterback's going to win it.
8: Yeah. For sure.
7: I mean, that's what that comes down to. Also 3:30 today. Let's get back to the schedule. 3:30 today. Penn State, the new era, the Matt Campbell era begins in Happy Valley. They got Marshall. And so the Nittany Lions, usher in. They become Iowa State East. And here it is, right? Campbell brings 29 players, and including Rocco Becht, the quarterback. So all of a sudden, Penn State is it's amazing. Matt Campbell took everybody, like the whole thing.
8: It's raided the cabinet. Raided the cookie jar, man.
7: Oh my God! All he left was crumbs. I mean, it's amazing, man. So now they all go to Penn State, which, by the way, was looking like a disaster. They were, you know, we talked about Penn State and how it was the first team last year to move on from its coach, right? In fact, James Franklin makes his broadcasting debut today. So for the ACC network. So,
8: oh, really?
7: Yeah. So they move on from Franklin, and you're looking for a coach, right? What do you think? Like, what do you think of this?
8: Yeah, but I mean, it was an interesting story to follow it, right? I mean, I think they took some big swings. I think they were going after some really big names. I think they struck out. I think they wanted to go after some big guys. And I think Matt Campbell's an elite coach, man. I think that the way it didn't probably play out the way they wanted to, how it was so elongated and how, you know, they were kind of under a microscope through that whole process. But they got a guy, man, and he brought over, nitpicked the best of the best that where he was at, combined it with this roster. I think they're going to be good. I think they're going to end up in the top 12 in the country this year and make the playoffs.
7: Yeah. Make the playoffs. Wow. I mean, their schedule is easy.
8: Easy schedule, really good coach. Older group, right? He brought over some older guys from Ohio State.
7: Too, yeah.
8: Yeah, man. I think that they're going to surprise some people. They're 18th to start this year. I like them finishing around 11, 10. I think they're going to make some noise and then get in the playoffs.
7: Well, here's their schedule. We mentioned Marshall at home today.
8: It's a win.
7: Then next week they're at Temple.
8: That's a win.
7: Then they're home Buffalo.
8: It's an easy win.
7: Then they're home Wisconsin.
8: When?
7: Then they're at Northwestern.
8: When?
7: Then they're home USC.
8: I think they win at home.
7: Then they're at Michigan.
8: I think they lose that game.
7: And Michigan's not scary, right?
8: No, they're not. But I just think in the big house they go down.
7: Right. Then they're home Purdue.
8: When?
7: Then they're at Washington.
8: Yeah, that's going to be the one that gets – that's going to be the one that projects them where they're going to go.
7: Yeah.
8: So that's the one.
7: Yeah. Because then you got home Minnesota, home Rutgers, which got upset by UMass, dude. UMass went in and beat Rutgers on Thursday night.
8: All that money they're spending in NIL, all the deficit they're in, and they come out and lose to UMass.
7: That's
8: what's going on here?
7: That is horrible. Tony Soprano's rolling over his grave right now. Oh, my
8: goodness gracious. He can't be having that.
7: Oh, that's brutal, man. Absolutely brutal. You lose to UMass.
8: They're going to have to get out of the Bing. They're hanging at the Bing too much, those guys, you know? We got to get them locked in. We got to lock in on football, boys.
7: all right, 3:30 also today. Tennessee in action against Furman. We'll see. I mean, you know, is Tennessee at its ceiling on their hypo?
8: Yeah, I'm curious to see how they. I don't know much about their roster, right? You know, I think he's a good coach. I'm interested to see how they do it. I don't have a tough schedule, you know, playing in that conference. Yeah, man, I don't know much about them. How do you feel about Tennessee this year? What do you think about the coach?
7: I think they're at their apex.
8: Yeah.
7: Yeah.
8: That makes sense.
7: I mean, they should be so much better.
8: Yeah, for sure.
7: Yeah, well, NIL money you want. Great facilities, great place. They got to be better. I mean, it comes down to the coach.
8: They got to go all in now on Marshall Manning. Peyton's son's a freshman down in Tennessee right now.
7: Yeah.
8: They got to go all in as a freshman. Marshall Manning, the next one.
7: Yeah. 4:15, you got Iowa, Northern Illinois. Can Iowa score? Where is there a game? Is there an uglier game than watching Iowa play?
8: Oh, they beat you up, though, man. It's a slugfest.
7: They're football, right?
8: Body blows.
7: Give me all their tight ends, because all their tight ends can play.
8: That is tight end, you. If they block, they catch. Tight end. That is tight end, you. We got receiver, you. We got running back, you. We got tight end, you. Iowa.
7: Yeah.
8: The Hawkeyes, baby.
7: And in the prime time tonight, you got A&M in action. Is A&M a playoff type of team?
8: Yeah, I'm curious to see how they shake out this year. I think, obviously, they got talent, right? They got talent. I don't know much about the team this year, but I think they're a playoff team. I do think they're a playoff team this year.
7: And then, of course, here it is, dude. LSU Clemson. The debut.
8: I'm surprised the line's 10.
7: Levitt. Yeah, I know.
8: It's a high line.
7: Is it just a product of all the LSU noise?
8: Yeah, I guess. I don't know. But Levitt's a dude. I'm high on him.
7: Arizona State. Yeah.
8: I think he's a big-time prospect, too. I think he's going to be a guy in the NFL. He can do a little bit of everything. He's big, big arm. We talked about Lane's genius. You know, he might not be the most well-liked or perceived, but hell of a football mind, and I think him combined with Levitt's talent, they're going to do some crazy stuff this year. They're going to put some big numbers up.
7: I would think. I would definitely think so. But Clemson, like... Are they ready to actually compete?
8: It's a good question.
7: I mean, you know, Dabo's a 10-point dog. Like, you know that he's all this noise. You know he's got something in store.
8: For sure. Yeah, he's fired up. I mean, I thought if you asked me, I would have said 6, you know. 10's a big number. 10's a big number for Vance Dabo early in the season, so I'm curious.
7: Huge. We'll see what the brain has to say later on today. Next hour, the brain will join us.
8: Yeah. See where the brain's at on it. But, yeah, I'm so excited for this game tonight. This is the game I'm looking forward to the most.
7: All right. I got another thought thing I want to hit you with coming up next. We'll put the schedule to the side. And I want to talk about the teams under the most pressure coming into the season.
8: All right.
7: Where the pressure is abound. And squarely, there's all these teams. I'm curious to see. I want to kind of go through them and see if these teams will wilt under that pressure. We are the fellas. Danny D, I'm at, as we hang out right here on Fox Sports Radio.
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0: What movie you got for this
1: Fellas.
0: One? Where do you go with this, with that song? Where are you going?
2: Bronx Tale.
0: Bronx Tale, baby. Come on, C. Come on,
1: C. I'm trying to think of the scene.
0: It's when he's bouncing around and he's like, he's over at the bar. He's not supposed to be in the bar. He's working. He's just kind of walking around in the...
1: Oh, that's great. Yes.
0: Sang with all the guys. Coffee Cake. Sang with all the boys in there, you know? Mush.
1: Well, you know what's funny about that movie and those characters were real.
0: Yeah.
1: Like, you remember those characters from growing up. Like, yeah. You know, your father. So Danny's father was the head of Parks and Rec in Philadelphia, which is a huge job, right? He's in charge of all the playgrounds and all the rec. And, you know, it was filled with characters, like, all across the city. And they were just one after another.
0: Yeah, they were the best.
1: You know, and that, all that stuff was, part of it. Those people. Yeah, it's funny.
0: So many characters.
1: I know. All right, you ready?
0: Let's do
1: pressure. Let's go to the NFL for a second, right? Because we have great college stuff. It was a lot of fun. We're going to get back to it. We'll finish the what the slate looks like. We'll talk to the brain about everything. But I want to get some NFL in here because Wednesday, dude, is the opener, right? Like, we got Wednesday football. We got Wednesday. This is incredible. Wednesday, Thursday night. So here it is. There is immense pressure on these teams. Now, I want to know if you think they will wilt or rise. You think the pressure is too much or not. And if you could disagree if there is any, if you don't believe that they're one of the pressurized teams. So I had five teams. I got really five teams and a couple of bubble teams. All right?
0: Mm-hmm.
1: So clearly, the team with all the pressure on, like every bit, because their roster is ridiculous, is the Rams, right? Like, now, McVay's won it, so it's not like he hasn't won it. But, man, you got Stafford at the very end. Like, this is basically it. You got a revamped defense that is just in stack from, level to level.
0: Right. Multiple Hall of Famers now. But
1: all three levels. They're just sick. So they had probably the most pressure to win.
0: Yeah, I mean, the hype around them is insane. I mean, I've heard multiple people say it might be one of the greatest rosters
1: ever assembled. Yep.
0: Ever to assemble. Ever. Yep. Right? You know, Stafford Hall of Famer, Aaron Donald Hall of Famer, Myles Garrett Hall of Famer. McDuffie's might be on his way, right? Like,
1: yeah, Puka.
0: Like, they are just loaded with talent everywhere you look. So a lot of pressure, but, I mean, I think they deliver. I mean, I don't, unless barring some injuries, I mean. But the thing you got to think about, that division, that's a tough division. That might be the toughest division in football. I mean, the North is really good, but the West, I mean, that's.
1: Well, you got three teams. I'll be honest with you. I'm not as high on the West as you are. You got Seattle, who I agree. But very I'm not good. The biggest Niners guy.
0: Yeah.
1: I just think they're banged up, dude. They got a million injuries again.
0: They've been banged up.
1: There's a lot of bad karma around them.
0: Yeah. Yeah, that's understandable. I just think if McCaffrey has anything left in the tank, pretty solid. Now, they don't have receivers. You know, that's been a disaster for them. Pearsall got hurt. You know, he lied upside. He's out for the season again.
1: So, how did that kid? Pearsall's gotten, so you were talking about snake bitten.
0: Oh, yeah. No, because he's a dude.
1: Yeah.
0: He's a dude.
1: Watch the kid from Mississippi. The kid from Mississippi can play, dude.
0: All right.
1: He's gonna be good for the dribbling.
0: Okay. Check. Keep an eye on him.
1: Yeah, keep. Stripling's gonna be good. You watch.
0: But I mean, I think there's definitely a lot of pressure, but I think they answered the call. I mean, they just got proven guys over there, man.
1: All right. to me, you want to talk about pressure. These next two teams have more pressure than anything, right? Even more than the Rams, because at least the Rams have won. Buffalo and Baltimore. And they're in the same boat because they moved. They both have franchise quarterbacks, and they moved on from their head coaches.
0: So much pressure. And that's tough for a new head coach to come in. And, you know, usually when there's a move, there's not the expectations aren't so high, right? When usually there's a coaching switch, it means they're struggling, right? So that's why we made a move. So there's a little bit of grace. You're rebuilding. You know, you're starting something new. You nailed it with those two jobs. The expectations are Super Bowl for new coaches to come in, too. So, ton of pressure. I feel like they definitely have more pressure than any team in the league, both of them. And we'll see. I mean, can the Bills finally get over the hump? I like Harbaugh a lot. Moving on from him, I get it. You need maybe a different voice, but I don't know, man. I don't see it for them. So I think the Bills have a better chance of succeeding this year, but immense pressure on both teams for sure.
1: You know what's funny? I don't know. I hate the way they did. I thought they did McDermott dirty.
0: Sure. No,
1: I mean, I just thought that was just not cool, man. No, I mean that dude he's a hell of a coach, man. Had a lot of success.
0: Yeah, I'm interested to see how their defense plays this year without him there. Because he's a defensive mind, man. I mean, we saw him in Philly. He's learning from one of the greatest to ever do it, Jim Johnson. And, I agree. I think they didn't handle him right. And, I'm interested to see how they play, man, how these coaches step up. Two young guys on two teams, too. Both coaches are young, you know?
1: Yeah.
0: High expectations, young guys. See, you know? Lot on their plate. We'll see if they can handle it.
1: Yeah, I think it's gonna be fascinating, man. I'm real interested. And then you know, the same thing with Baltimore. Like, you move on from Harbaugh, and you know, my biggest question surrounds Lamar, because I just don't know. Is he on the slope downward? He did not play well last year, and he did not have the burst he usually has. Now, I don't know if that's injuries. You know, your body's taking a beating, and he's Superman, right? Like, he was Superman forever. At some point, the wheels start to slow. Now, are they slowing? Is this what we're seeing? Because he lacked that, you know, elusiveness that he had.
0: No, I agree. He definitely had a down year. Injuries played a part in it, but yeah, it's like, how long can you be that the fastest guy on the field? You know, like, how long can you have that? And as you get older, and especially in the NFL, you're going to get worn down, man, and you're going to lose a step just with age, especially how many hits he's taken over the years. I'm interested to see, man. He's a hell of a talent, but I don't always love his weapons. I think they never really figured out.
1: See, dude, I agree with you. I think his weapons had been subpar. I do.
0: They haven't been able to figure out their receiving position since he's been there.
1: No.
0: And they just gave Zay Flowers all that money.
1: I know.
0: It's like, you paid him top dollar. I was shocked.
1: I know. I did not get it, man. I did not understand that.
0: I thought they would have been more active in A.J. Brown when he looked like he wanted out. Seem like they were a player in that. So, yeah, I mean, he's had tight ends, he's had good running backs, but he's never had the receiving core.
1: Never.
0: To really help his game and get over the hump and maybe get to a Super Bowl and win one. We'll see. Young coaches, high expectations on both quarterbacks. Let's see what happens when the pressure. Does it going to burst the pipes or not? We'll just have to see.
1: Right? I mean, you know. I don't know, dude. I got to tell you, I was like a little worried about all that, you know? A little worried. Yeah.
0: No, I hear you.
1: How long are we going to wait for Cincinnati and Dallas? Right? Like, I think that Baltimore and Buffalo are connected, and I think Dallas and Cincinnati are connected.
0: You nailed it. I didn't think about it like that, but that is perfect. You're right. And how long do you wait? I mean, at least Burrow made it to a Super Bowl.
1: Right. Right? But, I mean, there's been a lot of, like, expectations, high expectations after that.
0: No, for sure. I mean, he has to stay
1: healthy.
0: I mean,
1: Duke would stay healthy. Like, you know, like, I love Joe, but, you know.
0: He's got to stay healthy, and the defense got to actually show up. They need a line, the defense. A lot of question marks with that team. And it's tough to win at a high level when you got so much money in the three players on the same side of the ball, right?
1: I mean, well, yeah, yeah.
0: Him, Chase, and Higgins all making top dollar, right? It's like, you know, not the savviest guy with the cap. You know, we're very fortunate to have Howie and the owner, Jeffrey, to pay all that out front money so we can manipulate the cap. Not every owner's willing to do that, right? And then you're really strapped. When your owner's not going to, you know, throw a lot of guaranteed money up front on these guys to try to circumvent the cap. So you got a lot of money tied up in those three positions. That's how you lose guys on the defensive side of the ball. And that's why an offensive line, I think that's why they've struggled over the years a little bit recently. But they got the talent, man. Same with Dallas. You know, Dak, really good quarterback. I can't stand Dallas, but Dak's a really good quarterback. Obviously, they got two top-tier receivers. But the running game kind of, they kind of got away from the running game. I don't know.
1: Oh, I like Javonte Williams. You don't like him?
0: I like him. I'm okay.
1: I thought he had a good year last year.
0: I'm just more, they've always had a true guy. And it's like now I feel like they've taken a step back with it. That's all.
1: Yeah, I thought they, I thought he ran the ball real hard last year. I was impressed, quite frankly. I really
0: they
1: was.
0: Are a very similar situation. They are about married at the hip, I think. I agree with that.
1: Yeah. They were in the same spot, right? Like, and you know what we'll do? We'll take a quick TO. We'll come back. And I do want to talk about the Cowboys because the noise, they're getting a lot of noise, a lot of hype. I'm seeing a lot of people going, this is the year, this is the year. And I think they're going to be good, but, I mean, that's a pretty big leap to say this is the year.
0: Agreed.
1: Is it? Like, let's discuss this a little bit. We're the fellas. Danny D in for Jeff. I'm Ant. Every week, Fox Sports Radio.
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5: Mostly sunny today with a high of around 92. That heat index is around 105. Showers and thunderstorms likely this afternoon. 60% chance of rain.
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0: Welcome back, fellas. And for Jack, Danny D, the AD. We celebrating college football today, but the NFL right around the corner. And all we hear is the year of the cowboy. How many times have we, the boy cried wolf? How many times have we heard it's going to be the year of the cowboy? Through it all of a sudden, Brian Schottenheimer is Sean McVay, Kyle Shanahan.
1: Yeah, no chance.
0: Right? Like, no I get chance. It. There's a lineage, right? The Shanahans. And there's a lineage with the Schottenheimers. I get it. But I don't know. I look at that team, and I like it, and I do think they're good. Like, I think their offense is legit, and they got better on defense, and they got some playmakers. I would agree.
1: And they got a better coach on defense.
0: Yes, Christian Parker now is the DC. Who's very good.
1: Very good, very smart.
0: I mean, listen, there's a lot to like about him, but, again, when I'm looking at the powers of the NFC, I think to myself, all right, you said it. We talked about it earlier. Rams and Seattle, right? Are they better than the Rams in Seattle?
1: No.
0: I don't see it.
1: No.
0: And then I think the toughest division is up north, right?
1: North is like, tough.
0: Yeah. Right? Like, think about it. You got Detroit coming back healthy with all their weapons. I'm in love with the Bears. I think they're going to be one-dimensional. I think their offense is going to be sick. And they might have some defensive problems, but I think there'll be enough that they're going to be really good. I like the Bears a ton. And, don't sleep on Murray with KOC.
1: No, and agreed.
0: Right?
1: Agreed. Yeah, no, I think they're going to surprise some people in Minnesota.
0: I agree. I think so, too. And then, of course, you get the Packers who, I mean, it's funny. Everybody loves the Packers, and they're all picking the Packers. I'm not.

0: is in love with Green Bay, but, you know, I mean, you can see when Micah comes back. I could see them going on a run. I just got to find out. I got to be, I'd be sold on their weapons.
1: That's what I'm saying. Have they figured out the receiver position? They drafted young guys. Are they going to make that jump, right? Is Jordan Love going to live up to the potential that he has, right? Like, there's a lot of questions there still. And I understand why people are high on him, but, like, they haven't done it yet. They got to go. Are they going to get over the hump? They got the talent. Micah, he's a game changer, but is he's going to come back? What's he going to look like when he comes back? A lot of questions for the Packers for me. I think Minnesota's going to surprise a lot of people. I mean, real quick,
0: back to Green Bay. You know, who's running the ball for Marshawn Lloyd? I think he's going to be good, but the Jacob stuff, I don't know. What happens with him?
1: Agreed. So, a lot of question marks with them. The division is, I think, the best division in football. Just loaded with talent. Chicago's going to score 30. Again, they might give up 40, but they're going to score 30. And, it's just a loaded division, man. The Detroit, scary, Gibbs, best back in football, you know.
0: So, I'm looking at Dallas. They go,
1: Who they getting over that? Yeah.
0: Right. Like, I mean, Chicago, Detroit, I don't know. We talked about Green Bay. And then, I'm not in love with anybody in the South. The South could be the worst. The NFC South is the worst division in the NFL.
1: Yeah. Agreed.
0: Worst division in the NFL.
1: It's been a couple years in a row now.
0: And then you got their own division. And I think Washington's in for a world of hurt. I'm not in love with where Washington's at. I don't think the Giants are anywhere near ready. And I think it's a two-team division. It's between them and the Eagles. And, you know, look, the Eagles have their own questions because of Sean Mannion, a new offensive coordinator. Everything's about what that offense is going to look like. And they could struggle. Without A.J. Brown, that offense could struggle a little bit.
1: No, agreed. We got some questions over there. Obviously, we're a little close to it. I think the defense is going to be a top three defense in the league. And that's what's going to keep them afloat until the offense figures it out. Because I do think they'll figure it out.
0: But I love their defense.
1: I mean, they got dudes, and talk about football players, man. They got dudes. They got some serious guys.
0: Well, they got guys at every level. I mean, with the Eagles' defense is probably, if I'm looking at you got Houston, Seattle, and I think the Eagles are right there.
1: Yeah. No, the defense is elite. They got some game wreckers, I like to call them.
0: We're close to it, but they need to, and truthfully, like, they need to make sure their edges, that they get the pressure off the edges. Like, Grenard hasn't been healthy. Like, he's got to come in and do it. And Jalix Hunt, who had a great camp, needs to take that next step.
1: Agreed. But secondary linebackers, I mean,
0: yeah,
1: to have Coop and Quinion in the secondary, there's elite, and the linebackers, they got depth there. I'm excited for the – but, yeah, I'm not buying I'm selling the Cowboys.
0: You're selling? I wouldn't sell, but I'm just dubious that it's the year of the Cowboys.
1: Yeah, I mean, well, what are you buying? Did they make the playoffs? I think they can maybe catch a wild card.
0: I think they make the playoffs.
1: And a first round exit again. That's where I see
0: it. Oh, that's great. All right, Big Hour next. Football. We are.
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10: Dad, guess what?
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11: 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It was my neighbor Jim, another Vietnam veteran, who finally convinced me that I could still connect with my family and find that fulfilling life I'd lost. 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Hey, Jim, I'm going to be a grandfather.
12: Congratulations, Dave.
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14: We are back live across the entire state of Florida. iHeartRadio stations in Tampa, Miami, West Palm, and Orlando. Thank you so much for listening to Saturdays in the Swamp. We are back for another season of Florida Gators football as they kick off their season tonight against Florida Atlantic University, the Owls. The Gators come into the matchup tonight off of a 4-8 season last year, finishing 11th in the SEC, which led to Billy Napier losing his job. And now John Summerall takes over as head coach of the Florida Gators. And the John Summerall era starts tonight in the Swamp. I bring in my co-host Tim Barnard, resident Florida Gator fan here, went to Florida, loves the Gators. You'll find out that later on when we do our predictions, maybe even a little bit of a homer. I think Gator fans are going to love you, Tim.
15: Yes, they should. I'm a big homer. I love the Gators. What's up, Nick?
14: He's not even shy about being a homer.
15: Never.
14: So on those days where you're feeling down about the Gators, you'll be able to come to this show. I might not always make you feel better, but Tim will absolutely make you feel very good with the positive outlook that he will bring.
15: So don't get me wrong.
14: To that Saturdays in the Swamp.
15: Yeah, don't get me wrong. I am very judgmental on this team if they don't perform.
14: We will find out, I suppose, as the season goes along. So the Gators make the hire. They bring in John Summerall. As I said, that era kicks off tonight. Billy Napier off to JMU. And, you know, in the offseason, it was Lane Kiffin, got to get Lane Kiffin. It's Lane Kiffin or bust. And when it didn't happen, folks were upset at the athletic director, Scott Strickland, at the University of Florida, because he was not able to get Lane Kiffin. And I think now that we look back at it, I think it worked out for the best, especially with the circus and the clown show that's going on at LSU. It feels like Florida hired the perfect guy for this job. The energy that he brings, he, without a doubt, won the offseason. And Lane Kiffin, by the way, did not win the offseason. He's kind of annoying all of us to death with this whole NFL player stuff and coming back and playing and what are they going to do and lawsuits and court cases. I'm so tired of talking about lawyers and court cases and suing this team and that team. I'm just so happy that we're finally going to get to see college football and talk about the real stuff. But now that Florida doesn't end up with Lane Kiffin and they do get John Summerall, it feels like this was the better fit, and I'm happy it worked out this way. And I can't wait to see what John Summerall can do with the talent that he can bring into the Florida Gators.
15: Oh, absolutely, Nick. And that's the thing, too. I was one of those guys who was screaming at the top of my lungs about Scott Strickland and the AD, how he's brought in really nobody outside of Todd Golden, who's been a phenomenal hire. But when it comes to John Summerall being the head coach of the Gators, he gets it. Yes, he was a Kentucky linebacker during his playing days, but he just understands our passion. He understands the craziness that happens in Gainesville, in the Swamp, and he lives it. From one of his first interviews, talking about how the bare minimum is to make a bowl game, and if it doesn't, he's going to do something crazy. You know, like, not saying he will, but you know what I'm trying to get at.
14: I think he alluded that he would jump off of Ben Hill Griffin Stadium, which, yeah, you know, that's not what we want. So we expect the Gators to make a bowl game. That is the expectation in year number one.
15: Exactly. But he just understands kind of where Gator Nation is at and understands that he is got to be the perfect fit, or seems to be the perfect fit, to get the Gators back and awake a sleeping giant.
14: Yeah, I think John Summerall knows this fan base is desperate for a good product, suffering through a 4-8 season last year. That's not something Gator fans want to see again this year. They want to get back to those days, and I think it's going to hit John Summerall tonight. And we're going to talk to Harrison Moore, the center of the Gators, coming up in segment number three in a little about a half hour from now. We'll talk to Harrison Moore, but you know, like Harrison, who comes over from Georgia Tech, John Summerall coming over from Tulane, it's going to hit both of those guys tonight when Tom Petty is playing at the end of the third quarter. It's a night game, so the cell phones with the lights are going to be out. That's when those guys that are coming to coach and play here at the University of Florida, that's the moment where it's going to hit them tonight. And believe it or not, we get to sing that song tonight at the end of the third quarter because football is back. So expectations for John Summerall and the Florida Gators in year number one. I look, at the very minimum, I think they need to win. They have not win, but they have to at least get to a bowl game. I think some of the fan base would like to see this team get to the college football playoff. I don't think it's out of the realm. I think that's, you're probably asking for a lot if you think they're going to get to the college football playoff, but this schedule does line up a little bit nicer than maybe what they've had the last couple of years with Billy Napier. They don't have Miami on the schedule, which obviously gave them fits over the last couple of years with Carson Beck and before that Cam Ward. So, you know, I would say that the expectation for Summerall, make a bowl game, doesn't, and make it a premier bowl game outside, doesn't have to, again, doesn't have to be the college football playoff, but something like an Outback or a ReliaQuest Bowl or a Citrus Bowl, something like that. A New Year's Day Bowl would be nice for the Florida Gators in year number one under Summerall. Look, I know there's Gator fans listening right now going, I would not be happy with that. And Tim, you're sitting here doing the show with me. I know you wouldn't be happy with that. But I think a reasonable expectation, I think I'm okay with that based on, look, the schedule is easier than years past, but it doesn't mean it's easy. They're going to open up SEC play here in a couple weeks, taking on Auburn. Auburn kind of in the same position, a team that is trying to crawl out of this hole that they've gotten themselves into. And those two programs, one of them is going to come out of that game alive. And I think one of those two teams will be set up going forward for an opportunity to get into the college football playoff.
15: Absolutely. And that's really kind of where I think the Gator season makes or breaks. And I don't mean break as in they're going to crumble, but break as in, is there a possibility that the playoff is on the table? Are they going to be a top 25 team? And it all starts in Auburn, Alabama.
14: Yeah, I think that would be a massive win for Summerall to be able to go on the road, knock off Alex Golish, who I believe his quote was, "Tell John to have his boys ready week three." I'm sure Summerall has that written down somewhere in Gainesville at the facilities. But I would say that's a fair expectation. New Year's Day Bowl, and then, you know, going into maybe when we're doing the show 1 year from now, going into week one, maybe we're talking college football playoff, because this is an era where NIL can take a team from the bottom to the top pretty quick. We've seen it with Cignetti. We've seen it with Indiana. Florida's NIL has improved over the last couple of years.
15: Absolutely.
14: Fans are going to be impatient. So I think this year, look, even if they don't make the college football playoff this year, I think some fans will be upset.
15: Because, but you know what? Those are the crazies. Those are the people who have, and again, you call me a homer all you want, but I'm also realistic.
14: No, you are. And part of me was just giving you crap because that's what I do. but again, I also saw your sheet of paper of what you have, your Gators prediction for the season this year. And we're going to go over that at the end of the show. We'll get both of our predictions, the record prediction in for the total for the season here. What are you trying to show me something? I thought you pulled something over and
15: you're about
14: to show me your new prediction.
15: Undefeated. No, I'm just kidding.
14: So Buster Faulkner comes over from Georgia Tech, and you know Georgia Tech played Thursday night against Colorado, and we heard Deion Sanders, Coach Prime, say, "I'm back." I don't know if I'm fully buying into Colorado yet, but Georgia Tech's offense did not look the same without Buster Faulkner, and you know he brings Aaron Filo over with him, and I think what I'm most excited for Buster Faulkner is, you know, really good offense at Georgia Tech and Haynes King. And now he comes to Florida where he has some of the most explosive weapons in the country with Vernell Brown, who we're all familiar with, Odell-like Beckham catch, you know, that was week one of last year, I believe.
15: Long Island, yeah.
14: And that was when we all found out Long Island had a team. But that catch really put him on the map, right? And he had a good season after that. He was one of the three representatives from the player side for the University of Florida SEC Media Days. And then a guy that we didn't get to see a lot last year, Dallas Wilson, and a guy that I think we'll get to see more. He just couldn't stay healthy. But when he was on the field, was a monster.
15: He's elite.
14: I think he is. Look, Vernell Brown right now is the better of the two, I think, at the end of the season. I wouldn't be surprised if we were saying Dallas Wilson is the number one guy on this team. And I don't want to forget Eric Singleton either. They have so many weapons on the outside and their skilled positions overall. I mean, Jaden Baugh at running back, he comes back to the University of Florida. And we'll talk a little bit more about Jaden. But all of these weapons that Buster Faulkner has at his disposal, this offense is going to be able to do so many things. We will get an inside look of the offense, too, coming up in a little bit here on the show, because we're going to talk to Harrison Moore, who is the center for the Florida Gators, and he played under Buster Faulkner in that offense for a couple of years over at Georgia Tech. So we'll definitely see what he thinks about Buster Faulkner. I want to ask him, was it Buster the reason he came to Florida? Was it Florida? Was it a combination of both? We'll find that out later today, too. But just your overall thoughts on the new hire, offensive coordinator Buster Faulkner.
15: I mean, I'm excited for it. I think that he's going to bring a different kind of element to this Florida Gator offense, and he's going to be, for what Billy wasn't, he's going to put all the chips on the table. You have all the type of talent. You have what could arguably be the best talent or best skill position room in all of college football. So I really think that this is going to be an interesting team, and I'd love to know what Harrison thinks of this offense and all the skill position players.
14: Yeah, well, and look, I've got many questions for Harrison Moore about the offensive line, because we know the skill positions are good. The biggest question, mm-hmm. and we've talked about it on our daily radio show ad nauseum, it all relies on the offensive line. What is the offensive line going to be? So I'm happy that we'll get to speak to Harrison Moore, the starting center, because he's going to be able to tell us so many things. He's going to be able to give us information on Aaron Filo, who was named the starting quarterback, who like it kind of felt like it was going to be his job from day one, did a good job filling in for Haynes King when he was at Georgia Tech. I feel like if you transfer to Florida and you leave Georgia Tech where he would have been the starter, I feel you come here knowing you're going to be the starter coming into the job, and he is the starter for week one. But Summerall did make a statement and said, he's still got to prove it on the field. So he's giving him the keys, and it's up to Aaron Filo. He's giving him the keys to the Ferrari, and now it's up to Aaron Filo not to crash the Ferrari.
15: Exactly. And really, with all the talent that he has between Jaden Baugh, Dallas Wilson, Eric Singleton, Vernell Brown III, all you have to do is just be a game manager. Just distribute the ball and don't put the ball or your receivers in harm's way. That is it, and let them do all the work.
14: Yeah, again, it's going to come down to how good this offensive line can be, because that really is going to determine how good this team can be. We'll get into the defense a little bit coming up here on the next segment of the show, because the defense has some concerns, and I know in the offseason, John Summerall was concerned with the defensive line. He feels a little bit better about them now. So we're going to dive into everything today. The Gators are taking on FAU tonight in the Swamp. College football is back. And don't forget, later on in the show, we're going to talk to Harrison Moore, the starting center for the Florida Gators. This is Saturdays in the Swamp, live across the state of Florida on iHeartRadio. We'll be right back.

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9: All right, welcome back. Good to have you along here on a Florida Gator game day. We are live across the state of Florida in Tampa, Orlando, West Palm, Miami. Appreciate you joining us today as we talk about the Florida Gators getting ready for the matchup against the FAU Owls. The Gators, a 26.5-point favorite, expected to win tonight, expected to win next week against Campbell. And the season will really begin on September 19th with a massive matchup at Auburn, where two new coaches in the SEC will take each other on. And Tim, you said in the first segment, you're looking at that game as essentially a playoff game, and if the Gators come out of that game alive, you feel really good about the season moving forward.
10: Absolutely, because I think this is going to tell you where this team is at, and I understand they're under a new coach. Both teams are. You got two new quarterbacks between Aaron Filo and Bryce Brown.
9: Byron Brown.
10: But I look at this as the biggest test because you're on the road. I mean, you want to go all the way back to Urban Meyer in his days. He struggled at Auburn, even in the years they won the national championship. And I'm not trying to compare the two, but I'm trying to say that Auburn is a great test for Florida. And with how the following week is home against Ole Miss, then at Missouri, South Carolina, you should be winning at least two of those games. So if you can get that win over Auburn, go 3-0, and then, you know what, God forbid you drop to Ole Miss, you still have a chance to go 5-1 heading into the three-game gauntlet that is at Texas versus Georgia and versus Oklahoma.
9: Yeah, that is a three-game stretch there that will really define whether this team is going bowling on New Year's Day, going to the college football playoff, or going to be playing in one of those late December bowl games. That is a rough stretch of games. Now, you mentioned the Ole Miss game. They catch them after Ole Miss will be hosting Lane Kiffin and LSU. Good opportunity to possibly make an upset.
10: Still
9: there,
10: a win there
9: as we look at the schedule. So when you sit here and look at the schedule, I would say the ceiling is probably, I would say 10 wins is probably the ceiling for this team. Would you say that's fair? I mean, is there a world where you could see them going 11 or 12-0? I think that's a lot to ask from this Florida Gator team, where a lot of their best players are younger.
10: Exactly. I think even going 10 wins is a lot to ask. But the one thing, you know, that they've always done, even under Billy Napier, was they've always played Georgia tough. And that is the game where, again, we'll get to the records later, but I wonder, can this team actually take on Georgia and get the win? As long as they play safe, complimentary football, why not?
9: I still think if Lagway doesn't get hurt 2 years ago, I'm going to die on that hill.
10: You and me both.
9: My hot take that morning on my radio show, they were going to pull that off, and they had the lead, and then he went out, and I was
10: ridiculous.
9: I was so disappointed. DJ Lagway now off to Baylor, and they're playing Auburn today. So he gets a fresh start as him and Billy Napier went their separate ways. But yeah, I would say the ceiling is probably 10 wins. It'd be tough. Now, if they can beat Georgia, then maybe the ceiling is 11 wins. I think that's asking for a lot. Mm-hmm. I would say the ceiling is at 10 at best. They got Texas last year. The difference is that was in the Swamp. Arch was really just kind of figuring himself out. Arch really improved at the end of last season. And obviously going into this year, Arch Manning is expected to be a Heisman favorite. But he was that last year, too, and he didn't really look like that until the end of the year. But this year it's going to be in Austin. I think it'll be a little bit of a different matchup. I would say the absolute floor for this team, and this is not where I see them going, but 5 wins would be the floor, right? The floor. I'm not saying that's where they're going to go. I'm saying 5 wins is the lowest amount of games I could see them win when you look at the schedule. Because FAU and Campbell, those are automatic. Yeah. And then when you look at the rest of the schedule, there's really no automatic wins. I know we don't like what we saw out of Mike Norvell's team in Florida State in week number one against New Mexico State.
10: Week
9: zero. But rivalry games are different.
10: They are.
9: And so Florida State could get better by the end of the year. So I'm gonna say five. I'm gonna say 5 games. Florida Atlantic, Campbell, and then I would say Kentucky you gotta have with a first year head coach. Vanderbilt is starting over. No more Diego Pavia. And then Florida, I mean, look, even saying the floor 5 is tough because when you look at the schedule, there's not 5 automatic wins on the schedule. There's really only 2 automatic wins on the Gators schedule. So that's why I say the floor is 5. And when I said that, you gave me a weird look. I could feel the tension across the room.
10: The glare, yeah. Well, because I look at this, and I agree with you. I think the 2 wins that are just straight up is Campbell and FAU. I think there's no question about that. They have to have those. It is almost 99.9% chance they're going to win. I look at Florida State.
9: Rutgers thought that too the other night, by the way. Rutgers was a bigger favorite, actually, than the Gators are over FAU today.
10: That is true. But you and I differ on, and again, I understand rivalry games, and I agree with you. I think, you know, there's something about rivalry games where you come out, you bring that extra energy no matter where it is, and the fact that it's going to be at Doak Campbell. But I'm sorry, it's Florida State. I expect Florida State to be teetering on just oblivion by the end of November. So
11: think about just a couple years ago in 2024 when before Ohio State won the national championship. They lost to one of the worst Michigan teams we've ever seen, a Michigan team that literally could not complete a forward pass, threw for 61 or 62 yards. That quarterback now over at Stanford, so clearly a smart kid. But I really do think rivalry games are different. And look, You saw two years ago with Florida, with Georgia. Before Lagway gets hurt, right? Yep. Like, we believe they could have won that game. So, rivalry games, I think, are different. Georgia Tech will give Georgia a run for their money. They have the last couple of years. They've kept it close. So, I would say the absolute floor is five. And again, there's not even five automatic wins on the schedule because that is the nature of the SEC. There are no automatic wins. I mean, I'm saying Kentucky and Vanderbilt are automatic wins, but Vandy's good all of a sudden. And
10: yeah,
11: again, no Diego Pavia, but Clark Lee's done a good job there. The expectation is Vanderbilt, they just got the stadium renovations. They're trying to keep this going, and they've got the NIL money to do so. Mm-hmm. They're one of those mysterious teams this year. We don't know what to expect. We thought the five-star Jared Curtis was going to get the starting job at quarterback. They're going to go with the experienced guy under center. So I don't know what to expect from Vanderbilt, but I like what they've done there. So yeah, it's hard to say that one's even automatic. I would say the floor is five, the ceiling's 10, and they'll probably land somewhere in between.
10: Probably. I mean, I think a good year is, you know, 7-5, 8-4. And I agree. I think Vanderbilt has definitely improved. I wonder how Vandy's going to look with their new quarterback without Diego Pavia. I expect Clark Lee to still put a good team on the field. I mean, he's got these guys prepared. Hell, they friggin' beat Alabama, last year, 2 years ago. So, you know, that was huge in and of itself. You never would have bet that. But I just, for me, I ultimately see the floor at six. And maybe that's just because I have bowl expectations for
11: and
10: this
11: you
10: team.
11: You should. And I have bowl expectations. I mean, so expectations and the floor are two different
10: things.
11: That
10: is true. Hey, that is true. And maybe I'm trying to hard separating that. But again, Missouri in Columbia, Missouri has given the Gators fits over the last couple of years. Under Dan Mullen, under Billy Napier, and well, say
11: they beat them last time. There were 5 seconds to go in the game.
10: Exactly. I mean, you're right. There are no given games after FAU and Campbell, maybe outside of Florida State.
11: Now they take on FAU tonight. They've won all four meetings they played, 2007, 2011, 2015, and 2021, but they failed to cover in the last two. I did say, on our daily radio show this week, I thought FAU would cover this game, and
10: you did.
11: It's a big spread in week one. You don't know. Week one's the hardest betting week
10: always
11: when it comes into this. But the last time that they did play, they won 35-14, and then FAU ended up covered with a touchdown with 1:37 left to go.
10: So I mean, it's covering, but
11: No, it's kind of, look. That's when it comes to an opponent like FAU or Campbell. That's what we got to go by. We got to go by the Vegas spread. Florida's 6-10 against the spread in their last 16 openers. There you go. There's
10: wow.
11: your little betting insight on the Florida Gators. Makes me feel a little bit better on FAU and the number today.
10: It does, you know. And the Gators came out. I just want to see them. I couldn't care. Obviously, get the win. Get it by a big margin. Don't do what Florida State did to New Mexico. But I just want to see this team come out and be disciplined.
11: Oh, well, I want you to save that because our last segment of the day, we are going to talk about what you want to see out of the Gators tonight.
10: There
11: so,
10: we go.
11: So save those thoughts. What I want you to do right now is gather your questions for Harrison Moore because that is what we are going to do coming up next on the show. The starting center for the Florida Gators will join us before tonight's game. And my first question I want to ask him is about if he knows all the words to Tom Petty.
10: Gotta know that.
11: And, you know, just to kind of break the ice there, good conversation starter. And I want to find out more about Aaron Filo, the quarterback, because he played with them last year at Georgia Tech. And I want to find out about the offensive coordinator, Buster Faulkner, and what he believes this offense could look like under new leadership. I'm just happy the head coach isn't calling the offensive plays. And I think that's going to be a difference. And Billy Napier even said he wishes he would have done it differently. This is Saturdays in the Swamp, live on iHeartRadio. We'll be right back in just a couple minutes with Harrison Moore.

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9: And here's Heather with the weather.
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1: You are in for a treatment. I mean, I know you're going to be in a football game at that moment, but when you stop and look around in the swamp and that song comes on, that is going to be the moment where it hits you like, oh my God, I'm a Florida Gator. This is incredible. I look forward for that moment for you. Talking to Harrison Moore, the starting center of the Florida Gators. This is Saturdays in the Swamp. Harrison, you were at Georgia Tech last year. Buster Faulkner was the offensive coordinator at Georgia Tech last year. What can Gator fans expect from a Buster Faulkner offense? Is playing with everyone's phones out and it's dark. I mean, you are going to you're going to feel it, man. That's when it's going to hit that you are officially a Florida Gator. So,
0: you know, first and foremost, it's fun to watch. We score a lot of points. We're very explosive. We like getting the ball in space to a lot of different our playmakers. And obviously, as the Gator fans know, we have a lot of really, really good athletes and really good football players in our skill positions. Whether that's the running back room, the receivers, the tight ends, the quarterback room. I mean, we have a lot of guys who are really, really good football players and are going to do some exciting things this fall.
1: Yeah, the skilled positions at Florida, super excited about. I mean, the wide receiver room is obviously really strong. Jaden Baugh had a chance to talk to at SEC Media Days. Great kid who is never on his phone, which I thought was really cool. We're talking to Harrison Moore, starting center of the Gators. You know, you mentioned the skilled positions. The offensive line is kind of, that's the biggest question mark, right? Everyone's like, well, I don't know what they're going to be like. I truly believe if you guys can be a really good offensive line, the sky is the limit for this offense. What are your overall thoughts on the offensive line for the Florida Gators in 2026?
0: I think we've made huge improvements since I first got here. Coming in with Coach Trotline, he's been an amazing resource for our guys, just learning what it takes to be a really good offensive lineman. You know, I mean, he won 2 national championships here. He was an All-American. Played in the NFL for a handful of years. So he knows what it looks like, what it takes to win and be successful here at the University of Florida. So he's been really good for our whole unit, just taking advice from him on what we need to do every day in order to achieve success at this level.
1: Harrison Moore, the starting center for the Florida Gators on Saturday in the Swamp right now. Speaking of Phil Troutwine, does he remind you guys, I know he's your new offensive line coach, does he remind you guys often that he's won 2 national championships with the Gators?
0: I mean, he doesn't buzz about it all the time. He has a tattoo on his shoulder that reminds us every once in a while. But, I mean, he's a humble guy. He doesn't wear his national championship rings to practice every day. But, you know, like, When you walk by in the hallway and you see the 06-08 national championship trophies and you see those every single day when you walk in the facility, you know, that means something. That's where we want to get this program back to, is one of the best programs in the country, which is something that I definitely think we can do, is a program that is competing for national championship every year. And I think Coach Summerall, that's one of his biggest visions and goals for the Gators is getting us back to being one of those story programs. And that's something that I bought in when I was getting recruited here in the transfer portal, and I'm really excited to see how we do this year.
1: Talking to Harrison Moore, the center for the Florida Gators. Speaking of John Summerall, you know, if someone said to me, what's your best John Summerall story, I would probably tell the story of being in the room at SEC Media Days when he was ready to throw the podium at a guy when his phone came off. And, of course, he was joking, and some people took that wrong. You got a good John Summerall story for us? Because I feel like you have to have one, because he's very entertaining, at least what I see in the media.
0: Yeah, I mean, the cool thing about Coach Summerall is he's the same guy every single day. I mean, he is just juiced to the gills every single day. He comes in the facility and is just ready to work, excited to be around all the guys. And that's something that's really cool from like a head. It starts from the top all the way down to the bottom. If the head man isn't bringing energy every day, excited to be in the building, then it's hard for the coaches and that transfers to the players to be really excited to come to work every day. So he just absolutely brings it every day. It's been a pleasure being able to be one of his players over the last eight, 9 months. And I mean, he's energy. He's lightning in a bottle. I love that guy.
1: Talking to Harrison Moore, the center for the Florida Gators. Now, you played at Georgia Tech last year, which that was where Buster Faulkner, the new offensive coordinator, came from. Was it more of Buster or the University of Florida that brought you to Gainesville? Don't say it was 50-50. It was one of them 51%, the other one's 49%. Which one was kind of the leading factor there?
0: So it was a culmination of factors. Obviously, the familiarity with Coach Faulkner's offense, and he took a bunch of his offensive staff with him. So just knowing all those guys, knowing the system, knowing Aaron Filo is here, Bailey Stockton, Luke Harpring were all coming, a couple of Georgia Tech guys that came to Florida. So the familiarity with that, as well as we talked about earlier, Coach Stratwine. I mean, I remember when I was being recruited here, he told me, he's like, every starting center I've ever had in my coaching career has played in the NFL. And like, that's something that like really stick with me. It's like, well, like, you know, that's a phenomenal statistic. And that's something that hopefully I don't mess up in a couple of years from now when I make the decision to the league. But, you know, and then also, obviously, the University of Florida is like a program I grew up watching when I was a kid. That's one of the most storied programs in the history of college football. And also just really college sports in general. Like, every sport here has had tremendous success. So it's a program that is really hungry to win, a city and a state that's really hungry to win. And I wanted to hope take the Gators back to that tradition that we used to have.
1: Yeah, the fan base is just absolutely dying for that right now. Harrison Moore joining us on Saturdays in the Swamp right now, the center of the Florida Gators. My name is Nick Wise, if you're just joining us. You know, you mentioned Aaron Filo. You know him better than anybody on this team. He comes over with you from Georgia Tech. What are, let Gator fans know what they're getting in their quarterback this year.
0: The dude's an absolute gamer. He turns into a maniac on game days. Like, usually quarterbacks aren't the type of guys that love contact, but I remember I was talking to him one time. He's like, sometimes I love when I get hit hard, like make a big play and somebody hits me hard. And obviously, as an offensive lineman, I hate seeing my quarterback get touched. You know, that's something that I never want to see happen. But playing for a guy that's willing to take blows and get in a fist fight, it makes it a lot more fun to play with, because obviously football is a violent game, and there's some guys, some quarterbacks who they get touched with a 6 foot pole and they act like their arm got cut off. And Filo is not one of those guys. I mean, he loves everything about football. He's truly a gamer, and I'm really excited to see what he does this season. He's going to run that football out, make a lot of big plays for us.
1: Kind of described a guy like Matthew Stafford, like the NFL comparison, just a guy that's tough as nails. We're talking to Harrison Moore, center for the Florida Gators. So you come over to Florida from Georgia Tech. I got to ask, you've been with two programs that hate Georgia. Which school hates Georgia more? Is it Florida or is it Georgia Tech?
0: I mean, I would say just there's a lot more Florida fans. I would probably say Florida dislikes them more. But, you know, honestly, like, I dislike those guys with every bone in my body. I'm really excited to play them on November 30th. I think it's going to be a great game. Or, sorry, October 30th. I think it's going to be a great game.
1: Yeah, that game up in Atlanta this year, and then next year it will be in Tampa. Harrison Moore, the center of the Florida Gators on Saturdays in the Swamp. Harrison, really appreciate your time this morning, and I just wish you guys the best of luck tonight against FAU and best of luck on the season going forward. Really hoping that you guys just have a great season.
0: Yes, sir. I appreciate it. Looking forward to the game this weekend. Go Gators.
1: Go Gators. Yeah, we are definitely excited for that. That is Harrison Moore, starting center of the Gators. You'll see him tonight taking on FAU in the Swamp. We cannot wait. It is so good to have college football back. I loved how we opened it up talking about Tom Petty and that his dad said when he got, you know, when he committed here, you got to learn Tom Petty. Doesn't know all the words yet, but I think he'll have it down after this season. I feel like that's the moment it's going to hit him, like, wow. you know, Georgia Tech is good football, don't get me wrong, but it's not the Florida Gators. So that's going to be a tremendous feeling for that kid tonight. We are live in Tampa, Orlando, Miami, and West Palm. 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This is Saturdays in the Swamp. My name is Nick Wise. Thank you so much for listening on iHeartRadio stations all throughout the state of Florida. We'll be back with the final segment next.

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10: All right, welcome back all across the state of Florida right now. We are live on iHeartRadio. Week one, it is here, college football. Oh, thank God it is back. We have gone too long without this great sport, even if they are trying to ruin it at every level. Talking to you, Lane Kiffin, it's still a great game, and we look forward to all of the games today, but especially the one that's going to be taking place in Gainesville between the Gators and the Owls. Who, by the way, was coached at one point by Lane Kiffin.
11: Lane Kiffin.
10: Yeah. So
11: rejuvenated his career there.
10: Really did. And then he went from there to Ole Miss, saved his career, brought him back to a big university, and he still was like, yeah, I'm going to screw you over and leave you right before the college football playoff. Which,
11: unbelievable. Who would have thought?
10: It's crazy because he was finally building back. He was finally like,
11: good grace.
10: Yeah, building his reputation back. And now he's just thrown it into the fire, especially with this whole NFL thing. All right, enough about the Owls, enough about Lane Kiffin. I mean, we're still going to kind of talk the Owls here because they're playing the Gators tonight. But our predictions for the season, we did this on our daily radio show. So for those of you that listen to our show during the week, we apologize if you got to hear it again. But just kind of going through the schedule, I've got them beating FAU, Campbell, and then they go to Auburn. And I don't have them winning this game. If they were at home, I would predict them to win it. And by

0: the way, when week three comes around and we do our prediction on the show, I might change my mind. I got to see these teams. I'm making this prediction without seeing any of these teams on the field. Yeah. So for me, I'm going to go with the home team. I think Auburn will probably be slightly favored in that game because of the home field advantage. I've got them losing to Ole Miss as well. And then I got them bouncing back with a couple wins over Missouri, South Carolina, before they lose to Texas, Georgia, Oklahoma. And then I got them winning out against Kentucky, Vandy, and Florida State. So I've got them at 7-5. I'd love to be wrong there. I just, you got the 10th most difficult schedule in the nation. And it's funny because we opened up the show talking about how their schedule's not as hard as last year. It's still, it's still one of the toughest schedules in the country.
1: The Georgia playing in the SEC.
0: That's the SEC. So FAU, Campbell, I know you got them winning there. Auburn. Mm-hmm.
1: I got a win there. I think it's going to be kind of like a buzzer beater last second, but
0: you know they haven't been there since 2011.
1: Has it been that long?
0: It's been that long. Wow. 2011 is the last time they were there, and they lost 17-6.
1: Well, I remember I think one of the last times we played Auburn was LaMichael Perine making that 75-yard run that just lit up the swamp.
0: Now, I should note that Summerall did beat Alex Golish in 2024, 45-10. So that gives me a little bit more confidence in that game. Ole Miss the following week. Now, we shared each other's picks. I know you've got them winning because you got Ole Miss on a high after. So are you saying Ole Miss is going to beat LSU and they come into this game on a high?
1: You
0: and
1: know
0: that's
1: what's,
0: where Florida takes advantage?
1: You know what's funny? I don't think it matters. I don't think it matters if Ole Miss beats LSU.
0: You just think the energy that's going to go into
1: that. Yeah, I think they're just going to be so spent because it's going to be not only hate-filled due to the fact that Lane Kiffin is trying to get NFL players to play for his team, but also due to the fact that, again, he left them when they were in the college football playoff. So I think regardless what happens, they're going to be so spent that having to come to Gainesville in play in the swamp, 90,000 strong, it's definitely going to be a sellout. I think Florida can pick Ole Miss up.
0: So you got the Gators starting off 4-0. Then they make a trip off to Missouri. I'm assuming if you got them beating Ole Miss and Auburn, you got to win at Missouri and South Carolina?
1: I got the win at both, but I'm going to say I think being 4-0 going to Columbia, Missouri is going to be a lot tougher than a lot of people give it credit for.
0: No, I think it will be.
1: Especially being 4-0. They're going to be riding high, and that's going to be a possible letdown for the Gators.
0: Well, and South Carolina is, look, they play teams tough. There's no easy schedule in the SEC, as we know that. Since 2016, Florida is 6-2 straight up against South Carolina. And then, so you've got them starting 6-0. We're halfway through the year. That would make that matchup on October 17th against Texas massive down in Austin. Is this where you have the Gators finally slipping up a revenge game last year for the Longhorns as they lost?
1: I think Texas is going to, and listen, Florida still has got a long way to go, but I think, and in a good way, but I think Texas is just the more college football playoff ready. They are on the doorstep to becoming SEC champion, national champion. So I think it's really going to, you're going to see a night and day difference. Not by, like, it's not going to be 45-10, but I think you will see a night and day difference between Texas and Florida, and Texas will get the win.
0: All right, so you got 6-1 going into the bye week. I'm going to rattle off the team for the final five games. You tell me what they do. Georgia is where they're going to be after the bye. They're going to play Georgia in Atlanta.
1: I think they're going to lose.
0: All right, Oklahoma.
1: I think they're going to sneak away with a win.
0: Kentucky, win. At Kentucky, win. Vanderbilt,
1: win.
0: At Florida State,
1: win.
0: So you've got them going 10-2.
1: I do. I think that's
0: a pretty bold prediction for the Florida Gators.
1: It is, and I understand that. And again, a lot of things that have to go right. I totally understand that. And yes, you can call me a homer, do whatever you want. That's fine.
0: Yeah, I've been calling you a homer since you did this on our daily radio show.
1: Yes, you have. And I got no problem with that. But at the same time, I'm looking at this team. I think they are really deep in some of the key areas. I think as long as Aaron Filo distributes the ball and doesn't create.
0: It's going to come down to the offensive line, though.
1: It is.
0: And
1: it
0: that's
1: is.
0: Why I can't go to 10 wins with you, because they're the biggest mystery of this team. And if your offensive line isn't good, there's not much you can do. Now, if the offensive line is, let's say, all of a sudden surprises us, they're a top 10 offensive line in college football. I could see what you're saying. I could buy into 10 wins.
1: Yeah, and don't forget too. I mean, Harrison himself said that this team is explosive. So I like I like this team.
0: So tonight they're taking on the FAU Owls. Do you have let's give our score predictions, what we think are going to happen. We have a couple minutes here. We got about just over 2 minutes.
1: Mm-hmm.
0: I said I think FAU covers in this game. I still like Florida. I'm in the 31. Nah, they'll get more than 31 with this offense. I'm going to go 35-17.
1: Okay.
0: 35-17. That keeps me under the 26.5 that I said. So 35-17, Florida wins tonight against FAU to start off 1-0.
1: I got 45-10.
0: 45.
1: I think they will cover, and I think it's going to be just a cakewalk.
0: I hope you're right. And the reason why I say under 2 is, again, a lot of these week one spreads, they haven't covered. And I also, I don't think these teams want to show too much.
1: Exactly.
0: I think they know they've got Campbell in week two and they can beat Campbell. I don't think they want to show Auburn a lot before that week three game. I think they keep it kind of conservative, which is why I'm taking them to not cover the 26.5. I think if they just went balls to the wall, yeah, four straight quarters, I think they cover. I don't think they're going to do that, because I think they're going to kind of what Florida State did in week zero. They kept it very basic until they had to not go basic because they started to, you know, they were struggling there against New Mexico State. So I think they won't cover the number, but I think they win the game. So we both got them winning. They'll start 1-0. The game tonight, cannot wait. Kickoff under the lights at the Swamp.
1: Let's go.
0: How many straight sellouts now?
1: This will be 19, baby.
0: Tonight is number 19. So if you're on your way to the game, have so much fun. My name is Nick Wise. That is Tim Barnard. We do this each and every Saturday. Saturdays in the Swamp.
1: Let's go.
0: Getting you ready for Gators football. I can't believe. I can't believe it's already here. It feels like it was just here, and
1: it feels like it's been forever.
0: It has been forever, yeah. But it still feels like, I don't know. This year went by kind of fast. So enjoy the game tonight. Thank you for listening this afternoon.
1: Gators.
0: It has been a blast to talk about Florida Gators football with you today. And good luck to the Gators tonight. Saturday's in the Swamp. We'll talk to you next Saturday. Again, my name is Nick Wise, and we are live on iHeart radio stations across the country.

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5: 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Oklahoma shut out UTEP 51-0. USC shut out Fresno State 39-0. Michigan State at home trailed Toledo early in the fourth quarter.
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0: 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Here's Brian Noe, former Penn State All-American Rich Ornberger, and FSR betting analyst Jared Smith.
12: Oh, what is going on? 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
12: Good morning, Rich. Good morning, Jared. All good in your worlds, I would imagine, with ball being back here.
13: Yeah. Oh, yeah. Yeah, it's wall-to-wall football. And then on top of that, we got a dog. We rescued a doggy this past weekend. Actually, right after we got off the air last Saturday, we went out and didn't expect to even be at a farmer's market that Saturday, and ended up coming home from said farmer's market with a German Shepherd puppy. So, yeah, there we go. That's life with kids. But other than that, it's been pretty much college football and getting ready for the NFL season to kick off.
14: I guess you're only allowed to pick dogs today.
13: Yeah.
14: The trade-off. Shout out Underdog, right? I guess we're very dog themed on the show the last couple weeks. No, obviously very excited that football is back. It's a weird, like, week one, it catches up on you. Yeah. Oh,
12: that sounded real. Sorry. I was like, oh, it
13: did, actually. That's it. Down Dakota.
14: Oh, wow. That was that late one, the one at the end there. That looked like he was the hungry one. Yeah, like week one, because we had games last week, and then you have games all during the week as well, like Thursday and Friday. So you get to Saturday, and it doesn't feel like it's the start of a season. But in reality, today, in my opinion, is the first real Saturday of college football season. I know we've watched games for the last week. I get it. But it just smacks differently when the entire country is playing compared to when there's just a few games. It's just a different level of excitement. So, yeah, giddy up.
15: Well, you know, I don't want to be Mr. Wet Blanket over here, but most of these matchups this week sucked.
14: Yeah,
15: they're just not that great. But we get some good ones, and with such a huge slate of games, you're bound to have some great games unfold where you might not have been gung-ho matchup-wise heading in, right? It's just bound to happen. But we start with last night before we get into full-fledged preview mode. How about Darian Mensah to Malachi Toney? That works. That looks pretty good as Miami rolled Stanford, just crushed them to the tune of 45-6. As Darian Mensah's stat line, 27 for 30. Just started, he completed 27 of 30 passing attempts for 401 yards and 5 touchdowns. That's what Darian Mensah did in his first action at the U, transferring from Duke. Malachi Toney, 12 catches, 234 yards, and 3 touchdowns. He broke a Miami single-game record for the most receiving yards. And, like, certain schools, it's like, it's impressive. At the U, there's a guy named Michael Irvin always on the sidelines roaming around. He was there last night at the farm. Yeah, like, Tony's done more in one game than anybody wearing a Miami uniform has ever done. So that was a heck of a night. Mark Fletcher Jr. held in check, though, only 40 rushing yards. His poor mom drove over 2,500 miles to see only 40 rushing yards.
14: But oh, God.
15: The offensive line isn't as studly as it was last year. So they got to get that up to the standard they're used to. But all in all, great, great debut for Mensah. Miami looked... they looked alarmingly good last night against a weaker opponent, but still alarmingly good.
13: Yeah, I'm very curious to see what ends up happening with Miami on the national stage. It's actually an interesting thing. There are certain teams that you kind of know at this point are going to just be buttoned up during the regular season. They just are. Like, and Miami's starting to creep into that conversation. It's almost feeling like they're going to arrive at a point where Penn State has been for, say, the past half decade or so, where you're consistently getting to, you know, base camp right before Summit. And you're there, but can you get to the tippy top of the mountain? That's going to be the question about the climb. And I'm curious because obviously Penn State moved on from James Franklin. Matt Campbell will be their head coach this upcoming season. And it's specifically for the reasons that when Franklin got to that final base camp every year, he just couldn't beat Ohio State. He just couldn't beat Michigan. He just couldn't, you know, crest the mountain. Will Miami have similar struggles? We'll find out. Or will they overcome them? But that's a heck of a start, and that's a heck of a hookup between a quarterback and his favorite receiver so far.
14: Yeah. Let me know when Penn State gets in the national championship game, Rich, and I'll love
13: you. Yeah.
14: I'd love to wake me up when I get to watch that game. No, I think Miami deserves a lot of credit for what they've been able to accomplish in this Crystal Ball era. It is an era that I think is starting to bloom into what it could become. And we've been down – listen, we – I remember we did the show a few years ago that night. They played Georgia Tech and should have taken a knee, and they didn't, and they blow the lead. And, you know, I think they've come a long way since then. But all it's irrelevant what Crystal Ball does. It's all going to be on the eyes and the shoulder of Darian Mensah and what he sees and how he's able to navigate what I would say is a relatively easy schedule. I mean, I know they play Brian's Irish in early November, but, you know, they go to Clemson. They play Florida State. Outside of that, it's a whole lot of nothing. I guess that game at UNC on Halloween looks a little tougher now, but for the most part, this is a team that should win 10 or 11 games. You can book that, and then their season will be decided on how things go in the playoff. Apparently, Malachi Toney won the Heisman last. I don't know if you guys got the memo, but it's over. The race is done. Malachi Toney's the Heisman Trophy winner, based off of what I'm reading on my timeline over the last 12 hours. I'm not going to crown anyone a Heisman Trophy candidate after one game, especially when you face Stanford, who let Michael Alejado go absolutely berserk in the second half last week, and that was Hawaii. So I think, you know, we have to just – everything we see this week, I know we want to crown everyone and overreact to everything we see. But as Brian mentioned at the top, it's not a great slate of games. It's a lot of teams that have played already and facing teams that haven't. Like, it's a weird week. So get through the week, get your opinions, and then be prepared for those opinions to be wrong over the next 14 weeks.
15: Well, and then the other games of note last night, a couple of shutouts. The big boys putting it on the little guys. So USC shut out Fresno State 39-0. Oklahoma shut out UTEP 51-0. The USC game, Fresno State had a chance to score at the very end. And I actually give them credit. They were at USC's 8-yard line, and instead of being like, let's kick a field goal and avoid the shutout, they went for a touchdown, which I appreciate. They didn't come close to getting it. As, you know, Gary Patterson, the new defensive coordinator at USC, he got mobbed in a friendly fashion by USC's players as they pitched the shutout, right? And USC, this is the stat of stats, man. USC outgained Fresno State 552-116. Fresno State had 116 yards of total offense against USC. Not exactly the 85 Bears of college football over there, but that was a rough one for Fresno State, man. As they were a trendy pick plus the points.
1: They were very trendy earlier in the week.
15: That did not work.
14: I think that was more of a USC fade, though, than anything else, because nobody really knew what Fresno was going
15: to
14: be.
15: Yeah, and that, listen, Jared, to your point, that's on the heels of last week. USC was not, you know, impressive, especially late against San Jose State. San Jose State scored a bunch of fourth quarter points and made the score look a little weird. And then the whole thing with the crowd, not a great turnout in the first game of the season. But USC came to play last night, and they put it on Fresno State, pitched a shutout, and only gave up 116 yards of total offense.
13: Yeah, that's the story. The most interesting thing about USC is the fact that they held Fresno State to 2.6 yards per play of offense, that 116-yard mark that you just talked about. Two safeties forced two turnovers. Like, this is what we've seen Lincoln Riley throughout the course of his career pump 500 yards up offensively on just about anybody in college football. And I'm not saying that's some ho-hum affair. Obviously, these days in college football, you need to have that arrow in your quiver. But what has really flummoxed USC, even against lesser competition over the years that Lincoln Riley has been there, is defense. And so that's an extremely encouraging sign for Trojan fans. When Lincoln Riley pitches a shutout early in the season, especially against, I don't want to say it's necessarily warm-up competition, but, you know, a team that's kind of there right on the doorstep of getting you ready for some real conference action coming up very shortly. It's extremely encouraging how the defense played.
14: Very, very encouraging. It was one of those situations where I thought it was a really good spot for USC. I really did. And part of it was situationally. Part of it was bouncing back and you know, getting a better number on a team that, and it wasn't a huge move. I think the final move is like, I think Fresno opened plus 23 and they closed 21.5. I was on the USC team total over that hit. It took that late touchdown to get there. I was waiting for a 21. I didn't get it, but I did put 21.5 in my contest picks this week. One of the local books here in town, the college football contest that I do every week, 7 Picks ATS, that was one of them. So I like USC this week. So there's a trend. There's a really interesting trend. If you go back, and I've been doing this for the last few years because we get this every year. So it's always interesting when it happens. And I'll ask you guys this question because this is the only day that we'll have to ask it for the rest of the year. Teams who play in week zero, the following week, they play a team in week one that hasn't played. So it's 0-1, 1-0 versus 0-0. Historically speaking, the team that plays in week zero is at a disadvantage against the market. The team that doesn't play is about a 58% cover rate over the last 10 years. And the logic makes sense. You're putting something on film that your opponent can scout, and you can't scout anything because they haven't played. That makes sense to me logically. But the data over the last 3 years has flipped. The teams that are playing in week zero are having more success in week one, especially the favorites, the big favorites like USC 21.5 over Fresno. And I think the reason for this is these are all new rosters every year. So the value of putting something on tape for your opponent to scout is starting to decrease, and the increase in value is having a full game's worth of live reps with your team that you've never played with before because it's a brand new roster. The favorite in week one that has played in week zero facing a team that doesn't play in week one is now 9-0 straight up in the last 3 years, 7-2 against the spread if you count USC's win last night. Wow. So historically, the data is flipping. So I'll ask you, Rich, what matters more for a young college football team that's never played together before? Is it getting a game's worth of live reps, or is it possibly putting something on film that your week one opponent can scout and you can't scout them?
13: Yeah, I think there's obviously those two modes of thought and thinking. I personally believe it has more to do with scheduling. I think that a lot of these teams got wise to the fact that they're putting good tape on film for coaches to scout, and so you're going to see the scheduling flip where a week zero point appointment you may take a bigger risk on and schedule somebody who, you know, you might want to sneak up on if you're a team there in the hunt. And then you go out and you play, I'm not saying a cupcake, but maybe an easier win on your schedule week two, and it gives you the opportunity after you get your pads warmed up week zero to go out there week one and have some success. Because like you said, Jared, and I do think there's some value to that. When you have a game under your belt and you've gotten some action against a different color jersey, you've gotten into the routine of game week, all of those things do matter. But the preparation matters also. And so when teams have advanced scouting on you from this season with all of the new personnel you're trotting out there on the field, all the new formations from your brand new staff offensively or defensively, yeah, they get the jump on you. So I do think that teams are getting into the habit when they play week zero to schedule an easier opponent in week one to sort of counteract the perceived advantage that their opponent may have in week one.
15: I just think, look, man, this is mostly just matchup based. Whether one team plays a game, has a game under its belt, and the other team doesn't. I'll put it this way. If you said, hey, Fresno State, USC, what are you thinking in this game? I wouldn't start with who played last week. You know, like, I wouldn't start with that. You know, I would just be like, wow, man, Fresno State's, they're going to be up against it. You talked about the spot, Jared. You know what I mean? Like, that data point eliminates the matchups because it's this overarching, you know, thought, right? It's this big umbrella in every team. Like, one team played last week, the other team didn't. Here's what the data tells you over time and recently. Like you said, it's flipped. But my whole point is, you could go game by game and be like, all right, does the team that played last week have an advantage? And it's like, well, I don't think Tennessee State, who played last week, has a great advantage over Georgia today on the, you know what I mean? Like, to me, it's much more matchup based than who played and who didn't in week zero, if you will.
14: I would agree for the most part. Yeah. I think it's interesting to, it's one of those things that's interesting, but not necessarily important just yet. First of all, not statistically significant with only 9 data points over the last 3 years that indicate that the favorites are having more success. I mean, you got a couple of games that were kind of coin flips. Like in 2024, you had Nevada and Troy. You know, that game was a touchdown. And, you know, the team that played the prior week ended up winning and covering Nevada. So I think they're, for the most part, I do agree a lot of these are USC over Fresno and Iowa State over South Dakota and, you know, Kansas State over North Dakota and Fresno State and Georgia Southern. So it's a, you know, it's a weird trend to handicap, but it's just, it intrigues me because the sport of college football is changing so much. And historically speaking, if you asked any coach, I think most of them would say, I don't want to put anything on tape for my next week's opponent to scout. But now I think if you asked every coach, I think some of them might say, man, we got 40 new players. We need a game of live reps under our belt. So it's always like, it's kind of like the fourth down equation. Like every time a team goes for it on fourth down, the way you know that it's the right decision or not is if you ask the opposing team's fans, if they're upset that the team's going for it on fourth down, then it's the right decision. But I think if you ask coaches today, I think some of them will probably say, yeah, you know, I'd love to get 60 minutes with this group because I have no idea what we're going to get, as opposed to, man, I really don't want to put this play on tape for next week's opponent to scout. So it's a conversation I've had with a couple of people that are starting to, opinions are changing, and it's just, I think, a sign of the times. The sport itself is changing.
15: Well, I'll just say it's something to watch today because take a team like Ohio State. They host Ball State, and they're favored by a million points. You know, are they going to put a bunch of stuff on tape where they're at Texas next week?
14: Exactly. Same thing for right. Texas State. I'm on both Texas State and Ball State this week because of that.
15: It could be very vanilla for the big boys.
14: Yes.
15: Yeah, right. So that part makes sense to me. But, you know, the whole hand – I'll put it this way. I wouldn't pick a team, whether they played in week zero or not.
14: Agreed.
15: Know, that's not my handicap. Like, it's got to go
14: It's a monitor situation. Yet. It's, you know, assess, investigate.
15: That's right. That's right. Yeah. All right. Well, we're off and running. We've got Rich Orenberger, Penn State All-American, Jared Smith, FSR betting analyst. I'm Brian Noe. 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All right, coming up next. Which severe punishment is worse? It is Fox Sports Radio's Countdown to Kickoff, presented by Underdog. Unleash your dog.
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15: It is Fox Sports Radio's countdown to kickoff. 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Okay, so we're going to get to the severe punishments levied against the Los Angeles Clippers here in just a bit. I know it's a ball day. Ball buffet is in effect, but we have to carve out a little bit of time for this Clippers situation. We'll get back to the previews and all that good stuff. But before the severe punishment, a different severe punishment, because yours truly, as you can see on the little video call that we have going on, yours truly is
10: Oh, you're getting it ready
15: to come out in last place here of our.
10: It was tight. I looked at the standings this morning. It was pretty tight.
15: It was.
11: That was.
10: Rich did just enough last week. Just got himself across the finish line.
15: Just enough. Tricky Dick over there. Yes.
10: With two and four, he would have lost, right? So he had one. It was one result essentially that flipped it.
15: Well, here's the scenario. So I have two picks that haven't come through yet, right?
10: Yeah,
15: one is
10: right.
15: Pending, and my girl Kalia Copper didn't play last week. So,
10: yeah. So you get an extra one this week.
15: Yeah, so I have basically two pending. If both of those are winners, and fingers crossed they are, I'm taking you down with me, Rich, right?
10: Oh, so we shouldn't all bets are not final.
15: Well, but this is what I thought about. Like, either way, I tie with Rich for last place. Last place, pay off their debt. So I'm going to pay it off right now.
10: Smart.
15: And get the good gambling god juju.
10: I like this idea.
15: In my favor to start the football season.
10: I burned some sage this week. I know that sounds weird, but I did it around my entire office. I went through my office and all of my, like, football things that I use, and I burned some sage. I know,
11: yeah,
10: woo-woo,
11: dude.
10: But
11: well, you know, this. I mean, this record speaks for itself. This offseason, 48-38-1.
10: Yeah, a good offseason.
11: You led the charge there, and that's through the trials and tribulations of. We had a college basketball season, and then the dog days of summer with a bunch of baseball nerfy and yerfies. You got us through, buddy.
10: Yeah, I did. I don't think it's a. I know I'm about to jinx myself, but I'll say it. Been doing this now show for our fifth season. I have yet to finish in last place once.
11: I know, and I still owe you guys. So I have to do what I like to call a coffee mayo flight. I owe you guys a coffee with Miracle Whip, a coffee with mayonnaise, and a coffee with Dijonaise because of some makeup work. So I have this whole strategy mapped out here, and it's going to be an absolutely awful day. But yeah, I'm going to clear the schedule for the rest of that one.
15: We're still waiting for that day here, Rich.
10: We're still pending. Make sure that the restroom facilities are full use that day.
15: Okay, so here we go. So for the radio audience, I'm beginning to.
10: I can see it now. I'm watching
15: drop in the mayonnaise.
11: Oh,
15: here we go.
11: No.
15: Here we go. You guys can do play-by-play if you would like.
11: Yeah.
15: The Miracle Whip
11: is not as viscous, Jared, as I thought it would be. It's looser.
10: It is. No. It's a little more. Wow, you're really getting it in there, Brian.
15: Yeah.
10: Do you like this? Should we change this? Punishment for you? Do you enjoy that? Are you a Will Levis supporter?
15: I'm not a mayonnaise guy at all. I used to, I love BLTs. Huge BLT.
10: I'll be honest. I think you've you don't have to make it a mayonnaise drink with coffee. You could have made it.
15: You can tell. Can you see? Oh, wow.
11: You can tell. Okay, you're holding up a caramel frappuccino Starbucks pre-made drink with the wide mouth, the glass bottle. So you could really. Oh, no.
15: Yeah, that's pretty bad. I didn't realize that's. Yeah, that's not.
10: Take a sip there, bud.
15: Let me take a picture of this thing here real fast.
10: Yeah, take a picture. You want to make sure you document it for all the social medias.
15: That's bad. Wow.
11: Yeah. So again, for anybody who's catching up on the fly, here on Countdown, presented by Underdog, anybody who loses our season-long bets has to drink the Will Levis coffee, which is. Shockingly, he with the build that he has, because I mean, you could comment on his football playing all you want.
10: The guy's
11: built like an Adonis.
10: Absolutely.
13: I think we can just drop the coffee part. We just got to enshrine this in like a cocktail book as the Will Levis.
11: The Will Levis, right? Yeah.
10: He
11: puts mayonnaise in his coffee, and so the punishment for a lost season is the mayonnaise coffee. Will Levis, and we'll see. Man, Brian, when you shook it up, that got foamy. That's not.
10: It really did, actually.
15: Yeah, it did.
10: Maybe it won't be as bad in egg whites, caramel.
13: So maybe that's it.
10: It's true.
15: You know,
10: I
15: feel like it's got to hurt more because I started so badly.
11: Don't put more in there.
15: Let's put a little more.
13: Oh, God, your arteries, man.
11: I'm gonna say this right now.
10: You don't have to drink the whole thing, bud.
13: What is that? Is that Best Foods you're using? Is it Hellman's?
10: Too soon,
13: can't see it.
15: No, just Miracle Whip.
13: That's not really mayonnaise. I think we've gone over this before, but sure.
15: Oh, I know.
13: That might be worse.
15: The mayonnaise police is a...
10: The great... mayonnaise police!
15: You exonerated me last time. You said it was okay, so I...
10: I'll be honest. I don't really care what kind of mayonnaise you use.
15: No, yeah.
13: I think it might be worse than putting mayonnaise in coffee.
10: It might be worse.
15: It good, might be it should.
10: It might be better.
15: Worse.
10: It's okay. It's still not ideal.
11: I'm watching this, and I'm thinking about having to do this, and... I'm going to throw up. Like,
10: I don't even have to do it, and I'm going to throw up.
11: Oh my God.
15: There was a
10: if
15: lot
10: you guys
15: of space want to see a before
10: live on air. Then have me lose and make me do this.
15: I drank some of this to add some room for the mayonnaise. It's full again.
11: No, yeah, you added a fourth cup of mayonnaise. I was watching.
15: Yeah.
11: Say a prayer at least. Do something. Burn sage.
10: Sage.
15: We're just gonna take it down. We're just gonna take a straight, you know, mayonnaise to the dome type thing right here.
10: No.
15: All right,
10: roll
15: up. Here we go.
11: He is
15: chugging.
11: In.
15: You know, does Joey Chestnut do any chugging type stuff? I know he eats.
5: I think he does milkshakes. Right?
11: Yeah, he does milkshakes. He does milk. He's got some records.
5: They're not mayonnaise milkshakes though.
15: It's not moving, by the way, guys. You know, like, it doesn't move at all. It's
10: going to be sick.
15: All right, here we go. I'm taking it down here. Radio
13: fat, jeez.
11: Oh, God. Oh, God. Here it goes. All right, Brian taking a deep breath, and Caramel Frappuccino is upended, and he is drinking in large gulps. The Starbucks Caramel Frappuccino pre-mixed drink is halfway done already. He's deleting this thing as the Miracle Whip iceberg has slipped down his esophagus. Oh, he's finished it. He's finished it. He's done it. Do you believe in miracles? Miracle Whip. Yes.
15: When you eat something and you tell your breath is awful, that's how I feel right now. Yeah. Oh, my breath. Don't come near me.
10: I can smell mayonnaise, and I'm hundreds of miles away from Brian.
15: That was...
10: I can smell it.
15: Like, you're... chunks. You know, like, it's chunky and lumpy, and that's not good at all.
11: Yeah.
15: Not
11: you good don't want to replicate that. Yeah, that'll teach you for losing.
15: I think that might be worse than what happened to the Clippers over here, honestly. You know,
11: this
15: is the punishment segment.
5: Great transition.
10: I can't, honestly, the fact that you're doing the show, still hosting it, and not throwing up right now, you deserve a medal.
15: Thank you. I'll tell you what, midway I'm like, we could have a reversal right here. Like, that was,
10: oh, man, that would have made radio history right there.
15: Promos for years, right? Yeah.
11: And then the question is, man, do we throw the challenge flag? You know, then we have to go to the videotape. I mean, that would be terrible.
15: Well, we're good. Debts are paid. We're good to go right here. Let's dive into the Clippers here real fast before we get back to ball. Clippers got hammered for circumventing the salary cap, paying Kawhi Leonard under the table. They get stripped of 5 first-round draft picks. Just think about that. Think how bad they're going to be over the next, who knows, foreseeable future. Kawhi is gone. Look at their roster. They're going to be losing games left and right. These are going to be premium draft picks that they're losing, most likely. So they get stripped of 5 first-round draft picks. Steve Ballmer, the Clippers owner, he's suspended for an entire year. Meanwhile, Kawhi Leonard gets a slap on the wrist, $700,000 fine. Like, Pablo Torre was on with Dan Patrick this week, and he says Kawhi Leonard made at least $66 million under the table. At least. It might be well more than that, and he gets fined $700,000. But the fine print here is that because the Players Association agreed to this punishment of Kawhi with the NBA, there's no arbitration here. So what really happens is the NBA positioned themselves to hammer the Clippers. They give Kawhi Leonard a slap on the wrist. But I guess it does make some sense, if you think of it, to discourage teams from doing this again. It probably would make more sense to hammer one side and be lenient on the other than be, you know, sort of in the middle with both sides. You really want to make a strong statement that this can't happen going forward. And punishing an organization the way that the NBA has could position the NBA to not have to deal with this going forward as much as they would have to, right? So I hate that Kawhi got off so easily. this is a joke that he just slid on this whole thing. He should at least be suspended. No suspension whatsoever. He comes out, what, plus $66 million or in that neighborhood in this whole thing? Ridiculous. But the Clippers get hammered for this, and I say rightfully so. Steve Ballmer was lying through his teeth from the get-go, and the NBA saw through all of this BS, and they hammered the Clippers pretty harshly, very harshly.
11: Yeah, it's interesting, man. You know, because this was institutional failure on behalf of the NBA and whatever watchdogs, guardrails they have in place to make sure things like this doesn't happen at the franchise level with Steve Ballmer and his staff. And then, of course, the leadership involved in these negotiations and, you know, the people on the outside of the franchise lending their services to grease the wheels and to get Kawhi compensation that he was asking for over and above what either the team's cap availability or the team wanted to pay on the up and up. Yeah, obviously there's institutional failure there and leadership issues, of course, and they're being punished for that with the suspension of Ballmer, the enormous fines, the draft picks that they're losing in the future. But Kawhi could also face a suspension, you know, just because all of that is true, these two things aren't mutually exclusive. Like it doesn't suggest that Kawhi's off the hook because he asked for more compensation. His camp pressured the Clippers to get that compensation. They caved and found a way to pay him. You know, if this was never placed in writing, and it's all alleged, and, you know, the circumvention they used, the tactics they used worked to get Kawhi paid what he wanted, while never having anything documented saying that that's exactly the reason why he's receiving this compensation, doesn't take him off the hook to endure punishment. You know, so if you find the Clippers to be in the wrong, it doesn't mean that Kawhi's let off scot-free and just has to pay what amounts to basically restitution of the less than $1 million he received in a fine to the league. I think the punishments are a little unbalanced here. I'm very curious how the Clippers feel, because that organization is going to feel the reverberations of this for a decade, and Kawhi Leonard's going to play basketball, and he basically paid what was like a civil court payout. You know what I mean? It's like, I'll throw $700,000 at this to make this problem go away. All right, who wants to play pickup? You know what I mean? Like, it's kind of crazy how it all worked out for Kawhi Leonard.
10: Yeah, he's insulated from it to a degree as much as he possibly can be. I correct me if I'm wrong, and I was reading through the story yesterday. The trade went through. Like, he's no longer on the Clippers, right?
15: Well, it was still sorry.
10: Yeah.
15: Yeah,
10: you haven't taken a drink of anything yet.
13: You might need a moment.
15: I don't know that it's gone through. Like, it's been pending, so it's up to the Raptors to be like, all right, let's proceed with this thing, because it was.
10: So
15: held
10: he's
15: up.
10: Still
15: yeah.
10: Technically on the Clippers.
15: I
10: that trade is
15: so.
10: Not yet.
15: Don't quote me on that, but I don't believe it's like.
10: How wild is it that
15: through.
10: We still don't know though? That's the thing. Yeah. Like, they literally made a trade. What was it? 3-4 months ago. We still don't know if what team he's playing for. I guess it doesn't matter because he's not suspended. So whatever team does bring him in, let's assume that the trade is, you know, happening and it's final, then he'll just start playing because obviously the fine is not going to change anything. Clearly, the business side of it is what the NBA went after here. Lawrence Frank, president of basketball operations; Jillian Zucker, president of business operations; Dennis Robertson, he's on the Kawhi side, Uncle Dennis.
15: Yeah.
10: Those are the people who got hit the hardest. And then Steve Ballmer, obviously, you know, more of an embarrassment than anything else, and all the money that he has to fork out. So I think that's, to me, the crux of this. I don't know if I find fault in Kawhi. Oh. I think it's one of those situations where he probably was the one who was at least responsible because it's his money. But I don't think he's the one who hatched this idea, if that makes sense. Like, you know, it's like intent. I don't think he was the one crunching numbers and talking to his people and saying, hey, let's find out a way if we could do this. I'm assuming he was approached with the idea, and he just didn't push back on it. Is that fair?
15: No. Like, Kawhi, here's the deal. Kawhi and the Clippers did dirt together. Kawhi was actively seeking these things. Uncle Dennis was actively seeking these things. They went to the Raptors and were actively seeking extra payments. And the Raptors were like, no, we're not doing that. And the Clippers were like, we will. So compare it like this. It'd be like Kawhi went to the Clippers and was like, I think we should rob a bank together. I really want to rob a bank together. And the Clippers are like, yeah. And the Clippers mastermind this whole bank robbery. Kawhi and the Clippers rob a bank together. They get busted, and the Clippers get hammered for it. And Kawhi gets a slap on the wrist. It's ridiculous. It makes no sense whatsoever, but that's where we are right now. All right, we've got Rich Hornberger, Penn State All-American, Jared Smith, FSR betting analyst. I'm Brian Ngo. 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Hit that thumbs up icon and comment away. 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All right, coming up next, the Parlay Platter. 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
13: Mostly sunny today with a high of around 92. That heat index is around 105. Showers and thunderstorms likely this afternoon. 60% chance of rain.
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0: 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Jared, we start with you. What do you like?
2: Well, guys, the Sheamus special will live on forever. I was texting him last night, and I was like, listen, I got to give out an FCS pick because it's what we do. And I figured, why not put it in the platter every week? Because it's a fun little freebie, and we can, again, have some fun with this play. Montana State laying 45.5 points against Butler. When you can lay 45.5 with the defending FCS champs against the basketball school, you absolutely have to do it. Butler last week, like this is Butler Bulldogs, right? The basketball school. They have a football team too. They're in the FCS, the Pioneer League. They almost lost to Georgetown last week. Not that Georgetown. Georgetown, Kentucky, an NAIA school. Gave up almost 400 yards. Now you have to go on the road for a banner game. Again, Montana State won the national championship last year, and they've got everyone back. So I think Montana State rolls big number today, and we'll lay 45.5. Yes, you can find this on Underdog. Montana State minus 45.5 against Butler.
3: All right. Give me Hawaii, the Rainbows, hosting UNLV on the Hawaiian Isles. I actually liked how they fought against Stanford week zero. They've got a game under their belt. The Rebels have to come out and face them on the road, and that's never an easy place to win. It is a really kooky setup out there at the University of Hawaii. I've called several games at their tiny little multi-sport facility that they host games at currently. So yeah, give me the Rainbows at home on the money line to beat UNLV today.
0: Okay. All right. I'm going to go with my Irish. I'm going to go with Wisconsin Notre Dame under 46.5. Notre Dame's defense is really, really good. Wisconsin's wide receivers, not that good. So this, I don't know how Wisconsin's going to move the ball effectively in this game. And listen, Notre Dame, a lot of turnover offensively with their skill positions. Lost a couple of first-round running backs in Jeremiah Love and Jadarian Price. I like the under in this game. That's what I got for you.
2: Plus 720. Nice little underdog money line from Hawaii.
0: There you go. Not bad. Can this team do its USC impression? That's nice. We are
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20: Mark off the bench, led with 14 points and 11 assists. The Sacramento Kings signed Ben Simmons to a one-year deal. At the U.S. Open, the doubles team of Venus and Serena Williams lost their first-round match. To college football, shutout wins for USC over Fresno State and Oklahoma, which ripped UTEP. Miami, ranked 7th, won at Stanford 45-6. Five touchdown passes for Darian Mensa. To Major League Baseball, Atlanta and Chris Sale, a 5-2 winner at Philadelphia, beating Christopher Sanchez. Milwaukee won again 10-7 at Cincinnati. The Padres beat the Yankees 3-2 on a two-run homer in the bottom of the 10th. Dodgers and Braves each won. St. Louis homered in the 9th to win at Colorado 7-6. I'm Steve DeSager.
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0: Oh, what is going on? Welcome in. 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By the way, before we get to the previews, look at this. This is the aftermath of I had to drink some coffee with mayonnaise in it. And it, like, it hasn't gone down yet. You know, it, like, so if you drink wine, and what do they call it? Like, the aftermath?
1: Legs.
0: The legs. Yeah. You see the legs?
3: The mayo has legs.
0: The legs have not retreated at all. They're just stuck to the side of the... Oh, gosh. That's terrible. That's what's
2: you're
0: inside
2: a,
0: me.
2: You're a
0: right
2: soldier,
0: now.
2: Brian. You have my respect forever, my friend.
1: That's really that's alarming. Yeah, you know, I'm gonna send you a cardiologist who I really like. Yeah. Get you in touch with him.
0: Yeah. Thank you, I appreciate that. Yes, and well, we'll see. My pending picks, I'm taking you down with me, Rich. If my pending picks hit, I need the Yankees to win their division, which is
3: that's the one I don't know about. Oh, the Rays have been hot as trot.
1: And the Yanks just lost out in San Diego to the Padres, so not a good start.
3: Big week for the Padres. I need that over 83.5 wins to get home for us. We need 10 more wins this year. What do you think, Rich? Can we get home? 10 more
0: 10
3: wins.
0: Out of how many games left?
3: They're 74-67. They played 141, so they got 21, so they can go 10-11, and I'd win.
0: Okay. Yeah.
3: But hey, but 9-12, they ain't going to get it done.
1: No, they got rocking hot for a second there, and then they had this major cooling recently against some teams that they should have beat, frankly. So
0: yeah,
1: the turnaround against the Yankees last night was a big deal. We'll see if they can continue it through the weekend. Obviously, the Yanks are loaded for bear, but they're in a battle. That division, that AL East is that's tightly contested, and the Rays have been unbelievable this year.
3: They just swept San Diego, so that's, I think, you know, and they lost two out of three to the Reds. So
0: some ugly losses in that series, too. I was at Tampa for one of those games. But one game where the left fielder dropped the fly ball that would have ended the game, it hit his mitt, and it's that little tiny wall. You know, it just comes up to your midsection, you know. He dropped the ball, and it went over the fence for a two-run homer, and he's like, oh, my gosh, I can't believe that just happened right there. But, yeah, I thought about if I could have surpassed you by a game, Rich, I thought about entering, like, the Lions season win total over.
1: Oh,
0: just
1: yeah,
0: to prolong, you know, like, we'll settle this thing in January, you know? Like,
3: but that's not a game down the road.
0: Yeah.
1: Insane. Yeah. Yeah.
0: All right, let's get to college football here. Monday night, number 19 SMU at Florida State. And I did mention just a few minutes ago, can this team, meaning Florida State, do its USC impression? Think about USC last week. They got criticized heavily. Not a good fourth quarter against San Jose State. Not great attendance. It was just a bad beginning of the season. And USC came out highly upset and angry about how last week went down, and they took it out on Fresno State, something significant.
1: Yeah.
0: Florida State last week, not impressive whatsoever against New Mexico State. Pass rush was nowhere to be found for the Seminoles. You can't have that against Kevin Jennings. He'll dice you up something significant here. So need to see a pass rush, but that's the question. I don't expect, you know, 39-0 and SMU to have 116 yards of total offense like Fresno State did last night against USC. So it's not going to be a boat race, but the thought is, can Florida State look way better and come out highly motivated and very angry against SMU on Monday night? That's the question. Do you expect good things from the Seminoles here, Rich?
1: Yeah, I mean, I think they kind of need it. This game, I frankly think, means more to Florida State than it does to SMU. I think SMU can lose a competitive road opener and then still have the entirety of their ACC season to rebuild the resume, so to speak. Florida State doesn't have nearly as much breathing room. Mike Norvell coming off that 5-7 season, I believe it's a crossroads season for him. So if FSU beat New Mexico State, they kind of beat their brakes off in week zero. But SMU, that's a dangerous team. And so this Florida State needs to be, I mean, look, if Norvell wants to keep his job, if you want to have a season that's a big time bounce back, you've got to host this team and get an early season win to build some confidence. I think it's not – I don't want to overstate it. I don't want to say it's a massively important game for the Seminoles, but it is an important game to get this W under their belt.
3: Yeah, it absolutely is. And the market has not been kind to Florida State this week. This line was sitting under 3 for pretty much the entire summer, and then it got to 3 after Florida State's – we'll call it a win. I don't know what you want to call it against New Mexico State. It was something.
0: Sleepy win, you know?
3: Yeah. I don't know. Yeah, I mean, it's a win, but in name only. For SMU, SMU's a fun team to break down because they're a very fundamentally sound team. I love Rhett Lashley, fantastic coach. And they're a team – and you know we love talking about offensive line play here on the show. That is the strength of SMU. Joshua Bates, their starting center, Addison Nichols, right guard, PJ Williams, right tackle. The right side of their offensive line is a bear. They're going to run the heck out of the ball, I think, against Florida State. Florida State did not do a good job getting penetration. I think they only had 2 tackles for a loss against New Mexico State. That is not good. Very little penetration. And you've got those 2 freshman NIL sensations on the defensive line, who did not play well at all for Florida State, the Desir brothers, Daryl and Mandrell. They made a boatload of money. They're worth about over $1 million combined, and they had, I think, 5 combined tackles in the game against New Mexico State with 0 TFL, 0 sacks, 2 defensive linemen. Freshmen getting better and improving, but this is a mismatch, I think, for Florida State's defensive line against the SMU offensive line. I think that is where the Mustangs will be very buttoned up in this game. Kevin Jennings last year, top 20 quarterback, does get a little bit happy feet under pressure, right? Remember the Penn State playoff game a couple years ago, threw that really bad pick 6. Like, that's his MO, is when the pressure comes, he kind of stares down the barrel of the gun and loses his eye level. And that's why the offensive line is so key. Kendrick Raphael is the running back for SMU. I think that's the guy to watch in the prop market for your underdog prop bettors out there. Cal transfer, forced 50 missed tackles last year, 4th most in the ACC. So behind the offensive line with Jennings, I think, you know, on the road, I think running the ball makes a ton of sense. Ashton Daniels, I thought, played okay last week, Brian. I think it's tough to really gauge where he's at. Inconsistent with his arm, but obviously an incredibly athletic player. I like what Kroma, the star running back, had 115, 8.2 per rush last week. I think that's going to be the key. Can Florida State run the ball against what I would say is an SMU defense that is good, not great? I think they can be run on. They can be pushed around a little bit up front. So, fun matchup. I think it's going to be kind of a trench matchup. And I think SMU's offensive line's got a big edge there.
0: Yeah, I just want to see more than dink and dunk from Ashton Daniels. You know, that's what happened last week against New Mexico State. He hardly threw the ball downfield at all. It was 13 of his 17 completions came within 6 yards of the line of scrimmage. Like, that's just like screens and, you know, real, real short stuff. Like, all right, man, just run 3 yards and go right across the middle, and then I'll look for you. Like that.
1: Yeah.
0: We're not pushing the ball downfield at all. And like you said, he's a really good athlete. And when he was pressured by New Mexico State, it was throwaway city. So I want to see a couple of things from Daniels in this FSU offense. Can you push the ball downfield more than, you know, beyond 6 yards of the line of scrimmage? That's not too much to ask, especially against SMU's defense. And for Daniels, when he is pressured, can you use your athleticism? Keep a play alive. Pick up some yards with your legs. Don't just automatically throw it away. He's too gifted to do that. So I want to see Daniels step his game up. I want to see Florida State step its game up. But if they can't pressure Kevin Jennings, SMU's offense is going to be very difficult to deal with. So maybe you look more to the total than a side. You know, I would expect Florida State to look a lot better. That was such a disappointing effort against a horrible New Mexico State team. So they might come out highly motivated and do a bit of their USC impression and look a whole lot better in game 2 than game 1. We'll see if they can do that on Monday night.
1: And I think they will. Look, sleepy wins in week 0, they don't scare me off if I'm a bettor who's interested in a side. And it's because I've talked to college football coach after college football coach about their strategy when they're playing an early season game against a matchup where they're obviously heavily favored. And every single one of them says, yeah, we're not opening up the playbook at all. We're going to keep this thing real vanilla. You know, so a lot of those dink and dunk plays that you'll see, they're by design. They're intentional. We're not going to show you our downfield pass game. We're not going to get vertical on this team at all. We're going to keep it pretty close to the line of scrimmage. It's kind of like miss small, aim small, miss small, you know, to borrow the line from the movie The Patriot with Gibson, you know.
2: Great movie.
1: It really, and it's true. Like when you kind of close in the aperture and you say, hey, these are the plays that are sort of our day one install plays during our preseason camp that everybody knows, like the back of their hand now, that are kind of rote, and that they're almost tired of using at this point, but we're gonna go out there with a very limited playbook. And that's all we're going to dump out offensively. Defensively, we're not going to showcase any exotic blitzes. If we have to pressure, we will with you know, one or two extra rushers if there's a need for it. But we're not going to expose ourselves here. And so Florida State doing what they did in week zero doesn't bother me so much. But one thing that I think our show does a good job of, that I think nationally, I think people will start wrapping their head around, especially if the Mustangs get an important road season opener win or early season win, is SMU is not some Cinderella anymore. Rhett Lashley has built up this program into now what should be talked about as a perennial playoff powerhouse. SMU's back in a big way. You know, this is... I'll give you the stat I found. They've won 20 games over its first two seasons in the ACC era. Miami has only won more among ACC teams during that span. So if we're looking at two seasons and two seasons alone, SMU and Miami are in a class of their own inside of their conference. So this is a program that should expect to walk into Doug Campbell Stadium and get a W. That's the confidence they should show up for this road date with, and I think some of the betting markets agree with that philosophy. I just don't think nationally the storyline around the Mustangs is favorable enough. I think this is a really scary opponent for anybody preparing to take them on.
2: I agree. I think and that's why they're a road favorite in Tallahassee. I mean, go back and, you know, close your eyes and go back to like 2020 or, you know, 10 years ago when Jordan Travis, you know, I forget what year it was. I was 22. Jordan Travis, you know, Florida State's undefeated season. They got held out of the playoff. Close your eyes and go back to that time. And I'm going to tell you that in 4 years, SMU is going to be a road favorite in Tallahassee.
4: Yeah, right.
2: What the heck? Wait, what planet are we on? And I think that, you know, speaks to Rhett Lashley, what he's been able to do, and just the overall trajectory of this SMU program. They have guys. Defensively, I didn't, you know, give him a ton of credit. I think that's where Florida State has an edge in this game. I do think Florida State's offense is significantly more talented than what we saw last week. And to be fair, they did play pretty well offensively last week. Like, Kroma, 8.2 yards per carry. Wisner, 8.5 yards per carry. Singleton, he had 40 yards and a touchdown. Like, they had three guys on the ground last week that were all running it well. Deuce Robinson's the star receiver. He had 3 for 50. Malachi Danzy, sophomore, 4 for 51. Like, they have guys who can stretch the field. I'm going to be really interested to see if the urgency is there. Because, Brian, I think you mentioned this. This game matters a lot more to Florida State. Because things unravel really fast for Mike Norvell. By the way, they play at Alabama next week. So you get punked at home by SMU, if that's the case. And the market does say SMU's favorite on the road. Then you got to turn around and play in Tuscaloosa next week. And oh, by the way, do you remember what happened last year when Florida State played Alabama? Didn't go well from Alabama.
4: Nope.
2: I'm sure there's going to be some revenge monkeys that are going to be reaching out and trying to grab the Noles next week down there in Tuscaloosa. They're not going to be happy about it. So I think that's going to be another really tough game. Like, you could legitimately, Brian, be staring at 1-2 in the face where your one win against New Mexico State was not very exciting, and then you get blasted by SMU, you get blasted by Alabama. This game matters to Florida State a lot. So I think it's one of those situations. I like how Rich framed it. We overreact a lot to what we see in week zero and week one. We did it with USC. We were off the USC train. Now we're back on.
3: So I think you just have to take each game individually, and I think you will see a significantly more increased level of effort, I hope, from the Noles today.
0: Yeah, the last two seasons for – yeah, Monday. The last two seasons for Florida State under Mike Norvell, 7-17.
1: Yeah.
0: And what you're talking about, Jared, is let's say it doesn't go well on Monday night. And then, yeah, Florida State
3: short week at Alabama. Woo.
0: Yeah. And they – last year, Florida State ran all over Alabama, like physically beat them down. And, yeah, I'm sure some Alabama players, they have not forgotten about that, you know, going into this one. So that you do not want to drop this one at home in a standalone game. This is a big deal for Mike Norvell and Florida State. So we're excited for that one on Monday night, no doubt. All right, we've got Rich Ornberger, Penn State All-American, Jared Smith, FSR betting analyst. I'm Brian Noe. You may know Underdog Sports for Pick'em, but did you know about all the other ways to play across all your favorite sports? Money lines, totals, spreads, games, and more. 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All right, coming up next, this team paid a lot of dues for zero payoff. We'll give you details coming up. It's Fox Sports Radio's Countdown to Kickoff. 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
0: It is Fox Sports Radio's countdown to kickoff, presented by Underdog. Unleash your dog. Football is back on Underdog Sports, and so is your chance to instantly call yourself a millionaire. 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Terms apply. Okay, we do a cannonball into the waters of Clemson at number 11, LSU. And look, as it seems to be the case in college football, we'll get to football in a bit. right? But first, courtrooms and injunctions and all this craziness. So a judge in Baton Rouge, he said, now, LSU, you can use pro players on your roster. And LSU, right before midnight last night, they were like, we're going to hold off on that because we're not quite sure if the SEC can come back and hammer us if we're using pro players. So they have not added a couple of guys, Daquan Wright, Xavien Harris. They have not added them to the roster right now. They could later on, but they want to dot their I's, cross their T's, that they're not going to get hammered down the road by the SEC or NCAA or who knows who. But they have not added the players as of right now. But it's funny, like a couple of sound bites. One from Rams head coach Sean McVay. So he was asked about pro players in like NFL training camps going back to play college football. Here's what Sean McVay said during the week.
1: I can't even comprehend this stuff. Yeah, it's wild. I don't know enough about it other than the fact that guys that can be in NFL camps, if it doesn't go down for them, they can go back to college. I mean, that I feel like I took a freaking gummy. You know, I mean, I don't even understand it.
2: It's what a gummies it's a, are Sean McVay talking about there?
0: Yeah, apparently he's had them before, right? It's not just now, but he speaks from experience. But it is. It's a crazy scenario. This is what Clemson head coach Dabo Swinney had to say about the whole idea of having pro players on your college roster. Here's Dabo during the week.
3: I would just say it's kind of embarrassing. I mean, honestly, this is, it's just embarrassing that that's where we are. I don't blame the kids and people trying to take advantage of the system. I just think it's embarrassing where we are with college football. And we've been there for a while. So I just keep my energy and my focus on and my energy on the things that I control and the things that matter. And that's these kids here and our team. But, you know, all that outside stuff, I mean, we just kind of, no pun intended, we just stay in our lane.
0: What a lie. It's just, look, man, it's crazy. I think the story has gotten, I don't know, we're blowing it out of proportion, but it's all about setting a precedent. I get that a lot of colleges don't want to see pro athletes come back to college. That makes sense to me. The way it used to be, if an athlete in college signed with an agent, they were done. No more college competition for you. Now you can actually go to the pros and be like, yeah, I'm going to go back to college. I don't think that's the way it should be at all. The weird thing with this story, though, with the two players in NFL training camps that are now trying to go back to LSU, the 5-5 rule hadn't been established yet. Had it, they probably never would have gone to an NFL training camp. They would have remained in college. So their argument is, we're just trying to do what's going to be common starting next year. Like, we're not doing anything crazy over here. We would have stayed in college the whole time. So they have a decent argument. It's more about the precedent of college doesn't want pro athletes to come back to college. That part of it makes sense to me.
5: Yeah, I'm having such a hard time with all this. Like, these players are, like these coaches are, like anybody who cares about college football has been over the course of the past few months, really, is what it boils down to. I mean, years, yeah, but I mean, this has been a very short amount of time in total that so much has changed. You know, the likelihood that college football will stay more in the realm of amateurism is probably, we probably cross that bridge and set it on fire. I don't think we're ever going back to, you know, the hunky-dory days where everything's fine and these guys are considered amateurs and those guys up there in the NFL are considered professionals. I think we're going to see college football adopt more of a Major League Baseball's minor league mentality where, you know, there's going to be a little bit more ease of transference from one league to the other. Now, I'm not saying that you're going to see guys who have gotten significant playing time in the NFL come back down to college who haven't exhausted their eligibility and continue to play at a university. I don't think it's going to be that, but I'm not going to rule it out. I'm really not, because we see it all the time in the bigs in Major League Baseball. You know, guys, they may get, you know, start for an entire end of a season for a team that's been ravaged by injuries, and then all of a sudden he's back with the AAA club. And yeah, now you got the organization got to take a good hard look at him and see what goods he has, but he needs a little bit more seasoning before he gets the call up again. And maybe that's what college football turns into. It wouldn't shock me. And so I get it. You have two different philosophies happening in this game, and I think it's a beautiful game to sort of encompass everything we just talked about. On one sideline, you have LSU, and you have Kiffin with his elite transfers and aggressive roster reconstruction and a quarterback imported after already taking another team to the mountaintop. And then on the opposite sideline, you have Dabo, who's development and continuity and recruiting and comparative restrained use of the portal has helped him build up his college football enterprise. And so this is like the great debate, which is better. And the truth is, from a philosophical standpoint, you can win either way. So I'm very curious to see what happens on the field today. I think that LSU obviously has built a monster, but this is an important game for them because Kiffin wasn't brought in there like you were talking about earlier, Brian, wasn't brought in there just to sort of play patty cake. He's brought to LSU to win a championship, and if they stumble out the gates, that's going to harm some of – it won't be absolutely critical to them winning a championship. They could still do that, obviously, if they lose game one, but it will harm – this mystique that has been built up this offseason.
2: Yeah, I'm glad the games are starting. It's time to talk about the games and not this craziness anymore. In my opinion, the juice was never worth the squeeze.
0: Yeah.
2: And I think a lot of this, adding these players back to the roster, was hubris than it was strategy. Because when you look at the players, and they're good players. I mean, they're starting caliber players in college football. They're obviously NFL castaways, so they're not elite players. But you are unraveling. I mean, they were talking about, banning
0: so ridiculous
2: LSU from playing. And, like, SEC teams, like, you know, boycotting the games. Like, 100 years of SEC football unraveled by a couple of NFL castaways. Like, it didn't make sense from a risk-reward quotient. Like, if you're a trader, and I'm a trader, I, you know, trade stocks every week, options, all this stuff. The risk wasn't worth the reward. These are not elite players. You're going to blow up the entire college football landscape for two guys that are, like, you know, slightly above average players. It didn't make sense.
0: Yeah.
2: Logically. So, I think it was all a big, giant game of chicken where Lane just wanted to see what he could get away with. And when push came to shove, they didn't even add him to the roster. So I think that shows you exactly how they feel about this situation. LSU blinked first. Now let's forget about it and let's play a football game, because this is a really interesting handicap. I actually think the under is a great bet here, especially if you can find a 51. If you look at last year's game, now these two teams played last year, and the same defensive coordinator for LSU, Blake Baker, who blitzes a lot, 70% of snaps last year, they blitzed Kate Klubnik, who was an experienced mobile quarterback. You look at the snaps where he got blitzed last year, 63% adjusted accuracy, 5 yards per attempt. When he wasn't blitzed, adjusted accuracy went up to 71%, yards per attempt went up to 7.5. That was Cade Klubnik, very experienced quarterback with wheels. Now it's Christopher Vezina making his second career start on the road. Doesn't have the same wheels as Klubnik. It feels like a really tough ask, where Baker will force the quarterback to play hot. He is basically telling the receivers, you're not going to go deep because you're not going to have time. So you're going to have to play quick. The quarterback's going to have to make quick decisions under pressure at night in Death Valley. Good luck, Vezina. Not the task that I'd want to have to be put on me and on basically my first career start.
0: Yeah, for our guy, Big V, we'll call him, Vezina, you're 105 career passes in college. Like Jared said, his second career start, and you're in Death Valley, like on the road Death Valley, not your home Death Valley, right? Like, this is a different deal at night. Mike the Tiger's right across the street, you know, in his cage. It's just a different atmosphere there at LSU. So it can be a ton of pressure on Vezina in this start here. And I'm really interested to see Sam Levitt in his first action as LSU's quarterback. and what he's able to do against Clemson's defense. It's unfortunate that, like, the court stuff, the whole week has been about these two players, Daquan Wright and Xavien Harris, and will they play? Will they not? Will they be added to the roster? Will they not? It's been a whole week of that. And this is a really good matchup, you know? So it's like the matchup is totally secondary to the whole drama that played out. You had a Georgia attorney general encouraging SEC Commissioner Greg Sankey to take, quote, all measures available, end quote, including removing LSU from the conference. Crazy. If it played pros, which is ridiculous. It's like, dude, go fix a bridge. Shut up. You're not kicking like LSU out of the SEC. It's so dumb. This is the definition of grandstanding. It's so ridiculous. But, Rich, you made a really good point where, hey, follow the money. Look at Darian Menso at Miami. He's got a $6.5 million NIL package. Could you see a day where a quarterback gets drafted, goes to the NFL, is maybe a late first, second, third rounder, and he has a rough rookie season. And it's like, yeah, I'm going to rebuild my value. I'm going to go back to college, maybe even make more money than what I'm getting with my rookie contract in my first year. Go back to college, get some starts under your belt, you know, pick up back fresh and go back to the NFL. Could you could see that. Like, that's not what college sports is meant to be. And that's why the pushback has been so significant, arguing against pros returning to college. I totally get it. I don't think that's what college is meant to be, but that's why this whole thing has been so heated. It's the precedent, and college doesn't want to see that happen. And I agree with it, but to Jared's point, the juice never worth the squeeze. These are players that are not going to make LSU all of a sudden a title contending team or put them over the top. You're not going to do it because of these players. So it's like, do you want to be a pariah for using pros, setting a precedent, and you're not even gaining that much? There's not this huge benefit to doing it. It's a much lesser degree of what Texas Tech was willing to do with Brendan Sorsby, right? Like the gambler. They wanted him to play, and the Big 12 is the Monster Energy Big 12, totally against that. It's like, do you really want to die on that hill? I don't understand LSU's position, this whole thing. It's a total lack of foresight, and it's like a little kid just trying to see a way with what he can get away with. And it's pretty clear, like, the risk is not worth the reward, exactly what Jared said here.
5: Well, I think Lane Kiffin likes himself some Lane Kiffin in the media. I think Lane Kiffin likes when people are talking about Lane Kiffin. Wherever he's coached, the story is always Lane Kiffin. And so the reality of this, guys, is if he didn't want the heat, he wouldn't have done it in the first place. And so I frankly feel like this is a lot of, you know, pomp and circumstance, much ado over nothing. I really do. I think that he's testing boundaries, like, you know, somebody was going to have to eventually anyways, given, you know, some of the things that have suddenly become available to college football coaches. And we know him to be a habitual line stepper anyways. So he's going to get close to the edge of the cliff no matter what. I mean, this is a guy who literally spends his off seasons posting pictures with attractive young women after yoga classes. Like, Lane Kiffin wants to see his face or his name on television or hear his name on radio or see his picture being sent around the internet, because Lane Kiffin knows that the bigger the signal fire is burning, the more people know his name, the better Lane Kiffin's going to be. You know, no press is bad press, right? Because as long as they're talking about you, you're going to cash in on that fame. And he has. He's done a masterful job. And he's had some major gaffes over what has been a pretty storied college football career as a coach. So I give him a lot of credit for finding another nuanced, unique way to get his name and his program at the top of the rundown on a lot of sports talk shows. he really is like a puppet master, and he pulls the string, and everybody, you know, their arm jerks, and they don't know why. Well, it's because Lane is the one holding, you know, the wooden crossbars of the marionette at the top. You can just see him just offset above the curtain. You know what I'm saying?
2: So college sports is unique in the sense that the coaches are actually the stars. It's flipped in the NFL. I mean, there's some coaching stars in the NFL, but I think in college football especially, and college basketball, the coaches are stars. And it kind of needs to be that way because you're a leader of young men, where in the NFL you are a leader of men. And in college sports especially, you just get this very, you know, I don't want to say immature, but the players are much more younger and they're just in a much more developmental state. So who's leading them matters a lot more. We've talked about this before on the show, like which coaches are the least and most important for their respective sports. I think college football, college basketball, like you put them near the top of the list, man. Like these coaches are superstars. And Lane has always had that flair for the dramatic. I will give him credit for this. I don't like if you were asking me, Jared, if you were the head coach of a college football program, how would you conduct yourself? It would not be like Lane. It would not. I mean, you heard the Saban comments this week. Got to keep Lane away from the women that are in school. Like that is not how I would conduct myself if I was leading a group of young men. However, I also see things objectively, and I have to give Lane credit. Here's what we're not talking about today and this week and all summer. Sam Levitt. Pressure's on this kid. He's been injured a bunch. He's, you know, had some very impressive streaks and you know, stretches of college football, but he's also had some injury issues. We're not talking about any of that. We're not talking about the pressure on him going from the Pac-12 or whatever you want to call it, whatever Arizona State was in the last few years, to now the SEC. We're not talking about the pressure that's on what I would say is a Heisman candidate. I mean, he has got the tools. Like, the ceiling is through the roof. We're not talking about any of that. We're talking about Lane and transfers that aren't even going to play. And it's kind of like a masterful misdirection where we're going to talk about Levitt at some point, you know, after the game, probably Saturday night into Sunday. But we're not talking about it right now. The pressure's off. Like, just go play ball, kid. And I think that's where I give Lane credit, is he's a really good job of taking the pressure off of his team and putting the spotlight on himself.
0: Yeah. Last thing I'll say is we typically talk about players this way where it's like, you love him if he plays for your team. You hate him if he plays for another team. That's Lane Kiffin. Like, yep. That's Lane Kiffin as a coach right there, where I want my coach, if he's coaching my favorite team, I want a coach to push the boundaries, look for any morsel of an advantage that he can gain for his squad, not afraid to be the bad guy. I want those things. The one thing I wonder about LSU in this game and throughout the season is your energy being spent in the right areas, right? Like, this whole week has been about these two players that were in NFL training camps possibly joining LSU's roster. That's what it's all been about. To Jared's point, there's some good that comes from that, but there's a lot of bad where it's not, we're on to Clemson. I only questions about Clemson. It's like these players are being asked about these guys that just joined the roster. It's been a crazy week. So I wonder if that plays out on the field here tonight against Clemson. It'd be fun to find out. All right, we've got Rich Ornberger, Penn State All-American, Jared Smith, FSR betting analyst. I'm Brian Ngo. Coming up next, prop it up. That's right, the prop betting market. We'll get you a couple of plays right around the corner. It is Fox Sports Radio's Countdown to Kickoff, presented by Underdog. Unleash your dog.
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7: Mostly sunny today with a high of around 92. That heat index is around 105. Showers and thunderstorms likely this afternoon. 60% chance of rain.
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13: Going in on three. One, two, three.
1: Prop it up.
13: Let's go, play.
1: Player plays.
11: All right, prop bets galore. Jared, you're the first to fire away. What do you like?
14: I gave you a hint at this in the SMU handicap, but I really like Kendrick Raphael this week. Higher than 64.5 rushing yards. He's the starting running back for the Stangs. Cal transfer, very experienced back, very productive, sturdy, 5'11", 200 pounds. He forced, again, 50 missed tackles last year. That's fourth most in the ACC. And here's the cherry on top. We know SMU's offensive line is great. We know they're going to want to run the ball on the road. I think all of those things make a ton of sense. This is also a homecoming game. He is from Naples High School, which is...

0: is a pretty close, hop, skip, and a jump from Tallahassee. He got zero offers from in-state schools coming out of high school. Zero. Florida State, Miami, none of them gave him an offer. Bounced around a couple different places, ended up, again, at Cal, and then now transferred to SMU. So you think he's going to be fired up to play in his home state when he got no offers from Florida or Florida State or Miami or any of the teams in the state of Florida? I think Kendrick Raphael, if SMU's going to run the ball, he's going to be the reason why they're going to have success. Over 64.5 rushing yards.
1: All right, I'm going with Sire Gaines, Boise State running back, going higher than over his 34.5 rushing yards prop. Here's the reason why. 10 of 14, that was the glaring number that stuck out to me. In 2025, Sire Gaines eclipsed 34.5 yards rushing in 10 of 14 games. What was especially useful is Boise State went on the road to Notre Dame. They lost, but Gaines had an 11-rush, 39-yard performance against Notre Dame. I think he can do the same production against Oregon today. So give me Sire Gaines over his 34.5 rushing yardage total.
2: I love it. Shout out to Underdog, Rich. You have transitioned to higher.
1: Oh, yeah.
2: Over, right? Like, I feel like a left tackle that got moved over to right tackle. You know, like, it's no longer the San Diego Chargers. It's the Los Angeles Chargers. Like, getting my... So, yeah, I like that higher in terms of the props. That's the lingo over there at Underdog.
1: Yeah.
2: So, I'm going to stick with the same game, Rich. I'm going to steal a page from your book, basically. I'm going to go with Jordan Davison higher than 65.5 rushing yards. Here's the thing with Boise. They don't tackle. Kind of a problem against a team that can run the ball down your throat in Oregon. Boise was 134th in tackling last year. Dead last in rushing explosives allowed. I don't expect them to be, the 2000 Ravens in college football over there. So I like Jordan Davison going over 65.5, higher than 65.5 rush yards. Coming up next, if you're looking for a live dog, look at this guy. We are Buzz.
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15: Shut out Fresno State 39-0. Michigan State at home trailed Toledo early in the fourth quarter, but the Spartans beat them 30-20. Victories for Purdue, Kansas, and San Jose State. The Pro Football Hall of Fame is changing its voting rules. A separate seniors category is out, and there will only be 25 voters now, not 50. WNBA Commissioner Kathy Engelbert will retire at the end of this year. To baseball, Cleveland swept a doubleheader from Detroit. Atlanta and the Dodgers each won. San Diego on a two-run homer. Bottom of the 10th beat the Yankees 3-2. Late night victories for the A's and the Cardinals, who homered in the 9th. White Sox and Cubs each won. Boston won 1-0 at Baltimore. I'm Steve DeSager.
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17: 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Here's Brian Noe, former Penn State All-American Rich Ornberger, and FSR betting analyst Jared Smith.
2: Welcome in. What is going on? Happy Saturday to you. Hope all is fantastic in your world as we get set for a full day. Ball buffet is in effect today, tomorrow, Sunday. It's a beautiful thing here. We're going to start off this hour with the only ranked matchup of the entire week. That would be number 24, Louisville, taking on number 9, Ole Miss. This game is in Nashville. I was just there a couple of days ago, and it's funny because the current Nissan Stadium, it's dwarfed by the new Nissan Stadium that's right behind it, and it's going up all the bells and whistles. But this one will be in Nashville, and if you're looking for a live dog, look in the direction of Louisville head coach Jeff Brohm. This guy is money as an underdog. His record against the spread has been fantastic. Some outright upsets as well. right? Taking down Notre Dame, taking down some of the big boys from a couple of years ago. He's had some huge upsets on his resume. Miami in the mix, right? So I think Louisville is more than live in this game. Can't wait to see Trinidad Chambliss. Last time we saw him, he had one for the record books, really, one for the ages last season, where this guy comes out of nowhere and is wrecking FBS, right? Ole Miss is going through the playoff, and they're toe-to-toe with Miami, who ended up in the national championship game. They take down Georgia. So really excited to see Chambliss for the first time this season against Louisville. But I'll tell you what, man, Jeff Brohm, he knows how to build a roster. He does a great job in the transfer portal. He's sort of like, it's a weird comparison, but it's like USA Olympic men's basketball, right? Where instead of getting the biggest superstar for the roster, they're like, we kind of need Derek White, right? We need a glue guy. We need a guy that shoots threes, plays great defense, can do the gritty stuff. You know, we need him on the roster. That's what Jeff Brohm can do in the transfer portal. Does a great job of building a roster there. And this is going to be a tough game for Ole Miss, so I'm excited for this one in Nashville tomorrow night. Unfortunately, the same time as my Irish. I don't know why. They should have spaced those out. But you know what? I'll get the side-by-side TVs going. It'll be fine. What do you think about this matchup here, Rich? Ranked versus ranked.
1: Yeah. Ole Miss is the better team. Louisville may be the more dangerous team than the ranking would suggest. Ole Miss obviously has the quarterback edge. They've got the better returning offense core overall and the higher ceiling. But Louisville has three things that makes me uncomfortable laying a big old number against them, and that's an explosive running back, a proven defense, and a coach who already, as you said, you know, can match manufacture top five upsets. And he's done it in the past, so because this is a neutral site game in Nashville, Ole Miss doesn't get the full benefit of Oxford. This is going to be a war. I love this ranked matchup. I think it's going to be one of the underrated games heading into week one that we'll be talking about heading out of week one.
18: Yeah, it jumped onto seven, and now it's kind of back. So we did see some Ole Miss money at open. It opened five, and then it got to seven, and now it's sitting 6.5. So that's kind of been the trajectory for the number. Definitely has a lot of playoff implications. I like this Louisville team. I really do. I think Jeff Brohm, as Brian mentioned, is a guy who gets a lot out of his players. How about the quarterbacks that he's had over the last few years? Plummer in 2023, Shuck in 24, and then Miller Mollis last year. Those guys are all, you know, NFL caliber players that he brought in through the portal and coached up. And I think that is what we're going to see with Lincoln Kienholz. This is a guy who's making his first career start. Only had 40 career dropbacks. We don't know what we're going to get. I did a film study on him over the summer. Actually, let me get those film study notes. From South Dakota, three-sport athlete. You know, as a kid, who's I would say more of an athlete than a quarterback, but he could throw. But his rushing ability is what I think you're going to be really surprised and excited about when you watch him play. This is a running Louisville team. Isaac Brown, Kewan Brown, these are guys that are absolute studs. Isaac Brown last year, 7.8 yards per carry. That's the top running back mark in the country since 2024. So this is a Louisville team that is going to churn out yardage on the ground. And that could be tough week one because a lot of times, and Rich, you could speak to this, you know, the defenses are a little bit ahead of the offenses, but I think once the games start and the pads start popping, if you're the more physical team, it doesn't really matter what side of the ball you play. And I think this Louisville offense is going to be very physical. I like the Ole Miss defense. They rebuilt things a little bit up front, but they still have Eccles, the star defensive tackle, projected first-round pick. Keep an eye on him. Suntering Perkins, Edge, Burrow, Florida transfer, massive human, 6'5", 340 in the middle. And then Luke Farrelly, who got a lot of controversy this summer, transferred from Cal, almost went to Clemson. He was actually at Clemson, and then Ole Miss scooped him up. So this is kind of a rebuilt but very talented Ole Miss defense. That's the key for me, Brian, is can Louisville run the ball against this Ole Miss defense? If they can't, it's going to be a long day because I really think this Ole Miss offense, who I know can run the ball with Kawan Lacy and Chambliss, the quarterback, is going to be very effective. I think Chambliss, quick release, star quarterback. I mean, this is a guy that I think is going to be on the top of a lot of draft boards this year. I think Ole Miss will have some success running it and moving him around. I know Louisville's defense is solid. I like Clev Lubin, the edge rusher for them, who's got 64 pressures last year. He's the guy to watch on Louisville's defense. But Ole Miss's offense against Louisville's defense feels like it's a pretty solid matchup for Ole Miss. It's, can the Louisville offense balance things out and keep the ball out of Chambliss' hands? That's the question I don't have the answer to.
2: I'm really excited to see Pete Golden in his first full season as the Ole Miss head football coach, right? Where last year he takes over for Lane Kiffin. Lane bolts to LSU. It's just chaos. And Pete Golden, all things considered, did a really good job. He exceeded expectations. They take down Georgia. They're toe-to-toe with Miami. And there were a lot of comments about, hey, Pete Golding, like, they're not missing a beat whatsoever. It's like, let's give that some time. Let's give that a little bit of time. Get some more information, because it's one thing to win a couple of games to be competitive in a game against Miami, and to have a full season, transfer portal, NIL, all these moving parts. So there's a lot going on. I'm really curious to see how Pete Golding handles that in his first full season. Because, look, man, you can see slippage here and there. Like, look at Kalen DeBoer at Alabama, right? Like, we saw slippage immediately. So I want to see what happens with Pete Golding. We all know Lane Kiffin is a master of the transfer portal. So if Pete Golding isn't the same, you're going to start to see some cracks. So we'll see if we get our first glimpse of that in this matchup. Potentially we will. I want to see the wide receivers of Ole Miss, right? Does Chambliss just make it work with whoever's out there? It's not like they're going to get some guy that was, you know, just working at Starbucks, and they were like, hey, you look like you could be a receiver. You want to play for the Rebels? Like, it's the talent level is better than that at Ole Miss, but there are questions like, how good are these guys compared to what they just had? But Chambliss is so gifted that he might make the receivers that they have better. So I want to see how that relationship works out. But this is a great – it's a weird thing to say, but it's a litmus test type game, I think, for both teams. And you're getting a little bit more of that in college football because we have 12 teams in the playoff. You get a little bit more wiggle room where if you drop a game, it's not death to your season right out of the gate. You get a couple of mulligans and you're still alive for a playoff berth. So this is a litmus test of where they stack up. And how they look going forward. For Ole Miss, maybe they win the game, but you see, like, oh, man, they're vulnerable in a couple of areas, and the SEC gauntlet is going to expose them. So there's a lot to look at in this game. I can't wait for it. In Nashville, should be a good one.
1: Yeah, this isn't some rebuild after a bad season for Golding. He inherited a program that reached the college football playoff semifinal, and he also has back – his star quarterback and his star running back from last year. The question is, does Ole Miss look as offensively dangerous as they did without Kiffin? And that says something about how sustainable all of this is and how sustainable this program has become. You know, because look, we've seen this before where, you know, the predecessor builds something up and then the understudies take over and it all gets torn down. And sometimes we see the predecessor build something up and then the understudy take it to even higher heights, like Jason Day with the Ohio State Buckeyes. You know, that could be the situation with Pete Golding. I will say the game breaker in this game for me is Lacy out of the backfield for Ole Miss. He creates a very difficult question for Louisville to solve defensively. If you add an additional safety to the box, if you're Louisville, well, Chambliss can take you apart downfield. He's showcased the ability to do that. And so it's a little bit of a pick-your-poison situation. You got two problems to deal with in the offensive backfield if you're Louisville, and you're going to try to make that choice wrong no matter what if you're Ole Miss. You know, either highlighting the run game against a light box with Lacy or exploiting some of the advantages when a team tries to add extra bodies close to the line of scrimmage to defend the run against Lacy, where Chambliss is going to have more opportunities downfield against the Louisville defense.
18: Mm. Yeah, I think Louisville's defense is going to be up against it. You cannot play a light box against Kawan Lacy. You just can't. You have to stop that first. And then how Ole Miss responds from there will be the key. John David Baker, that's the new OC for Ole Miss. Don't know a ton about him. You know, did a good job at East Carolina the last couple years. I think they were a top 20, top 25 offense yardage-wise at ECU. Obviously a big step up in talent. When you have a guy like Trinidad Chambliss, you just kind of let him do his thing. He's got one of the quickest releases in college football, second quickest average time to throw rate, 14 touchdowns, one pick last year on those quick throws. So I think it's going to be a lot of, if you're not stacking the box, how can we get the ball to the outside quickly and let our players make plays in space? And that's the key for Chambliss. Again, lightning quick release. I actually like this Louisville defense. I do. Lubin, as I mentioned, is an elite edge rusher. A.J. Green, the opposite edge rusher, is solid. Antonio Watts is kind of this nickel hybrid safety. He's going to be around the line of scrimmage a lot. That's another player I really enjoyed when I watched Louisville's defense, and he's a guy that definitely pops. The question is, can you contain Chambliss and keep him in the pocket? The issue that I see and what I've seen from Louisville's defense over the years is when those quarterbacks break contain and create havoc, is when they break down the most. And that's something I think Chambliss does. You go back and watch that play against Georgia, like the play against Georgia, when he, you know, let, you know, break contain in the pocket, figure out a way. I think he broke like three or four tackles, like in and right around the pocket, and then got outside and it made a play down the field. It was like the signature play of that Georgia game in the playoff last year. Like, that to me is where Louisville, I think, is going to struggle, is to contain him. But that's where their offense has to be key. Like the game script here smells like an under, because Louisville's just going to run the heck out of the ball. And I don't know how much experience Kindholz has and how much Brohm trusts him in this spot to open things up and throw it deep down the field. Like, I think it's going to be a lot of running for Louisville. And then for Ole Miss, it's Kewon Lacy. Like, it seems like it's a game where the ball's going to be on the ground a lot. And that means the clock's going to be moving a ton. So I would say under, if you can find a 51. I don't think it's available anymore, but that's where I was at with this game. I think 51, I was thinking of the LSU Clemson game tonight, but 55.5, I would say under 55.5 would be the play that I would give you in this one.
2: All right, that's Jared Smith, FSR betting analyst. Rich Ornberger with us, Penn State All-American. I'm Brian Noe. 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We'll give you some details coming up. 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
10: 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All right, we've got Wisconsin against my Irish, tomorrow night. The frozen tundra of Lambeau Field. It's not quite frozen yet, but that's where they'll be. Shamrock Series game for the Irish. They'll have their fancy green uniforms, all that good stuff. New patch, new SoFi patch. Got a lot of attention in the offseason right there. But how about Wisconsin head coach Luke Fickell? So he's talking about throwing at stud Irish corner Leonard Moore. Leonard Moore might be a top three pick next year. Like, he's arguably the best corner in the country. And Luke Fickell says, yeah, we can't be scared. Here's his quote. Some double negatives in here, but whatever. Let's roll with it. We've got to not think that we can't go that direction. I'm not saying he's not the best in the country. I'm not saying he's not top two, three NFL draft pick in the country. But the idea is you've still got to be able to run your offense. The thing that I love about what it is that we do is we make people do everything. So he'll have a chance to prove that he's the best in the country. End quote. I get it. Like, you don't want to take one side of the field away and be like, oh, it's Leonard Moore. We can't throw out Leonard Moore. I get that mentality, but that can run you straight into calamity here. So it'll be interesting to see how this plays out. Leonard Moore, Christian Gray, this Irish secondary is really, really good. You don't have great receivers at Wisconsin. I think the Badgers are going to have a heck of a time moving the ball in this one. But they're not going to shy away from Leonard Moore. What do you think about that, Rich?
11: I actually agree with Fickell here. I don't think you can completely avoid Leonard Moore. Look, there are so few cornerbacks in the college game or even professionally who have been able to shut down a side of the field, and that's essentially what you're conceding if you say you're not going to throw it Leonard Moore's way. Darrell Revis is the only name that comes to mind easily, and that was a New York Jets offense that really benefited from offensive coordinators' lack of interest in testing Revis over there on the island against the top receiver. And so what it did is it forced coordinators to play left-handed, and Rex Ryan defensively was able to have a field day with some exotic blitz packages where you could have a whole number of things occur if you could take away one player on the field or take away one side of the field. And so I agree with Fickell. You're going to have to test that side of the field. Now, here's the bad news. In only 10 games last season, Leonard Moore allowed just a 45.9 passer rating when his opponent was targeted. He also intercepted 5 passes along the course of his season. I mean, he's a pretty unbelievable talent at corner. But I do agree, heading into a matchup like this, especially if you're speaking directly to the media, you could have a conservative game plan when you're throwing Leonard Moore's way, but especially when you're speaking publicly, do not concede one side of the field and just say, hey, look, we know what it is. We know what we're up against. We're going to have to play left-handed a little bit. No. Hey, we're going to throw at him. You know, we're going to have to mix it up. We respect his talent, but we're going to have to throw at him. I think that was the right thing for Luke Fickell to say.
12: Yeah, I think he's dodging the real issue, which is Wisconsin's offensive line.
5: is a disaster. Major challenges on the right side. Emerson Mandel, Kevin Haywood, both questionable. That, to me, is the bigger issue here. Colton Joseph, the Old Dominion transfer, he's going to be the starting quarterback for Wisconsin. Of course, Billy Edwards now at UNC had that nice win last week in Ireland. Joseph is more of a runner than a thrower. He's got a very low adjusted accuracy rate. He's not a guy who's going to really pick you apart. So I think throwing at the best corner in the sport is probably not, with a bad offensive line that's injured, is probably not the best strategy. I like a couple of pieces on Wisconsin's offense. I like Abu Sama, Iowa State transfer running back. Darren Dupree, returning rusher from last year, top runner for them, is back. So I think they're going to try to run it. I don't know how successful they're going to be. I love this Notre Dame's defense. I always mispronounce his name. Kingston Viliama-Asa. Did I get that right, Brian?
10: Close enough.
5: Yeah. Just close enough. probably the best linebacker in the sport. Questionable, though, with a knee injury. That's a guy to keep an eye on if his name pops up on the injury report or if he's going to play. That's obviously a big knock on Notre Dame's defense. I think Wisconsin's got a couple of pieces they can throw to. Hilton's their best returning receiver. Chris Brooks, Jalen Domingo, a couple of transfers, Oklahoma State transfer, Shamar Rigby, and then Domingo's from Southeastern Louisiana. Like, there's not a lot that I like about this Wisconsin offense. Now, Notre Dame's offense, I like a lot. I think C.J. Carr is a legit Heisman candidate, guys. 24 touchdowns, 6 picks last year. He really stepped forward throughout the course of the season. His NFL-type progressions and the way he was moving through defenses, I thought really was solid. And Den Brock, the OC, is, I think, going to put a lot on his plate this year. You even saw it last year, you know, checking at the line of scrimmage and getting into and out of things and having that autonomy, I thought was really impressive for a young quarterback that didn't have a ton of experience. We know Jeremiah Love's not there. We know Jadarian Price are not there. But the receiving core this year, I think, is really impressive. Like, this is probably the best receiving group maybe Notre Dame's ever had. Greathouse and Faison and Graham, Quincy Porter. Like, this is going to not be a ground-and-pound Jerome Bettis-type Notre Dame offense. Like, they're going to spread it out. They're going to throw it a lot. They trust C.J. Carr. They like C.J. Carr. And I think Notre Dame, the ceiling is very high for this offense this year.
10: Yeah, I'm excited for it. And it's your first glimpse of – how are the reps divided up? How are the targets divided up? You mentioned, Jared, right, where you've got Jordan Faison out there, you got Jaden Greathouse, and then you got a couple of Ohio State transfers at wide receiver. So what do the reps look like? Who's getting the playing time? Who's getting the targets? It could be a revolving door from game to game, right? So, and of course, the running game, where you're losing 2 first-round running backs. You can't say that most years, right? But losing Love and Price, those are big shoes to fill. So we'll see if the Irish are a little bit more pass happy in their offense going forward. But it's their first, your first glimpse of the Irish against Wisconsin at underdog. Irish favored by 20.5. Total is 46.5. So I don't expect a lot of Wisconsin points. That's the thing, man. It's gonna be hard for them, right, Jared? Like, team total wise, it's like, yeah, they're not gonna be. I don't know
5: what do you think the crowd's going to be? I mean, obviously it's Madison, close to Madison,
10: yeah,
5: but it's Notre Dame. Like, I think it's going to be a neutral, right?
10: Yeah. I think it'll be pro Notre Dame, really.
5: Pro Notre Dame, really, yeah, in Green Bay.
10: Yeah, because even if it, let's say it was whatever, 60-40 Wisconsin.
5: Yeah, I'd say 50-50, that would be my guess.
10: Or whatever it is. Like, who's going to have more to cheer for?
5: Agreed.
10: You know what I mean? Like, it's going to sound like it's, yeah, this might be 90-10 Notre Dame here.
5: It's a rare scenario where the game is significantly closer to Wisconsin, but you're right. I think there's a chance that it's a pro-Notre Dame crowd. I had a friend who reached out to me about the game. He's actually going to the game. Actually, I think Seamus is going to the game, too. That they think there's going to be a lot of Wisconsin fans there, and I'm just like, it feels like a neutral. But maybe, to your point, maybe it is more pro-Notre Dame.
10: I mean, it's going to be hard, you know, if Notre Dame has 4 touchdowns on the board. Are Wisconsin fans going to be like, first down, baby, let's go? And it just, the crowd erupts.
5: That's hey, just cover vision. The number for him, right? Just get him within 20.
11: I mean, we were talking and joking about Leonard Moore and, like, what Luke Fickell's going to do against that problem defensively. But I agree that the under is very much so in play, and I've attached it to a couple of parlays on underdog already this morning.
5: Look at you. Nice. Okay. Wow. Parlay, wheeling and dealing.
11: Oh, yeah. I well, let's put it this way. After getting floated some funds, Daddy needs a big hit.
10: Because I need money for dog food over there.
11: This puppy's got to eat. This puppy's got to eat. Speaking of underdogs, I got a dog under my feet right now. But this Notre Dame defense, man, is it? Leonard Moore is the most talked about piece, but he's just the best known of what's already great. Last season, 13th nationally in scoring defense. They only allowed 17.6 points per game, 11th against the rush, averaging 99.3 yards per game, 9th in sacks per game. They tied for the national league lead with 21 interceptions. Wisconsin, they can't just avoid number two of the defense and attack everyone else because this defense is loaded. I get it. Leonard Moore presents a really difficult problem and challenge on the corner, but then you got to look past him and say, oh yeah, but the linebacking core is a problem. The defensive front poses an extremely difficult pass rush, and the secondary overall plays tremendous shell. And then when they're playing low in the box, they're good tacklers, and they really do defend the run well. And so where do you have an edge against this Notre Dame defense? The answer is probably nowhere. You know, you're probably going to have to generate your own success, grind out some early down positive plays, and then set yourself up for third and manageable. It's the best you can do is sustain drives, tire them out if you can, and then try to cash in either with 3 points or seven. But I have Wisconsin today capped, you know, 10, 12 points. You know, it's like they're not going to generate a ton. And I look at Notre Dame, and I could easily see them scoring somewhere in the realm of, you know, 30 points. Like, you know, this is – neutral site games are weird. We just talked about that. It might be more of a bowl game vibe, even though it's played in the state of Wisconsin. They're not in Madison. So that lends a little interesting flavor to this one. But, yeah, I got Notre Dame, and I like them favored in this game. And also, I like the under. I think the total's going to stay low.
10: Yeah, it makes sense. It's funny because – some of these early college football games can resemble NFL preseason games, meaning,
6: oh yeah,
10: let's just say Notre Dame's up, let's say 35 to 10. So that's 45 combined points. The total is 46.5. And by that point, it's backup city.
6: Backups.
10: Right? And you're like, come on, second and third Notre Dame defenders, like, prevent a score. You're just sweating.
5: I needed a USC touchdown to get over my team total last night, and it was all backups in the fourth quarter.
6: And I was... And I got one. We got home.
11: Oh yeah.
10: There you go.
11: But how about
5: I would have preferred if it was Jaden Mayabal.
10: Yeah. Right.
11: How about the under for folks who took the Oklahoma game last night? The total was 51.5. Yeah. So
5: it opened 50.5 and people bet over, then it got to 51.5, then people bet under and it landed 51.5. So there was people you could have middled it last night if you really were sharp.
11: Oh my gosh, that would have been insane. Yeah. What a win that would have been.
10: Threading a needle, 51-0.
5: Well, 51 is a key total in college football.
10: It's like doing an underdog read in 54 seconds. Hard to thread that needle right there, you know? It's very hard. How about this? Let's do some top three quickies right here. So we'll look at the top three teams and just very quick notes. Shot clock, picture an offensive rebound in the NBA. It doesn't reset to 24 seconds, right? It resets to 14 seconds, so even faster right here. We got Ball State at number one, Ohio State. Ohio State favored by 49.5. The total is 55.5. Not much respect for the Cardinal over here. Chirp, chirp, up against it. They've got a quarterback who's 250 pounds. It could be very conservative for Ohio State with Texas on deck. What do you think about this, Rich?
11: Yeah, I mean, look, the reality of the situation is I think Ohio State is going to do with what most teams are going to do who have a big game looming in the very near distance. You're going to see a lot of their backups get action very quickly. You're going to see a very vanilla playbook. These are games early in the season that I kind of go hands off on because I all of the lines are fishy to me. If I were to I don't even want to give advice on this.
5: Take the points. Come on. I took 50. You have to. They gave you 50 points. You have kid.
11: I guess you do. If I have a lean, it's that way. I hate doing it though, because there's nothing worse than when, you know, you're flipping back through the channels. You're like, I wonder what's going on at Ohio State. And they're up by 35 at halftime. And you're like, you got to be kidding me.
5: I'd feel okay. If it was 35 nothing at half, I think I'd feel pretty good. I took 50 and a half. Actually, I got 51. I got a book here in town that gave me a 51. Underdog's giving you 50 and a half. I would still take 50 and a half. It goes back to the point of next week. And this is why I like Texas State as well against Texas. Like, what does Ohio State have to prove today?
12: Right.
5: Nothing. Yeah. And they have everything to lose next week. Whereas some other teams, for example, Notre Dame plays Rice next week. Like, he's like, yeah, all right, just empty the playbook this week. It's not going to matter a whole lot. Whereas Ohio State and Texas, I guarantee you that there is at least one coach from both teams that are at the other team's games today, like some advanced scout or some kind of advanced scout taking place.
12: And no cell phones, though, right? Nothing. A la Michigan, right? No cell
5: phones. Yeah, right. It's all legal, wink, wink. But I would, if I was Ohio State, if I was Texas today, if I was Sark, I would show nothing, absolutely nothing. And I think that favors the dog, not only Ball State, who I can't name one player on Ball State, but I took 50 and a half. Why not?
12: Okay, all right. And in crack style, we're rooting for you.
5: Yeah. So you want to be a gambler.
12: Yeah. Number two, Oregon, hosting Boise State. Oregon favored by 24.5. The total is 51.5. Boise State doesn't tackle. It's an issue. Like, you got to get people to the ground. They do the worst job in FBS. That's what happened last year. I don't think they've completely just turned it around, and it's like, whoa, this team, they tackle everyone. It's going to be a rough, rough day. Dante Moore, the running game, these backs are hard to bring down. They suck at it. Like 24.5, it's one of those point spreads where it's like, you get the hook, though. Come on, take the Broncos. It's like when you start trying to do me favors, I know you're trying to set me up to screw me over here. So I if anything, I'm laying the points in this one, Rich. What do you think?
11: You know what? I would be more on the side of taking the points with Boise, and here's the reason why.
12: Yeah.
11: 9-5 season last year. And I understand they lost a lot offensively, but don't forget about what happened last time Boise went to Autzen. That was in 2024. Oregon barely escaped by the skin of their teeth with a 37-34 victory, needing a field goal as time expired. Plus, Boise State's quarterback, Maddox Madsen, who I've seen in person many times, called many of his games. He's one of just three active FBS quarterbacks with at least 35 games played at the same school. Wow. So when you think about consistency, when you think about the fact that Boise State has the same signal caller under center for that many games, it's so unique and rare in the culture of college football. They've posted 28 consecutive winning seasons. That's the longest active streak in the country right now. So this is one of those teams. This isn't your normal ho-hum, early season scheduling speed bump for Oregon. This is, they scheduled a little bit of a challenge here early in the season. So I'd be more interested in taking the points and laying the points in this one.
5: Yeah, Oregon's a tough team. I really like their offense this year. I think Drew Meringer, their new OC, took over for Will Stein. Comes from their system. He was basically the co-OC last year, so you get a seamless transition in terms of Dante Moore's development and his progression. And I love that. I love the running game. De'Aaron Hill, Jordan Davison, or Thunder and Lightning. They've got this. We know how great the tight end room was last year. They've got another really good one this year, Jamari Johnson, probably their most dynamic pass catcher, but their receiving group is very deep. Evan Stewart's back from injury. Like, they are about as complete of a team as you're going to find in college football. I think if I had to pick a national champion today, I think Oregon's the most complete team. I think their defense, it's a no-fly zone, especially their secondary. Probably one of the best secondaries in the sport this year. I know we just talked about Notre Dame and Leonard Moore, but I think start to finish, top to bottom, I think Oregon's secondary might be better. So there are no holes on this team. Can they cover 24 against Boise? Abso-frickin-lutely. They play Oklahoma State next week, so they're not really gearing down for anything. And we've seen Oregon really throttle up these early season games at home. Last year, they beat Oklahoma State by like 70 points or something crazy. It was absurd. Shout out Jeff Schwartz, former Oregon guy. He'll be there today. He's at the game today. I'm filling in for him tomorrow on Countdown. So I hope he has a good weekend in Eugene. I'm assuming it's like an alumni or, you know, a homecoming type of situation in their first game. But should be a really fun one. I've got a slight cover for Oregon. I don't have a ton on this one, but betting-wise.
12: That's the thing. Oregon's loaded, and they've had to sit with the IU beatdown in the CFP for months now. This is the first time they get out there.
5: That's why I like Miami last night, too.
12: Yeah.
5: Because the Indiana game. It was their last game, you know?
12: By the way, you mentioned Skin of My Teeth, Rich. That is a Megadeth song. Your metal fun nugget for the day. Super fast, because we mentioned it. Tennessee State at number 3, Georgia. Georgia favored by 48.5. They are awful under Kirby Smart covering these huge spreads. They finally get a cover in this one here. The numbers fluctuated a bit. This morning I've been watching it on Underdog. It went down to 46.5. It's back up to 48.5. So a little back and forth action in this one.
11: Yeah. Look, this is such a different game than the one we were just talking about. Completely different in so many ways. Whereas Boise State, I think, is a legitimate opener. I mean, Georgia should completely control this game. Obviously, they went 12-2 last year. They're going against a Tennessee State team who had the almost exact opposite 2-10 a season ago. And then you just look at the enormous statistical gaps in every single direction. Plus, this being the first ever meeting, you're going to have a lot of Tennessee State kids with big eyes walking between the hedges. This feels like demolition in the waiting. But as you mentioned, Kirby Smart, you know, with SEC play not opening until September 19th, Western Kentucky next week.
12: Maybe
11: this is one of those tune-up games where, you know, by the third quarter, it's just a sleepy victory that they're cruising toward instead of worrying about covering a big, big spread.
5: I mean, again, Georgia's 0-14 against the spread when Kirby Smart's favored by 38 or more.
12: Crazy.
5: They've never covered. It's insane. I have no analysis on this game other than I'm sure Georgia's heard that this week.
12: Yeah.
5: I'm sure they've heard it this week. And I would say first half. I got 27.5. I laid 4 touchdowns with Georgia in the first half. That would be the only wager I would make on this one.
12: Okay, all right. We got Rich Ornberger, Penn State All-American, Jared Smith, FSR betting analyst. I'm Brian Noe. Coming up next, rapid fire, a bushel of picks. We'll throw them out to you frisbee style. Hopefully get you some winners. That's on the way. It's Fox Sports Radio's Countdown to Kickoff, presented by Underdog. Unleash your dog.
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21: Mostly sunny today with a high of around

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1: Dad, guess what?
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2: 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It was my neighbor Jim, another Vietnam veteran, who finally convinced me that I could still connect with my family and find that fulfilling life I'd lost. 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Hey, Jim, I'm going to be a grandfather.
3: Congratulations, Dave.
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8: Did I miss anything important, you guys?
7: I had to drink coffee with mayonnaise.
8: Yeah, I was going to say, I've been back for 30 minutes when you did that, and I was ready to leave again. So.
7: I know. Another 6 weeks off, I get it. Yeah, totally.
9: I don't blame you.
7: Our technical producer extraordinaire, Mr. Chris Perfett.
10: I might have to call a foul on everyone referring to Miracle Whip as mayonnaise. It's not that. As a mayonnaise enjoyer, real quick, my horse picks for this weekend. It is 2-year-old weekend, so a little bit of acid in the throat trying to do this. But I like the pedigree on Flight Command in the Spendthrift. He's 10-1. At Saratoga in the Spinaway, I like Summer Starlet. She's 2-1. And then Kentucky Downs is Kentucky Turf Cup. I like Old Crazy Bone. He's a little bit of an older guy, but at 8-1, I like kind of place or show on all these guys.
9: Look at this.
7: All right. Oh, by the way, the legs are still there with the non-mayonnaise going. The legs are still in full effect like 3 hours later. That's crazy.
11: So much Miracle Whip stuck to the edge of the glass.
7: Shout out to our guy Saga on digital posting our clips. Appreciate all of his hard work. 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Get our picks. All that good stuff. Top of the hour. Jonas Knox. In the building here. What is he doing? He's a weekday radio star. What's he doing slumming it on the weekend?
12: This effing guy.
7: Freaking guy over here. In less than 8 American minutes, he's got you covered. Keep it locked right here on Fox Sports Radio. We got some picks to make. Let's do it.
5: Rapid fire.
7: All right, Jared, we start with you. What do you like?
13: All right, I'll go quick. Ball State.

0: 50.5 at Ohio State. I don't really care who Ball State is playing today, but Ohio State has Texas next week. So that is the reason that we're fading the Buckeyes. We're fading the Longhorns because Texas has to play Ohio State next week. So I'll take 29.5 with Texas State. Can't name a player on Texas State. Don't care. I don't think Texas is going to be fully up for this game. I can name some players on South Carolina. We're going to lay 35.5 against Kent State. This is Kendall Briles' first game as the new OC of South Carolina. Last year, Kent State lost 44-0 at OU, 66-10 at Florida State. 2 years ago, they lost 71-0 at Tennessee. I think Kendall Briles is going to rev up the engines for the Gamecocks today.
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0: Wow.
1: To celebrate having a new title sponsor underdog and a new dog in the Hornberger household. Give me the Patriots plus 3.5. Drake May and New England already proved they could reach a Super Bowl. I think getting more than a field goal on the road doesn't matter. This is a Super Bowl rematch. Too much respect in Seattle for the Pats. Give me the Niners also on the road plus 3.5. And the Bucks on the road in Cincinnati plus 3.5. We saw that defense collapse last season. Road dogs early in the NFL season, they cash in a lot.
2: Wow, I have all this time here. Goodness, let me stretch my legs out. Wisconsin, Notre Dame, under 46.5. 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Give me Oregon, Rich. I'm laying the 24 in a hook. No. Go, Ducks, go!
1: No!
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14: Season, their attorney said in a statement, quote, LSU has made a measured decision to keep these two young men off the roster for now while preserving a path for them to be added later. Everyone should use that space to lower the temperature and look at the facts. Neither player was drafted, made an NFL roster or practice squad, or even played a preseason game. Respect the courts, protect the players, and let level heads prevail, unquote. Anyway, today's action kicks off moments from now with number 6 and defending national champion Indiana hosting North Texas, number 13 Alabama at home to East Carolina, 23rd ranked Houston home against Oregon State. I'm Isaac Lohenkron.
15: I have to have better start from the beginning.
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0: You know, we had to go through a lot to get to this point, but we are finally here. This has been earned. We'll explain coming up here in just a couple of moments from now. Jonas Knox, Fox Sports Radio. You can find this show, as always, on the iHeartRadio app. You can always listen to us on hundreds and hundreds and hundreds of affiliates all across the country. 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And if you are listening on the podcast, we appreciate you doing so. Saturday morning, by the way, out here on the West Coast in Hawaii. But on the East Coast, we're already at noon. And noon on a Saturday in the fall means that college football is back, baby. College football is back. You've got 91 effing games this weekend, this Labor Day weekend extravaganza in college football. I don't know where you stack this in your sports arsenal as far as sporting events that are put together that we get excited for. I think it's personally, I would put this weekend up next to the NCAA tournament first couple of days. I personally would. I know everybody gets excited about it because you can watch basketball early morning on a Thursday, but let's be honest, it's just not quite the same. You got to fake surgeries, call out sick, you got to do all these other things. College football just delivers the goods on Labor Day weekend. You've already got a holiday, it turns your three-day weekend into a four- or a five-day weekend. It's awesome, and it's here. And this one feels a little different. And I'll tell you why. Because when we got real college football back after COVID, because I don't know if you remember that time. I like to remind people from time to time who complain about, you know, well, there's this and that. There was a time, believe it or not, and I can't wait to tell my son about this when he gets older and tell him, hey, man, believe it or not, there was a time where you could only buy one roll of toilet paper and you had to sanitize your bags when you brought them home, right? There was a time. Now, as we found out in recent weeks and months, you know, maybe we didn't need to do all that. As we found out, and maybe some people were kind of letting you know about that in real time, we were sort of vilified for it, but, you know, that's beside the point. But when college football came back, there was sort of this relief, like, oh my God, it's over. We can get back to our regularly scheduled programming. This is awesome. It's got kind of the same vibe this year because most of the stories when it comes to college football this offseason have all been tied up in the courts. All of it. Temporary restraining orders, years of eligibility, 5 for 5. 5 for 5 used to be a menu option at a fast food restaurant, if I'm not mistaken. 5 for 5 used to be the, hey, what's on the menu for the 5 to 5 at some drive-through fast food restaurant when you've been drinking a case of beer for 3 days straight? And now it's eligibility rules. One judge ordered this, another judge ordered that, another court stepped in here, temporary restraining order. All of this crap that we've had to go through for months and months and months. And look, the college football offseason is nauseating. It really is. Because all that we hear about during, especially over the past couple of years, was the expansion of the college football playoff. It's like, dude, we just expanded it. We're going to expand it more. Oh, well, this team doesn't want to play this team because it's going to affect their chances to get to a college football playoff. Okay, that's awesome. So let's cancel one of the great rivalry games, USC-Notre Dame. Let's get rid of that because one side's worried about how it might impact their chance to get to a college football playoff. Okay, until we expand it and it gives us more wiggle room. So the past couple of off seasons have been awful from the standpoint that it's got nothing to do with actual football. It's got nothing to do with actual football impacting storylines. It's all tied up in the playoff expansion and this and that. And then we get to this offseason. And by the way, some of these stories, I will say, for college football, some are entertaining. We will address those. All right? We will address some of the scandals. Like, what's going on in Chapel Hill is tremendous. Awesome. Like, hey, what team do you want to play for? I don't know. How about the one who might have a defensive coordinator dealing drugs? It's great. It's awesome. So we'll get into all that later. But the point is, everything this offseason has been tied up in the courts. I don't know about you. I don't want to go to court. I don't even like jury duty. I can remember getting a speeding ticket and them saying, hey, if you want to fight the speeding ticket, because I did, because I don't feel like I actually drove the speed that was, you know, that I was clocked at and given the ticket for. They said, hey, if you want to fight the speeding ticket, just show up to court and hope that the cop who pulled you over doesn't show up. And I thought, oh, that's awesome. Yeah, why would he show up? It's weeks and weeks and weeks from now. He's not going to be here for me. Pulling me over at 2:30 in the morning driving into work. He's not going to show up. I walk into that court. They don't even get started. And somebody taps me on the shoulder. And it's the cop behind me saying, hey, man, just letting you know I'm here. And this is what I clocked you at. I said, great seeing you. Thanks, guys. That's it. I'll go pay whatever it is. And I'll go do online traffic school or what. So I don't want to go to court. And I don't think anybody else does either. And yet college football has taken us to court all offseason. So now we're finally here. And now we're at a point to where we don't have to worry about all that crap. We don't need to worry about being tied up in the courts and all, because now the game action is here. And college football said, you know what? Because you've been through so much, we're going to give you 90-plus games, right? We're going to give you colossal letdowns like Rutgers against UMass. We're going to give you some blowouts where this. And then when you hear people say, well, there's not a lot of top 25 matchups. First of all, the week one rankings mean zilch. Zilch. Other than get you a head start if you're trying to make the college football playoff until they expand it even more. Other than that, it's just a little number next to a team to try and add a little bit of spicy sauce on a matchup. That's it. We have no idea who's good. We have kind of an idea who's going to be a legitimate title contender. Other than that, you're going to see upset after upset or perceived upsets. You're going to see teams with letdowns. Last year, we had the top four teams. You had Texas, Penn State, Clemson. You had all of these teams mixed in the top four, all letdowns, all of them. Penn State fired their coach. It was a disaster. Cade Klubnik was supposed to be a Heisman candidate. Now he's a backup with the Jets. Like, the whole thing was a complete letdown at the top of the rankings. So if anybody tells you, hey, man, there's not a lot of great matchups this weekend, there's not a lot of top 25 matchups this weekend, you look them square in the eyes and you say, hey, buddy, screw you. I'd rather watch this matchup than have everything tied up in the courts, okay? So considering where we were and considering all that went on, we should be thanking the college football gods that they've delivered these matchups. I don't care if everybody gets wiped out by 50. I don't care. And by the way, if they do, it doesn't mean you can't gamble on it. It doesn't mean there's not an option for you to go out there and still turn it into a some sort of a successful watch, even though it's a blowout. So consider yourself in the moment and then consider yourself 2-3 months ago, or even last week or the week before, where you didn't have games on the field you could watch. You didn't have blowouts that you had the ability to watch. No, no, no, no, no, no, no, no. You had to go get a law degree to try and figure out some of the terminology that some of these reporters in college football have had to dive into. I feel bad for Ross Dellinger. Ross Dellinger does a really good job. Every single thing that he tweets out or writes about is tied up in the courts. Everything. So all of that falls back behind us, and we now can focus on what we care about the most, and it's college football. Now, some of the other scandals we will get to because they're entertaining as hell. But that being said, college football's finally here. We are in the midst of the mud, the fun mud. We get to play in it all weekend long. Do a little grab ass. Have a couple of beers. And enjoy what we've earned this football season. Jonas Knox here, Fox Sports Radio. By the way, you can get me on X, at the Jonas Knox. You can also follow along on Instagram, at Jonas Knox Show. That is at Jonas Knox Show on Instagram. Again, it is a four-hour extravaganza. We take you all the way up until 4 p.m. Eastern time, 1 o'clock Pacific. So we are going to have the usuals, right? Now, I know normally in this time slot, you'll hear the undercard to the Jonas Knox Show. It's called Up on Game. But listen, don't worry about that, all right? We got you covered. We will have another edition of Do You Care. All right, we will have another edition of Do You Care. We are also going to have the scraps to close up shop here at the end of this show, coming up in hour four. All of it is yours here, and we will keep you updated on all the action, the news and notes, potential upsets, big plays, scores, etc. of this, the first real full slate of college football action on a Saturday. But we do have to tell you about a detail that was added in that is just wild to think about in this day and age in the world of sports, okay? This is a wild, wild thing that actually is a reality in the world of sports right now, and it's yours next year on FSR. Psst. The wait is over. Like I told you, football's here, and you know what? 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

0: Jonas Knox, Fox Sports Radio. Coming up, a little over 10 minutes from now, it is back. With college football being back, this also returns. And I would say this is something that many people listening right now can relate to. That'll be yours coming up here again a little over 10 minutes from now. By the way, we'll have live scores and updates from the great Isaac Lowenkron coming up as well, too. I did want to mention this because it does kind of lead into what we were going to talk about next. Indiana's already up 7-0 over North Texas. We are 2 minutes and change into the season for Indiana, and they're already up 7-0. You know, you'll see this, and we've seen this in the world of football, especially, and you could go back to recent history, but if you wanted to go back, you could a little bit further. There was a time where the Wildcat was an offense that was used. I think the Dolphins used it first, but it was really Auburn and Arkansas used it, you know, because they had Darren McFadden and Peyton Hillis and all of that. And so you would see these teams in the NFL go, oh man, all of a sudden I got to have a Wildcat option in my playbook. Like, I've got to have that in my playbook. There's got to be plays in the Wildcat formation, and it just turned into this copycat thing. You'll see it present day with maybe the tush push to where the Eagles did it first, but it was, you know, a guy from, you know, a linebacker from the Vikings who pointed it out first, and, oh, well, you could do this, and then it was, you know, the Bills started doing it. And so everybody, it's kind of this copycat mentality, and you'll see it even in coaching to where when, you know, and also, by the way, the mobile quarterback, there was a time everybody had to have a mobile quarterback. You got to have a guy that can run with the ball, you know, read options, like all that's it. But then you'll see it with coaches. When Belichick started winning Super Bowls in New England, everybody tried to poach somebody from his coaching staff. And for the most part, it just didn't work. But they would try and poach the guy because they thought, look, that's working. So why don't we bring something from that? Because that's going to help us. Not realizing, no, there's like a magic element to what Belichick does. There's something that he does, you know, whether people want to say, oh, it's because he throw, you know, the field goal posts were in the opposite direction. And so it's like, dude, that's gamesmanship. Figure it out. But the point is, that worked. We want some of that. When Sean McVay took over for the Rams, nobody thought McVay was going to be successful. Nobody. Trust me, I was out here. Nobody even knew who he was. I swear to God. Nobody knew who he was. He came in for an interview, and all of a sudden it was reported on, hey, this guy did really good in his interview. He's got a second interview coming. They're like, wait, what? Who is he? Like a John Gruden disciple? What's going on here? As it turns out, that worked. So what happened? He came in, he sort of retooled and redeveloped Jared Goff. They had success. They started winning games, and it was almost immediate. And now everybody needed a McVay guy. You got to give somebody from his staff. You got to get a young offensive mind. You got to get somebody that's going to work with the quarterback and develop the quarterback. If you got a quarterback who's not been playing up to his potential, then that it just became this copycat idea. And I say this to say, I know that everybody wants to find and have the same success that Indiana had. And maybe it's a little bit more possible now with NIL and the portal and all the other stuff that comes along with college football. I got a funny suspicion that what we're seeing from Indiana and the turnaround and success that they've had is probably not going to be replicated at a lot of these other places that may be trying it. Just going out on a limb here. Okay? We are living in a world where Indiana was the best team on the planet last year, and it wasn't all that close. If I would have told you 3 years ago, hey, by the way, Indiana's going to play Alabama in the Rose Bowl, and they're going to knife them, it won't even be close. You'd say to yourself, what are you talking about, man? That's Indiana. That's a basketball school. Like, who looks at Indiana and says, well, that's a team that we've got to reckon with? It's Indiana. Like, they're not even, like, nobody looks at Indiana like that. Kurt Cignetti gets there after the run he had at James Madison, and it's just warped. The last time this team lost a game, it was against Notre Dame in a playoff game, and that was a long time ago. Long time ago. So you've got all of these schools or these fan bases and all of the, and it just creates this expectation, which probably isn't fair, to where now programs will, look, like UCLA out here. They hire Chesney, Bob Chesney, he gets the gig. It's like, well, he coached at James Madison. All right, look, there's some excitement, no doubt about it. There's some excitement and sort of a, like people are more looking forward to UCLA now because of what he's done. He's got some enthusiasm and he seems like a great dude. Anybody that's talked to him said he's a great guy. But if your expectation is, hey, can you do what Cignetti did? I'd probably just slow down a little bit here. Let's just relax. All right. Everybody just calm down. What Indiana and Kurt Cignetti did is almost impossible to even think that it would be possible. And yet they were able to successfully do it. So the idea that you're going to find that when you make a hire or you have a program that maybe hasn't had success, I think that's it. Look, I admire it. If that's the goal you have, that's the goal you have. But that is a lofty goal considering where that program was and where they are now. I mean, everybody, like, you would never in a million years, and we're talking not that long ago, within the last couple of years, in a million years, you would never, ever say to yourself, hey, so by the way, Big Noon Kickoff, they're opening up week one, and it's going to be in Bloomington. What? You said Big Noon Kickoff, or are you talking about the Fox College basketball show? No, Big Noon Kickoff, the football show. They're going to be there. Everybody's going to be there. That's the place to be. I mean, last year, if I'm not mistaken, I believe it was in Columbus for Ohio State. And you know what I remember from that game? Everybody criticizing Arch Manning and people thinking Ryan Day had a nipple ring. That's what I remember, right? Somebody AI generated a nipple ring on Ryan Day in his polo shirt. Okay. A year later, we're in Bloomington because Indiana was the best team in the country. Better than Ohio State, better than everybody. So if you think that this is just going to be something, so that's how you do it. You hire a coach, he turns the program around, voila, Heisman Trophy winner, says all the right things, everything's good here. I would just encourage everybody, just calm down. What we saw there is probably similar to what we saw with Belichick and probably with McVay. Hard to replicate. You can try, but maybe Kurt Cignetti is just one of one. At the Jonas Knox on X, at Jonas Knox Show on Instagram. And again, you can hang out with us as always on the iHeartRadio app. By the way, you can subscribe to the Fox Sports Radio YouTube channel as well. Just search Fox Sports Radio on YouTube. You'll see our best videos from all our shows. Don't stop there. Hit the thumbs up icon. Comment away. Let us know whose takes you like. Even the ones you don't like, just search Fox Sports Radio on YouTube and subscribe. We are going to tell you about what the return of college football means for something else. Something else is back as well, too. And it's something most of you, if not all of you, can relate to. That'll be yours right here on FSR. But for all the latest, let's turn it over to the one, to the only, to the magnificent, Sir Isaac of Saturday.
1: 2 hours of this crap's bad enough. Now I gotta put up with 4 hours.
2: Hey, thank you, Jonas. Great to be with you,
0: Isaac,
2: on this Saturday in college football.
0: Your mic was on, Isaac. Your mic was on.
2: No, my mic's on. What?
0: Oh, yeah. But it was on when you made that comment.
2: What comment?
0: That you already have to deal with 2 hours of this. Why do you need two more?
2: What are you talking about?
0: Yeah.
2: Are you sure your setting is your mix? Is there an issue with your mix minus, perhaps?
0: Come on, Isaac. That's no way to start the Labor Day weekend.
3: I pride myself and think of myself as a man of faith.
0: Hey,
2: and there's a touchdown. There's a touchdown by Indiana.
0: High fly ball by Castellanos. And by the way, what is Nick Castellanos doing?
3: I don't know if I'm going to be putting on this headset again.
0: Didn't he get DFA'd by the Padres?
2: Excuse me, what did you say?
0: He got DFA'd by the Padres.
2: Oh, okay. Sorry about that.
0: Yeah.
2: All right. yeah, he was released on the 5th of June. Ironically, the team that if they would have kept him, they would have played was his old team, the Philadelphia Phillies.
0: Oh, no kidding.
2: But anyway, I digress.
0: Tom, by the way, can I just say this? Tom Brenneman is a great broadcaster.
2: I agree. I mean, I grew up listening to him do the middle innings on the Harry Carey Steve Stone WGN.
0: He was on the call during the Bartman game because
2: Steve Lyons.
0: And they did a great job because Lyons played in Chicago for a while with the White Sox. Mm-hmm. Tom Brenneman, as you mentioned, had experience there. Obviously, he spent most of his time in Cincinnati, but he had experience in Chicago. And I just remember their tone. It was almost as if they acknowledged, oh, God, I don't think people watching nationally have any idea how cursed this organization is.
2: Oh, man.
0: Yep. Unbelievable. I can remember. Being a Cubs fan, I can remember seeing them lose that game, seeing them lose Game 7 after they had a 5-3 lead, and then going to a TGI Fridays afterwards, and this girl that I knew that was a diehard Cubs fan was in TGI Fridays crying, and I remember walking up to her afterwards. She was in, like, Cubs gear, Cubs sticker. She was devastated. I remember walking up to her afterwards and just saying, look, they're young. They're talented. They're probably going to be back next year. Everything's going to be fine. Woof.
2: Jonas, that's disgusting. This young lady is at the peak of her vulnerability, and you're trying to make a move on her and pretend that you care?
0: Oh, come on. That wasn't a move. I was trying to provide hope in the situation, and I just lied to her face. No, they weren't back next year. It was a long time before they were.
2: Yeah, I mean, in the grand scheme of things, you know, over a century, it wasn't that long after all. So when they actually won it in 2016, did you touch base again and send her a card or something?
0: Oh, no, I don't think she's alive. The way she was drinking that night? Oh, God. after them blowing that game? No, she was, like murdering through a Long Island iced tea.
2: Wow.
0: Oh, yeah. I don't think she probably got her stomach pumped 2 hours later.
2: You know how they say people in sports are able to project via scouting and analytics the future? I guess you're able to do the same with drinking, so that's quite a talent. Kudos to you.
0: Hey, you don't need a doctor to check your liver. Let me have a look at it.
2: Hey, one thing we know about college football, Jonas, is that college football and drinking are not associated whatsoever. So I'm not sure that's going on at all today. I'm sure they're not partying excessively in Indiana because they're the defending national champions. They're ranked number 6 for some reason at the start of this season. And as you mentioned, they're up 7-0 over North Texas. 5:51 left to play in the first quarter. Is Indiana getting on the scoreboard first on a 15-yard touchdown pass from Josh Hoover to Nick Marsh. 13th-ranked Alabama, 3-0 lead over East Carolina. 4.5 left to play in the first quarter. Oregon State has a 7-6 lead at number 23, Houston. 10 minutes in, Houston getting on the scoreboard first on a 31-yard touchdown pass from Connor Wigman to Amari Thomas. The extra point, however, was missed. Oregon State came back with a 3-yard touchdown run by Braden Atkinson. They made the extra point, so that's why they have the lead. Just underway, number 1, Ohio State and Ball State at the Horseshoe. Off the field, LSU did not add former NFL signees Daquan Wright and Xavien Harris to their roster for tonight's season opener against Clemson. They could, however, be added later in the season. Finally, Jonas, you know, almost everyone, it seems, has weighed in on the recent arrest of San Francisco 49ers owner Jed York. Well, now we can add Pro Football Hall of Famer Michael Irvin to that list. The playmaker was appearing on a live stream with a YouTube influencer who goes by N3on when the following exchange occurred.
4: He keeps saying the name Jed York. Who is that?
5: Jed York is the owner of the 49ers who got caught with $140 sex workers.
4: Oh, this recent?
5: Yeah.
4: Oh.
5: And I'm like, man, come on, man. Is that really a crime? Leave that alone. Everybody's paying for it.
4: Huh?
5: You got a girlfriend?
4: What?
5: You got a girlfriend?
4: No, I don't have a girlfriend.
5: You take her out to eat, you paying for it.
4: You pay for it regardless.
5: Everybody's
4: you buy it again.
5: Right, so what
4: you
5: are
4: taking
5: we
4: her for food and then taking her home.
5: Why we got to embarrass this man for $140? He's not, we're not
4: talking about
5: it. Yeah, So, yeah. And that's another thing, too. So people think, you're a billionaire. Why don't you go to high-end places? The high-end places get you in trouble all the time.
2: So apparently there is at long last detente in the Cowboy 49er rivalry. Michael Irvin coming out in support of Jed York. Back to you.
0: All right, so a couple of things. Who did you say the streamer was, Isaac?
2: You don't know? N3on?
0: I think that you don't know because his name is Neon.
2: No, it's it's spelled N, the number 3-O-N. N3on.
0: Yeah, but he goes by Neon.
2: Is there a YouTube streamer pronunciation guide out there that I'm unaware of?
0: Right. Oh, hold on a second. Let's go live to our I have in-depth knowledge on streaming insider Chris Perfett for the latest. Chris?
1: It's been like internet culture for 30 years to use letters in place of, numbers in place of letters.
0: Yeah, it's Neon.
1: It's Neon.
2: All right.
0: Hey, Isaac, listen, I'm not judging. Like, you know, I've seen some of his work.
2: Okay, so...
0: You know, not my thing.
2: So, boxer Leon Spinks, his name is spelled L3ON. Is that what you're saying?
0: No, listen, I'm with you. I think it's kind of goofy. Right. I don't understand why we're doing this, but it is pronounced Neon.
2: Fine.
0: But I don't want to bury the lead here.
2: Yeah.
0: I get what Michael Irvin's saying, man.
2: Okay. Fair enough. Fair enough.
0: I get it. The problem is Michael Irvin is also the same guy who's had a little bit of a track record with, you know, off-field issues,
2: yeah,
0: per se.
2: A whole house.
0: Jeff Perlman did a book on the Dallas Cowboys.
2: Great book. Oh, my gosh. Yeah. Great book.
0: Michael Irvin may not have stabbed a teammate with scissors.
2: While getting a haircut.
0: Okay.
2: No, that's confirmed. It wasn't may not. It actually happened.
0: You know,
2: man.
0: The Cowboys White House. All right, if anybody wants to look at it. Michael Irvin taking the side of Jed York, even you know, with the 49ers-Cowboys rivalry withstanding, Michael Irvin taking the side of Jed York, I don't know that that's necessarily the guy. No shade at Michael Irvin. I love Michael Irvin. I think he's awesome. But I don't necessarily think that that's the guy that would be the first one I would go to be like, well, look, he's got my back. You know, like if you did something awful and the first person to come to your defense was Jeffrey Dahmer, I would say, listen.
2: Oh, God. Listen,
0: you got to get better friends. Okay.
2: Yeah.
0: Like, you got to get a better legal
2: team. He's not head and shoulders above the rest, is what you're saying.
0: Like, could you imagine, like, hey, you know, people are getting on me for my behavior. You know, what should I do about it? You know what? My friend Ted, last name Bundy. He's the guy that I would go to on this stuff.
2: I was going to say Kaczynski, but the same principle applies.
0: Know, yeah, like, listen, you know, like, but he's well-spoken, and he's past all that. So, yeah, I would venture to guess that's probably not the best move there if you were going in that direction.
2: So you're not anticipating Michael Irvin being a character witness at the Jed York trials?
0: No. And back to maybe not for a lot of you. Would you like to call anybody? The defense team calls Michael Irvin to try and explain that. The problem is, and I don't think, because look, yeah, hey, listen, you're going to pay for dinner and a movie. You're going to do this and that. Okay, but it's not a written agreement when you pay for dinner and a movie that it's going to lead to what Jed York was hoping it was going to lead to.
2: At a 9:30 on a Sunday morning.
0: 9:30 on a Sunday, you had reached out multiple times, you knew what you were trying to pay for, and the guy showed up to a trailer park the next morning with cash looking to get smoked. Okay? That's what we're talking about here. All right? Jed York showing up in a pair of basketball shorts, all right? Mesh basketball shorts, which, by the way, vet move, clearly done it before. Clearly. Easy access. All right, if anybody's wondering what I'm talking about, how many times have you been to a gym and there's some guy in there who just pulls up the pant leg at the urinal? You know, easy access. All right, it's the way that thing is done. Not that I know from experience. All right, but Jed York did not look like somebody who just may or may not run into something like that. All right? Jed York looked like somebody who was dressed for the occasion.
2: You know, so, breaking this down, you're breaking this sort of thing down with the command of John Madden breaking down the
0: right.
2: Hogs offensive line
0: that's
2: in the
0: right.
2: 1980s. Good for you.
0: That's right. Yeah, I know that system. Yes, I know that system well. All right, so if you need me to, it's like with Tex Winter breaking down the triangle. Listen, I know. I know how this offense works. All right, I know it like the back of my hand. All right, trust me. So Jed York, that's the issue. Michael Irvin, probably not the best guy to be speaking on his behalf. Jonas Knox here on Fox Sports Radio. Thank you, Isaac. At the Jonas Knox on X, at Jonas Knox Show on Instagram. And you can hang out with us, as always, on the iHeartRadio app. All right, so coming up next here, we are going to give you the brutal truth about several storylines in the world of sports we have not had a chance to get to yet, but you've been force-fed over the past several days. It's another edition of Do You Care? And It's Yours right here on FSR. But let us first tell you about our friends at DraftKings, because you're probably looking at some of these college football games and you're thinking to yourself, man, how can I spice things up? 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
15: Mostly sunny today with a high of around 92. That heat index is around 105. Showers and thunderstorms likely this afternoon. 60% chance of rain.
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0: Jonas Knox, Fox Sports Radio. Coming up, top of next hour. We'll call it a little over 10 minutes from now. We are going to tell you about, apparently, I don't know if it's a bait and switch, but something you thought you were going to get this weekend in football that you're now not going to get. And I'll be honest, I'm a little disappointed by the whole thing. So we'll get into that for you again a little over 10 minutes from now. By the way, you can follow along on social media at The Jonas Knox on X. That is at The Jonas Knox on X. And you can also follow along on Instagram as well, too, at Jonas Knox Show, at Jonas Knox Show, as we take you again all the way up until 4 p.m. Eastern Time, 1 o'clock Pacific, a four-hour extravaganza on this, the Saturday of Labor Day weekend here on FSR. But right now, it is time for a tradition we do every single week, and it's called this.
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1: Now,
0: let's get kinky.
1: Here's some of the big stories from the last week. But Jonas, the real question is, do you care?
3: I don't care.
0: And for that, we turn it over to a man who is finally back and so happy to be out of the house.
4: Oh.
0: The one and only Bo Benson.
4: It's incredible.
0: Yeah.
4: Thank you.
0: Yeah. Bo, not Jackson.
4: Yep.
0: You sons of bitches.
4: Oh. You know how happy I am to not be hearing shushing sounds over and over and over again right now?
0: Hey, you gotta walk. Hey, watch your steps when you're walking to the bathroom. You don't want to wake them up.
4: Yeah. Yeah.
0: I still do. By the way, I have trauma from that. I still do it. It's like your kid's five.
4: I may have walked at least a mile around my kitchen island. In the last week, just trying to get the baby to go to sleep.
0: Yeah. Oh, yeah, yeah.
4: Yeah.
0: Yeah, you just, like, and you'll come up with all sorts of crafty ways to do it. Like, we traveled with our son in Chicago one time, and he needed a nap, and I told my wife, I'm going to go take him on it, but it was raining outside. She goes, what do you mean? I'm like, yeah, I'm going to go to the mall. I literally walked the 7th level at a mall in downtown Chicago, circles, until he fell asleep, and the people that were working the stores were like, what are you doing?
4: Yep.
0: It's like, you got to do what you got to do. The second he fell asleep, right in the elevator, downstairs, right across the street to the hotel. Done.
4: That's right.
0: Crafty.
4: Well, Jonas, speaking of being back, Venus and Serena Williams returned to the U.S. Open as a duo, losing in 3 sets. Jonas, do you care?
0: Oh, God, no.
5: Who gives a...
0: No. That's awesome they're back. I didn't watch a second of it. Don't care. It's college football weekend. I'm not trying to be dismissive, okay? They are legends, two of the all-time greats. Not trying to be dismissive. It's college football weekend. All right, I'm sorry. There's things that need to fall in line. This is one of them. My apologies. Next!
4: Shohei Ohtani has missed 2 straight games, although the Dodgers remain hopeful that he will avoid the injured list. Jonas, do you care?
0: Yeah.
6: Look, yeah, I love it.
0: The great David Vasse, I was filling in on the Petros and Money show yesterday on The Blowtorch, AM 570 LA Sports, and the great David Vasse, he just pointed out, man, look, the guy's beat up. He's 32, he's had surgeries, he had issues, he did his shoulder in the playoffs last year, he's got a knee problem, and he said that this all came to a head when he tried to throw off the mound in a bullpen session in Detroit, and they just realized, hey, this is not heading in the right direction. It's the first time he's missed back-to-back games this season. He was not in the lineup. They're trying to avoid the IL, but it just feels like even when they do get to the postseason, he's clearly not going to be 100%. How does that affect you, Bo, Mr. Dodger?
4: Look, they've won 2 straight World Series. It'd be nice to win 3, but you can't win them all. They're good in my mind for at least 50 years for myself.
0: By the way, wouldn't it be nice to like go trick-or-treating and not have to worry about checking your phone?
4: Yeah, no.
0: You know what I mean?
4: Absolutely.
0: Like, yeah, I don't care. What do I care? So the Brewers are in the World Series. Good for them.
4: Yeah.
0: I care about the Brewers. You know? Yeah, so, yeah, good for you. Next!
4: Diana Rossini is reportedly planning her big media comeback after The Athletic's internal investigation found that her relationship with Patriots head coach Mike Vrabel violated newsroom standards.

0: bonus, do you care?
1: Yeah. Oh, yeah.
2: I love it.
1: Yeah. Look, do I think she's going to go all in on, you know, what really happened? No, because I think there might be a financial component to that, and I'll leave it there. Maybe somebody cut somebody a check and just said, hey, let's keep it cool. But, you know, she does have a good personality. She does have a lot of connections. How she got those connections is not my business, but she will be back soon, and it's going to be the most anticipated return in a long time. Next!
0: I might try and take my 4-year-old to see Coyote vs. Acme later today. Jonas, do you think it'll happen, and do you care?
1: I do care. Do they serve alcohol at that theater?
3: I love it.
0: Yeah.
3: I love it.
0: Yeah, they do.
1: Okay. Bo, get an Uber and just time travel while you're there. And then if she asks any questions when you get home, just say, I don't know, just random flat tire. But your car is still in the driveway. I don't know. Strange things happen on a Saturday. We are.
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7: 17-7 over East Carolina, a minute and a half into the second quarter. Number 23, Houston, a 9-7 advantage over Oregon State. 3.5 into the second quarter. Top-ranked Ohio State, a 7-0 advantage over Ball State, 9.5 minutes into the ball game. LSU did not add former NFL signees Daquan Wright and Xavier Harris to their roster for tonight's season opener against Clemson. They could, however, be added later in the season. Baseball today, Chicago White Sox minority owner Justin Ishbia, who is expected to one day become the team's controlling owner, announced a proposal and unveiled renderings for a new White Sox ballpark on the waterfront of the Chicago River. I'm Isaac Lohenkron.
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0: You know, it should be pointed out with the return of college football, something else is back. We'll explain what that is coming up here in just a couple of moments from now. 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You can always find this show on the iHeartRadio app. You can always listen to us on hundreds and hundreds of affiliates all across the country. We will be taking you all the way up until 4 p.m. Eastern Time, 1 o'clock Pacific. It is a four-hour extravaganza on this Saturday. And if you are listening on the podcast, we appreciate you doing so. We've been talking a lot of college football. This is the first full slate of Saturday games. Now, I'm not going to be dismissive. I said it last week. If you're one of those people that looks down on week zero and says, oh, it's week zero. It's a nobody's playing, blah, blah, blah. Like all of that garbage that went along with it. If you're one of those people, then that's fine. You're a tool. I just want to point that out. You're a real tool, all right? Those teams deserve respect, and they're going to get them for as long as I'm on the air. All right, so Indiana's up, Alabama's up, Houston's up, Ohio State's up. That's your top 25 action for whatever that's worth, week one rankings, et cetera, et cetera. But I did, I was thinking about this, though. And what really sparked my thought process in this is if you watched the Colorado game from the other night, and Colorado wins that game, it's a big win for them. They go to Georgia Tech, they win, blocked field goal, all that. And it's a big win for Deion Sanders. And there's a lot of people that look at Coach Prime and say, well, it was all just for show. And all right, if that's what you want to run with and you want to go with that, that's fine. I look at Coach Prime and what he's done at Colorado and I go, yeah, that's worked. It's been a success. Have they won a national title? No. Have they won a conference championship? No. The team was awful before he got there. The program was a disaster. He gets there, and it's the place to be in college football. So I get it. You want wins, all of that, that's fine. But there is something to be said for only one team can win a national title, and everybody else is trying to show that at least they're heading in the right direction. And they were trending in the right direction. And then you'll get this report that comes out and says, well, the ratings for Colorado games have dipped. They lost Shador Sanders and the guy who won the Heisman. Like, what are you... Like, what are we doing here? So, good win for Colorado. Was happy for Coach Prime. Here's what else I noticed. There was a guy in the crowd when Colorado scored the eventual game-winning touchdown. There was a Colorado fan in the crowd that was drinking a long neck can of, I believe, Michelob Ultra. And I saw that guy and I looked at it and I said, college football's back. You want to know how I know college football's back? Because fake IDs are back too. Because if that guy was 21, then I've been dead for 2 weeks. No shot. And when we get the police blotter reports that Isaac does a phenomenal job during the course of the season, in which local police blotters, you'll have these dispatch reports of altercations and incidents at college football games, and it's always involving drinking. Always. Okay? Now, if you ask me, don't blame the alcohol, blame the person. Right? Take some accountability. Put the booze down. Point the thumb, not the finger. It's not the alcohol. It's the person. Right? A lot of people can go into a hardware store. I go into Home Depot. I buy a hammer. I'm not using it to cave somebody's head in. Okay? So blame the user, not the instrument. But I'm watching that guy and I'm thinking to myself, man, I forgot about that. Fake IDs are back. And look, if you're listening to this show right now, and you're one of those people who spent some time trying to get after it before you were legally allowed to, you know what I'm talking about. You had a fake ID. Right? You had one. I had a buddy who got a fake ID. There was, I think it was called Alvarado Street in L.A., where you had to go down there to get, if you wanted to get a fake ID. But this was years and years ago. This was a long time ago, like 3 weeks. But he would, you'd have to go down there and get a fake ID. And you just sort of trusted that they were going to do it the correct way. And the name this guy got back on his fake ID, because you couldn't use your real name, you couldn't use any of it. The name he got back was Alfred Hitchcock, and I swear to God on that. I put that on my mom. It was Alfred Hitchcock. And I said, dude, what did you get? Like, you didn't get, like, the upper level purchase? Like, what you do, like, there was a sale on, like, here, like, hey, it's got a little bit of a blemish, but that's why it's on the discount rack. It's like, go to the grocery store, like, if you veer off to the side past the deli meat, there's those racks of bread that's going to expire that day that you can buy. Like, what, did you shop off that rack? But literally cut back, and it was Alfred Hitchcock. Now, I don't know if that guy in Atlanta the other night who was cheering on Colorado had an Alfred Hitchcock fake ID, but 100% that guy was not of age. So when you're watching some of these crowd shots over the weekend, just understand, these kids have been starving too, right? They don't care about these temporary restraining orders and all these other court battles going on. They just want to lick the lid. They want to get on the liver lube, and they want to watch some football. And they're not going to let some, you know, run-of-the-mill birthday get in the way. They're going to walk in there. They're going to have their fake. They're going to go buy two drinks at a time, and they're going to get after it. So there are several things that come along with college football that make it fun. I'm not saying or advising anybody to go out and do this. I'm just pointing out that this activity is happening, and it's happening all over the country with the return of college football. At the Jonas Knox on X, at Jonas Knox Show on Instagram. See, I'll be honest, man. I'm a little disappointed by this. So apparently, you talk about a real kick in the nuts. You know these, like, pro players that LSU was trying to bring back? You know, LSU was bringing these pro players back. And by pro players, I mean literally took part in preseason games or were on NFL rosters at some point. Apparently, those guys aren't even going to play this weekend. Like, I mean, if we're going to do this, can we not do it, please? If we're really going to condemn people, or if we're going to point out that, you know, pro players might actually come back and play, can we not tease us and actually see how this thing looks? Wouldn't you have been fascinated to see what that looks like? We always have this conversation. Could a college team beat a pro team? Could a college team be, could the worst pro team actually compete against the best college team? And we were on the brink of seeing something close to this actually happen, and apparently it's not going to happen. These guys aren't on the roster even for this game against Clemson. You got the SEC. There's been rumblings that the SEC, you know, might kick LSU out or something like that. That, you know, Lane Kiffin went so, you know, colored so far outside the lines that this can't happen. And he's, you know, we have rules in place and he's going against those rules. Dabo Swinney, who's always got something to complain about. Dabo Swinney's pissed off about, you know, LSU doing this. You got Chris Ballard scoffing at the whole thing. Nick Caserio, those are executives in the NFL level. There's, it's like everybody seems to be on the same page, and everybody seems to be against Lane Kiffin. And I'm just telling you, man, I'm not, again, not condoning it. I'm not advising anybody to do this. It's like the fake ID. I just want to point this out. Lane Kiffin is operating as if his reputation is already so damaged and so far gone that he's like, yeah, whatever. I'll go. What do you guys need me to do? LSU official tells Yahoo Sports recently, you know, somebody's got to test the system. Okay, let it be Lane. Like, well, God, Lane, aren't you worried about your reputation? No, I believe his reputation was probably soiled when an excerpt from this book came out recently in Vanity Fair, in which Nick Saban said, whatever you do, while Lane Kiffin was an assistant at Alabama, keep Lane away from the sorority girls. Like, yeah. Okay. That guy. That guy. You had a coach on a major program staff. A major program staff. Who the head coach had to tell people around him, hey, whatever you do, man, keep him away from the sorority girls. Okay? Like, some guy who owned a pub in town had to call people from Alabama to say, hey, Lane left the golf cart here again overnight. So just think about that. We're talking one of the great programs in college football history, one of the great eras of football that we've ever seen at that level in Alabama. And a coach on the staff likes to booze and likes to cruise and really loves younger women of college age. That's what, there's some people that are into all sorts of stuff, man. Like, you could go on to anywhere and have some search filters, you know? Like, there's some people that are into, you know, to older women. There's some people that are into younger women. There's some people that are more into heavy set women. There's some people that want more petite women. There's some people that like feet, okay? Some people are into that. Lane Kiffin's like, you know what I want to do? I want to coach football, and I want to drive a golf cart to a pub, and I want to leave it there overnight and go chase ass that's 19, 20, or 21 years old. That's what I want to do. And that guy has had every top job that you can think of. Tennessee, USC, Ole Miss, now LSU. The guy coached the effing Raiders in the NFL. So do you really think that there was anybody better to quote-unquote test the system than Lane Kiffin? Really? It's like, hey, you know, embrace me in the villain. Okay. Coach, how do we do it? Just read up on me. Pull the Signetti. Google me. Coach, how do we operate as the bad guy that everybody dislikes and wants no part of? Oh, no problem. Just Google me. Just do what I've done for years. Like, the guy had an alias for that when he would meet women, and it was Joey Freshwater. Like, you can't make this up. So when we get here and we're finally here, because the idea that that players that were on rosters in the NFL would come back and play college football is just insane. Jack Pyburn led the NFL preseason in sacks, and had he not been claimed by the Chiefs, he might be playing this weekend. Think about that. That is a preposterous statement. And yet, all of these preposterous things are all laying at the feet of Lane Kiffin. All of them. So the fact that we're finally here and we get to this point and then we come to find out, yeah, well, these guys aren't going to play this weekend. I'll be honest with you, a little bit disappointing. Little bit disappointing. Kind of a tease, if you ask me. At the Jonas Knox on X, at Jonas Knox Show on Instagram, and you can hang out with us, as always, on the iHeartRadio app. All right, it's coming up next here. Somebody made a critical error in the world of football, a major error. They shouldn't have done it. They might have damaged the entire year and might have done so even though they're undefeated. I'll explain who they are coming up next here, and it's yours right here on FSR. But the wait is over, and football is here, and you know what? 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

0: You know, somebody made a critical mistake in the world of football. A real fundamental error, if you ask me. 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Quick update. In the world of college football, it is the Saturday of the Labor Day weekend extravaganza. Top 25 action, if you will, approaching halftime in Bloomington. Indiana's got a 21-6 lead over North Texas, the Mean Green. Alabama's blowing out East Carolina. Houston's beating Oregon State. Ohio State's up 21-0. No alleged nipple piercings on Ryan Day like there was last year at this time. So that is your quick college football scoreboard update. By the way, for more live versions of that, the great Isaac Lohenkron will have you covered here, coming up shortly here on the show as well, too. Real fundamental error, and I think anybody who grew up with older brothers knows this. There's one thing you learn as a sibling. There's one thing you learn, or if you have a lot of guy friends, like if you have a, and this is like, I think this is a guy thing, to be honest with you. If you grow up with a lot of buddies, close friends for a long time, brothers, you learn early on that there's something that you can't do. You can't show them that it bothers you. Because when you do that, they're just going to keep going there every single time. So you got to keep it cool. You could be seething inside. You can't show that emotion. Otherwise, they're going to keep going there. And I say that to say this. The second USC came out and addressed the crowd from their first game in a public statement, it was over. Made a critical error. Fundamental error, critical mistake. You made the little brother mistake where you let the older brother know that bothers you, and so now they're going to do it every time. Because last night, if you went on to X, I did a little exercise. You go on to X and type in USC. What comes in and fills in after that immediately was crowd. That's all anybody cared about. They didn't care about the fact that they hammered Fresno State. They didn't, nothing. That was all, you don't know a single statistic from that game other than, hey, how many people may or may not have been there? And I don't really care what the official number was when it all came out. I don't care because they also told us it was 51 grand the first game, and I can assure you it was not. But the second you came out and acknowledged or responded to it, you made a critical error. you don't do that. You do not do that. I remember hearing this story years ago, and it was Eli Manning, Odell Beckham Jr.'s rookie year. So OBJ came in as a rookie. And it was an article, I believe it might have been the New York Post or one of the New York papers, but Eli Manning was talking about Odell Beckham. And he was just saying, he's a super talented guy. There's a lot of things in practice that are unbelievable. And this is when Odell started becoming a celebrity, basically, because of the catch against the Cowboys and Chris Collinsworth. And it's the greatest catch you'd ever seen and all that. And Eli Manning said, yeah, the one thing with OBJ, though, is that, you know, sometimes when we're giving him a hard time or teasing him a little bit, he gets a little sensitive to that stuff. Now, of course, it makes us want to do it more. And then you fast forward a little while later and remember the Odell Beckham, Josh Norman stuff, to where Odell Beckham would lose his mind. He punched stuff, kick things, whatever, because Josh Norman knew, oh, that bothers him. I'm going to keep doing it. Because OBJ showed him where he's vulnerable. And so because of that, Josh Norman continued to go back to the well. And you saw him, OBJ, being him, get suspended or get punished for his reactions and whatnot. It was a problem early in his career. It was. USC talking about the crowd numbers should never happen. You should never address that publicly. If you get asked about it, if somebody says, hey, you know, coach, there's been some conversations, I can understand that. But you don't need to release a statement as a, hey, we hear your concerns, we see the critiques, we trust us, it's going to get better. Why would you ever address that publicly? Ever? Because then when the second game came around, that's all anybody wanted to talk about. And I got news for you. A 6 o'clock kickoff on a Friday night in LA, good luck getting a packed house. People around the country like sort of scoff at, you know, traffic and whatnot. And I've been in other places where they talk about how bad the traffic is. You have no clue what you're talking about. Literally have no clue what people in LA and in Southern California deal with when it comes to traffic. And it's not so much a cry and complaint. It's just a fact. You have no clue. In most parts of the country, if you look up how far something is from you or something like that, you look it up, you go, all right, it's, 15 miles. Yeah, I'll be there in, 20 minutes. 15 miles in LA could be an hour and a half. If you're lucky some days, you have no idea. I commute into work at 2 a.m. on weekdays. And there are times where there's just stuff shut down. Why not? There's stuff shut down. 101 to the 405 shut down. Why? I don't know. Okay. I'll take Haskell instead. What are we doing? So the idea that you're going to have USC play on a Friday night at 6 o'clock, all anybody wanted to do was look at the crowd. Because you made it more of a conversation than it needed to be. And you just not acknowledged it, it probably would have went away. But then the second game comes out and people are assessing the crowd. Oh, well, you know, it looks a little bit better than last week. I got news for you. Here are a couple of realities to what USC dealt with the first 2 weeks. Again, not an excuse, couple of realities. Number one, man, there's stuff to do. All right, it's Saturday at noon and it's 97 degrees out. It was miserable last weekend, right? So there's that. And you're playing San Jose State. Also, the second week, it's a 6 o'clock kick on a Friday night in LA. That's a problem. And it's Labor Day weekend to boot. That's a problem. Those are realities. You don't need to justify it. Is there the other discussion of, well, football means more in other places? Yes. Because there's not as much to do in other places. But you don't have to get sensitive about it. You don't have to be the little brother about the whole thing. You don't. I was born in Southern California, spent my entire life in Southern California. I also worked and lived in the South. It is a completely different level. You don't love it like they do. You probably will never love it like they do. It doesn't mean you can't be a better team, better program, win more titles. Yes. But I can tell you the clear difference in fan bases between the USC I covered in South Carolina and the one that I've grown up around here in Southern California. They care way more out there. They do. And you could say, well, there's not as much to do. That's fair. But it's also a fair critique to say, well, yeah, we have more to do out here. It doesn't mean that we don't care. We're not a passionate fan. We haven't had success. You have. There are diehards, legitimate diehards. It's just not the level that it is in South Carolina. It's not. But that's okay. And it's okay if you don't want to show up to a game because it's 98 degrees and you don't want to be sweating your balls off in the Coliseum as they're blowing out San Jose State until the third or fourth quarter. And it's okay if you don't want to go to the game or can't make it at a 6 o'clock kick on Labor Day weekend on a Friday night because traffic's a bitch. It is. All of those are realities. But the one thing you cannot do is acknowledge it. Because the second you acknowledge that it bothered you, you turned into the little brother. And now everybody's going to go back to that well every single time. At the Jonas Knox on X, at Jonas Knox Show on Instagram, and you can hang out with us as always on the iHeartRadio app. All right, it's coming up. We are going to tell you about a real interesting approach that somebody has taken when it comes to the Heisman Trophy. All right, real interesting approach. That'll be yours right here on FSR. But for all the latest, we turn it over to the one, to the only, to the magnificent Sir Isaac Lowenkron.
1: Your USC-USC dichotomy discussion there triggered a memory that I hadn't thought of in years. Do you mind if I tell a quick story?
0: Do I mind? Let's go. We got 4 hours to play with Ilo. Hey, you and I getting to play grab ass for 4 hours. Anything better? Who's got it better than us?
1: You know,
0: nobody, Ilo.
1: Now that I think of it, I probably shouldn't tell the story. So, as you know, I graduated from the University of Southern California. So, about 3 weeks before reporting to campus for my freshman year, back then, AOL was the big thing. AOL Instant Messenger, AOL chat rooms. So, I began chatting with another incoming USC freshman, who went by the screen name GirlStar44.
0: Oh,
1: and we hit it off, and we were chatting for a matter of, I don't know, several days consistently, and, you know, it was going really well. Another incoming USC freshman. So I, eventually said, hey, you know, let's meet up when we get to campus.
0: Oh, no.
1: You know. And she said, yeah, great idea. So I, let's meet at such and such a time at McBride Quadrangle. So I said to myself, you know, I went to the USC campus for a tour. I had never heard of McBride Quadrangle. So I looked it up on the USC campus map, and for the life of me could not find McBride Quadrangle. So to make a long story short, you could probably tell where this was going. I had spent several days courting a young lady from the University of South Carolina and not...
0: Oh, no!
1: True story.
0: She wanted another Gamecock. And it wasn't you. That's unfortunate.
1: Sorry, the timing on that rim shot was off. I apologize.
0: That's all right.
1: That's a true story.
0: Now, did you just never talk to her again?
1: I gotta get to the scoreboard.
0: Okay, all right.
1: Yeah, the romance kind of went out of it at that point, I'm afraid.
0: I'm sorry.
1: Anyway.
0: She was probably just a wretched human being.
1: Well, then she would have fit right in with me. I mean, you know, one wretched human being with another.
0: You lucked out, Ilo.
1: Dodged a bullet, and apparently so did she. Well, North Texas has not dodged much today because with 5 seconds left in the second quarter at defending national champion and sixth-ranked Indiana, the Hoosiers up 24-6 in that one. 13th-ranked Alabama, 31-7 lead over East Carolina, 19 seconds remaining in the second half. Number 23, Houston, a 19-7 lead as they've just kicked a field goal over Oregon State with 35 seconds left to play in the second quarter. Let's check in on number one, Ohio State. Here is the one and only dulcet voice, Paul Keels on WBNS.
2: Pulls the trigger deep down the right side of the field, ball in the air, and it is caught in the end zone. Jeremiah Smith, 48-yard touchdown grab from Julian Sayin, and Ohio State gets their first TD of the year, leading 6-0.
0: And they got a little younger Gene Deckerhoff.
1: Ooh, good pull. The great Gene Deckerhoff.
0: Touchdown, Tampa Bay!
1: Do you know that Jesse the Body Ventura was once his color analyst with the Tampa Bay Buccaneers back in the day? Did you know
0: was
1: that?
0: Was he really?
1: He was.
0: I love Jesse the Body
1: Ventura. I love him, too.
0: God, man. You know what I saw?
1: I'm just a guy asking questions. That was more Hacksaw than the Body, by the way.
0: The best. But you know the, by the way, you ever see his back and forth with Pierce Morgan?
1: No, I'll have to look it up on YouTube.
0: Look that up.
1: I will.
0: Look that one up. But Jesse the Body Ventura, and if you're an old school, you'll remember this. So you remember Saturday Night's Main Event?
1: Of course! Good Lord, yes.
0: They have a shirt They sell shirts with the Saturday Night's Main Event logo, and every time I see it, I think of Jesse the Body Ventura.
1: Oh, I'm not joking. I'm gonna have to get one. That was one of the seminal shows of my youth. But anyway, number one, Ohio State up 21-0 over Ball State. 4 minutes left to play in the second quarter there. Finally, Joan, don't be offended by this, but I just want to ask. Just want to make sure. Do you know what C-SPAN is?
0: Isn't that like a news network?
1: Okay, yeah. So, fine. Good for you. Yes, it is the cable public affairs network.
0: They used to have a sports ticker on the bottom I would watch when I missed CNN's sports.
1: They didn't have a sports ticker on C-SPAN.
0: Yes,
1: no.
0: It did.
1: No,
0: yes,
1: you're
0: it
1: out
0: did.
1: Of your mind.
0: C-SPAN
1: no,
0: had a sports
1: I don't believe
0: ticker.
1: You. I do not
0: what
1: believe
0: do you, mean?
1: You. I don't believe you. Look,
0: I'll look it up right now. If I'm wrong, we'll just take it out of the podcast. How's that?
1: No, you don't have to take it out of the podcast. No, you're thinking of FNN, the financial news network. C-SPAN never had a sports ticker.
0: I'm telling you.
1: You're out of your mind. You're out of your mind. Okay,
0: I'm gonna ask AI
1: fine.
0: Right now.
1: We'll stick a pin in that because we have, Jonas, a C-SPAN college football tailgate beer shotgunning update. Prior to today's matchup between Iowa State and Southeast Missouri State in Ames, C-SPAN provided live coverage of U.S. Senate candidate Josh Turek shotgunning a beer with Iowa State fans outside of Jack Trice Stadium. Listen.
3: Some made it, I'm sure, but all right. Now you got to vote for me.
4: I do. Already done it.
3: Appreciate it, brother.
1: C-SPAN, an emerging force in college football coverage. Back to you.
0: That's tremendous. And look, isn't that relatable? I'm telling you, college football on a Saturday and booze just go hand in hand. I don't care what anybody says.
1: Yeah.
0: By the way, I just want to, I did look this up.
1: Yeah, you were wrong.
0: I was wrong.
1: Okay.
0: I meant headline news. I confused that there. Headline news used to have a sports ticker and sports back
1: okay.
0: in the day.
1: No, I everybody knows that. That's right.
0: Sorry.
1: No. By the way, this guy who shotgunned the beer, turns out he's like, he's a two-time Paralympic gold medalist in men's basketball for Team USA. How about that?
0: That's awesome.
1: Yeah.
0: Have you ever shotgunned a beer, Isaac?
1: Jonas, does it look and sound like I've ever shotgunned a beer?
0: I don't know. You nearly got duped by some slob in Columbia, South Carolina, thinking she went to SC.
1: Jonas,
0: like,
1: you're wrong. I didn't nearly get duped. I got duped. There was no nearly there.
0: You got catfished.
1: I did.
0: By some trucker in South Carolina.
1: well, perhaps she did too. I mean, look, let's be honest. We're relatively the same age, and you used to work in South Carolina. Maybe one way or another, you wound up crossing paths and maybe dating Girl Star 44. You don't know that.
0: Oh, yeah. Listen, man. Lean time. I have a lot of friends out there. Lean times, you know?
1: Like, what you mean?
0: The old rating scale kind of played with the numbers while you were out there to make it make sense. But have you ever shotgunned a beer,
1: Jonas?
0: Yes,
1: Jonas. I know what C-SPAN is without you having to ask me. I mean, take a guess. I never know. My wife, on the other hand, used well. Never mind.
0: Well, I would just say shotgunning a beer. There is an art to it. And also, you're never really doing the whole beer because usually a lot of it spills out.
1: Well, it spilled out on this gentleman, according to his.
0: I can slam beers. Like, if you give me a beer in a cup, I can compete with a good amount of people.
1: Well, what's the difference between slamming and shotgunning?
0: Because a shotgunning is you're popping a hole in the bottom of the can that you've got to drink out of, and then you've got to open the top of the can. There's like a technique to it. It's not, I mean, listen, we're not talking about, you know, like building a rocket. It's just you got to, there's a technique to it.
1: I respect that. There's, as it turns out, there's more than meets the eye about this, or more than meets the liver, as it were.
0: And now, have you ever done a shoey?
1: Are you referring to one-time Major League Baseball middle reliever Paul Shuey?
0: But I do remember him.
1: Okay.
0: I might have had his starting lineup action figure, by the way, back in the day. But a shoey is Australia, New Zealand. What they do is they take their shoe off, they pour beer in their shoe, and they drink out of their shoe.
1: Ah!
0: So I've actually seen a guy from Australia do it next to me. He pulled off a pair of Vans that smelled like he had just taken them out of a morgue and did a shooey of beer at a bar right in front of me. It was disgusting.
1: That's a whole new level, but do you think that that might be going on outside of the Melbourne Cricket Ground before the 49ers-Rams contest?
0: I wouldn't worry about it. The Rams have this brilliant idea about not traveling out there yet. We're going to get to that later.
1: No time for shooey.
0: Yeah, no time at all. There he is, the great Isaac Lohenkron with you here on Fox Sports Radio. By the way, coming up next here, somebody's got a real interesting approach to the whole Heisman Trophy thing. And we're going to call our shot. And it's all yours right here on FSR. 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
16: Mostly sunny today with a high of around 92. That heat index is around 105. Showers and thunderstorms likely this afternoon. 60% chance of rain.
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Jonas Knox, Fox Sports Radio. Coming up top of next hour, a little over 10 minutes from now. For some reason, people have doubted this man's ability to focus on the task at hand in the NFL. And I'm going to tell you why they need to acknowledge that moving forward. That'll be yours again coming up here a little over 10 minutes from now. By the way, if you've missed any of today's show, you can check the podcast out. 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Be sure to follow it, rate it 5 stars. 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You'll find today's full show posted right after we get off the air. That's a 4-hour edition of this program. A 4-hour edition you can find on the podcast. So I will tweet out a link to that at the Jonas Knox, is where you can follow me on X, at Jonas Knox Show on Instagram as well, too. So I thought this was an interesting approach from somebody in college football, and it took place last night. So Miami went to Stanford and just wiped out Stanford last night. And Malachi Toney had an incredible game. So Malachi Toney, 12 grabs, 234, 3 touchdowns, awesome. Just awesome game. And he's hitting the Heisman pose, you know, a couple of times. He's hitting the Heisman pose, which is a really interesting approach considering he's got zero shot at winning it. Zero. And I'll tell you why. Because the Heisman Trophy, except for a couple of outliers, is a quarterback award. So do you think that Malachi Toney would win the Heisman? Or do you think the guy that would be throwing to him as he amassed all those stats would maybe be a Heisman front runner? I don't know. Darian Mensah throwing for 400 yards and 5 touchdowns also feels like it's noteworthy. And it's so noteworthy that Darian Mensah is currently the favorite to win the Heisman Trophy on DraftKings. So, like, look, I get the approach. Unless Malachi Toney was doing that in reference to Mensah, like, if that was what was happening here. But when a receiver puts those numbers together, the credit for a lot of the big awards usually goes to the quarterback. Anybody that plays fantasy football knows this. One of the more annoying things that happen with fantasy football is when you're playing a guy, you have the receiver, but he's got the quarterback throwing to your receiver, because you just end up canceling each other out. You just wipe each other's stats out. It's really annoying. It's awful. So I get it. That's your stage. That's your moment. It's a Friday night. You guys are rolling. He had an incredible game. Great player. I get all that. I just think that with the Heisman Trophy, tie goes to the quarterback in a situation like this. So as much as Malachi Toney is throwing out the Heisman pose, I do feel like when it's all said and done, the guy more likely to win the Heisman, if he wins it on that team, is going to be his quarterback. Jonas Knox here on Fox Sports Radio. By the way, speaking of DraftKings, you know, you can get after it a little bit this weekend, and I'd like to call my shot on something, all right? Now, we did this on Two Pros and a Cup of Joe yesterday, and I want to keep consistent here and show you I'm a man of my word. Last year, my Hawaii Rainbow Warriors went to Vegas to play UNLV and got wiped out, cleaned. This year, they get UNLV. And this year, they get them later on tonight. So I'm going to tell you this right now as I call my shot. I like the Hawaii Rainbow Warriors getting a little bit of revenge, a bounce back performance after last week's slow start and near win at Stanford. I'm going to go Hawaii +3 against UNLV coming up later on tonight, because the wait is over. Football is here.

0: 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Again, that's promo code UPONGAME at DraftKings. The crown is yours. Hour three is also yours next here on FSR. 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
0: Attorney said in a statement, quote, LSU has made a measured decision to keep these two young men off the roster for now while preserving a path for them to be added later. Neither player was drafted, made an NFL roster or practice squad, or even played a preseason game, unquote. On the field right now, sixth-ranked and defending national champion Indiana up 24-6 over North Texas at halftime. Number one, Ohio State, a 28-3 lead over Ball State in the final moments of the second quarter. Ohio State QB Julian Sand, 19 of 23 for 293 touchdown passes. 13th-ranked Alabama, a 38-7 halftime lead over East Carolina. I'm Isaac Lowenkron.
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0: You know, if you need to stop doubting this guy's ability to multitask and deal with distractions, we'll get into that for you coming up here in just a couple of moments from now. 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And if you are listening on the podcast, we appreciate you doing so. A special four-hour edition of the program here on this Labor Day weekend extravaganza of college football. And we were talking about this earlier, obviously with the games underway, well underway now, second half starting in a lot of these places, which, by the way, college football games are so damn long. Like, you kind of forget if you've spent any time watching baseball during the summer, like I have, or watching, you know, I mean, look, there's, what's that other thing? What's that, what is that? Like WNBA, I think it's called WNBA, whatever that is. Like, if you spend any time watching some of these other sports and leagues, games are so fast in comparison to college football. Like, some of these games kicked off 2 hours ago, and the second half is just starting. And by the way, I don't believe we've gotten lightning delays yet or storm delays. That'll be happening within the first couple of weeks of the season. That's a tradition. We talked earlier about the tradition of fake IDs returning because they show a lot of these kids half in the bag in the crowd. And you're wondering, how did that guy get a beer? How did she get served? And you're like, well, he's got a fake ID. Come on. Either that or they got a friend with a fake ID who brought back two. Brought back two beers, back to the seat. Got a two-beer minimum. I think USC does that. They got a two-drink minimum. You buy up, you're only allowed to have two beers per transaction. So, look, man, there's a lot of traditions that are taking place in the world of college football. The games are long. The fake IDs are back. And, you know, apparently people that were mired in, you know, some controversy, they're back as well, too. Now, it should be noted that the investigation is over. All right. You've got Ohio State playing. Ohio State is, currently leading. They're taking care of business and all is well there in Columbus. We are not talking about Ryan Day's nipple piercing. That may or may not have been a real thing. We're talking about Ohio State blowing out Ball State. Jeremiah Smith is a stud. All is well when it comes to Ohio State. Then you start thinking about Ohio State alums. You go, what about Mike Vrabel? How are things going with Mike Vrabel? How are things going with everything going on there? There's a lot of coaches that have been mired in some controversy. The guy he took over for after Gerard Mayo being a disaster took place. Bill Belichick, he's mired in some controversy. Well, Mike Vrabel's got a little bit of an issue on his hands. He's got Christian Gonzalez, who is looking, he's looking for a contract, trying to get something done. And there's been a question of his health as they approach the season, with their season kicking off coming up on Wednesday. We don't know whether or not Christian Gonzalez is going to play. They'd like to get a deal done. And so Mike Vrabel was on WEEI and spoke about what sort of distraction there may be when it comes to this situation. This year, last year, a fluke year as he nearly won MVP, but here was Mike Vrabel talking about the potential distraction of Christian Gonzalez.
1: No, I mean, when Christian was rehabbing, he was where he was supposed to be when he was supposed to be there. Talked about his professionalism. I can't speak for the rest of the team and how they feel. From a coaching staff standpoint, it's, hey, this is who's available each day. Then we go about making a practice plan, or, hey, this is what the reps are going to be this day. We deal with all different kinds of things each and every day about who's available and who's not available. So I can only speak for myself, and it hasn't been a distraction. Try to coach everybody that's here each and every day.
0: They do realize who they're talking to, right? You're asking Mike Vrabel if Christian Gonzalez's contract situation is a distraction as they approach the season? Have you forgotten the offseason Mike Vrabel's had? Okay? If there's anybody who's been able to handle distractions as they try and approach the year, I would say it's probably Mike Vrabel. Like, I would say Mike Vrabel, if anybody, can handle a couple of distractions here or there. Like Christian, did you see the glee in his voice when he was asked about Christian Gonzalez? Like, we're talking about one of his best players who may or may not be on the field because they're going through a contract issue. And just listen to the beginning of the clip and how relieved Mike Vrabel is to not have to be asked about the other thing that took place this offseason.
1: No, I mean, when Christian was rehabbing.
0: That right there, you can add that right there. So I was like, oh, whew. Oh, man. God, I thought you were going to ask me about that other stuff. What other stuff, Mike? Oh, you know the one where those photos came out where I was on a rooftop in Arizona? And there was some speculation that I, you know, may or may not have been doing the horizontal mambo with somebody who covered the NFL for The Athletic, and all the other pictures that came out and all the other stuff that I was asked about. Oh, and then conveniently, The Athletic's investigation wrapped up, and then he got asked about it by Phil Perry, who covers the Patriots. And the report is, or at least some of the rumors are, that Vrabel had no response to the question, but did have a little conversation with Phil Perry afterwards about it. Not thrilled. I think Mike Vrabel would rather talk about anything other than that fiasco that took place in Sedona and at other spots that we saw documented. He'd rather talk about anything. There's nothing he wants to do but talk about Christian Gonzalez and his situation contractually. All of it. And by the way, kind of a loud offseason for a team who's already got the daunting task of having to be the Super Bowl hangover team as we approach the year. It's why I've been saying the whole offseason, there are some franchises, there are some organizations where things just don't appear to be heading in the right direction. They just don't. Like, there's stuff that happens with these organizations. And one of those things, as you approach the season, that you don't want to be labeled with is the Super Bowl hangover team. You don't want to be the team that loses the Super Bowl. You don't. You especially don't want to be the team that loses the Super Bowl who doesn't have Tom Brady and or Patrick Mahomes is your quarterback. Because those are really the recent examples of teams being able to overcome a Super Bowl hangover. And you sure as hell don't want to be the team who's trying to get past or be labeled the Super Bowl hangover team when everybody knows that if you look at your strength of schedule and the teams you beat the previous year, kind of easy. Worst strength of schedule, and I mean worse by played the worst teams in the NFL by a wide margin, were the Patriots last year. So to go into this season and have this offseason be all about the scandal involving Mike Vrabel, a reporter, the pictures, what he knew, what she knew, what they did, who they did it in front of, the lies that were told back and forth by each, and that we've all come to figure out now, all lies, all of it, the people who wouldn't talk about it or wouldn't cover it. Like, oh, can't get into this, can't get into that. It's funny, man. Like, everybody's running around celebrating the job that certain reporters have done this offseason. Like, man, these reporters, what a great job. They uncovered all the facts. They deserve to be credited. They deserve awards, and they deserve apologies for anybody who doubted them. But it's weird. Real hush-hush about this one, though. Don't really want to go all the way into this. They'll dip their toe in the water, but they don't want to talk about it. This show, we grab a snorkel and we go backstroking. Oh, come on. Let's go. So, like, we can all sit here and say, well, you know, they've got this. This has been a less than ideal offseason for New England. So when Mike Vrabel gets asked about Christian Gonzalez's contract situation, he'll talk about anything other than what anybody wants to know about and what they really want to know about. So, no, it's not a distraction. Christian gives, I got news for you. If the Patriots go out on Wednesday and get stomped out by the Seahawks, it's probably not because of Christian Gonzalez's contract extension. All right? If they go out and they get stomped out the rest of the year or have trouble this year, it's probably got to do with the fact that, yes, they do have the Super Bowl hangover. Yes, they were a team that got the benefit of the doubt when it came to matchups last year. The Chargers, the Texans, where C.J. Stroud was just giving them the football. They played a backup quarterback in the AFC title game. All of these are facts. It's not Patriot shade. These are facts. And everybody knows it. That's what's really going to be the problem for this team. Oh, and you know, the other stuff that happened this offseason, again, less than ideal ramp-up period for that organization as they try and bounce back from getting wiped out in the Super Bowl last year. At the Jonas Knox on X, at Jonas Knox Show on Instagram, and you can hang out with us, as always, on the iHeartRadio app. Coming up next, though, it is kind of interesting how it takes a little bit of something, all right? It takes a little bit of something from one head coach to make you realize, oh, yeah, we forgot about them. That's yours right here on FSR.
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0: Jonas Knox, Fox Sports Radio. You know, whenever I hear the song Gasolina by, what was it, Daddy? Is it Daddy?
1: Daddy Yankee.
0: Daddy Metz or whatever his name is. But whenever I hear this song, the Cubs former, well, I say former because he was injured, but the Cubs reliever and closer who actually closed out the World Baseball Classic for Venezuela, Daniel Palencia, that's his intro song. And I've been there at Wrigley when he comes out. It's pretty awesome. It's not Mason Miller coming out to Korn or maybe Trevor Hoffman coming out to Hell's Bells. But it's pretty awesome. Or Mariano Rivera coming out to Enter Sandman. But they do a pretty good job. The one problem is Palencia's turned into a gas can. And so I don't know that you can... And not like the good kind, right? The song is Gasolina, but it means it's good news for the opposing team now because he's getting lit on fire every time he comes out. So I just wonder, you know, what do you do then? Do you just lose that sort of special treatment if you come out and you're getting smoked and guys are hitting balls 450 off you because it looks like batting practice when you're on the mound? I just wonder how that looks like and how that looks on the other end of things. So I digress. Jonas Knox here on Fox Sports Radio. By the way, we do have a weather delay. Listen, hey, look at that. There are traditions in the opening weeks of college football. I told you, weather delays are one of them. Oregon State, Houston in a weather delay. Houston currently up 19-7. I believe that game's at halftime. But that's the other thing. College football gets underway and you start looking around and you go, oh my God, well we've got people that assume upsets because of the little number next to the team's name. You got a bunch of drunk college kids with fake IDs getting ripped at games and throwing up into trash cans or on each other. And you got weather delays. So we got our first weather delay, I think. There might have been one last week, but at least for the Labor Day weekend, our first one of the weekend, and it's Oregon State Houston in a weather delay. So we'll keep you posted on that game that'll probably take 9 hours to finish. So that'll be yours throughout the course of this show. I did want to give a little bit of credit where credit is due, because I think Dan Campbell said something that is not getting acknowledged enough, and it's kind of odd when you think about it. So Dan Campbell just sort of, you know, in talking about his team and talking about sort of where they stand and talking about, you know, getting ready for the season and whatnot, he, you know, pointed out that Jared Goff maybe doesn't get the credit that he deserves. And he talked about him being he's underrated. Reminds him of a lot of Drew Brees. He was talking with Albert Breer of Sports Illustrated, and he said he's massively underrated. It's a quarterback that plays the quarterback position. He knows how to play the quarterback when you got to have it. He can stand in the pocket, make an accurate throw, an accurate read, and that's what the quarterback position is. And he's a rare breed of man. He is possessing, his processing speed reminds me of Breeze. He sees it, and every year it's gotten faster and faster. And then watch him under duress. Nobody makes a more accurate throw under duress than Jared Goff. And so you start to look back at sort of quarterbacks over the past several years, quarterbacks over the past, I don't know, 3, 4, 5 years, and you think to yourself, how many of those guys have been better than Jared Goff? Like, how many of those guys would you say have been better than Jared Goff? And you can go around and say, well, I'd rather have this guy than that guy. It's like, okay, well, I can understand that. You'd rather have Joe Burrow. You'd rather have Patrick Mahomes. You'd rather have, you know, Josh Allen. Okay. Jared Goff is second in touchdown passes over the last 5 years to Mahomes and Josh Allen, and he's right behind them. And you start to look at what Detroit has become since Jared Goff has gotten there, and for some reason, they just have sort of flown under the radar this entire offseason, especially in that division. In the NFC North, all anybody has really talked about team to team, good and bad things. The Bears are the talk of the division. They won the division. It's Caleb Williams this. He shows up to Cubs games. He's friends with PCA. It's year two with Ben Johnson and the next development, and he's an MVP candidate. He's got all these other things to go along with it. And all of that is fair. And he did show major signs of improvement. He also turned the ball over a lot in the playoffs. He made incredible throws in both those playoff games. He also threw way more interceptions than he normally does. Like, way more. And with an opportunity to go down and win the game against the Rams, he got picked. And it was, well, we blame DJ Moore. It's like, okay, fine. But then you traded DJ Moore, who helped win games for this team. Your center retired. There's questions about the defense. And you just start to look at it and you go, all right, well, maybe there would be a natural regression when it comes to the Bears. But again, they've gotten so much coverage this offseason, and they're a really fun team to watch, and Ben Johnson is awesome. So I get it. The Vikings, everything's been about the quarterback situation. Everything's been about J.J. McCarthy versus Kyler Murray. Everything's been about, you know, are they going to trade J.J. McCarthy? It didn't work. Did they miss their window? The guy they had there won the Super Bowl and Sam Darnold. What a mistake. Blah, blah, blah, blah, blah. But the Vikings have gotten a lot of run. The Packers have gotten a lot of run. Are they going to retain Matt LaFleur? Is he going to be back? He's back. Micah Parsons got his injury. Josh Jacobs' situation is awful. Who knows how that's going to play out? But there's all this discussion about, man, those were outlier games against the Bears. Once Micah Parsons went down, they really struggled on defense, but they should have won those games against the Bears, including that playoff game that they gave away. The Packers are going to be back. The team that's gotten zero coverage this offseason is the Lions. Zero. And they are loaded. Like, they should not be viewed as a dark horse contender to come out of the NFC. And based on the coverage this offseason, they are. And I don't really get it. They are loaded. And I don't want to hear anybody say, well, we're not sure they have the quarterback. You're not? He's been one of the better quarterbacks in the league the last 5 years. And before that, he was in a Super Bowl. So it's kind of a weird thing with Detroit. Like, I'm letting you know right now, we're going to do season picks next week and all that. And we'll have all of that stuff for next week. I'm letting you know right now, that's my team to win the NFC North. They didn't make the playoffs last year, but they beat the team who won the division twice. They return a lot of the same pieces from a year ago. And for some reason, have not gotten any of the coverage. They had health issues. They've gotten a fraction of the coverage of everybody else. And so when Dan Campbell talks about how underrated Jared Goff is, I don't think it's a Jared Goff thing. I think it's a Lions thing. I think that team as a whole is underrated. So yes, Dan Campbell, you are right. You pointed it out. It makes sense. But when you actually look at the team in totality, that's the one that should be viewed as a sleeper, and based on their recent history and the roster they've got, they are anything but. At the Jonas Knox on X, Jonas Knox Show on Instagram, the Jonas Knox Show on Instagram is where you can find us, at Jonas Knox Show on Instagram, where you can hang out with us there. We might post some of the insulting tweets later on as well, too. Who knows? Look, some of them have been so raunchy, I don't want to scare off the IG followers, all right? I don't want to scare people away when I throw them in the IG stories, but you can follow along on Instagram at Jonas Knox Show or tweet in any of your pleasantries at the Jonas Knox.
1: All right, we don't need to say that again because we already hit our dump limit for the segment.
0: Well, look, I try and bleep them out. I think I do a pretty good job. Chris, what percentage of the tweets that I read off would you say you still have to dump even though I clean them up?
2: You know, you've been actually, like, lowering your percentage pretty well the last three, 4 weeks. It was hovering, I would say, around, like, 5%. Now I think we're, like, almost like a 3.
0: Yeah, that's right. Yeah. Call it improvement, everybody. That's what it is. That's what it is here on this show. All right, so we will have a conversation surrounding you know, somebody who may or may not have made a massive mistake in the world of sports recently, that'll be yours right here on FSR. But for all the latest, let's turn it over to the man himself, the one, the only, the magnificent Sir Isaac Lowell.
2: Correct on all counts, as always. Let's get to the college football count, starting with number one, Ohio State. They're now out to a 28-3 lead over Ball State. They're a minute and a half into the third quarter. Julian Sayin, 20 of 24 for 307, three touchdown passes, two of them to Jeremiah Smith, who overall has caught eight for 151.
0: Hey, Isaac, Julian's really playing well. Know what I'm saying?
2: Hang on.
0: Where is that?
2: Yeah, sorry about the timing again on my rim shot. It's been off all day.
0: Hey, I just Iowa Sam cue and buckled your knees with it.
2: You did. Man, I do not get witticisms like that around here very often. I had never thought of that after all these years. Defending national champion and sixth-ranked Indiana hosting the Mean Green of North Texas. Let's check in on how they're doing from the great Don Fisher on WFNI.
3: Hoover takes the snap, looks to his left, looks to his right, fires the football, and a catch is made, and Charlie Becker again with a leaping run in the end zone, and he makes the catch for a touchdown.
2: Josh Hoover, 9 of 11 for 160. Three touchdown passes. However, in the grand scheme of things, it's a relatively close game. Again, relatively speaking, considering the matchup, 5:22 left in the third quarter. It's Indiana 31 and North Texas 13. 13th ranked Alabama up 38-10 over East Carolina. 6:11 left to play in the third quarter. Number 23, Houston, leading Oregon State 19-7 as they get underway in the third quarter. LSU did not add former NFL signees Daquan Wright and Xavier Harris to their roster for tonight's season opener against Clemson. Finally, Jonas, I was admittedly, how can I put this, intellectually arrogant earlier when I had to double check to make sure you knew what C-SPAN was, so I apologize for that.
0: That's all right.
2: And then again, moments later, you swore that C-SPAN had a college football ticker, which kind of...
0: Well, a sports ticker. Sorry. Because I confused it with headline news. Hey, you thought his name was N3on.
2: All right. Well, along those lines, this is more kind of in your category. Can you refresh my memory as to who J. Cole is?
0: Isn't he a rapper?
2: Yes. Okay. So he is a... Yes. He is a rapper. So it turns out, Jonas, that last night, J. Cole...
0: Isn't J. Cole a department store?
2: I thought it was a shoe brand. I thought it was a shoe brand. J. Cole Shoes.
0: There's like a J something.
2: Yeah, no, I think...
0: Department store.
2: Okay, there's something. You're along those lines. We'll get the Fox Sports Radio Research Department cracked on that one. But anyway, last night, J. Cole, or as the New York Times would refer to him, Mr. Cole, was holding a concert at, of all places, the Intuit Dome, which, as you know, is the home of the recently... heavily sanctioned Los Angeles Clippers.
0: That's right.
2: Well, J. Cole very innocently said while he was on stage, quote, and you'll hear this all in a moment, but it's kind of difficult to hear, so I'll tell you what he said. He very innocently said, quote, shout out to any Clipper fans in the building tonight. We're going to pray for y'all. As it turned out, however, after he said that, he was surprisingly greeted by a chorus of boos in the Clippers' own arena, leading Cole to say, quote, nah, don't do that. Don't do that. It's the wrong time for that. Hold up. They need love and support. Don't do that. And now for the audio, this courtesy of at the real PD Gaming on, of all things, Reddit. Listen. So unfortunately, their rough week continues, getting booed in their own arena. Back to you.
0: All right. I hate doing this. I don't want to do this. But somebody's got to call it out. Let me go ahead and peel back the curtain here so people see what's going on behind the scenes. All right. Isaac Lohenkron was the man who broke the news live on Fox Sports Radio that the Clippers had gotten the sanctions that they had gotten. The 5 first-round picks, the $30 million, all of that stuff, Kawhi Leonard's bogus excuse and all of that things that came out for the circumventing of the salary cap. Which, by the way, if we're being honest, knock on enough doors, it probably happens with every organization. But whatever. But when Isaac delivered the news, there was a certain glee in his voice. He was really excited to break the news. And it wasn't that he was really excited to be able to break news. It was the fact that it was the Clippers, because Isaac loves and grew up loving the Lakers, the Forum, Chick Hearn, everything that came along with it. Loved it. And so the fact that the Clippers were punished the way they were, it was more an excitement for Isaac to take a shot at the Clippers and their organization, which was really, really disappointing to hear when you did it, Isaac.
2: You once again have just added another example of my history of unprofessionalism in this business. I mean, the tone of your voice suggests that I am actually the real PD Gaming on Reddit, and I was the one who recorded this on my phone at the J. Cole concert last night. Among my favorite J. Cole hits, you know, Crickets, I'd have to do a frantic Google search.
0: Well, by the way, I did, just because I mentioned J. Cole, I thought it was a department store. I was
2: what is it?
0: J. Crew. There's a store.
2: What is wrong
0: Crew.
2: With you today? You thought that C-SPAN had a sports ticker and you're mistaking J. Cole for J. Crew?
0: Well, because I remember...
2: There's a shoe called Cole Haan. Cole Haan.
0: Yeah, but there's also a store called J. Crew. And I can remember...
2: But why? How could you possibly confuse J. Crew with J. Cole? They're so different.
0: So I got invited to a wedding, and part of the attire for the wedding, per request of the groom, was you had to go get an outfit from J. Crew.
2: Why?
0: And
2: what kind of groom is that?
0: I don't know. Like, it was a long time ago. But I walked into the store, I looked around, and I literally let him know I'm not going to the wedding.
2: Good for you for taking a stand. Now, no offense, but typically, those specific requests like that, again, no offense, they come from the bride's side to their bridesmaids. The groom's like, hey, show up with whatever you want. I don't care.
0: Couldn't care less. I had a guy ask me for my wedding. I had a guy ask me, showed up. He goes, hey, man, I don't want to come dressed up. But that's fine. He said, I'm going to have, like, because this guy is, he wears socks with slides. He wears shorts. He wears a fanny pack.
2: Okay.
0: He wears a fanny pack, okay. And he wears a hat, and he wears a long sleeve shirt.
2: Sounds
0: and
2: like said, a bastion of male fashion.
0: I don't care. He goes, awesome. And he showed up there. We had a blast. But
2: good.
0: I would just... You know, the Clippers have been through enough, everybody, all right? I don't think that J. Cole or Crew or whatever his name is needs to take a subtle dig at the Clippers and their fan base. I would also point out the fact that when you bring up the Clippers, even though it's at Intuit Dome, I would venture to guess that majority of the people in that building were Laker fans and not Clippers fans. And here's how I know that. Because when Chris Paul was traded to the Clippers, and he became a member of the LA Clippers. He showed up to a Dodger game. They showed him on the video board. He stood up in a Dodgers uniform and was booed because he was a member of the Clippers. Okay. There is sort of a favoritism in this town towards one over the other. And I don't think that you can really dispute that, Isaac. I think J. Cole knew what he was doing, and I think he was trying to stir the pot a little bit.
2: And so did J. Crew.
0: Yes. I didn't go. Said, I'm not going, buddy.
2: Good for you. Good for taking a stand. Boy, that, you know, I don't even know this person.
0: Yeah.
2: Even I'm insulted that that guy would make that sort of request.
0: Also, I couldn't afford it. Just, there was that too.
2: That's
0: one of those convenient ones. It's like that guy who says, I'm waiting till marriage. It's like, no, man, you had no choice. Like, they kind of forced your hand. So it's like, oh, I don't want to go to the wedding. No, you couldn't afford our stuff. Yeah, it's correct. It's true. All right. Grow up, Isaac. It is Jonas Knox here on Fox Sports Radio. Coming up next, though, we're going to find out whether or not somebody made a major mistake in the world of sports and the world of sports radio. That's yours here on FSR.
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22: Mostly sunny today with a high of around 92. That heat index is around 105. Showers and thunderstorms likely this afternoon. 60% chance of rain.
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25: 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It was my neighbor Jim, another Vietnam veteran, who finally convinced me that I could still connect with my family and find that fulfilling life I'd lost. In fact, I called Jim first with the news about my granddaughter, Lizzie. Hey, Jim, I'm going to be a grandfather.
26: Congratulations, Dave.
25: Hey, let's get together and celebrate.
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25: My pride was my armor, but I didn't know it then. 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If I can take that first step after almost 50 years, I know other veterans can too. 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

0: Jonas Knox, Fox Sports Radio. Hey, Chris, you know, we could actually, you could do all bumper music of walkout songs for closers.
1: I was thinking that while you were talking about the Gasolina. We
0: yeah,
1: could do like a whole closer day.
0: Oh, yeah. Blind by Korn, Gasolina. Oh, yeah. What's the,
1: well, Enter Sandman, obviously.
0: Timmy Trumpets for Edwin Diaz.
1: Narcos. It was Narcos, yeah.
0: That one, which I believe they play in, cockfighting rings. Yeah, they play in cockfighting rings. There's that. There's also, what was the other one we've got? Hell's Bells by Trevor Hoffman.
1: There's
0: well
1: got to be like a wiki out there of all the songs, and I can just grab them.
0: It's a good playlist, man.
1: That right now. You know what? Someone's probably made that on Spotify somewhere, so if I just grab it.
0: Oh, yeah. Nobody's paying for that. It is Jonas Knox here on Fox Sports Radio. By the way, coming up top of next hour, you talk about somebody who, upon further review, got screwed over in the world of football. That'll be yours right here on FSR. Give you a quick update on the live action around the world of college football. Games of note, Indiana 31-16. They are leading North Texas. It is now 37-16. The Hoosiers are leading North Texas. They have just thrown Josh Hoover with a touchdown pass moments ago. So Indiana with a 37-16 lead over North Texas. I believe North Texas was catching 40.5 points there. So if you were on that side of things, it's looking pretty. Alabama up 45-10 over East Carolina.

0: certain stories that are out there. It's why a lot of people take off around the same time, because it's the slow time of year. You know, you want to get away like right after football season, or, you know, July or August. It's why you hear guys like me filling in a lot, because like, oh, you know, the guys that normally have this time slot don't want to work, and I'll do it. Like, I'll take it, whatever. Let's go have some fun. But you do miss out on an opportunity to talk about these stories. And so one man who missed the past several weeks here, if you've been listening to this show and you've been wondering, hey, whatever happened to Bo Benson? Where the hell did that guy go? Bo Benson
1: is such an a-hole.
0: He is such an a-hole. He had never the audacity to go out and have another kid. How dare you, Bo? How dare you?
2: You like how I timed it to come back right before the NFL season starts?
0: That's well done. That is well done.
3: Someone say that's a pro move.
0: That is a sharpshooter right there is what I would say. Well done, Bo. You and the missus, that's how you handle things when it comes to a pregnancy. But congratulations.
2: Thank you.
0: Another child for Bo. He's got two. And enjoy it. This is your break.
2: Two girls, I'm sure I'll enjoy this up until about they're both 13, 14 years old, and then it's going to be a whole new bag of cats then.
0: Oh, well, listen, I have a boy. I enjoyed it right up until he turned 5. And I realized, oh, now he's got a personality. He can actually talk to me any way he wants to talk to me. But we were kind of kicking this around. Bo, what stories did you not get to be a part of while you were away celebrating baby number 2 that you wish you would have been here for?
2: So, honestly, there's really only two that come to mind immediately, because they're the only two I can think of that I missed, because I completely tuned out. To be totally honest with you guys, I forgot this place existed. I remember opened up YouTube to put on, something bluey for my daughter, and the Odd Couple Live popped up, and I'm like, oh yeah, Rob Parker. Kelvin Wagner, I remember those guys.
0: By the way, the fact that Rob Parker is next to Bluey in your algorithm.
2: Yeah, it's great, isn't it?
3: That's terrifying.
2: You should see what it looks like.
3: I am pretty sure my DMs to Bo were the only way he got any news in sports.
2: I tuned out.
0: But wait a second. Bluey's a girl. Stop it.
2: Oh, man.
0: Bingo is the boat. The biggest blowhard of all time.
2: Oh. Yeah.
0: So now, what stories did you not get to be a part of while we were goofing around here in sports radio that you said, damn, being a dad's cool, but I kind of wish I could have been a part of that fun?
2: Number one, of course, LeBron James going to the Sixers.
0: Oh, you missed that.
2: I was not here for that. Because he took forever, even though we all knew he was probably going to end up there.
0: Right.
2: But I miss that because I've loved the continued podcast with Rich Paul and Max Kellerman. Where this week, I don't know if you saw it, Max Kellerman was like, yeah, I heard Joel Embiid doesn't like to work out and he's kind of lazy. And Rich Paul just is like, yeah, man, that's true or whatever. You know, I don't listen. But that's your problem now, Philly. Enjoy it.
0: Right.
2: Have fun with that.
0: Yeah, you've got you got somebody who's pulling the strings at every stop. Get ready for that fun ride.
2: The idea that everyone's doing this whole like, oh, Philly's gonna embrace LeBron the way LA never did.
0: Let's see
2: what happens in December when he misses a three and the Sixers lose a game to the Celtics.
0: Yeah, okay, sure.
3: Coming in late from New York because of the traffic.
2: Okay. So have fun, Philly. Yeah,
0: not even living there. Okay.
2: The other one, of course, the second Lakers sale in a calendar year, and everything that's come out from that. But mostly, just like I love the Jeannie bus with the dying gasps of trying to hold on to this this golden cow that she's ran into the ground. Save me, Disney. Save me.
0: Listen. And sometimes you got choices to make. And Bo made one. And I got a feeling he's not going to make it again.
2: Oh.
0: Bo chose children over the fiasco that is the Laker sale and the blowhard that is LeBron James. Live and learn. We are.
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17: LSU has made a measured decision to keep these two young men off the roster for now while preserving a path for them to be added later. Neither player was drafted, made an NFL roster or practice squad, or even played a preseason game. Unquote. On the field right now, it's number one Ohio State leading Ball State 42-3. 4.5 to go in the third quarter. Sixth-ranked and defending national champion Indiana holding a 38-16 advantage over North Texas with 8 to go in the fourth. Number 13 Alabama leading East Carolina 45-10, 4.5 in the fourth. Number 23 Houston ahead of Oregon State 26-7 with 6 minutes left in the third. I'm Isaac Lohenkron.
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0: Now, upon further review, somebody really got screwed in the world of sports. 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We will be taking you live all the way up until the end of this hour, 4 p.m. Eastern Time, 1 o'clock Pacific. And if you are listening on the podcast, we appreciate you doing so. This is the final hour of this special four-hour extravaganza here on a Saturday. And obviously, we've been celebrating the return of college football. Now, I'm just playing the game. I'll let you know this right now. I said it a week ago. Week zero counts. It means something. Love me some week zero. Hawaii's always on week zero. I follow the Hawaii football program. It's awesome. But when you get to Labor Day, and just the way that it's presented and put out there, and the way that it's delivered, and college football turning it into this seemingly forever event where it starts on Thursday, it goes to Friday, Saturday, Sunday games, even a Monday game. It's an awesome presentation of the sport. I don't care about all of the, and we were talking about this earlier, there's a lot of people who have maybe scoffed at some of the matchups and said, well, we don't really have that many marquee matchups in college football this weekend. And I look at it and I go, dude, considering where we were and where we've been when it comes to college football over the past few months, I would say this is a great spot to be in. I'm not going to complain about the matchups. I'm not going to sit here and gripe because we don't have a lot of top 25 matchups, you know, teams in the top 25 facing off against each other. You know, people saying, well, you know, like, couldn't we do better than this? Couldn't we? It's like, no, man, I'm not going to sit here and play that game. To me, you want to get caught up in Louisville and Ole Miss being, you know, a top 25 matchup, and why couldn't Indiana play somebody better than, you know, the Mean Green to open up the season? That's fine. All of this stuff in college football that we've talked about over the past several months has all been in the courts. Temporary restraining orders. You've got coaches who are trying to pull players from the NFL, coaches who are speaking out against it. You've got, you know, NIL, transfer portal complaints, all like five for five. All of this stuff that has gone on. The Brendan Sorsby saga. Like all of it is played out in the legal system. Like, by the way, you know what I love about the Brendan Sorsby story? So this is great. So the Brendan Sorsby stuff, you know, that took place where, you know, listen, the guy liked to gamble. All right. I mean, what are you going to do? I mean, you're going to crush the guy. He liked to gamble, cost him a lot. But my favorite is that there is this four-part series called The Program, Texas Tech. And in there, Sorsby talked about, you know, how he got caught up in gambling and sort of how he couldn't get away from it. And, you know, he was gambling at Indiana and he was getting like all these different things and just very remorseful. But my favorite part is Joey McGuire, the head coach, saying that, you know, I expected there to be some pushback when we tried to bring Brendan Sorsby in and you know, all that. But I just, you know, I never really saw what was coming. It's like, hey, buddy. The guy was gambling on games that his team was in. Multiple Tovic, and there were people protesting outside the stadium. They're like, oh, what's all this about? Oh, I don't know. I don't know. I can't. Oh, I don't know. Some stuff was in the news. Like, dude, of course they're going to make a big deal about it. Like, of course. So all of this stuff that has gone on in college football, the fact that we're finally here and we don't have to really get caught up in the court system anymore, at least for the time being, it is nice. Blowout or not, you know, a bad matchup or whatever you want to call it. Like, it is nice that we just have actual games that we can focus on. But I did see this, and it did make me feel bad for somebody. So, when you see the scandals that have gone on, and you see sort of the issues that have taken place in college football from a coaching standpoint, And then you start to think about how some of the other coaches have maybe been punished for lesser crimes. You start to look back and go, really? So Jim Tressel was enshrined in the Ohio Stadium Ring of Honor prior to today's opener against Ball State. And you look at that and you go, huh, seems like that took a little while. And then you look back and you see, well, whatever happened to Jim Tressel? You know, because Jim Tressel was vilified and punished and basically told to go away. And you start to look back and you go, all right, so he had players who, like, that he, like, were trading away memorabilia for tattoos. And he tried to protect his team. And he may have not been on the up and up about what he knew, but he was trying to, you know, help his... But ultimately, the real crime here, if you want to call it a cover-up, was a coach defending his players or sticking up for his players. And his players, what? Like, giving away or trading memorabilia for tattoos. And then you look at some of the stuff that's happened nowadays, and you go, really? Not only was Jim Tressel, did he leave Ohio State, but when he tried to go to the NFL and he became an analyst for the Colts, he had to serve a 6-game suspension at the NFL level. And if you were to go back and look at what Jim Tressel and Ohio State did at that time in comparison to some of the stuff that we see nowadays, you would laugh your ass off. Because it pales in comparison. And I get it. Different place, different time, different... But it's just kind of wild to look back at that and realize that cost a guy who was a great head coach. That cost him almost everything. That. And then you look at some of the other stuff that's gone on since. And you look at the Lane Kiffin situation now, where maybe he's pulling players from the NFL to try and bring them back to college. All the stuff that went on at Ole Miss and when he decided to leave Ole Miss. The stuff at Alabama where he was chasing sorority girls when he was a member of the staff there. Like all of this stuff. The stuff going on with Bill Belichick at North Carolina. Just so we're clear, Jim Tressel, who won a national title, was told he needed to go. He was in essence forced out. He may have resigned or walked away at his own doing, or he was the fall guy for his players, whatever you want to call it. It really cost him at Ohio State. So you've got that in comparison to what is happening at North Carolina with Bill Belichick, where, just so we're understanding this, according to WRAL, the investigation is still ongoing there after Michael Lombardi left, because Belichick's son, who's on medical leave as defensive coordinator, may have done drugs in the building and also given drugs to a player. There may have been sexual relationships between members of the coaching staff and recruiting staff or players. And, you know, all the other fun stuff that goes along with that. And I'm not saying that two wrongs make a right. I'm not saying that, well, because they did it, I get to do it too. It just shows you how much different college football is now than it was before. Like, how much differently we view things now as we did before. And it's happening so fast that when you start to look back at what players were punished for, what coaches were punished for, and what college football is now, you just wonder how many careers, how many legacies were impacted because of an antiquated and outdated mindset that should have been changed a long time ago that only started coming into existence over the past couple of years. Kind of wild. At the Jonas Knox on X, at Jonas Knox Show on Instagram. And again, you can hang out with us as always on the iHeartRadio app. All right, so coming up next here, we're going to find out whether or not one team in the NFL has really outsmarted itself. All right? We're going to find out whether or not one team in the NFL tried to be the smartest guy in the room and might have outdone themselves in the process. All of that is yours, and it's next year on Fox Sports Radio.
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0: Jonas Knox, Fox Sports Radio. Coming up a little over 10 minutes from now. I mean, it does, you know, kind of add a little bit of intrigue. I'll tell you, you know, I'll talk about it right now because I do think it is important, especially in today's climate. And people can get really uptight about this stuff if they want to. But I'll just say this. I know that gambling was taboo for as long as it was. And I know that people look at gambling and they look, well, why, you know, it's involved in sports and it leads to bad things and the Brendan Sorsby stuff and all these, you know, the NBA had their issues with it. And we've seen NFL players who've gambled. And all, like, I get it. I understand all of that. And that stuff's going to happen. Right, you could find a scumbag in just about any decent room in the world that you want to. Somebody somewhere has got an ulterior motive. Somebody's coloring outside the line. Somebody's cheating a little bit. Like, that's, to me, that's why none of this stuff surprises me. But there is something to be said, especially in college football, all right? When you get some of these big spreads, these blowout situations, a lot's still on the line. Like, you're watching last night, Michigan State playing Toledo. The great Petros Papadakis on the call. You know, there was still a lot on the line. People still, you know, looking at this game going, okay, everybody be careful. All right, let's try and finish this off strong. Indiana was a 40.5-point favorite going into this game against North Texas. They're currently up 52-16. There's a minute and change left. You're just hoping there's no pick six, all right? You're hoping North Texas doesn't get aggressive. And next thing you know, you're on the wrong end of a really bad beat. So as much as these games are blowouts, I think to go along with the box score, you need to also more and more emphasize the point spreads, the totals in these games, all right? Because there's a lot on the line for a lot of people. A lot of people are watching this going, how about a couple of kneel downs, North Texas? You got no shot in this game. Maybe we just play cool here, right? You're within the number. Maybe let's not get too. And then if you're on the other side, you're looking at this thing going, please throw the ball. Please throw the ball. Let it be a sideline route and let it go back the other way for six. And then things get really funny, all right? Then things get really, really funny when it comes to a lot of this stuff. So as much as a lot of you may be uncomfortable with gambling's involvement in the world of sports, as much as I'm telling you, it does add a little something, right? Open your arms. Embrace the chaos. All right. At the Jonas Knox on X, at Jonas Knox Show on Instagram. By the way, a lot of positive feedback here on the show thus far as we are a couple of hours into the show. Guy writes in and says, Jonas Knox is the Skip Bayless and Ryan Clark of Fox Sports. You bum. Joe writes in, I'm thankful college football is back to save us from this bleep stain, Jonas Knox. I'd rather drive to a trailer park in Ohio and pay a hooker $140 to step on my bleeps and heels than listen to another Cubs take. At least Isaac comes out from under the desk to say hello once an hour.
1: Hello.
0: Now get back down there.
2: Okay.
0: Speaking of which, another guy writes in, Monica Lewinsky Jr. Imagine my disappointment when I tuned into Up On Game to hear three legends only to hear the Dejan love of sports radio salivating over Ryan Day's pierced nipples. By the way, why do you and Isaac sound so giggly and sweaty whenever you come out of break? It's a great question. Another guy writes in, 4 hours of Jonas Knox ain't worth a bleep without the Caitlin Clark of FSR, Monsi Bolaños. Man, Monsi's ability to run multiple Twitter accounts is crazy.
3: Yeah.
0: Monsi, is that your burner account?
3: Don't I sound better?
0: Monsi, answer the question. Is that your burner account? Just answer. Be honest. All right. at the Jonas Knox on X, at Jonas Knox Show on Instagram. And again, you can fire those off and you can follow along on social media. So I really don't understand what we're trying to do here in the NFL. I mean, let me rephrase that. I understand what we're trying to do. I just don't think it's necessarily the greatest idea in the world. The fact that the Rams and 49ers are starting their season in Australia is ridiculous. I'm sorry. It just is. This is the first week of the season, and they are getting on 16-hour flights to go to Australia to play a game. It just, I'm sorry, man. It's just, it doesn't really make a whole lot of sense just from a playing standpoint. I get from a business standpoint, I guess, but it doesn't make a real whole lot of sense from a playing standpoint. But thus, here we are. And so the big conversation has become whether or not Aaron Donald is going to play and who's going to be available and so on and so forth. So Sean McVay spoke yesterday about what the plan is for the roster as they approach this game to open up the season in Australia.
3: Hey, Sean, have you made a decision about who's going to travel to Australia?
1: What do you mean?
3: Will all of your players go?
1: Yeah, that's the plan.
0: It's like, hey, Sean, can we talk about your plan just overall? All right, let's just talk about the plan overall. So the Niners are already there. All right, so the Niners have already, like, that's happening. So the Niners have already arrived in Australia. They've already been there. They're trying to get acclimated to the time zone. The Rams aren't leaving until Tuesday night. And people look at that and go, well, what's behind that? And Sean McVay has basically said, look, you know, we've got this idea that we're just going to show up there. We're going to keep the body clocks aligned with the Pacific time zone. We're not trying to really acclimate to the 17-hour time difference. And that's going to be the approach we take. And, you know, the fact that they did this same thing when they went to London, I believe, last year, and because they beat the Jaguars by a lot, we kind of figure that, well, because that worked, then maybe this would work. And here's the best part about all this is that let's just say the Rams go to Australia and win this game. The 49ers deal with a couple of injuries, whatever, gets away from them, and the Rams win this game. Now everybody's going to look at the Rams' travel plans and say, oh, well, that's the way you need to do it moving forward. See, right there, that's the one. When the reality is, no, the 49ers had a couple of injuries. There were some other things that went on in the game. It really wasn't about the travel. I don't know about you, but if somebody's making me get on a flight for 16, 17 hours to some other place, I'd at least like to look around for a little bit before I got to get back on that 16, 17, whatever the time difference flight is, to go back home and just do it all over again in a game week. It really just doesn't make sense. And it's not just the fact that maybe Sean McVay's travel plans don't make sense, because I don't get it. The whole idea that the NFL is starting a season in Australia doesn't make sense. It just really doesn't. And there's some thought that, well, maybe Aaron Donald doesn't play the game. Listen, the guy just came out of retirement. He's working his way back into shape. And you're sending him on a 17-hour flight to Australia to go start his career again? What? Like, really? Like, one of the stories out here in L.A. is the fact that there was the Dodgers played a game in Australia. They did some stuff over in Australia. And Clayton Kershaw actually hurt his back on the plane. So on the plane, being there that long and getting out there, he had dealt with back issues after that. And so let's not pretend that while we can make it, you know, catered to the players and they can all these, like, there's lay flats and all these things that they've done to try and make it more tenable for the players as they hop on this plane. These are 350, 400-pound people. Andre the Giant, when he went to a hotel room, had to crap in a bathtub. sometimes the accommodations just aren't possible to be comfortable. You've got 350-pound linemen on a 16-hour flight to Australia to start the year. Yeah, but we got a bed form that lays down flat in the front of the plane. Awesome. He's still 350. It's just like it just doesn't really like there's just a lot of it that doesn't make sense. Now that being said, I will watch. All right. And so will everybody else. We will watch. We will enjoy. We will have fun. I just don't think it's necessarily the most comfortable thing in the world. Just like it wasn't real comfortable for Andre the Giant to have to navigate a bathroom in a hotel room and decide, you know what? I'm just going to use the shower. And not because I didn't make it in time. It's because I'm going to break that little thimble you got me dropping bombs into if I try and sit down on it. At the Jonas Knox on X, at Jonas Knox Show on Instagram. All right, so we are going to get into things in the world of sports and beyond that we have not had a chance to coming up here shortly. But for all the latest from around the world of sports, ladies and gentlemen, we turn it over to the man himself, the one, the only, the majestic, Sir Isaac Longcraw.
4: Amazing how much your devoted fans on social media know about what really goes on behind the scenes here. I was kind of impressed with that. Well, we begin with actually a Major League Baseball note before we get to the college football scoreboard. The New York Yankees have placed outfielder Trent Grisham on the 10-day injured list with a strained right hamstring. A couple of final scores to pass along. Indiana opened its defense of the national championship. They're ranked sixth as we speak to open this season. They beat North Texas 52-16. New Indiana quarterback Josh Hoover completed 13 of 16 for 231 with four touchdown passes. 13th-ranked Alabama has defeated East Carolina 48-10. Number one Ohio State, not surprisingly, in full control against Ball State at the Horseshoe as we tune in. Paul Keels on station WBNS.
5: Saying the snap. Looking from the 10 to throw, lobs in the end zone, caught, Jeremiah Smith back of the end zone, touchdown. As Jeremiah Smith got behind the defender, Sterling Smith, and Jeremiah with his second scoring catch of the day to add six more points to Ohio State's lead. It is 27-3, Buckeyes.
0: And touchdown, Seminoles!
4: Yeah, there's another homage to the great Gene Deckerhoff as number one Ohio State, now leading Ball State 49-3 with 8 minutes left to play in the fourth quarter. Julian Sayin, who has since been relieved, 21 of 25 for 320, three touchdown passes. Jeremiah Smith, eight catches for 151, two touchdown receptions. Oregon State has just scored a touchdown at number 23 Houston, so with 9:02 remaining of the fourth quarter there, it's Houston 26 and Oregon State 20. LSU did not add former NFL signees Daquan Wright and Xavier Harris to their roster for tonight's season opener against Clemson. They perhaps can be added to the roster later in the season.
0: Didn't you want to see it? Didn't you kind of want to see it, Isaac? Just see the freak show on full display, huh? You like know, going to the circus, like, hey, where's that guy with five eyes? Bring him out here. No, he's had a rough life. I don't care. But give him three pair of glasses.
4: You know what reassured me, Jonas?
0: What's that?
4: Is that in 1 week, there will be a different freak show, the likes of which we cannot even conceive yet. And then a week after that, there'll be yet another freak show. It's the gift that keeps on giving. I'm just saying.
0: What do you mean?
4: You know, the excerpt from that book earlier this week about, you know, the quotes from the bars in Tuscaloosa.
0: Oh, yeah.
4: Having
0: yeah.
4: to get his golf cart the day after. It's truly the gift that keeps on giving.
0: And speaking of
4: the gift that keeps on giving, we wrap up with this. Jonas, you were talking about the USC attendance scandal earlier.
0: Yeah.
4: Well, we have a legitimate update to that. So just to refresh everyone's memory, USC announced a crowd of 51,144 for last week's season opener against San Jose State. Well, a short time ago today, the California Post reported that they've obtained the actual amount of fans in attendance based on a tabulation kept by the Los Angeles Fire Department. The actual fans in attendance for the San Jose State game last week, 35,585, nearly 16,000 fans fewer than the announced crowd. Meanwhile, USC announced.
0: What are we? It's just like I get it. You want to round up. It was 49 and change. You rounded up to 50. They literally embellished it by 16,000.
4: Sure, 16,000 is a rounding error when you're talking about like astronomy. Like, hey, Mars is this far away from the Earth. We were off by 16,000. That's not 16,000 miles. That's not too much. So, for additional context, USC announced a crowd of 53,014 for last night's game against Fresno State. The actual attendance, again, according to the California Post, 45,833. So they're getting closer to the actual number in the stadium. Back to you.
0: Just stop talking about it. USC, you should be above this. This should not be, there should not be a conversation talking about USC's attendance. I'm telling you, it's the oldest trick in the book. Once somebody shows you that it bothers you or that something bothers them, you just keep going to it.
4: The Streisand effect.
0: What does that mean?
4: Oh, it's a theory. So you know who Barbara Streisand is, right?
0: Yeah.
4: Why? No. Okay. So she had a mansion on a cliff top in Malibu over the ocean. Very, very beautiful. And there was some sort of scientific erosion study, and they were taking pictures of the erosion along the coastline. And like her house happened to be like pictured in this erosion study. And she threw this gigantic stink about it. And no one would have ever known about this if she just simply hadn't done anything. So it's literally a defined thing, the Streisand effect. It's a phenomenon where attempts to hide, remove, or censor information backfire and draw much more attention to it as opposed to if nobody had just said anything.
0: Yeah, like the idea, the statement they came up with. Because people were making the jokes. Because, listen, people make jokes about... They've made jokes about UCLA games. They made jokes about... Like, there was a game, a UCLA-Hawaii game a couple of years ago in week one or week two here at the Rose Bowl that had, like, maybe... whatever the number was that they gave, people watching that game were like, are you kidding me? There's 3,000 people there. What are we trying to do?
4: Yep.
0: But you didn't have, I don't recall the school coming out with a statement defending the numbers.
4: Exactly. Streisand effect.
0: USC should have never, ever talked about it. Don't mention it. Don't point it out. Never say anything. Like, yes, the numbers are a little sparse. It was Saturday at noon. It was 100 degrees out. And people are doing other stuff. We get it. It's like all good. Like people can make the jokes they want on social media. That's fine. You can blame AI if you want to get out of it. But then when you come out and have to release a statement a couple of days later, all you did was draw more attention to it. And then Lincoln Riley gets asked about it. And then Joey McGuire's got a comment about it. And then the coach at Cal makes a comment. All of a sudden it became the butt of the jokes. South Carolina's talking about the game sold out. It's just different here. It means more. Nobody would have done any of that had USC not come out with some sort of a statement defending something they didn't need to defend.
4: I hate to say this, but I've learned this the hard way from, marriage. Most of the time, the best thing to say is nothing at all.
0: Yes. Or just my house, just speak English. I don't know what's going on anyways. That's great. It's great. But I look at it, I go, USC, just, you're bigger than that. Stop acting like a little brother, because all anybody wanted to do last night was look at the number of people in the crowd. That's it. And it's because you couldn't shut your mouth and just be above whatever the criticism is on social media. Do what I do. Read the insults and make them a part of the show. All right? Don't defend yourself. Don't deny any of these claims that are made against me on a weekly basis. All right? Just go with it and make it part of the act.
4: Be like the Texas A&M Campus Police Department.
0: Yeah. Yeah, basically. And by the way, when are we going to get that? When are we firing those off? Or is that going to be part of the Saturday Saturday extravaganza?
4: No, I appreciate you reminding me, because I've put that back in the rotation. Unfortunately, they're not playing as we speak, yeah. But they had to even last night, they had to publish a warning because they were having, you know, one of those campus celebrations. Let me pull it up. So it says, Howdy Aggs, Midnight Yell is an Aggie tradition. Jumping off the bridge in Aggie Park is not, the water near the bridge is shallow, unquote. Oh. Stay safe.
0: Yeah, because next thing you know, some 6-footer jumps off that bridge and he comes out 3'8". You know, that would be a problem, you know. They call that lake the Can Crusher.
4: I have a feeling I know the can you're referring to, so okay.
0: Yeah. All right. By the way, that's not the name of the lake, but if you want to rename it, you're welcome. By the way, with the iHeartRadio app, you can stream us wherever you happen to be. 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Up next, we will close up shop on this 4-hour extravaganza with another edition of the Scraps, things in the world of sports and beyond we've not had a chance to get to, and it's yours right here on FSR.
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20: Mostly sunny today with a high of around 92. That heat index is around 105. Showers and thunderstorms likely this afternoon. 60% chance of rain.
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0: Jonas Knox, Fox Sports Radio. Coming up, a little over 12 minutes from now, it'll be Steve Hartman and Buck Rising taking over these airwaves. They will have you covered wall-to-wall, college football, NFL, but football talk is yours here with Steve and Buck coming up here again a little over 10 minutes from now right here on FSR. More feedback coming in on the show. Special four-hour edition of this program. Less listeners than people that go to bleep games of their bum-ass team like USC. Dan writes in, "Hey, Cracker C-Wad, get back to bitching and moaning with your boy toy Ben Maller like the bleep you are about your baldy billionaire Steve Ballmer and your vomit bag Clippers getting fleeced like the bleeps you are." At the Jonas Knox on X, at Jonas Knox Show on Instagram. I want to apologize to my colleagues Ben Maller and Isaac Lohenkron, who have been thrown into the mud with this. All right, guilt by association. My apologies. By the way, if you missed any of today's show, you're going to want to catch the podcast. All right, there's a lot going on in this 4-hour show. All right, a lot going on. Because right after the show, today's podcast will be posted. So search Fox Sports Radio wherever you get your podcasts. 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You'll find today's full show posted right after we get off the air. I will also tweet out a link to that as soon as it is posted. At the Jonas Knox, that is at the Jonas Knox on X. And again, on Instagram, at Jonas Knox Show, at Jonas Knox Show on Instagram. You can follow me there, follow the show there, and follow me on X as well, too. But right now, it's time for this.
1: Jonas.
2: You moron.
1: How could you not get to these stories?
2: You moron.
1: These are the scraps.

0: Yeah, let it be week one.
1: Yeah, now.
0: You have plenty of time to make it up.
1: Yeah. Plenty of time. Jonas, you asked me earlier the stories that I regretted not being here for.
0: Yeah.
1: How about the story that I was back for? That is the Los Angeles Clippers getting absolutely driven into the ground by Adam Silver.
0: Yeah.
1: A story that we somehow avoided through 4 hours of this show.
0: Well, because,
1: touched on lightly, but not with the depth that it deserves.
0: Because my whole thought on the Clippers situation is, if you really wanted to, you could probably find some funny stuff going on with every organization. What's funny about this one in particular, though, is the fact that it is the Clippers. Because, of course, it is.
1: Yeah.
0: Because it's always the
1: Clippers. Who else would it be?
0: It's always the Clippers. So, of course. I mean, I don't know if I believe in curses. I don't know if I believe in... And this was self-induced, and I get it. And I don't... But it's just... There's some organizations that you look at and you go, all right, well this seems great, but how poorly is that going to end? Because the Kawhi Leonard, Paul George deals that got done, as somebody who was on the air 4 minutes after that news broke late on a Friday night. By the way, was that your first producing
1: shift? That
0: was my
1: very first producing shift.
2: This is stealing what I think Bo was leading up to here.
0: Oh, God.
1: Yeah, this is our full circle moment.
0: Oh, my God, you're right.
2: This was the three of us together for the first time on the overnight. You, me, and Bo.
0: Oh, my God. I just remembered that.
1: Yeah.
0: So, Bo... So basically, we had this whole show plan. I told Bo, it was his first time producing, and I said, hey, you know, it'll be fine. Don't worry about it. Everything's going to be fine. We're going to have some fun, like all that. And then next thing you know, right before we go on the air, this news comes out.
2: Literally 2 minutes before you were on the air.
0: And so everything that we had planned got scrapped. Because like, all right, well, we've got to touch on this. And Bo was... like scrambling, we were trying to pull sound. Ben Maller called in. It was a victory lap for Clipper fans. It was madness, and we were on live when it happened. So it was a great show. It was a fun show. It flew by, but I completely forgot that show was your first producing shift. Oh my God. Oh my God.
1: That's always what I tell new people here at Fox when they start producing. I'm like, hey, listen, it can't go any worse than my first shift did. So you're fine.
0: Oh, yeah.
2: I think what really made that fun, too, you remember who was on right before you, Jonas?
0: Oh, wasn't it Mike Harmon and Olden Polonese?
2: It was. It was Olden Polonese, a former Clipper, on as they're waiting to see where Kawhi lands, and
0: right.
2: You get to scoop them.
0: Yeah, that's right. Yeah, listen, but sometimes things just fall in your lap, right? You know, you can't plan for it, and I believe that was also the night, that Friday night, was also the night when Zion Williamson had a summer league game and there was an earthquake in Vegas.
2: Yeah.
0: So that night was just weird in general. There was a lot of weird stuff that happened in sports, weird stuff that happened in the NBA. But just to think, if I would have told you that night, hey, Bo, trust me, like 6 years from now, whatever it was, 7 years from now, don't worry about it. This deal is going to blow up in their face. Nobody's going to be on the team anymore. The guy they just traded away is going to win a title and win back-to-back
1: two MVPs.
0: And it's going to cost them $30 million and 5 future picks.
2: More like 10 picks for what they traded to get him first.
0: Oh, it's just awful.
1: I would have believed you, though, because that's just the most Clipper thing that's ever happened.
0: Look, and for people that are listening nationally that don't understand or are surprised by this, deep down, nobody out here is surprised. This is usually how things go. Sometimes LeVar Arrington calls it a can't get right. The Clippers are the can't get right of the NBA. This has been a fun one for Chris, for Bo. Welcome back. For Isaac Lohenkron, keep it here. 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
12: First quarter there. Penn State's up two scores on Marshall, 10-0, with just under 8 minutes left in the first quarter. That's on FS1. Tennessee up 7-0 on Furman in the first quarter. And Boise State actually up 7-0 on Oregon 7 minutes into the first quarter. Boise State quarterback Mark Madsen, 4 for 5, 44 yards and a passing touchdown, had 12 rushing yards to that. Earlier today, we saw number one ranked Ohio State take care of Ball State 56-3. Chris Henry Jr. with a touchdown catch there. Sixth ranked Indiana with a 52-16 win over North Texas. Josh Hoover had 4 touchdown passes, the former TCU transfer. And 13th ranked Alabama beat East Carolina 48-10. Blue star back Keenan Russell added 86 yards on the ground, 249 through the air.
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13: And what a football Saturday it is. It's the most wonderful time of the year. Always good to be hanging out with Steve Hartman and the rest of the crew out there in Los Angeles. I'm here in Nashville. We're happy to be here with you for the next 4 hours on this week one of college football. Real football, Steve. Real football. I've been badgering you and bothering you with preseason football every time you've hung out with us here on the Saturday show, but now we have real football. I mean, kind of real football. It's, you know, North Texas and Ball State and East Carolina all running around out there against the likes of Indiana, Ohio State, and Alabama, but all these count, thank God.
14: Well, Buck, I have said this many times in my many, many years of covering sports and being a sports fan. College football reigns supreme for me. I love the NFL. I love the NBA. I love Major League Baseball. I'm into golf. I'm into tennis. I'm into college basketball. Name it, I'm into, except soccer. But anything else, I'm into. But college football is number one for me. The tradition, you know, the regional part of it. You know, it's so much different in the South and the Midwest and the West and the East. All of these things make me the number one college football fan. I'm fortunate enough to have had a Heisman vote since 2010. So obviously I got to keep my eyes on all the individual performances. Congratulations to your beloved Hoosiers. It was a little late for them to suddenly put points on the board. But I love Cignetti, how he does this, right? I mean, you're sort of struggling with North Texas for a little bit there. Like, what's going on here? And then you look at the final score, boom, you win by 36. So Indiana off to a good start. My UCLA Bruins on the road against Cal tonight. So this is now a Big Ten ACC battle. what it used to be for years, obviously a big traditional rival between the two UCs. So it's the perfect day. And really, I mean, think about it, Buck. We started Thursday, Friday, Saturday, Sunday. We got a Monday night game. I like the fact that the NFL decided a couple of years ago to take a step back, really create a bye week for themselves before week one of their season, and give all the spotlight to college football for this week. I absolutely love it. Even if we don't have a lot of marquee matchups, doesn't matter to me. Just to see the teams out there, to me, is really appealing. And hats off to the NFL. By the way, one potential surprise early, Boise State, who a lot of people believe might be the representative from the group of six now to get into the college football playoff. Early 7-0 lead on the road against number 2 ranked Oregon.
13: And that is a team that's going to be talked about a lot, especially if they continue to struggle. Obviously, still in the first quarter, as Steve mentioned, and we'll keep you updated because there's a number of teams in the top 25 going at it right now. You've got Penn State, Texas, Oregon, Georgia, Houston, Tennessee, all in action ahead of tonight's, it's not quite the nightcap, but it's probably the highlight of today, Steve, is Clemson and Lane Kiffin's LSU Tigers.
14: What do you make of this, Buck? I mean, you know, this whole thing. Look, Lane Kiffin. I mean, he really is amazing. I can still remember when he was hired by my former employer, Al Davis. That was his first head coaching job, remember, was the Raider job. As Al Davis introduced him as Lance Kiffin, which was great at his introductory press conference. That didn't work out so well. He's had all these hiccups along the way. But, you know, and I'm not a legal guy. I don't know if you have any more knowledge than I do about our legal system, Buck, but it just seems unbelievable to me how you can somehow find these random judges to rule against everybody else, and somehow their ruling holds up. So they basically have cleared the way for these two former Ole Miss players under Lane Kiffin to play at LSU. Now, they're not going to play today, apparently. I think LSU might be taking the SEC seriously when they say, if you play those guys, you will not only get fined heavily, but your coach is going to be suspended for half the season. Now, there's a temporary restraining order against that SEC ruling. I don't know how these random judges can do all these things, because we've even seen it on a federal law level where somehow, you know, these judges can just jump in and say, nope, can't do that. I don't get it. But this is going to come to head, and there's one guy that's going to hold his ground in believing that this should happen, that these guys should be able to play at LSU. It's Lane Kiffin.
13: See, this is my fault, because we were having such a nice time. We were talking about actual football games, and then I went and made a mess, and we started talking about the administrative stuff. But it's a huge, huge story. Lane Kiffin, of course, was on College Game Day to start the season, because Lane, and he's going to find the cameras, and he's always good television. And obviously, in the midst of that controversy that Steve just laid out, no, I would not pretend to have much of a formal education in the legal system, Steve. When we got into this business, you and I, even though it was at different times, I did not think that we would be talking about Supreme Court rulings and temporary restraining orders and all these different things as often as we have these last 6 years since college football and college sports got turned on its head. But we do have sound from Lane Kiffin this morning explaining to the College Game Day crew why he decided not to roster these two former NFL players that have since joined his program.
3: Yeah, that wasn't easy. As much as I feel for the players, and I believe that you fight for what you believe in. And I believe, you know, these kids have an opportunity to play, just like all the other kids around the country that are winning court cases and being put on rosters. But at the same time, I'm the head coach of LSU, and I had to make a decision that is for the big picture of LSU and the LSU football program, with the uncertainties of what potentially could have come by adding them to the roster. And we couldn't get exact reasons or exact what that would mean if we added them. So with that, made the decision, which is the best interest of the team and the university. And we're excited to be playing a great game today here in front of these fans. And let's spot the ball.
13: Let's spot the ball. That's Lane Kiffin, that audio courtesy of College Game Day. What do you make of this?
14: Well, I tell you what. Now, think about this. I'm gonna take the side of these players just for a moment here. It's not that I'm 100% for it, because I'm not. But remember, the NCAA ruled that now you get to play 5 years of college football. Used to be you got 5 years to play four. Remember, that was forever, right? You got 5 years to play four, get a redshirt year. Now they've changed it. No, you get to play 5 years. And by the way, you're getting paid for those 5 years. So that rule was put in after these guys had already declared that they were going to try to play in the NFL. These guys never played in a preseason game. They never participated in anything other than being in training camp. And they have, according to the new rule, another year of eligibility. So that would be their argument in their favor. So, you know, this is a great opportunity. By the way, in a lot of ways, Buck, it makes great for college football. Think about this. How many guys that we were opting out after 3 years, right? 3 years out of high school, you could opt out, go into the NFL draft. But now you're getting paid. And now you could stay 5 years. You can play five full years of college football and get paid. So we're going to see, I think, strength-wise, the deepest we've ever seen college football, because guys will stay. And yes, they may be transferred. That's the thing I really have a problem with, Buck, just this annual transfer where you don't have to sit out a year. You could literally play. If you have 5 years, you can play for five schools in 5 years, and there's nothing that can stop you. That needs to be modified. At some point, you have to put a limit on how many schools you can actually play for. Although, again, cat's out of the bag. It's a little hard to go back in time. But that would be my only thing moving forward. Now that you've established, all right, you get to play 5 years. 5 full years of college football. Great. But you need to limit how many different schools you can play at over that 5-year period.
13: When the Supreme Court made their unanimous ruling, the rare unanimous ruling in today's political atmosphere to decide that the way that college athletics was being run was outright unconstitutional, they talked about, Steve, an exploratory period that we were all going to have to undergo as everybody tried to, you know, pick up the pieces from what the Supreme Court ruling essentially shattered, and rightfully so, right? You can't have that amount of unpaid labor propping up a $1 billion business. And I understand that people are paid under the table and all these different things, but you understand the construct of it was fundamentally not right. So you have this exploratory period that they keep talking about, but now we're 6 years into the exploratory period, Steve. And I'm looking around being like, I don't know how collective bargaining can be accomplished, which is exactly what this whole thing needs to get right at a fundamental level, when, to your point, the way that we started the show, or at least started talking about it at the front end of the show, was the idea that so many different court rulings are made in individual states because this does not have the federal oversight to make it universally applicable or federally applicable. That's been the thing that's been as confusing as any of it, is trying to figure out which states have which NIL rules that they can maneuver, and now different states, different universities on behalf of the states jockeying to try and level the playing field or catch up with the rest of them, wherever they stand in the legal rulings on this, that has made it as mercenary as you could possibly turn a single sport into almost overnight. There was, you mentioned that Indiana put a thumb on North Texas earlier today, took them, to your point, basically 3 quarters. That defense a little shaky for the vast majority of the game, but I was glad to see Josh Hoover go out there and throw a couple of touchdowns, no picks, despite what Sonny Dykes might tell you. Anyway, so they put this graphic up on the screen about the North Texas Mean Green, who was Indiana's opponent today. They talked about the different changes that North Texas has undergone, returning 0 starters from the 2025 team. They're one of 2 FBS teams to do that, Iowa State and North Texas. They lost 18 coaches and 19 players to just Oklahoma State alone because of the way that coaches will leave, like Lane Kiffin, and then recruit former players or try and get players that were on their previous roster to their new roster via the portal. And on top of it all, 72 new players on the 2026 North Texas roster. Welcome to college football in 2026, Steve.
14: Well, and also, this is the thing. Let's go back to your beloved Hoosiers. All right, so Hoover is now their 3rd transfer quarterback in 3 seasons under Cignetti. So you had Curtis Rourke, top 10 in the Heisman Trophy. Obviously, Mendoza wins the Heisman Trophy, and Hoover putting himself on the map early on with the kind of numbers he put on today. That being said, remember this about Indiana last year. 16-0, not a single 5-star recruit on their entire roster. Not one. So, again, the idea of, you know, free agency, like my UCLA Bruins this year, they have 42 transfers, you know, because Bob Chesney followed Cignetti at James Madison, so he's basically trying to use the same formula for UCLA. Hopefully, he'll have some kind of success like that. But when you're putting all these pieces together as a coach, this is insane. You've got guys coming from all these different programs, different systems all over the country, and you got to put them all together. There's no real preseason in college football at all. So you just throw them out there and then try to figure it out as you go. That's what's so amazing about those coaches that have been successful with this new system. Other guys, old school guys like Nick Saban, said, forget it. Very anxious because you mentioned at the top, we got this marquee matchup between LSU and unranked Clemson. Dabo Swinney still trying to hang on to the old ways, right? And he's like, the guy, you know, get off my lawn type of thing. He's just sitting there, we don't need a transfer portal here. We just recruit players and they come here. Yeah, they're leaving, Dabo. So, you know, this guy is a dinosaur in a new era. But those that have been successful, my hat's off to them. I mean, how they have figured out the new formula for success in the new landscape of college football is amazing. But others haven't figured it out, and we'll see what their future is. Probably dismal, but it's such a change. And as you mentioned, 6 years into trying to evaluate what's going on. But the problem is, Buck, is that every year we're presented a new challenge where we didn't think about that. That, wow, that's going to happen. So I always say this, follow the money. The money is with the SEC. The money is with the Big Ten. I don't know where that puts the Big 12. I don't know where that puts the ACC. But the two big dogs, the SEC and the Big Ten, are basically going to dictate what is going to be the future of college football.
13: 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Let us know whose takes you agree with and even those who you don't. Just search Fox Sports Radio on YouTube and subscribe while you're there. He's Steve Hartman. I'm Buck Rising, hanging out here with you on this Fox Sports Saturday. So from the state of college football to coaches under pressure, we've got a number of different names that we just mentioned in this first segment that I want to dig a little more on, Steve, and we'll do that coming up next.
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8: So how long do you have to trail as a significant favorite before we officially put a team in week one on upset watch? Oregon, right now, only down 7-0. It's the start of the second quarter. But it is definitely something worth keeping an eye on in this week one of college football. He's Steve Hartman. I'm Buck Rising, hanging out here with you because I want to talk about coaches under pressure. And I don't know how you feel about Dan Lanning at Oregon, Steve. He is, by all accounts, excellent at what he does. He obviously doesn't have a championship to his name, but he's got the pedigree coming from at Georgia as the defensive coordinator for Kirby Smart. Has had great success at Oregon outside of not having a ring just yet, and maybe he will, but this was a season where you looked around. They're the second-ranked team in the country. I mean, Ohio State and them at the very top of the table, and you looked around and said, well, they've got Dante Moore returning because he didn't want to play for the Jets. You've got, hell, Dylan Raiola's there backing him up as the former Nebraska starter, so they've got something to hedge their bets a little bit. That defensive line is stock full of pro football players, future pro football players, not pro football players who are coming back to play college football in the mode of Lane Kiffin. And I'm sitting here watching them against Boise State. Now, they've just tied it up 7-7 as we sit here in the second quarter with about 11 minutes to play. But I'm going to be curious to see how they handle this because they have been outgained. Dante Moore has one 50-yard completion. But beyond that, they've not been very explosive. They've really been stifled when they've tried to run the football, and they've really not tried to run the football that much. It seems like they're trying to figure it out in real time, which is surprising.
9: Well, you mentioned Dan Lanning. Now, you'd say, how's a guy with has 8 losses in 4 years on the hot seat? But how the last 2 years ended? Remember, they were the number one team in the country. They had the bye week, which is always, apparently, with a new 12-team playoff, a bad situation.
8: Bad juju.
9: And then they got blown out by Ohio State at home, 41-21. Actually, that was at the Rose Bowl. And then last year, remember, they get to the semis, and they get blown out by Indiana, 56-22.
8: So that was Peach Bowl. That was my first IU football game, Steve. I had no idea how much fun that was.
9: Well, exactly. It wasn't that fun for Dan Lanning. So, I mean, so the last 2 years, as good as the years have been in terms of overall record and with a thud, I mean, with blowout losses to teams in your own conference, the Big Ten. So here's the thing. You set your own bar, and then the expectations go from there. And if you keep falling short, a record again, 48-8. I mean, over the last 2 years, 26-3. But two of those losses were just blowout losses at the end of the year. and those can start piling up and suddenly put you unexpectedly on the hot seat. So, you know, again, it's when you're talking about coaches on the hot seat, what are the expectations? Some of them have created their own expectations. I go back to Mack Brown at the University of Texas, right? He wins the national championship with Vince Young. They were a consistent double-digit, you know, win team. They win 10, 11 games every single year, and then suddenly they weren't. And after, what, 2 years of that? Three at the most? Boom, gone. It's like, what? Gone? Mack Brown? Are you kidding me? Look at his record at Texas over the years. What have you done for me lately? That's why a guy like Dabo Swinney, you know, he talks about, well, I'll coach at Clemson as long as I want. No, you won't, Dabo. You're starting the season, you know, unranked. When's the last time that happened at Clemson? And if you get the doors blown off in Baton Rouge tonight to start your season, look out, man. You could be gone like that. Remember what happened to James Franklin at Penn State? They went into last year as one of the, what, top five teams in the country? He didn't even last through midseason, and he was gone. So that's there's a lot of money invested here, Buck. And if you're not winning, if you're not in contention at schools that expect to be in contention for a national championship, they're going to bring in a new guy immediately.
8: 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So Lane Kiffin and LSU 10-point favorites tonight over Dabo Swinney and the unranked Clemson Tigers. Now those are two different kind of pressures, right? Because I'm not expecting Dabo is almost in such a unique situation, Steve, because there's no question he's the most accomplished coach that program has had. But to your point, I think earlier in the show to start the show, you called him a dinosaur, and every time he does one of these, you know, press conferences where somebody asks him a simple question, he gives like a 15-minute, and I'm not even kidding about that, like 13 to 15-minute responses because he takes it wherever he wants to go. It just reminds me of a dinosaur that would be roaring at the meteor that's about to take him out, right? And NIL is that meteor. In fact, Dabo's probably long overdue. If they are, because the ACC is no slouch this year, Miami, and I get it, it's week one. You're trying not to get too ahead of your skis on all these different contenders that are beating up on cupcake schools, but Stanford shouldn't be that much of a pushover, and Darian Mensah has no business looking that good already with Malachi Toney, who is going to be, as you mentioned, you're a Heisman voter earlier in the show. He is going to be a name on people's lips all year long. Dabo this year is in a fascinating spot. Because I don't know what's more of a pressure cooker or who's in more of a pressure cooker for this game alone. Because if Lane somehow blows the steam,
9: yeah, well,
8: with all the headlines around Lane Kiffin, what the hell is that going to look like in Baton Rouge?
9: Well, I agree with you. And, you know, I have a lot of suspicions about how this all went down at LSU with Brian Kelly and everything else. I can't confirm this, you know, but I'm sort of like reading the room. The idea that Lane Kiffin, because remember, he quits or basically tried to stay at Ole Miss, but they exited him. I got to believe the only reason that Brian Kelly was let go when he was is they already had Lane Kiffin in their hip pocket. Otherwise, why are you making the move? If you don't know that Lane Kiffin is 100% sure, and that obviously you're sold that Lane Kiffin's going to be the guy that's going to win, because, you know, Brian Kelly won, but he wasn't winning national championships like his three predecessors all did at LSU. So, yeah, as far as Lane Kiffin's situation at LSU, I mean, who can predict? Look, that line seems low, doesn't it? I mean, LSU at home? 10 against a Clemson team that's unranked? I mean, if I were a betting guy, and I'm not, I would tend to give the points there. I got to believe LSU is going to come out and maybe put on a show tonight. At least I'm sure Lane Kiffin would like to see that. But, yeah, I think the Dabo Swinney situation is real in terms of him being legitimately on the hot seat. I don't think Lane Kiffin year one is on any hot seat unless he really does something stupid. And that stupid would have been putting those two guys on the field. That would have been dumb. And he realized that. And somebody at the university talks some sense into him. Like, we're not going to get fined because another judge could overrule whatever that, you know, Louisiana judge did. And all of a sudden, we got those guys on the field. We're ineligible for the playoff. Because, by the way, the college football playoff people also announced that they will not support players that have turned professional coming back to the college game. Now, they didn't say specifically that they would ban those teams that do that from being in the playoff, but are you going to take any chances? So they're not going to do that. But, yeah, as far as Dabo Swinney, though, I think he is definitely one that's on the hot seat.
8: We'll get back to Dabo and Lane here in just a second. But first, Martin, let's get caught up.
10: We have a development in Eugene, by the way, of a about 26-yard screen pass to Sayer Gaines from Maddox Manson. It is now 14-7, Boise State over the number 2-ranked team in the nation. And so far, Dante Moore is 9-for-11, 102 yards passing. Oregon's only rushed for 20 yards thus far in the game. So keeping an eye out on that one, as Boise State's been giving Oregon all they can hand to the first.
8: I'm just saying, upset watch.
10: Yeah, I'm saying, like, through the first 20 minutes, we got to play, you know, about 35 more, you know, 40 more minutes of this game. But so far, there has not been a massive disparity in talent, at least what you would expect to see and what you see in some of these other games, like Georgia versus Tennessee State. That one's at the half, it's a 32-point margin for Georgia in the lead. Texas with a 21-0 lead over Texas State, 7:50 left in the first half there. Penn State, Matt Campbell, the new head coach, Rocco Beck, the new quarterback. He's got two touchdown passes as Penn State has a 17-0 lead over Marshall with 14 minutes left in the first half. Tennessee found the end zone again, is now 14-0 over Furman with 8 minutes left in the second quarter. In Iowa with a 6-0 lead over Northern Illinois, 7 minutes left in the first quarter there. 23rd-ranked Houston beat Oregon State 33-20. First-ranked Ohio State with a big win over Ball State. Indiana, the 6th-ranked team in the nation despite being the national reigning national champions, 52-16. Josh Hoover, the new transfer quarterback with 4 touchdown passes. And Alabama beat East Carolina 48-10. Top of the second inning, the Cubs and the Marlins are scoreless. And in the middle of the second, the Giants have a 1-0 lead over the Mets. And right here on the SEC, neither one of these teams in the top 25, Baylor and Auburn. Auburn with a 3-0 lead. DJ Lagway with one terrible fumble. Steve, did you see that fumble?
9: I did.
10: That was bad.
9: Yeah.
10: That was bad. Back to you guys.
8: Thank you, Martin. He's Steve Hartman. I'm Buck Rising, hanging out here with you on this Fox Football Saturday, keeping an eye on all things college football throughout the course of the show. And we will get you to and at least through the first 30 minutes of LSU and Clemson because we've got 4 hours to do this afternoon.
9: Yeah.
8: Looking forward to that. So as far as Dabo and Clemson go with this particular game, Steve, I'm assuming that that line 10 points in favor of LSU at home. I'm assuming that's just week one. You know, let's hedge our bets here against any weirdness that might result, because this is when you are going to see the most amount of variance. You mentioned earlier, college football games don't do preseason, right? You've got these scrimmages, but, you know, the scrimmages have not even become anything that closely resembles football now. They're closer to field day than they are football games. And so you're trying to limit your variance as much as humanly possible in the scheduling of these things, which is why Tennessee is playing Furman and Indiana is playing North Texas and all these different things. For Clemson, it's not like their roster lacks talent. He's always been able to recruit, even if he refuses or at least has been so loath to dabble in the portal. In fact, the one time that he really did, this linebacker that Pete Golding at Ole Miss snaked out from under him, it caused a huge stir that the one person it would happen to, of course, is Dabo Swinney. I'm assuming that Clemson is not just going to roll over and die here. In fact, I think I might take Clemson to cover.
9: Wow. Wow. All right. Well, again, like you say, it's really hard to read, and even more so now because you have these completely overhauled rosters. Completely. Everybody's bringing in 20, 30 new players from different programs around the league and just throw them out in the field week one. Look, we've already seen a couple upsets. Georgia Tech still trying to figure out how they lost that game to Colorado. I mean, we're gonna get a few upsets in week one. And obviously, if Clemson beats LSU tonight, I mean, that is going to be a screaming headline tomorrow. And Lane Kiffin will get absolutely crucified if he loses this game at home, his first game at LSU, to Dabo Sweeney. And, you know, Dabo, oh, can you imagine him going off after a game like that? Oh, yes.
11: May I ask you a question here real quick, Steve?
9: Yes.
11: How much, and this goes to Buck as well, how much are you going to see people hand-wringing over what they assume is Clemson storming the field if that happens? For people who don't know, Clemson always goes onto the field.
9: Well, they do, and down there in Baton Rouge.
11: I've always met people who was like, oh, why are they storming the field against this team?
9: No, but I mean, this would
11: oh,
9: be...
11: Oh, no, wait,
9: I mean,
11: this is in Baton Rouge. I'm an idiot. Never mind.
9: Yeah, this is in Baton Rouge. Yeah.
8: If Clemson fans rush the field in that Death Valley, they'll get their asses kicked.
9: Yes, thank you very much. I was thinking you thought that the Clemson fans would rush the field at Baton Rouge.
11: You know what it is? I just heard suicide. Death Valley, and there's like two Death Valleys here.
9: No, they are not going to be storming the, but I'll tell you what, Dabo Sweeney will go off after the game if they win this game against LSU, and Lane Kiffin will be on the hot seat at least for a week. So this is a great matchup because, again, you've got polarizing coaches going head-to-head, Buck, in this matchup.
8: So we are hanging out here with you throughout the course of these college football results, and we will talk some NFL. We're going to talk some NBA today as well, but given that college football is in front of us all over the place right now, we're looking forward to doing a lot of college football in particular today. What do you make of Steve Sarkisian this season? Texas is currently in action as well. They're up 28-0. They're not sweating it against Texas State. Arch Manning, I think for my money, Steve, to see all the things that were lobbed at Arch Manning, even before he took a snap and the way that he handled it and improved steadily, if not immediately, but steadily throughout the course of the regular season for the Longhorns last year, I think that Steve Sarkisian is probably, again, this is not a hot seat conversation, but it, in the traditional form or fashion, I don't know if there's a bigger coach or a coach under bigger pressure than Steve Sarkisian at that particular university.
9: Well, again, ever since Arch Manning arrived, they assumed that they were going to, you know, get on a roll. We'll know next week, right? They host Ohio State, number one team in the country. Last year, they opened at Ohio State, which was a tough place for Arch Manning as a first-time starter. He did not play well. They lost that game. But if they beat Ohio State next week, everything's good. And obviously, if Arch Manning plays well in that game, he's going to be very high on the Heisman list moving forward. So that's where it's at. I mean, next week, we don't have to wait long on Texas. Some of these other schools, you have to wait a while and you dig through their schedule. When are we going to really see a big test for them on their schedule? I mean, Texas is loaded. I mean, when you're playing the SEC and then you throw in Ohio State, they have to play at Tennessee. They get, of course, the Oklahoma game. They've got Ole Miss at home. They're at Missouri. They're at LSU. They're at A&M. I mean, this is a fully loaded schedule. So, look, Sarkisian's done pretty well the last couple of years at Texas. And after a rough start, they righted the ship to some degree last year. But, yeah, expectations are high, especially since this is Arch Manning's last year. We're all going to wait to see. But, again, we don't have to wait long. Next week's going to be the game, Buck, as they get to host this time Ohio State.
8: 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But we have just a few more hours to go here with you on Fox Sports Radio. We'll flip the script to some NFL conversation because the Raiders are about to do something with their quarterback that we haven't seen a team do in almost a decade. We'll tell you what that is coming up next.
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22: Mostly sunny today with a high of around 92. That heat index is around 105. Showers and thunderstorms likely this afternoon. 60% chance of rain.
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0: first time since 2018, a team that drafted a quarterback with the number one overall pick will not start that quarterback in that team's first game. That's the Raiders. Kirk Cousins, at 38 years old, is going to get his dusty ass out there and start for the black and silver. And Fernando Mendoza, the number one overall pick out of this year's draft, quarterback out of Indiana, national champion, is going to ride the bench for the foreseeable future. Steve, I know you know this organization well. They have not fared too well in the last, I don't know, two decades, outside of a few Derek Carr runs here or there. What do you make of the decision? Do you agree with it?
1: Well, first of all, it's the Hartman jinx. I want you to know, when I joined the Raiders, they had just come off their third Super Bowl win in 8 years, and they had just received their new Super Bowl rings. Everyone in the organization, they were showing them off to me like, you're going to get a couple of these, man. You're going to get a couple of these. They haven't won a Super Bowl since. So it is a Hartman curse over many years.
0: That's tough.
1: Tom Brady has a big influence on what's going on with the Raiders right now. And Tom Brady's rookie season out of Michigan, and yes, he wasn't the number one overall pick. He was a sixth-round pick, nobody. And he sat behind Drew Bledsoe that entire year. And then the next year, he had an opportunity to take over as starting quarterback and won a Super Bowl. I'm not saying that scenario is going to play out. But also, Patrick Mahomes was a top 10 pick, and they had a veteran quarterback in Alex Smith in Kansas City. He sat his entire rookie season, took over the next year, and we know where that went for Kansas City. There's no rush for Fernando Mendoza. This is a team that has some interesting skill talent. Genty, I'm still a believer in at the running back spot. Bowers is the best tight end talent in the NFL. But their offensive line is still trying to sort of piece themselves together here. So there's no reason to throw Mendoza out early. It's not like the Raiders are on anybody's radar to get to the Super Bowl this year. So I agree with the decision. I'm not surprised by it at all. But I think ultimately, Buck, I think that Tom Brady probably stepped in and said, yeah, let's not throw our kid to the fire quite yet. Kirk Cousins, he's expendable. And the good thing for the Raiders is this actually could work out beautifully for them, because Kirk Cousins is one of those guys that is a valuable commodity on the trade market. If a team that is in contention for a playoff spot should lose their starting quarterback, and, you know, Kirk Cousins is playing decent for the Raiders, you know, he could be traded and get some value in return. So I think it's the right play for the Raiders.
0: Well, I asked the question only in the sense that, again, Baker Mayfield's the last time that this happened. He did not start the season for the Browns as a number one overall pick. Tyrod Taylor was the Browns' starting quarterback for a brief moment in time. And again, didn't take long for Baker to find his way into the lineup. And we'll see what happens with Mendoza. But none of these teams that are drafting these kids with the top overall pick are Super Bowl contenders. And yet, to a team,

0: somebody who can give your young number one overall pick the opportunity to learn, grow, understand the rhythms of the NFL, understand the operation on game day. Again, these guys have been playing football their entire lives, but obviously this is a bigger show, and there's so many different things that you have to manage beyond just the football part of it. And yet the Titans, just like almost every other team that's drafted a quarterback number one overall before them, just tossed this dude out there, and he floundered terribly to the point where I watch him in the preseason. I'm like, I don't know if you're not still affected by the fact that you took 55 sacks last year behind a terrible offensive line. Now, the devil's advocate argument are the cases like Caleb Williams, where Caleb Williams, I mean, went from 60, I think it's 68 sacks his rookie year to 24 last year. They were infinitely more efficient on third down, and they led one of the more improbable comeback filled seasons that you'll ever see in both regular season and postseason football. And he looks like an ascending, you know, I hesitate to say superstar, but he's definitely on the right track. There's no perfect, I guess, formula for these things, but I can't think of a quarterback who has not benefited from sitting. And yet we have this knee-jerk reaction, it seems, as both NFL fans and NFL organizations, to just put the player out there whether they're ready or not.
1: Right. First of all, I want to give you kudos for properly saying the name Tyrod instead of Tyrod. You are one of the very few, Buck, that actually knows his name is Tyrod. I remember when he was in San Diego, he says people actually mispronounce my name. It's so for years, I literally have been calling him Tyrod. Don't call me Tyrod Taylor. All right. So I want to give you kudos for that. That is marvelous.
0: Well, yeah. I mean, it's like the H-N-E-T-N thing. Yeah. Like if you tell me I'm saying your name wrong, okay, bud, just tell me. I'll change it.
1: Right.
0: You know?
1: And that's what his mom says. His name is Tyrod. So we always said, fine, his name is Tyrod. It's not Tyrod. I love that. Look, you have to read the room. You can't go by what other teams do. You have to understand where your organization is right now. And by the way, Kirk Cousins is a great person for Fernando Mendoza to watch in what to do and what not to do, right? He's a lead by example. He's a pro's pro. He may not be the most talented quarterback, but he has had success. And I got to believe that he's the kind of guy that Tom Brady says is the perfect guy to have in the quarterback room with our developing young quarterback. Also recognize that Mendoza in the preseason, who made some phenomenal throws in his first preseason game, made some questionable decisions after that. And so that's when they were saying, all right, let's take a pause here. Yeah, he looked exciting in that first game, but he's making some rookie mistakes early. That's only going to be amplified once we get into the regular season as defenses get a little more sophisticated what he's looking at. So that's what the Raiders, they can't worry about what other teams do when you have the number one overall pick as a quarterback. Do what's best for us, and I think they've made the absolute right move to have Mendoza watch at least to start the season.
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13: Start for Oregon, so that's going to be a third and even longer before they try to convert that. Georgia with a 42-3 lead over Tennessee State, third quarter there. Texas has a 28-7 lead over Texas State. Penn State with a 24-0 lead over Marshall near the end of the first half. Also, same time for Tennessee and Furman's 21-point lead for the Volunteers. Iowa has a 20-0 lead over Northern Illinois at the start of the second quarter. Earlier today in college football, we had big wins for Ohio State, the number one ranked team in the nation. Sixth-ranked Indiana with a 52-16 win over North Texas. 13th-ranked Alabama beat East Carolina 48-10. And Houston beat Oregon State 33-20. I'm Martin Weiss.
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1: So there's only one problem with a highly anticipated season. If you don't live up to those expectations, you start this thing off on a really, really wrong foot. He's Steve Hartman. I'm Buck Rising, hanging out here with you on this Fox Football Saturday. We are awash in college football, and it is glorious Thursday through Sunday to get the football season going proper. Week zero, maybe gives you a little taste. If you're chasing week zero, you feel a little bit like a drug addict, right? Like that's just the most extreme, most middling version of college football that you can find. And then you get a little bit closer each and every week. But this Boise State Oregon game, Steve.
15: Yeah. Right?
1: A lot of football left to play as we work our way down past the 2 minute warning, but a 17-7 lead for Boise State over the number two ranked team in the country. And as Oregon punts, I ask you, what the hell?
15: Well, I mean, let's remember 2 years ago, Boise State at Oregon, Autzen Stadium, Eugene, and Boise State lost that game 37-34. That was an undefeated Oregon, number one ranked team at the end of the year. And that was Boise's only loss until they got into the playoff. They both ended up losing in their first round of the playoff. So it's not like Boise comes out of completely nowhere. And a lot of people, it's hard to believe now when we talk about Boise State as a Pac-12 school, but they are in what only has eight schools now. They went from two schools to eight schools in the Pac-12. But this is a good Boise State team. They have talent. I mean, just eyeball test here. Forget the score. Just eyeball test. These two teams look very even on the field. And then you have Dante Moore. You know, forget the Heisman Trophy. Dante Moore is one of those guys. Remember, he came back to Oregon, right? You know why he came back to Oregon? A lot of money. But this guy is being projected as being perhaps the number one overall pick in the NFL draft. And he looks, you know, maybe I'm a little biased because he started at UCLA and then, of course, left the UCLA program, ended up at Oregon. But I don't see that many highlights from Dante Moore. You know, he just, to me, he seems fairly pedestrian. I watch some of these other quarterbacks around the country just do things that I do not see from Dante Moore. So this could be really an eye-opening loss. Obviously, if Oregon will lose at home, there goes, you know, it's not impossible, obviously, for them to win a national championship. We'll see much more when Oregon comes to the Coliseum to take on USC coming up here in a few weeks. But yeah, I mean, this to me would be obviously a really bad loss for Oregon, but a real eye-opener that there is talent at some of these lesser schools that aren't in the power conferences, and certainly Boise State has quite a legacy over the years.
1: Yeah, and that's how you get poached and you end up in the Power Four conference.
15: Yeah.
1: Everybody sees you on national TV doing it to Oregon next year. All right, we'll give you a bag to come play for LSU or Alabama or Indiana or any of these other ones. You say it would be a bad loss, and I, by no stretch of the imagination, disagree with you. Oregon's schedule this year in the Big Ten is not the easiest by the strength of schedule metrics that you would look at. Certainly not like Indiana. I mean, my God, it must be nice to be the national champion and just play your way through what equates to an NFL fourth-place schedule, with your biggest game being hosting Ohio State, but still, nothing else that really threatens you in the middle of your title defense. For Oregon, you don't want to see any of these teams who are playing lesser opponents, and there's no question that Boise should be a lesser opponent. You want to see everybody come out and handle business in the first week. Certainly, if you're the coaching staff, this is supposed to be your version of a preseason game, unless you're Louisville and Ole Miss, which is the only ranked matchup of the weekend. And, you know, we'll say LSU and Clemson as well. This should be a tune-up. Oregon getting humbled like this, and again, a lot of football to be played. We still have about a minute left in this half and a whole nother half of football, and we'll see what Dan Lanning, what the messaging looks like heading into that locker room at half, especially given that they are at home. I do think that there is something to the idea of valuable losses, though, Steve. I understand the college football playoff is not set up to promote losses, but you can get away with it more now in the current setup than you could in previous iterations of college football. And I don't know if there's not something to be taken away from this, because this is a significantly different team than was not just marketed, right? But everything on paper, everything that you've seen, all the tape that these guys have out there, even if Dante Moore is more pedestrian than the hype around him would lead you to believe, this is exposing a lot of different issues with the Oregon football team that if they have to eat it in a loss, they have to get corrected, because it's not like their Big Ten schedule gets any easier.
15: No, like I said, one of the big tests they're going to have, and this is where USC, you know, they've had cream puffs. They play San Jose State. They play Fresno State. They got Louisiana. How about the fact that they get to go to Rutgers? How does Greg Schiano still have a job after losing to UMass? How's that even possible?
1: Man, every time I see Rutgers on television, I think about the time that Tennessee fans ran him out. They hired him here, Steve.
15: I know.
1: They ran him out of town.
15: Yeah,
1: it's called Schiano Sunday here.
15: Losing to UMass. Oh, by the way, did you hear what they paid UMass to play that game? So they paid $1.55 million to UMass to play that game. Yeah.
1: And, I didn't know Rutgers had that kind of cash line around.
15: Well, they're
1: the
15: a Big Ten school. They're Big Ten. You know, Big Ten, all the schools in the Big Ten have big money, but that was the payoff for UMass to play that game. Supposedly, look, a team hadn't even won a game in 2 years, and Rutgers gets absolutely run off the field there. All right, by the way, we have 30 seconds to go here in the first half, and Boise is still leading Oregon 17-7. Oregon has the ball at the very least and want to get into field goal range here and get some points on the board. But, yeah, I mean, again, it's too early to say. Like I said, I'm looking at Oregon's schedule right now, Buck, as after Boise State, you know, they got to go on the road against Oklahoma State, a program that's fallen apart. Then you get Portland State at home, but they're at USC September 26th. This is the game. This is the game where Lincoln Riley, talk about coaches on a hot seat. Lincoln Riley, he's one of those guys. To me, he's a complete fraud. I've said this almost from day one when they hired him from Oklahoma. This guy is basically a poor man's Cliff Kingsbury. I would hire him as my quarterback coach in a heartbeat, but as a head coach, you keep losing close games, that's on you as a coach. That's a game USC has to win. They have to beat Oregon at home coming up here on September 26th. So these are early games. Are they going to have much of an impact as far as which teams make the postseason? Think about this. We know you got 12 teams in the college football playoff, and we know at least three teams, probably four teams from each of the SEC and the Big Ten will end up in the playoffs. So not fatal for the Ducks, but they certainly don't want to start the season with a loss, and they made a big play, and it's a touchdown. Look at that. Did I say Dante Moore was a pedestrian? Not with that throw. Touchdown, Ducks, right before the half with 19 seconds to go.
1: Huge. Huge for momentum. Again, still trailing as they get ready to wrap up the first half there in Oregon. But a huge momentum play to help try and carry the Ducks with some more positive momentum into the second half against Boise State. I want to go back to what you said about Lincoln Riley, because I'm glad to hear somebody else thinks this way. I have so many people in the world of college football regularly telling me, yeah, I know what you think about Lincoln. And it's basically the same as you, Steve, that as a head coach, this man has accomplished very, very little. I understand that he was thought of as a wunderkind, and I understand his time at Oklahoma was considered a success and should be considered a success, especially given who he followed up. But that, to bring what he has to USC and to have accomplished so little with the talent that he was able to import, I mean, I think of Lincoln Riley as being on the front end of the portal and finding different ways to maximize his rosters in the modern age of college football. I cannot believe he has lasted this long with the way that program, I think relative to expectation, you tell me if I'm off base about this, because obviously you're out there, but I just can't imagine that they've could underperform more relative to their expectation, to their pedigree, and who you expected them to be when you hired Lincoln Riley.
15: Well, think about this. His predecessor, Clay Helton,
1: yeah.
15: He was fired by USC, and his winning percentage during his run at USC was .657. Lincoln Riley's winning percentage at USC going into this year is 660. It's the same guy. So he hadn't done anything. And by the way, remember that first year, USC paid a mint in NIL money to bring Caleb Williams to USC with Lincoln Riley from Oklahoma. They started that season 11-1. Things were great. And then they get blown out of the Pac-12 championship game by Utah. And then one of the all-time bowl game collapses in losing to Tulane. Since that time, their winning percentage has been sub-600. The only reason that Lincoln Riley is still there, and believe me, I have plenty of USC fans that have been screaming for his head over the last couple of years, is the buyout in his contract. The buyout is somewhere north of $70 million. And even with, in fact, it said here, yeah, the buyout right now is still at around $60 to $75 million. Now, USC is one of those schools that seems they have unlimited money. But I will make this prediction about Lincoln Riley as far as this year is concerned. If they finish the year 9-3 and they're heading to the Alamo Bowl, he will not be coaching that game. Okay, so they go 9-3 and they're heading to the Alamo Bowl. Lincoln Riley will not be coaching that game. This is a team that brought back more starters than any other FBS school this year. 15. They have a third-year starting quarterback in Maiyava. They had the number one ranked recruiting class in the country. So there are no more excuses for Lincoln Riley. And like I said, they got cream puffs early on, but that home game coming up here in a couple of weeks, 3 weeks against Oregon will be the game. If they win that game, he gets to move forward. If they lose at home to Oregon, he's in deep trouble. Deep trouble.
1: Well, a lot has been made about crowds at the Coliseum, and it's a massive venue. So I almost don't fault them for, you know, looking or the optics of the Coliseum. But when you have the New York Post 5 hours ago, Steve, doing a story on how they found out how many people actually scanned through the gates for the San Jose State game, 35,585. That's 15,000, almost 16,000 fewer fans than what USC announced as tickets out. Again, tickets distributed is the way that teams have started announcing. Right? Tickets distributed is the way that and listen, a lot of people are enjoying the at-home experience more. I'm not banging on USC fans. I don't want it to sound like that at all, because I cover a team here in Tennessee and a fan base here that doesn't show up to games, and I don't blame them. Spend your money on something more worthwhile, rather than to watch, you know, a 3-14 product on a regular basis. I'm not down on fans doing that at all. I just think that Oregon game, to your point, is so, so critical. And again, I would defer to you and your expertise, and especially since you're out there in L.A., on USC and the import of that football program. It just seems like they have so much that they need to see before they can be won back over. And the Oregon game simply to me would be a starting point based on where they've kind of languished, right? They're not terrible, but they are just stuck in this purgatory. And you see all these different college football programs finding ways to maximize their abilities with way less resource than somebody like a USC has. I just think that that's the first step in the right direction, as opposed to the thing that would turn the tide in his favor. You disagree?
15: Well, no. And here's the other thing. So everyone's like, well, I mean, they moved to the Big Ten. Well, that didn't seem to affect Oregon. So since when did Oregon football lap USC football? In what alternate universe did suddenly the University of Oregon put together a better football program than USC and their legacy? My father went to USC. I was raised a Trojan, and I became a Bruin, okay? And when the Pete Carroll, I remember when Pete Carroll took over, and here I am a diehard Bruin, and I remember covering their first BCS championship game when they played Oklahoma. Remember, they blew them out there at the Miami Gardens. I was down there. Yeah. And I actually thanked Pete Carroll. I walked up to him and said, Coach, I want to thank you, not for me, but I want to thank you for my father, who USC football is his number one thing in life as far as sports is concerned, and you have made them relevant. And by the way, in the height of the Pete Carroll era, even if they were playing Utah State, you know, at the Coliseum, they packed that place. I can tell you right now, there is no buzz in L.A. for USC football. Zero buzz. There's no buzz for UCLA football either. Let me make that clear. But there is no buzz. There was that period of time in the mid-2000s when they had Leinart, when they had Reggie Bush, when they had these great teams led by Pete Carroll. They were the hottest ticket in L.A. Hottest ticket. The Dodgers were a little bit down. Lakers were a little bit down. USC took over L.A. Took over L.A. And, you know, culminated with that unbelievable game, losing that Rose Bowl to Texas. They own the city. There's nowhere near that. There is no buzz. And people are saying, well, you know, it's different. We're not like, you know, Tuscaloosa, that's all they got, right? Or this, that, or anything else. Yeah, but there have been times in L.A. when USC football was so strong that they would pack that Coliseum regardless of the opponent. It didn't matter. People wanted to be there. There's none of that anymore. And a lot of it has to do with Lincoln Riley. He doesn't inspire anybody. Anybody. Now, if they get on a roll this year, and I remember when Pete Carroll, his first year when he took over, SC was down. They were 6-6 his first year. Nothing seemed to be changing. And then the next year, they lost a couple of games early, and then boom, they got red hot. Carson Palmer goes on to win the Heisman Trophy, and then they never look back from that. That's what SC needs. That's what they were expecting when they got Lincoln Riley. They were sold a fraud. He's not that kind of coach, not even close to being that kind of coach. So, I mean, it's going to be critical, yes, for them to, you know, for him to keep his job, that they play well the rest of the year. And when I say play well, that means you've got to be in the playoff. You have to be in the playoff. Anything else less than that is not going to work. But it is a shame because I have been in this city pretty much my entire life, and I can tell you there have been times when USC football was the buzz of the entire city, and that is so far gone with Clay Helton and now with Lincoln Riley. They're an afterthought, and that's why even this game yesterday, they had 45,000 was the official number. They announced 53,000. It was 45,000. That's embarrassing. That's just unbelievably embarrassing for USC football, regardless of who they're playing.
1: Yeah, it's one of those things in sports that means so much historically that you hate to see anything that would tarnish it. And that's just been kind of the case. It's not just USC, but USC, one of the more notable ones. A lot of these second window games have gone to half. So I'm going to take this opportunity to talk a little NFL with Steve Hartman. Mm. Stick around. It's Fox Sports Radio.
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0: football scoreboard here in just a few minutes from now. But a lot of these second slate games at half, not really much to report other than this Boise State 17-14 lead. Oregon getting a late touchdown there at the end of the half to give themselves at least a little bit of momentum. He's Steve Hartman. I'm Buck Rising, hanging out here with you. Steve, we have football. We have NFL football on Wednesday night.
1: Yes, we do, Buck.
0: Not soon enough. Because we're playing an Australia game on Thursday, so everybody's got to move everything the hell around for this Australia game.
1: How about
0: nonsense.
1: This Australia game? And, you know, the big story here is the Rams, right? So the 49ers are already there. They're practicing. Yeah. The Rams are going to basically arrive in Melbourne the day before the game. It's a 16-hour flight. So they have these doctors, right? So they have these guys that basically are talking about preserving rhythm and routine with a kind of weird travel schedule when you go down under and somehow not completely lose it when you return back to the States. So this could be genius, obviously, if the Rams come out and play well and beat the 49ers. But if they look like a team that has incredible jet lag, I mean, their clocks would literally be 16 hours off. And if they lose to the 49ers, big game in the division, they will be absolutely ridiculed. So apparently they got these scientists that have figured this whole thing out. They're like, yeah, you don't need to get out there early. In fact, you can arrive the day before the game and you'll be fine. You'll be more than fine. I cannot wait to see how this plays out. I mean, this is absolutely nuts. The Rams will not leave until Tuesday.
0: Or whether you're getting there 2 days before. Like, this is not going to be a well-played football game on the other side of the world for all the logistical reasons you just brought up.
1: Well, look, I was talking to my friend Matt Money Smith. He's the voice of the L.A. Chargers.
0: Yeah.
1: And so Money and I were doing a show together on Thursday, and we were talking about this whole international scene in the NFL. Why are we playing all these international games? There's no way they're going to have just a random like team in London. You can't do that. First of all, what player would want to live in London because you'd be subjected to England's tax laws, which as bad as ours are, theirs are worse. So if you were creating like a European division where you had four new teams, I mean, none of this seems to make sense. The international games, look, I get the NFL wants to go international, but the rest of the world has their own brand of football. We have American football. And as rich as the NFL is, they don't need this. They really don't. And it really causes a problem. You know, when you fly to South America or Europe or Australia to play these games, it's like give and take. What are you actually gaining from this? Are you going to have teams around the world in the NFL? The logistics are brutal. This is not basketball. This is not baseball. This is like you need a week of preparation, not just to prepare for a game, but to recover from the previous game physically. So I just don't understand why the NFL is so hell-bent on having these games, but the Rams are going to try a different tact. Again, they leave L.A. on Tuesday night for a game that's actually going to be played Friday in Australia, but Thursday in our hemisphere. Crazy.
0: Just a completely ridiculous thing. I mean, but Steve, everybody that I talk to, as somebody who covers the NFL on a daily basis and covers a team on a daily basis, that international division thing is so real. And I don't know what the timeline for that looks like, but that's absolutely the way that they envision this. And it's one of those things where did the NFL need to take Christmas Day from the NBA? No, but they knew they could.
1: Yeah.
0: And so they did it anyway.
1: Right.
0: Do they need to suffocate college football once we get later into the year and start dropping Texans, Titans divisional games on a college football Saturday to compete with college football, because they know they can hold their own even if the product is frankly in a lot of cases slop. They have been able to monetize the most watered down version of their product at every turn, Steve. And so while I am against it at every turn. I don't blame them. I do blame them for being this kind of greedy, but I don't blame them for thinking that they can get away with it, because they've gotten away with it at every turn. And the international scope, of course, they're not going to actually cut into football, right? To European football, to La Liga, to Bundesliga, all these different things, to the Turkish league, right? But they think that they can put up enough of a fighting chance where somebody will give them more money in an Apple TV streaming deal or a Netflix streaming deal to be the first streamer exclusively to broadcast an NFL game played in Tokyo or something like that. Like, this is what they're doing. At a certain point, they have to be financially preparing and financially preparing their owners for the top, for whatever the top of this thing looks like, because they're going to hit their top at a certain point. But I have no idea when that's going to happen to them. Mark Cuban predicted that they were pigs going to get slaughtered 10 years ago, and all they've done is continue to lap every other pro sports team or pro sports league in this country because of the way that we cannot put down our football habit. We continue to encourage their behavior by the fact that I watched all of those Christmas Day games in the NFL, Steve, and I think only one team was still eligible for the postseason at that point. I think every other team that played on that Christmas Day slate on Netflix was mathematically eliminated. It's just ridiculous.
1: By the way, give the NFL credit. They finally threw in the towel on the Pro Bowl. No flag football game. That's over.
0: My God.
1: And then this, I think what really was the problem was I didn't understand, when you don't actually have a game, why you would replace guys on a roster. And, you know, remember last year, Shedeur Sanders, who had the fourth lowest QBR of any quarterback over the last 10 years with enough pass attempts to actually qualify for that, ends up getting to the Pro Bowl because, well, nobody else wanted to go. So they got rid of that. They're going to name the Pro Bowl teams. They're not going to be any substitutes. They'll get honored and everything else. So they got rid of that game. So sometimes less is more on this. But again, the idea of, I mean, but you have it so perfect. You have 32 teams. You have 8 divisions of 4. You know, are you going to expand the playoffs one more level so there's no buys in the first round? Maybe. A lot of this also hinges on when they're going to go to an 18-game schedule. That's going to be the next step. Getting from 17 games, because, you know, Buck, what they're going to do is, it's, you know, you have 17 games over 18 weeks. They're proposing 18 games over 20 weeks. 2 byes for everyone. Pretty much would eliminate the preseason, which would be merciful. By the way, remember in 2020, COVID year, there was no preseason. They were able to survive quite wisely, okay? They don't need a preseason. That's a joke. But once they do that, the idea of exploring to any kind of expansion in the NFL will be in the next line in order. I don't know, Buck, how far do you go? 32, 40, 48 teams? Where's the end to this? Is there an end to this in terms of the expansion? Because remember this, they have equal distribution of the network television money, which coincides with the salary cap, meaning that none of the actual salaries are out of pocket for these owners. The money that they have to spend is on coaches, scouting, all the, you know, organizational things. That's where the money comes out of the pocket. But the players' salaries are covered by the equal distribution of the network money. So we'll see how this plays out, but I hope not. I just keep it here in America. This is American football. We don't need to be playing overseas our great game.
0: 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We'll talk more about the Rams and the Niners playing in Australia right after Martin gets us caught up.
2: Boise State had an opportunity to score a touchdown and take a 21-7 lead over Oregon late in the second quarter. They neglected to do it, ran the ball on third down, kicked a field goal, and since then, Oregon now scored a touchdown late in the second quarter. It's still Boise State leading 17-14. Oregon has the ball. They just got a first down, but they did just get a flag. Oregon has been shooting themselves in the foot, especially with these seemingly false starts and and holding penalties on the offensive side of the ball, that's really been, to me, what the struggle has been, especially in the second half. I mean, second half of the first half, so, you know, late, midway through the second quarter. But it is 17-14, three plays into the second half now. 17-14 with Oregon. I'm shocked at what the score is, and also shocked at the way that Oregon has been playing, because Boise State really was pushing them around for most of the first quarter and midway through the second one. Texas with a 35-7 lead over Texas State in the start of the third quarter there. Texas, the fifth-ranked team in the nation. 18th-ranked Penn State has a 31-0 lead over Marshall. 20th-ranked Tennessee, 35-0 over Furman. And Iowa, 30-0 over Northern Illinois. Steve, you said there's no preseason. I would neglect that. I mean, when I'm looking at Georgia with a 56-3 lead over Tennessee State in a game in which they have been blowing them out since, I don't know, 28-0 in the first quarter, this might be a preseason game. Ohio State also might have played a preseason game earlier today against Ball State, 56-3. The number one team in the nation did. Sixth-ranked Indiana with a 52-16 win over North Texas. Former TCU quarterback Josh Hoover had four touchdown passes for the Hoosiers. Alabama beat East Carolina 48-10. 13th-ranked Crimson Tide and 23rd-ranked Houston with a 33-20 win over Oregon State. Major League Baseball, bottom of the fourth inning, the Cubs with a 4-1 lead over the Marlins, and top of the sixth is the Giants with a 6-2 lead over the Mets. It's 3rd-10 right now for Oregon in their opening drive of the second half. That is going to be a first down completion, and got tripped up there but that's going to be a first down. Oregon, it was shaky in about the first 18, 20 minutes of this game, but it seems like they're starting to find their footing. Steve and Buck, back to you guys.
0: We'll see how it plays out. Thank you, Martin. College football is something we will swing back around to. Obviously, we got a full slate of college football. We'll get you ready for LSU and Clemson, which will be the highlight of today's slate in just a moment. But you mentioned, Steve, that the Rams are the story of this Australia trip for their strategy, the logistical planning around taking that team to Australia with very, very little ramp up, for lack of a better term, and differentiating from what the Niners are doing, which is giving themselves plenty of time to get over there, get acclimated, and get ready for this Thursday game. Of course, we will start the season with New England at Seattle, a rematch that absolutely nobody asked for from this past year's Super Bowl. But for the Rams, I don't think I've talked to you, Steve, since Aaron Donald was officially announced to be coming back. Would you play him in this Australia game? Because not only are you tempting fate here a little bit with your strategy around your travel and your preparation and all the different things that athletes and coaches are so rigid about, which is just their daily routine, you're talking about a 35-year-old who hasn't been given the full go just yet, 2 years removed from football at a very, very physically intense position. I don't know. I mean, they're in a great spot where you can talk about them not necessarily needing Aaron Donald, but if it was me, I wouldn't put him out there on Thursday.
1: I agree with you. I think that people have to understand this. Look, Aaron Donald is not just a future first ballot Hall of Famer. He is on the short list of one of the greatest defensive linemen in the history of the NFL. Okay, let's make that clear. He has sat out two full seasons. Two full seasons. He has not played in a football game in 3 years. So no matter how he looks in workouts, the guy was always a physical specimen. That doesn't matter. And you know who knows that? Aaron Donald knows that. I think what you do in this game, he's making the trip to Australia, is you just give him a little taste, right? A little spot duty here, 10 plays here, 15 plays. Basically, I see that happening the entire season, because Buck, ultimately, he's coming back because he wants a second ring. The idea of bringing back Aaron Donald is to win another Super Bowl. Well, you're not going to get the benefits of Aaron Donald if he gets hurt early in the season and the season ends. And by the way, then you're on the hook for paying him $20 million. He gets $30 million with incentive. My guess is you would rather pay him the $30 million with incentive, which probably includes a trip to the Super Bowl, than just giving him $20 million and him going down with an injury early in the season. So I think the Rams are going to be smart about this. I think Aaron Donald's going to be smart of this. Maybe he'll surprise himself. Maybe he gets out there and he feels like, wow, I feel better than I actually thought I would early on. But like, so I have a 49er fan friend of mine, right? He's on the radio, and he's all worried about Aaron Donald. He goes, I don't know, pick your poison, Aaron Donald or Myles Garrett. I go, if I were the 49ers and Aaron Donald is on the field, I am gunning for Aaron Donald. Until he proves that Absolutely. He is the guy that was Aaron Donald 3 years ago, then we're going to run all over this guy and hit him from every angle. I'm sure the Rams know that. You know, there's a big rivalry, a lot of friendship between Kyle Shanahan and Sean McVay. So, yeah, I don't expect – he could be surprised. Almost every one of my predictions, Buck, are wrong. It's crazy. No one's made more bad predictions than I have over the years. But that being said, it would make sense that you're trying to get Aaron Donald to stay healthy over 18 weeks and 17 games and be fully prepared to make a deep playoff run. That's asking a lot of a 35-year-old who has not played an NFL game in 3 years.
0: Yeah, it's a total science experiment to me. I don't know what the precedent is for something like that. Like, I remember Richie Incognito a couple of years ago, the former offensive lineman, beyond the, you know, the off the field stories that Richie had, retired and then came back after a year layoff. It's not unprecedented that a player would take time off or a season off, removed, right, and then return. I mean, I cover Calvin Ridley. Calvin Ridley was suspended for a year from gambling. I think he was out of the league for basically a year and a half. And Calvin has not had the most successful return to the NFL, but he's still been an NFL player, and he's still been a serviceable wide receiver, too, at an advanced age. The Aaron Donald thing, especially at that position, Steve, like, I can't fathom in my mind the idea that he could just snap his fingers and turn into, you know, a top 10 defensive tackle all of a sudden after being the best one I may have ever seen.
1: Yeah, I mean, it's possible. Anything is possible. But, I mean, think about it. I mean, very different position. Michael Vick, right? He was in prison. I mean, he was out for a couple of years. They didn't throw him in to be a starter. They gave him a little spot duty, sort of got comfortable, and all of a sudden he felt good, and then he had a couple of really good years after that. But, again, the long-term plan for Aaron Donald, because it's a one-year deal, is have Aaron Donald healthy at the end of the year, when the games really count in the postseason, because the goal here is to win a Super Bowl championship. Even without Aaron Donald, the Rams are the overwhelming favorites to win the Super Bowl this year. By the way, teams that have been this favored going into the season as Super Bowl champions never win the Super Bowl championship. I just want to sort of throw it. I mean, when I say I saw this stat the other day, it was unbelievable. Teams that have had as good odds in their favor heading into the season as the Rams do this season, none of them, like the last 10, have not won the Super Bowl. So, you know, just, you know, give them 10 plays in this first game. Maybe if he's still healthy, feeling good, give him 15 plays. Let him move up a little bit and take it from there.
0: A college football playoff contender is not getting near enough hype. We'll talk about it coming up next on Fox Sports Radio.
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17: Mostly sunny today with a high of around 92. That heat index is around 105. Showers and thunderstorms likely this afternoon. 60% chance of rain.
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4: 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Pulls a trigger deep down the right side of the field. Ball in the air, and it is caught in the end zone. Jeremiah Smith, 48-yard touchdown grab from Julian Sayin. And Ohio State gets their first TD of the year, leading 6-0.
0: That is courtesy of the Learfield Sports Network, Ohio State Radio there. Jeremiah Smith, Not leaving anything to the imagination. 151 yards on 8 receptions, 2 touchdowns, 2 of Julian Sayin's 3 touchdowns in an

0: was just filthy, just absolutely filthy. And yet every conversation around Ohio State comes back to that wide receiver. He justifiably so. But I can't remember a time where I've seen such an outsized level of conversation around one player versus the best team on the country and the national championship favorite that he plays for. I feel like there's been very little discussion of Julian Sain. He's top five in the Heisman odds, but he's just two spots ahead of Jeremiah Smith in the Heisman Trophy odds. And I know that's something that you're going to keep an eye on as a Heisman voter throughout the course of the college football season. Are we not talking enough about Ohio State?
1: Well, I think that you're a little weary. I mean, they won the championship 2 years ago. They won the national champ. Remember, they were the eighth seed that year in the 12-team playoff, and they ended up winning the national championship. By the way, with Jeremiah Smith, again, the Heisman Trophy is for the best college football player in the country. So I've been voting on this for 16 years right now. Not everyone that I have voted for has actually won the Heisman Trophy. But you can certainly make an argument that Jeremiah Smith is the best college football player in the country, much as Larry Fitzgerald was at the University of Pittsburgh back in 2003 when he was second in the Heisman Trophy. We did have Devontae Smith win the Heisman as a wide receiver in 2020 in the COVID year. So I'm keeping an eye on him. But I don't know if it's just that. I think that, you know, Ohio State just sort of sits there. We always know Ohio State is going to be in the conversation. I just think at this point, Buck, a lot of teams are trying to highlight some of the other teams that might be challenging. And then, of course, Indiana winning, your Hoosiers winning the national championship last year really changed everything. Because now it's like, wow, you mean a team like Indiana can win a national championship? So I think people are sort of digging in and trying to figure out. I'll tell you a team a lot of people say could do it is Ole Miss, right? Trinidad Chambliss, they're back at quarterback. Ole Miss, could they win a national championship? Indiana has changed that dynamic. So I think that's why Ohio State is a little bit off the radar right now.
0: 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Yeah, Ohio State is going to be fascinating to watch this year because they are not far removed at all from winning that national championship. And the Big Ten has continued to just win championship after championship after championship. We'll see how the college football season plays out. Looking forward to it. Keep it locked here on Fox Sports Radio.
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2: Dad, guess what?
3: What?
2: You are going to be a grandfather.
3: That's great. You're going to be a wonderful mom, and I can't wait to be a grandpa. 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It was my neighbor Jim, another Vietnam veteran, who finally convinced me that I could still connect with my family and find that fulfilling life I'd lost. 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Hey, Jim, I'm going to be a grandfather.
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13: This game at the half, 17-14, but obviously now with 5 minutes left in the third quarter, just took a touchdown lead. Georgia with a 60-point lead over Tennessee State as that game winds down. Start of the fourth quarter for Texas and Texas State, it's a 49-7 margin in favor of the fifth-ranked Longhorns. Rocco Beck has 4 touchdown passes for 18th-ranked Penn State with 38-0 lead over Marshall. 4 minutes left, third quarter there. Matt Campbell's debut as head coach. Tennessee, the 28th-ranked Volunteers, with a 48-3 lead over Furman. Just put another one on the board at the half. Iowa has a 33-0 lead over Northern Illinois. The Hawkeyes are 22nd ranked in the nation. Earlier today, big wins for Ohio State, Indiana, and Alabama. I'm Martin Weiss.
14: Let's go get it.
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17: 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The Tennessee Titans, Steve, that's a team that you know that I cover, and they've been in the news for all the wrong reasons. This week, they are only favored in one game, and that is at home in week one against the New York Jets, which I would rather be talking about. But instead, we have spent a lot of time here locally, and I've seen it talked about a lot nationally, about the Tennessee Titans for the first time in franchise history pulling the credential of a media member without giving real cause. That media member joins us now. It is Jared Stillman, longtime buddy of mine and the host of Stillman and Company, which you can subscribe to on YouTube. Buddy, thank you for the time.
1: I'm glad to be here, Buck.
17: So, regale the audience who may not be familiar with your background covering the Titans and how they came to pull your credential.
1: So, I've been covering the Titans since 2015. I was on the radio for 10 years. I did Afternoon Drive. I mean, I am so old, I date back to doing radio in Nashville covering the Titans to when Buck was an intern at our station. And look at him now. But I do feel like, you know, that I had transitioned out of a local radio job into a podcast job. I had really built, I think, for a local, you know, niche team like the Titans, had built a, you know, a decent enough audience, fan base, reaction base. And I think that the Titans, they had gotten sick of me being critical of their football team, and they're probably their most insecure moment right now, transitioning into a new stadium with a number one pick at quarterback. I think it's starting to hit the wrong nerves. And I think that viral moment with Cam Ward the week before, which I thought was a fine interaction. I mean, I didn't have a problem with it, and I don't think Cam did either. But the reaction to that probably led to the Titans saying, okay, we don't want to be criticized anymore. Let's just get this out of the building, get this out of the way, so that we'll pretend to ignore his noise.
14: Jared, Steve Hartman here. You think you're old. Jeff Fish and I graduated the same year from the same high school. Okay, so I go way back. And I also was the media relations director for the L.A. Raiders during the 80s. And I don't have to tell you how many times that my boss, Al Davis, would walk up to me and tell me, get him off the field. In other words, grab this media member that said something derogatory about the Raiders and escort him off the premises. Of course, immediately he would file a complaint with the league, and then he would be reinstated. Do you have any recourse here? I mean, when, you know, because honestly, the Titans are out of line. If they're just removing people that are critical of the franchise, that is not a reason for revoking a credential. But like I said, back in those days, the media members that I would escort off the premises would immediately return after filing a grievance with the league.
1: So I'm sure I probably could file some sort of grievance with the league or some sort of appeal. I am not a member of the Pro Football Writers Association, which I believe, Buck, you are.
17: Yeah.
1: I am not a member, so I'm not covered with that sort of protection. And I'll say this, you know, I viewed kind of my jobs, and I thought it was a little different when I was on the radio versus doing a podcast, but I always felt like my job when it came to access was to really, you know, go when there's something that is worth going for. So I think sometimes there was a sense that I didn't go all the time because I didn't go to the assistant general manager's press conference when, quite frankly, I don't really care what the assistant general manager has to say. I care about what the general manager has to say. And so I feel like, you know, is it worth – to me, I don't think that removing the credential is worth what it meant to the Titans and the fallout for Cam Ward. I don't think that was worth it to them. I'm not sure it's really worth it to me to push this and try to litigate one way or another whether or not I should be in five Titan press conferences a season.
17: Jared Stillman, host of Stillman and Company on YouTube. You can subscribe to the YouTube channel where
15: If you are interested in Titans and Tennessee-related hot takes. Known Jared a long time, and obviously I am somebody who covers the Titans on a daily basis. When they told the rest of the media corps that they were going to yank your credential, the thing that was cited to us, and not in specific instances, was that it was a subject of journalistic integrity. Jared Stillman, should the Tennessee Titans get to decide what journalistic integrity is?
1: You know, I don't think they should, but I also don't know, other than the NFL hiring an ombudsman to cover each of the 32 clubs, I'm not necessarily sure who would. You know, they do run the credentialing system. They do, you know, as far as logistics are concerned for the media, they do run that. So I totally understand what you're saying. I just think that, you know, I don't think the Tennessee Titans' interest is in journalistic integrity. I don't think that anybody in that press corps, you would speak better to that than I would, Buck, but I don't think anybody in that press corps thinks that the Titans are making this move out of journalistic integrity. And I think that as long as everybody's aware of that, I think it makes it even harder for them to justify.
14: So was there anything leading up to this? I mean, they didn't give any specific reasons, Jerry, but how would you term your relationship with the Titan organization over the years?
1: Well, I grew up in Nashville, and I remember when we were a minor league sports town and people liked Tennessee and Vanderbilt. And so I remember when the Oilers moved from Houston, I went to the first game they played in Nashville in 98. Against the then San Diego Chargers, the Tennessee Oilers. So I'm a huge Titan fan, and I stayed a Titan fan even though I was on the air because I could separate the two. I really, really felt like I had what I would consider a love-hate relationship with the Titans. It was, hey, you know, I love the Titans. I grew up a huge fan. I want to see good things happen in the city of Nashville, and there's a lot of good people over there. And over the years, there have been a lot of good coaches, a lot of good players that I've wanted good things to happen for. But then at the same time, like, you know, the Titans always have unforced errors. The Titans always have unnecessary drama. And the Titans are the definition of instability. And so I think that they kind of felt the same way, where they, I think, appreciated how much I enjoyed covering the Titans. But at the same time, they probably were sick and tired of the way that I do it, which is by what I believe to be being blatantly honest, sometimes even if it makes people uncomfortable.
15: Well, one such example of that, Jared, that I would cite, and again, you know my position on this, and I've talked to you about this before. I don't believe that card-carrying fans of any team should be credentialed media members, so I did not believe in you being a credentialed media member on the outset. That's not a personal attack. That's just a principle situation, understanding that that's not the world that we live in. One such example that's often cited in this conversation is a tweet from before the Titans played the Patriots. What would Amy Adams Strunk, who, if you don't know, is the controlling owner of the Tennessee Titans, rather have? Question mark. And this is Jared's tweet. The best orgasm she's ever had, or a win over Mike Vrabel. Do you think that crosses a line?
1: Yeah, I think it does. I mean, I do think that, you know, sending that out, this is when I had just really started going with the podcast, and I was trying to, you know, kind of, I was trying to flex a muscle of like, oh, I can be like really funny, like a Howard Stern type funny. But it was a mistake. I probably shouldn't have said it. I guess what I would say, though, is while I understand that, usually if an issue like that is of prominence, then it gets dealt with when it happens. It's not like the Titans were upset about that and then because of that decided to remove my credential. The defining moment that led to this was the interaction with Cam Ward the Thursday before the Bears preseason game, and that was before they told me on Tuesday that I was no longer welcome there. So I just don't think that that's the defining issue in this. They didn't cite it as the first thing. They didn't cite it as the second thing. And if that's not integrity as far as, like, well, journalistic integrity. So, I trust me, it's not something that I'm proud of. It's not something that I, you know, like, you know, still point to today and think is hilarious, but I don't think it's that big of a deal. And I also think that if it was that big of a deal and the Titans felt that way, they would have done something about it then.
14: I'm just curious, for someone that's been following the Titans organization over these many years, Is it dramatically different since the passing of Bud Adams and his children essentially taking over control of this franchise, or is it pretty much the same?
1: I would say that on the whole, it's pretty much the same. There was a moment in there where Steve Underwood, who was Bud Adams' kind of right-hand man, and he ran the Titans in Nashville while Bud lived in Houston. When Steve Underwood was the president of the team, there was at least a semblance of stability. Now, they had one really embarrassing coaching change, you know, when they ended up hiring Mike Vrabel under the Steve Underwood tenure. But for the most part, it was professionalism, and they improved as a football team. The owner, Amy Adams Strunk, did not appear a lot publicly. When she did, it was always for good things. And Titans fans really, I think, kind of fell in love with a certain version of Amy Adams Strunk, that as they won, she was there kind of more supportive with the fans. The fans weren't asking her to make the big trade, or they weren't demanding her to fire the coach. And I think she really bought into that. And so there was a little period there where, I mean, it felt like a real honeymoon between Amy Adams Strunk as the controlling owner and the fans. And Buck remembers that. And then I think, over the years, with the consistent change in leadership, at times what feels like overreactive moves, I think that that really epitomized some of the issues that the late Bud Adams had when he was in Houston, and they're all very similar. The patterns are almost incredibly parallel. So, yeah, I'd say there's a lot of that.
15: We'll wrap up with this one, and we're talking to Jared Stillman, who covers Tennessee sports locally. You can follow the Stillman and Company YouTube channel where Jared does his weekday show. And, of course, we're talking to him because the Titans, for the first time in franchise history, revoked his credential, revoking a media member's credential for the first time as a franchise. Do you think they thought it was going to get this much traction?
1: You know, I think it would be hard that they couldn't envision that, but Buck, we've seen moves the Titans have made, and we've seen some of the reactions when they've made them, like the choice for color analyst instead of a former Tennessee Titan, when there were many former Tennessee Titans out there that were qualified and wanting to do the job. They hired a former Pittsburgh Steeler, and that upset a lot of people. And I almost wondered, did they know how people were going to feel when they did that? And, well, surely they did. But we've been saying that for a long time with some of these decisions that the Titans have made over the years that have been just terrible. And so I don't know if they did or if they didn't. I just have decided, like, hey, like, I'm just going to call it how I see it. And anything else, you know, balls and strikes and anything else, it's just noise.
15: Thank you for the time, buddy. I appreciate it.
1: Absolutely. Thank you, Bob.
14: Wow. That's, you know, Jared, it's so Stillman. Funny. You know, as soon as Jerry came on, I heard this whole story. I just could not help myself thinking back to my old boss, Al Davis. He was sure. Already telling me, Harbin, get the, Steve, I want him off the premises right now. Steve, I
15: off the premises is great.
14: I want him off the premises right now. I'm like, oh, I have to walk over, and they're like, really? I'm like, yeah. I mean, you're going to file a grievance with the league. And it is different. And he was right, because if you're a writer, you have certain protection in terms of your access to the team, and then they would come back the next day. But it was just a pain in the ass.
15: I only bring this story up, Steve, because Jared and I have known each other for a while, and Jared knows that I don't think he should be a credentialed media member, and I'm kind of a hardliner about card-carrying fans in the media corps, but I understand that those lines have been blurred a million different ways.
14: Yeah.
15: Like me being a reporter, but also doing a talk show locally, nationally, where there is very much opinion as much as there is reporting, right? I understand that the lines have never been more blurred in our realm. Just the idea that a professional football organization would be so small as to single out one person operating independently on YouTube because he had a very, I thought, fair exchange with the quarterback, but the quarterback was perceived in a not great light, and then it started highlighting all of the things around the Titans that have been negative as opposed to the positive stuff that they're trying to spin because they're selling people on a new stadium and new uniforms and, oh, please God, buy our stuff because we know we suck as a football team here lately, but capitalism still remains and we got to make our nut. I just think the whole story has been insane, even if on principle, I don't necessarily disagree with the decision to take the credential.
14: Yeah, and again, we're talking about this, and not just us. Everyone is talking about this story, so it's getting legs, and it doesn't even serve a purpose for the Titans. I mean, with all due respect to Jared, I don't know how many people nationally are listening to what Jared Stillman is talking about in terms of the Titans, but they are now. You
15: not
14: know.
15: Before this week, bud.
14: Yeah, and so all of a sudden now you put a spotlight on him, which is exactly the opposite of what he wanted to do. You wanted to defuse him. If anything, he blew it a fire. So, I again, some of these decisions are made hastily. When I joined the 690 back in the early 90s, we were the flagship of the Chargers. I was only a couple of years removed from working for the Raiders. They were outraged. You hired a Raider to be on the Charger flagship? Dean Spanos, who was then the underling to his father at the time, basically sent a series of letters demanding that I be taken off the air because I had roots with the Raiders. Fortunately, my employer said, no, he's not going anywhere. We're going to stick with the guy. So, you know, there's a lot of give and take. People don't really get this on the outside. They can get hypersensitive about certain people in the media if they don't sort of play along and play nice. And in this case with Jared, he sort of dared him. Like, you know, dare you to take my credential away, and they did. And here we are.
15: Yeah, just an utterly waste of time story, again, ahead of a season where they have to show some level of competency around a former number one overall pick, hosting the New York Jets, Robert Saleh, the new coach's former team in week one, where both of these franchises are pointing at each other right now and saying that that's, you know, that's a team you should beat with ease, when in reality they're both, you know, kind of the basement, not even kind of, they are the basement of the NFL. Just a completely ridiculous story. I do want to talk some actual football with Steve Hartman. Thank God. We'll do that coming up next.
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10: We pause your football coverage for a little bit of basketball talk. Wednesday afternoon, the NBA found the Clippers guilty of salary cap circumvention with Kawhi Leonard, a story that's been exhaustively reported by Pablo Torre. The penalty that we have seen levied against Steve Ballmer, the owner of the Clippers, and the organization itself, one of the biggest we've ever seen for any pro sports franchise. And Dan Wojcicki, who covers the NBA as an insider for The Athletic, joins us now. He and Law Murray have a story up for Clippers fans. NBA's cap circumvention punishment, an all too familiar shame. Dan, thank you for the time. I guess first and foremost, what did you make of the punishment that was levied against the Clippers organization?
11: Yeah, after, you know, I think, obviously very severe, right? And when you read through the report that the NBA investigators found, it's clear that, you know, they broke one of the league's golden rules, which is you cannot negotiate sponsorship deals for your players. You know, you can, by league rule, introduce them, to sponsors if the sponsors request it. It's very explicit. And there are gray areas in some of this stuff, too. I think the Clippers would tell you that some of what they did is done regularly by other teams. The sense that I have gotten in talking to people is it is not done regularly, at least not to this scale, at least not to this level of financial reward, right, where you get paid millions of dollars and you don't have to do anything. That's not normal. And I think, you know, the league responded to this abnormal behavior very sternly in a way, to, not only to say to the Clippers, but to say anybody else, like, if you're thinking about trying this, like, don't.
12: Dan Hartman here. You know, I'm looking at this Gillian Zucker, and she is somebody. So much of this is out in the open. I mean, these email exchanges are as indicting as anything I've ever seen, and I'm trying to figure out exactly what Steve Ballmer saw in her, because I remember Gillian when she was back at Fontana. Yeah. I mean, I would be out there, and I met her a couple of times, right? And I remember the process. There were like 30 different candidates. The Ballmer was looking for this specific position. She's done interviews on why he picked her instead of other people. Then she got into immediate trouble with the DeAndre Jordan situation. And now we got this, and this is a mess. And she is right in the center of this. So from your standpoint of knowing this organization, Dan, what exactly does Steve Ballmer expect from her? Was she just carrying out what she thought he wanted? You know, where, you know, like, hey, we're on the hook. We made promises here to Kawhi Leonard and that wacky uncle of his, and they're making demands on us that we deliver the goods. Or did she act on her own to impress Steve Ballmer? I'm just trying to figure out her dynamic with Ballmer.
11: Yeah. Yeah. I mean, I think she really aggressively pursued the Clippers job and was one of Steve's first, if not very first, like notable hire with the organization. And one of the things about the Clippers under Ballmer is there is a lot of two-way loyalty, right? Like people that work there are incredibly loyal to Steve. And the sense has been that, like, you know, people are Steve is pretty loyal to his people, right? Like this is not a pro sports franchise that has had a lot of turnover in their front office. You know, like in most of they had this really big, huge, robust basketball front office. One person, Michael Winger, left for a promotion with Washington Wizards. Everybody else has stayed. They've had opportunities. Guys have had opportunities. They've had interviews. And I think, you know, there is just like a lot of belief and trust and one another. That being said, Armin, I think like in this case, right, this is an employee, it seems like, and from the people I've talked to, who was very singularly focused on delivering and would do what she thought was necessary to deliver. And whether it was ignorance, whether it was willful moving around the edges of the rules or not even around the edges, just like blowing through those guardrails. You know, the document paints a picture of someone who is very comfortable doing this, you know, who was not at all like, I mean, like, you know, had no problems, it seemingly, you know, making deals that had quid pro quos, making deals that had certain levels of, you know, kickback isn't the right word, but like this idea that, like, you know, we will give you business here if you give Kawhi Leonard business there. Like it's all, you know, like when you read that stuff and you read how little, I mean, subtext there even is, like there's no winks and nods here, right? It's all very direct line. And to me, I think this is just an employee who is, you know, really wanted to deliver to her boss, or a very competitive boss, and a boss who, you know, is results driven.
10: 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TheAthletic.com is where you read his latest piece. Well worth your subscription for Dan and all the great journalists doing work there on any number of sports. The Clippers put out a statement saying that they've done nothing wrong, essentially. I read the statement itself, Dan. It's very, if I may say, self-righteous for a situation as ridiculous as this. Who does it serve for them to continue to be loud and indignant about something that they clearly did wrong?
11: I wish I had an answer for that. I don't understand, you know, why they are still fighting in a way, you know, unless they truly believe that what they've done is what's in the rules. I can tell you, and I mean, and again, the evidence that's been presented certainly seems like they haven't. Right. Throughout the course of this last 12 months, when I've spoken to my sources in the Clippers organization, you know, they have repeatedly like denied, and not in a way that like my kid denies it when, you know, you see the candy bar wrapper at his feet and he tells you he didn't eat the chocolate. Right. Like not that kind of a denial, like real, like, no, like, I don't understand why they're doing this, in a way as if like they were accused of, you know, some event that happened in a different league. Like, it was so ridiculous to them, right? And I think, I don't know if they back themselves into that corner so much now, where they feel still like they have to fight, where they, if they feel persecuted by the NBA and kind of, you know, they've used the word like targeted and witch hunt and stuff like that to describe this. You know, I think it's pretty obvious that they had an issue with the way the argument was presented by Pablo Torre. I think, you know, they've attacked sort of like around the edges, like, you know, him as a podcaster and not a journalist and different things like that. And they've been really forceful on all this. I don't know, though, you know, they don't have the right to appeal to the NBA. They do not have the right to arbitration with the NBA. I mean, they could sue the league, which would be a very Al Davis thing for them to do. But, you know, like for a team that, generally speaking, like doesn't have the benefit of the doubt from the public, I don't know why they keep going down this road. No one wants to fight for them. You know what I mean? Not in that way. Like, I have not gotten the sense, guys, in L.A. that there's, like, this big clamoring of people who feel like they've been wronged. The sense I got when I talk to fans is, like, the fans that believed them are upset that they believed them.
12: Let's talk about the trade with Toronto. All right, so the Raptors were going to give up Brandon Ingram, Grady Dick, two future unprotected first-round picks. Now there's a buzz that they may try to redo the deal. So can they redo the deal? Would the Clippers be willing to do that? Remember, the first-round picks that they are forfeiting start in 2029, so this would not affect these picks that they're getting from the Raptors. But is that trade still going to go as planned? Or are they going to revisit this trade? And if they do, is there a possibility the trade won't happen?
11: I don't have an answer for that, like, specifically. But just in the way that business is done in the league, I just have a hard time believing that they can walk away from this trade as already agreed upon. Right? That the outs provided here existed in a world to keep, you know, if Kawhi Leonard had his contract voided, or if, you know, there was some other more severe punishment levied, like, that stuff didn't happen. It's not going to happen. You know, Kawhi Leonard is not subject specifically to any more monitoring or anything next year. He kind of gets to go about his business. I mean, his uncle can't represent him, right? Like, that's the biggest thing that can't happen. But everything else is just kind of like status quo, you know? And I think I don't know why Toronto would look at the situation other than perhaps they feel like they would have leverage now to make a better deal. But I'd say that that's just not really how the NBA works, right? Like, these are people that, you know, in teams that may want to convene on a deal 6 months from now or 12 months from now. And you know, holding the Clippers up for fewer draft picks or for something like that, like today, would almost certainly come back to haunt them down the road, and it wouldn't be like good business, and it wouldn't. So I don't. I think the trade will happen, but I mean, I think like this whole thing's a mess, right? And it will follow Kawhi Leonard in some way, shape, or form to Toronto. I would imagine he will be booed and different things like that. I think obviously, like with the Clippers, you know, they get a bunch of players, but now they are very, very incentivized to take those players and see if they can make different deals with them. Perhaps they can, you know, maybe you turn Brandon Ingram into one of the picks you lost. Maybe you can move things around like that way with some of the younger players are getting in this deal. You know, if Grady Dick figures things out, maybe they figure out a way to trade him. But like, you know, all of those players have to know that they're walking into a situation in which like they have no stability now either. So really unfortunate situation for everybody, but there's a lot of shrapnel here, right? Like for a report that functionally named five people, right? Kawhi Leonard, his uncle Dennis Robertson, Gillian Zucker, Steve Ballmer, and Lawrence Frank. You know, there are countless that have been affected. Not just fans, but like, you know, other employees, the players that have been involved in this trade, different agents involved in all of this stuff. Like, you know, there's real ripples here.
10: His latest piece on The Athletic for Clippers fans, NBA's cap circumvention punishment, an all-too-familiar shame. Dan, thank you for the time. We appreciate it.
11: Thank you for having me, guys.
10: That's Dan Wokey of The Athletic. Steve, if somebody took five first-round picks, well, let's get to Martin first, because I'm way late on that, and then we'll talk more about this. Go ahead, Martin.
2: That's right, because there's been nothing but action going on in this Boise State-Oregon game. It's now tied 27 apiece. Boise State had the lead at the half. They just added a field goal to now tie it back up to 27 apiece. 8:15 left in the fourth quarter. Oregon now going to have the ball first and 10 with about 8:45 left, again, like I said, in the fourth quarter. Texas and Texas State wrapping up now, fifth-ranked Longhorns with a 59-7 win over Texas State. 4 minutes left in the fourth quarter. Penn State with a 45-0 lead over Marshall. Rocco Becht with four touchdowns and Matt Campbell's Nittany Lion debut. 56-9, the margin between Tennessee and Furman. The 20th-ranked Volunteers in the lead. 7 minutes left in the fourth quarter there. Northern Illinois driving, but it's 33-0. Iowa over Northern Illinois, the 22nd-ranked Hawkeyes there with about 5 minutes left in the third quarter. Ball State and Ohio State, a big win for the Buckeyes, 56-3, 63-3, the margin between third-ranked Georgia and Tennessee State. Josh Hoover threw four touchdown passes in his first start for the Hoosiers. He transferred from TCU, Indiana, 52-16 over North Texas. 13th-ranked Alabama beat East Carolina, 48-0, 33-20, the score between 23rd-ranked Houston and Oregon State. Major League Baseball, top of the seventh inning, the Cubs lead the Marlins 6-4. Bottom of the ninth, it's a 9-3 lead for the Giants. Phillies with 3-0 lead over the Braves in the bottom of the second, and also in the bottom of the second, the Tigers with a 1-0 lead over the Guardians. Second and one now for Oregon as they're trying to drive down the field. But I tell you, boys, this has been a back-and-forth game. Boise State dominated the first 20 minutes or so, but Oregon woke back up, and now we'll see what they're able to do as they have the ball at their own 39-yard line. Fellas, back to you.
10: Thank you, Martin. We'll spend most of the last hour here with Steve Hartman, Buck Rising, hanging out here with you on college football because a lot of fireworks in this lane.
12: Oh, and we got a big play. Oregon is going to get a score. Touchdown, Oregon.
10: Wow. Like I said, we got to get back to college football. Woo. But first, I got to remind you that Fox Football Saturday is brought to you by Underdog. Football is back, and Underdogs keep your million. Starts you with a $1 million stack. Make your picks, survive 20 rounds, and whatever's left is yours. Underdog, unleash your dog. Terms do apply. So, a lot of college football talk left to do. Obviously, we'll keep you updated on the scores, but I want to get Steve Hartman's reaction to this entire Clippers story, because what an absolute damn mess. 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
26: Mostly sunny today with a high of around 92. That heat index is around 105. Showers and thunderstorms likely this afternoon. 60% chance of rain.
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0: I'm talking with Dan Wokey of The Athletic about this Clippers punishment. He's Steve Hartman. I'm Buck Rising, hanging out here with you on this Fox Football Saturday, of which the football discourse will soon resume. But, Steve, this is a punishment unlike any we've ever seen. Five first-round picks are docked from the Clippers. The Clippers are also being fined an additional $30 million by the league. Steve Ballmer suspended for 1 year as the owner. Several other lieutenants suspended from the Clippers, several of whom you mentioned in our interview with Dan in the previous segment. Steve, if a league docked my team, and I get that basketball is not football, is not baseball, but if a league docked my team five consecutive first-round picks, 29, 30, 31, 32, 33, I would not watch my team anymore. There would be no point. I understand that Ballmer has money hand over fist, right? He could buy the league if he wanted to, and so a lot of the conversation in the lead-up to this was, will Steve Ballmer even accept a punishment handed down by the NBA? Because God knows the NBA doesn't want anybody digging further and further into this salary cap circumvention story. But if you are a fan of this franchise, and I understand Clippers fans have a little bit of a tortured existence anyway, I just don't think you could possibly get me interested in this team for the foreseeable future. They have put them in a decade hole just by finding them these five first-round picks.
1: I'm not so sure about that. I'm not. And I'll tell you why, Buck. All right, let's remember exactly what went down. The $30 million, I mean, he's got that in his couch, right? The man is worth, according to Forbes, $159 billion. So if you take away the $30 million, now he's worth $158,970,000,000. So that doesn't change anything. I mentioned Gillian Zucker. She is a nightmare, and she deserves to be suspended without pay for honestly being so stupid to basically chronicle everything she did. This wasn't hearsay. This was all documented in emails. And then you got Lawrence Frank. He gets a 6-month suspension. Essentially, he was the whistleblower to save his own ass, is what happened there. So he only got the 6 months. But as far as losing these picks, again, if this trade with the Raptors goes through, they get Brandon Ingram, they get Grady Dick, and they get two future unprotected first-round picks. These are not affected by the five picks that are going to be taken away. The Clippers are a perennial team that's in that, you know, 4-9 seed in the Western Conference. And that means they're basically getting middle first-round picks over those 5 years. I don't think that's going to change. And if you were to look at all the first-round picks, players selected between, let's say, 15 and 25 in the NBA draft, take a look over the last 10, 15 years and identify how many of them are all-stars. Very few. So honestly, I don't think that any of this is going to have a real major effect moving forward for the Clippers. As Dan Wokey said, they could use a guy like Brandon Ingram and parlay that into more first-round picks. There's a way to recover those picks. Remember, they traded five first-round picks to get Paul George just to get Kawhi Leonard in the first place. And still, they were a team that was winning, you know, 45 to 50 games every single year. So I don't think this is really going to change the dynamic of the Clippers. I'm surprised, though, because when you think about it, when Adam Silver took over as commissioner, his biggest headache immediately was trying to get Donald Sterling out as the commissioner of the league. And not only did he get reprieve thanks to Steve Ballmer, who paid four times over market value, which, by the way, increased the value of every other team, he'd be very, very careful, because there's no doubt that Steve Ballmer has the resources. If you're really going to go after him, he could literally lay out every single owner in this

0: apply. Adam Silver and his role, I don't want to say his role in all of this. Obviously, his role is as commissioner of the NBA, and his role in the middle of this is handing down punishment to one of the league's clubs. But Adam Silver as commissioner, the Donald Sterling decision, the decision to oust Donald Sterling from the league, rightfully so, was viewed as one of the most popular decisions I can remember from or being made under a commissioner in quite some time. Commissioners not often publicly popular figures. Adam Silver was at the start of his tenure viewed very favorably. Steve, I don't know if anybody has taken more of a 180 as far as their popularity goes and as far as their efficacy goes than Adam Silver. I maintain that he's done as much damage to his league as any commissioner running a sport right now since Kathy Engelbert has been ousted at the WNBA. I wonder what you make of him as a figure and whether you think that he would have made this punishment if Pablo Torre didn't essentially force his hand these last 6 months.
1: Yeah, with all the paperwork tied to this incident, how the NBA had no clue about this is ridiculous. Again, with all due respect to Pablo Torre, who did a job to open this, it's all in black and white. Again, you're not even working with hearsay. It's literally laid out in front of you. Here's the thing about the commissioner of the NBA. He has sided with the players 100% of the time. The reason the NFL is the strongest professional league in the world is that the commissioner and the owners still control the league. The players are well compensated because the revenue goes up and they are getting huge amounts of money and now more and more guaranteed contracts. But Adam Silver, in an effort to be on the players' side, continues to make decisions against the owners that are paying him. Okay? So none of this makes sense on how he has been able to retain his position when he constantly sides with the players over the owners. So this is the doozy, though. So where we go from here, we'll have to see.
0: We will indeed see. We'll get back to college football here in just a second. We've got a number of scores to update you on and to get you ready for LSU Clemson. Stick around. 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
2: 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This is Orlando City Soccer Club. Coming up, a preview of today's match, keys to the game, and a check of the Major League Soccer scoreboard. Now, let's head to the stadium, and here's Scott Harris.
7: East meets West in downtown Orlando. Orlando City return home to welcome the newest club to Major League Soccer. It's the Lions versus San Diego. Hello, everyone. I am Scott Harris. This broadcast is brought to you in part by Orlando Health, Publix, Ford, and Heineken. Coming up, we will hear from Martin Perelman and Martin Ojeda. Well, Antoine Griezmann continues to heat up for the Lions. The global icon notched two more goal contributions in last week's 3-3 draw with Minnesota United, including a world-class long ball assist for the equalizer in second-half stoppage time. Griezmann is up to 5 goals, 3 assists since arriving in July, and has 3 goals and 2 assists in the last 3 matches. Tyree Spicer, who got on the end of the Griezmann helper to tie the match against the Loons, has 8 goals and 5 assists in just over 900 minutes in 2026, including 5 goals and 3 assists in his last 9 appearances. Daryl Piquet, he scored in Orlando's opener against Minnesota. His 2nd goal since returning to the Lions from West Brom in his 21st of his Orlando City career. That strike moved DK back into the club's all-time top 10 goal scorers rankings, tying him with former teammate Tesho Akindele. DK has scored in each of his last two starts since his return. Since Griezmann's arrival, Orlando sits just outside the top 10 in Major League Soccer, even accounting for the season's slow start offensively. The Lions have scored in each of Griezmann's 10 matches and have not been shut out in 14 straight games in all competitions going back to early May. But tonight, Orlando faces a new opponent, and it's the first time they've done so since the 2023 season, welcoming in 2025 newcomer San Diego FC. The last time Orlando played a new club was St. Louis City on August 22nd, 2023, so almost 3 years ago, which was a 2-1 win for the Lions that featured a game-winning penalty from Facundo Torres in second-half stoppage time. The Lions have a strong recent history against newcomers to the league. In addition to that win against St. Louis, Orlando swept Charlotte in the Crown's first season 2022, knocking off Inter Miami in the first Florida Derby at the MLS's back tournament in 2020, and went 2-0-1 against FC Cincinnati in 2019. Orlando holds a 10-2-6 record overall against teams that entered the league in 2021 or later. At this time, let me welcome in our broadcast team. Here is Scott Sutter and Jack Edwards.
8: I'm good.
7: Scott, welcome back, buddy.
8: I'm also good. Thank you. Yeah, nice to be here. I've heard you guys have been doing great stuff while I've been away.
7: Thank you. Checks in the mail.
8: Yeah. Now, how are you guys doing?
9: Good. I'm fascinated to see how this one plays out because, as Scott, you mentioned, unique to play a new team, the 30th and last for maybe a little while Major League Soccer club. And it's two teams that will break down more as the show goes on, but very differing styles. And I think it's one that might play into the hands of Orlando a little bit, as this is, you know, part of this run of Western Conference opponents where these are teams we have not seen very much. And, of course, in the case of this one, the very first time we're seeing them here in Orlando. And in Major League Soccer in general.
7: Yeah, Scott, like, you came into this league as a player at a time when it felt like almost every year there were new teams coming in. So, like, what's that kind of like? Granted, San Diego was here last year, but first time you're, like, we're seeing them.
8: Yeah, no, it's definitely unique, and it's special because of how good they were in their first season.
7: Yeah.
8: So I still, and because we don't see them that much, I've still got it in my mind that they are this, you know, top team, you know, pushing for that top spot in the Western Conference. But they struggled this year, so it hasn't been quite the same team. Now, there have been a few incoming players. I mean, you've got some of the same staples in the team, ones that are still performing. Andreas Dreyer being one of them, their main threat that we'll get to in a little bit, but. As a whole, they haven't really performed as well as they did last season. So I think this game is definitely there for the taking for Orlando City as they continue to push towards, you know, solidifying that playoff spot.
7: And I have to imagine coming over from Europe, expansion clubs isn't really a thing.
8: No, it wasn't. I mean, when I joined, it was, you know, I mean, obviously New York City was fairly new still, but Atlanta United were there. I don't know who the...
7: I just meant from, like, coming over, like, where you used to play, it was promotion relegation. That's when you saw a new club. It wasn't like, hey, here's a new one.
8: Yeah, and even the ones that you saw a new club,
7: you're familiar with,
8: you probably faced them in the cup at some point, especially when you're, you know, at the team or at the same place for as long as I was. So, yeah, it's definitely unique, but I love it. I think it's great. It's great for the league. I've come to realize that the MLS isn't trying to replicate how things are done in Europe, and I think they own that. I think they know what's worked for other sports within this country, baseball, NBA, NFL, the whole deal, and it works. And it's taken me a while to get to that conclusion. Oftentimes I was saying, you know, in order for MLS to grow as big as the Premier League or La Liga, they need to do this or remove that or not have that. But I've realized they don't want to be. They want to be their own thing, and it's good. It's entertaining.
7: Jack, we saw last week a change in the lineup. Mm-hmm. We saw Daryl DK enter the starting lineup, got on the scoring end, and in a way, it kind of shows a change kind of fundamentally of what Martin Perelman wants to do.
9: It was positionless with Griezmann and Ellis as your starting center forward, most advanced players. But then at times you would see them as left back, right back, left mid, right mid, in the midfield, right? They would, they're players that like to float and like to be flexible. And what we saw in that bounce back second half against RSL was when you had structure in DK, they were able to filter around him. I don't want to say in a better way, but in a different way. And so now you start that against Minnesota. You have a very strong, positive open to things. You score your first two goals. First two shots of the match are your first two goals of the game. And Daryl DK central, the first one, and wonderful work here at the second. And so I think with him being a true, literal textbook definition of a number nine in that box, it lets the team, I think, have a bit more stability to work around. And I think that that was the big takeaway I had from that second half against RSL when he came on at halftime and from his performance last time against Minnesota. Obviously, things defensively kind of went off the rails a little bit in that big moment on the road, and that's what will happen on the road at times in MLS, is you're going to have to take a punch to the jaw, and how do you recover? You recover with that late equalizer from Tyree Spicer to make it a 3-3 match.
7: So. Scott, I want to ask you this. Like, when you played for Orlando City, it was like, you know, Kyle Aaron was here. Like, having, like, a true striker up top, it adds, I have to imagine, adds a different kind of dynamic to what you want to do.
8: It certainly does, and I 100% agree with Jack, because we have seen in the past, and we spoke on this very broadcast, that when Griezmann and Ellis play, and it's just them two, at times, and a lot of times during the game, we don't have a nine in anywhere close to being where a nine should. Mm-hmm. So therefore you sacrifice the threat of where goals need to be scored. So that has been a problem. So when with Daryl DK, you do have that, and we'll get to the lineup, but no spoilers here. But you know, if Daryl DK does start up front, you actually have that one there that's going to occupy the centre backs, that's especially someone with that physical presence, mm-hmm. and you get other players to play off them. Then those other players are more flexible in their positioning and their movement. So having a number nine like that definitely gives more structure to what Jack said.
7: Absolutely, and we've seen him get on the scoring end, and hopefully leads to good things. We've also seen Antoine Griezmann really being involved in the attack. And, I mean, if you're an Orlando native, was out of the UCF game on Thursday night. He loves football.
9: He loves it.
7: Either soccer or American football or college football.
9: Anytime. He's a sicko.
7: He really is. Seeing him at the bounce house on Thursday night was an amazing sight. We come back from the break. We will hear from Martin Perelman. 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
2: 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Here's Scott Harris.
7: Scott Harris here, Orlando City, taking on San Diego FC from downtown Orlando. Let's go down to the Publix Ultimate Tailgate Report as we hear from interim head coach, Martin Perelman.
18: This point of the season, it's about training, it's about taking care of the player recovery, it's about being smart. So there we go, preparing the game, preparing our team, knowing that we play at home in our stadium with the weather and everything that we know. So in that pathway we are.
19: Going back to last game, obviously the second half wasn't what you were hoping. Have you gotten a chance to kind of go through the film with the players and kind of break down the things that went wrong, the things that went right, and try and improve on those correct things and just improving in general?
18: Yes, we always do that. We always do review, not only in this game, but in everyone. We use that tool, and the players are open to that. So. Yes, we did a review. We also analyzed the opponent. As I always say, we respect every opponent. So we respect San Diego, but as well we prepare our game. We know how strong we are, especially at home. So there we go.
19: You know how tough it is to go cross-country when you're the ones traveling out to the West Coast. When the West Coast team comes here, how do you kind of look to try and take advantage of them coming, like you said, with the heat and everything, but just in terms of the style of play from your teams?
18: Yes, for us it's about to prepare the game. I understand your point, but that's for us, that's their problem, not our, you know what I mean? So the problem of the other one is belong to him, to them, not to us. So we take care about us, our plan, our team, and we prepare the game. Playing at home, we always want to win. Even more at home, it's our house, it's our people, our family. So.
7: 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Let's take a time out here. When we come back, we will hear from the talisman, Martin Ojeda. 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
7: Scott Harris, Orlando City, taking on San Diego from Inter.co Stadium. He made his return from injury last week for a couple, about 10-ish minutes, and hopefully we'll see more of him tonight. Thanks to some translation from Rob Hildreth, let's go now to the Ford pregame show interview with Martino Hayda.
29: Very happy, right? I felt good. Sincerely missed being out there with my teammates and being with them, and honestly just being out on a field again. And very thankful right now for the way that I am, but focus on continuing to recover, continuing to improve a little bit more, and do whatever Martine and the technical staff need to do to be able to help my teammates.
30: What would you say in this process of recovery, what do you feel like you've kind of learned about yourself just in terms of, you know, having to go through something like this?
29: I think one of the things that I learned is to really value the moment, right? Value the moment, value every single training session, because when you're not able to go out there and be on the field with your teammates and training and be with the technical staff, it really made me uncomfortable. So I think continuing to value and be conscious with everything that you do every single day when you're feeling good, what we get to do with going home, sleeping, everything that we do, I think it's something that I learned to really value and be conscious of. And I'm not saying that I wasn't conscious before, but it's going to strengthen my resolve in that of really valuing every single moment every day. Feel good, a lot better than how I was feeling. This is the first injury I've had in 5 or 6 years. Thankfully, these things don't happen to me too often. But, you know, I feel ready. I've been out here training with the team now for 2 weeks, and I feel good and ready to get out there and connect with Greasy, with Justin, Daryl, Ivancho, Tiago, and just get out there and be ready. So continuing to connect week to week out there and support in whatever role they tap me to support here in the coming games. And what's coming ahead of us is really important. Like we always say, every game is important. And especially with some of those games that got away from us in the second half that cost us some results, everything coming up is important, so we're ready.
7: It's good to have Martin getting healthy, and hopefully we can increasingly see more and more of him as the stretch run goes on for Orlando City. We'll take a time out here. When we come back, we will run through the starting lineups, keys to the game, and much more. 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
5: 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Here's Scott Harris.
6: It's the Purple versus the Azul from downtown Orlando. Orlando City taking on San Diego FC. Tonight's starting lineups are presented by Orlando Health with the newcomers to the league. As of last year, Jack Edwards.
7: Off the heels of a 3-1 win. Despite a goal from their former player, Irving Chucky Lozano, they came away with 3 points against the LA Galaxy last weekend. It's a 4-3-3 for Mikey Barris' group. CJ Dos Santos plays between the sticks for a 10th start of the season. Oscar Verhoeven is the right back. Manu Dua and Ian Murphy, the center backs. Kieran Sargent at left back. Adebal Godoy captains the side at the base of that midfield at the ripe young age of 36. Alejandro Alvarado and Gabriel Pirani, second time seeing Pirani after his midseason transfer from DC United here for the Lions. Meanwhile, up front in their front three, Elias Achuri, Oni Valakari, and Anders Dreyer, the danger men up top.
6: Meanwhile, for Martin Perelman's side after a 3-3 draw with Minnesota United last week, just one change in the starting lineup. But it'll be Maxime Crepeau in goal along the back line. Griffin Dorsey, David Brucklow, the captain, Robin Janssen. And then returning to the starting lineup, Bernardo Rhein. In front of them, Justin Ellis, Edward Atuesta, Jeron Gervais, and Yvonne Angulo. In the front two, Daryl Dike. And alongside him is Antoine Griezmann. And Jack, I mean, a lot of big players in this match.
7: Indeed. And I think the matchup I'm watching out for most is the new signing from Copenhagen. Elias Achuri, left winger, has already scored twice. He's a Tunisian international, played on their World Cup run, a poor run obviously for them this summer, but coming in has made 15 appearances in the Champions League. He's on that left wing in the attack. Griffin Dorsey, we know his advanced role up front. How can they try and spring Achuri down that left-hand side? How can Orlando defend against that in wide spaces if it's Brekalo having to shift across, if it's Dorsey having to track back? How do you handle that when you have a guy who's been good to start, has goals in back-to-back games so far for San Diego?
6: And then really, I feel like the question is, or the real assignment is the midfield pairing of Gervais and Atuesta when it comes to Anders Dreyer, who, you know, two assists last week against the Galaxy in their win and, you know, finished second in MLS MVP voting last season.
7: Yeah.
6: We know how good he is as a player.
7: We haven't seen him yet, but 19 goals, 17 assists is an outrageous tally, and it makes his current...
6: In 2 years.
7: That's in last year.
6: Oh, okay, that's right.
7: Last year. And that makes his current tally this year of 8 goals, 11 assists.
6: Yes.
7: Kind of look like
6: a pedestrian
7: in comparison, but he's they have very talented wingers. It's a test for both Bernardo Rhein at left back and Dorsey at right back.
6: Absolutely. Well, we are 8 minutes away from kickoff, and these are your Avion keys to the game. Scott Sutter, your keys to tonight's match.
8: Yeah, I think you want to, you know, start fast and try and get, you know, something early on in the game. I know that goes without saying. You can say that about most games, but I think against San Diego, a team that's won 3 of the last 4, you kind of put that to a halt early on and kind of get in their heads a bit. I think the two defensive midfielders are going to be really key in this, in Gervais and Atuesta. It's an attacking lineup for Orlando City with the likes of Daryl Dike, Griezmann, Ellis, Angulo down that left-hand side. So they need that stability in the middle of the park, and that's going to fall on Gervais and Atuesta's shoulders. So if they can be disciplined in their position, then they should be able to try and look for that clean sheet and keep it nice and tight in the back.
6: And Scott, I know you've been busy with Orlando Pride duties, but seeing Gervais come back into the starting lineup, and I mean, he is a player you've always rated highly.
8: Yeah, he's one that I think that surprised us all when he first came to us. Just he was playing like a seasoned vet. His calmness and composure on the ball, the lack of panic, very similar to Arto Esso in certain ways, and loved seeing him. It's great that he's back, and I'm excited. This is the first time I'm really seeing him
6: since last season.
8: So I'm excited to see him and Arto Esso hold down that midfield.
6: And you've played in front of these supporters. How important is just getting the home cooking really going, especially with the stretch? Orlando City in the playoff picture right now. And with that said, you want to make this place a difficult place for your opponents to
8: absolutely
6: come.
8: And that's one of the things I think every single coach I've ever played under has really kind of tried to get across to the team, is that you need to rely, and especially in this league, the home games are so important given the travel. I know now that it's a lot easier chartered everywhere, but you're still traveling, and therefore you need to make the home games count. You need to kind of be able to run the show and get the crowd on your side and make it really, really difficult, especially now we're heading into the business end of the season. Like, that will get the people going. It will put bums in seats, and when this place is full and loud, like, it's not an easy place to play. So it's looking good tonight. Hopefully the weather holds, and yeah, teams are heading onto the field. I'm excited.
6: Yeah, how glad are you? You never had to come here as an opponent in front of that wall.
8: Well, I did again in Vancouver.
6: Did you? Okay.
8: Yeah, I did, unfortunately, and it killed me to play against fans that I used to love playing in front of.
6: But sorry,
8: I got a great reception, and Orlando City ended up beating us anyway, so it worked out for them, and I was all right about it as well.
6: Well, the players are walking out for the national anthem, so we'll take our final timeout. When we come back, we'll kick off between Orlando City and San Diego FC. You've been listening to the Orlando City pregame show presented by Avianca on Fox Sports Radio Orlando.
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6: Live from Inter.co Stadium in downtown Orlando on a gorgeous early September night this Labor Day weekend. Orlando City Soccer Club plays host to San Diego FC in some Major League Soccer action. This time, let me hand things off to our broadcast team. Here is Scott Sutter and Jack Edwards.
20: Let's make some history tonight at Inter.co Stadium. The first ever meeting between these two sides. San Diego make the 2,400-mile trip from Snapdragon Stadium here to downtown Orlando this evening. Both teams coming into this one off the heels of picking up points last weekend. It was 3 against the LA Galaxy for San Diego. Just a draw in the end from Minnesota for Orlando after, for the neutral, what was a thrilling 3-3 draw from an Orlando perspective. Frustrating to drop a 2-goal lead to get that point in the end from a late equalizer from Tyree Spicer. Only change for the squad in the lineup here in this one is Bernardo Rhyme resuming his spot in the starting 11. A big season it's been for Bernardo Rhyme. His third start now in Major League Soccer for the 18-year-old. Really broke out this year in MLS Next Pro and has now become very important in that left-back position. Adrian Marine is still out with injury. Vinicius Nogueira getting himself ready to get things going as the newest signing for Orlando City in that left-back department. The players breaking their initial huddle. They're wearing those purple kits. They'll, as typically do, attack from right to left into the wall in the first half of play, trying to continue that attacking outburst we saw against Minnesota, and they scored 3 goals. San Diego, they have not hit the heights they had in 2025 when they finished top of the Western Conference, but they do lead the league in possession. Very good building out from the back, most passes from open play, the best pass percentage of 89%, and they, on average, hold 57% possession. So likely to see a lot of ball with the visitors wearing their white and blue kits. Meanwhile, Orlando in their all-purple. Scott, before kickoff, when you're playing against a team that likes to possess it like San Diego do, what are some keys to try and limit where they get the ball and where they possess it at?
8: I think you need to try and disrupt that. Again, as we mentioned before, you're at home and you kind of want to not let them get in the rhythm of possessing the ball. Now they're going to look to do that regardless. I think because they are a team that likes to possess, they're going to be quite expansive. So if you can win the ball, then you can exploit them quickly in the transition. So it'll be interesting to see how Orlando City navigate that.
20: First whistle from Joe Dickerson. We're up and running. It's San Diego who will get things going from left to right. Appreciate you joining us on this Labor Day Saturday, Labor Day weekend Saturday, I should say. Annabelle Godoy has it in the midfield for San Diego FC. We're going to see a lot of this. Possession from the visiting side. They have won a couple of their matches recently, wins against Galaxy. Colorado Rapids sandwiching that around a defeat to Portland with a win on the road in LA, 1-0. Manu Due trying to take this away from Antoine Griezmann, slides it to the side to his center back partner, Ian Murphy. He was signed in July from Colorado and has instantly become an important part of the back line for San Diego, starting now 5 straight games in Major League Soccer. In the midfield, it's with Gabriel Pirani, also a mid-season acquisition, coming in from DC United. There was another thrilling match earlier this year between Barani's former DC side and Orlando City. Didn't finish in the right way for the Lions on that occasion, trying to do something different this time round. DK, initial tussle with Anibal Godoy. He's hauled down, and it's a free kick within 60 seconds in the defensive half. Daryl DK gets that spot up top again. It looks to be a 4-2-3-1 right now. Griezmann a bit deeper than DK. Angulo off on the left, Ellis on the right, and as is usual, Griffin Dorsey will bomb up the right-hand side to offer himself as an option. David Brekalo has it in the back line. Ellis is next to him. They'll give it right back to the center back. Back now to Maxime Crépeau. The goalkeeper sprays a pass into the midfield for Griezmann. Brings it in. Nutmeg in the midfield. Turns. Rolls it for DK. Opens his hips and slides a pass to Ellis right wing. Has Dorsey with him. Options to clip along to. Goes wide here for Ryan. Knocks it down. Griezmann lifts it in the box. Tries to lift it again past Douay. Can't get past him. Griezmann trying to press. Good turn, Manu Doué. Rolled forward, though. The pass is off. Can't find his option forward in Velikari. And it's out of play for a throw taken by Jaron Gervais. Robin Janssen now. Edward Atuesta in the midfield. Ellis again dropping deep as an option. Brekalo to Janssen. Now David Brekalo. Zips it between the lines for DK. His touch a little loose, trying to hold that one off of Murphy. Doué out for Sargent. Luca Bombino departing the side a few days ago to Stoke City in the second division in England. $5 million deal. It was a big performer for them in that left-back position. Goal and two assists and 17 appearances. It's now Sargent's role as he plays a pass that is blocked by Dorsey. It spins for Atuesta. Griezmann receives and turns and passes to Ivan Angulo. Ivan Angulo left wing. Rolled back to Jaron Gervais. Atuesta midfield. Griezmann turns, lifts it, looking for Ellis over the top. Wonderful pass, dropped in. Ellis gets to it here, turns, it's blocked. Right back for Ellis. Takes this one round, left footed strike. Trickles wide. He wanted a deflection, won't get one out for a goal kick for a shot here in the fourth minute.
8: Yeah, lovely bit of play by Antoine Griezmann. Found a pocket of space in the middle of the park. He turns on a dime and plays with a quick ball over the top to Ellis. Ellis does really well. Initiates the contact, manages to free up some space and get the shot off.
20: Griezmann to DK, edge of the 18, trying to turn. It breaks for Ellis now on the right wing. Looking at options, his low cross is blocked by Sargent. Spins forward now. It's with Pirani. Can't quite find Velikari, but Dreyer can pick up the loose pieces. Anders Dreyer to the side. And now perhaps a chance in transition for San Diego, driving up the field. Gervais tracking backwards, does well to get a foot in there. Dorsey to Atuesta in the midfield. Turns and looks forward, has Ellis. Gives it back to Atuesta, to Gervais now. Velikari hassling him. Ellis to Dorsey. His pass is blocked here by the new man wearing 99, Elias Achuri, out for an Orlando throw. Dorsey has it far side of the pitch in the fifth minute. 0-0 between Orlando City and San Diego in the first ever meeting between these two clubs. Toss backwards for Brekalo. To the side now for Maxime Crépeau, and has Gervais offered himself as an option to carry this ball forward. Gervais now near side with Bernardo Ryan. Some space for the young fullback if he wants to enter it. Goes backwards now to Gervais right at the halfway line. A lot of runners darting along. Ryan entering the forward line. Griezmann now to a left back position almost. Ryan glancing over at the Frenchman on this near side of the pitch, and he's maintaining his role as almost a center forward. Bernardo Ryan is. Angulo is a midfielder right now, dropping quite deep. Gives it to Gervais. He goes right back to Ivan Angulo. And now it's Griezmann left wing. Antoine Griezmann carries centrally a little bit, and gives it to Gervais. Jaron Gervais. Now Atuesta in the midfield. He's pressed here. Is that a clean challenge? Yes, it was. Dreyer. That's a poor pass. It's turned over. Dorsey zips the ball back to Ivan Angulo. San Diego cannot get out of their defensive block. Now it's in the midfield for Gervais again. Against a team that leads Major League Soccer in possession, Orlando, the one that have had a bit more of it in the first 6 minutes of the contest. A wonderful sunset brewing here in downtown Orlando. DK trying to get there. Breaks through after a slight tug. Loses it behind himself. Wow, San Diego get away with one there. The pass away is poor. Angulo has it left wing. in the left half space. Out to Esta. Ryan turns, rolls it. Angulo clips across to the back post. Griezmann brings a touchdown. Plays the ball all the way back to David Brekalo. To the side for Gervais. Brekalo wide for Griezmann. Trying to find Dorsey. Can't quite get it to him. Pirani for Achiuri. And it's one back here by Orlando. Griezmann creeping, curling, save. De Santos parries away. Loose ball spins, it's booted out of play for a throw. All sorts of things happening, starting with DK almost getting in one-on-one.
8: Yeah, Orlando City seem really up for this game. They've had a great opening 6-7 minutes of this game, dominating possession, winning the ball back quickly, and managed to create a couple of chances as well.
20: Brekalo now with it, out to Esther in the midfield. Robin Janssen. Gervais has Ryan near side, gives it to him. Ryan first time for an underlapping run from Griezmann. First time cross, whipped into the back post, just past the head of Ellis. Dorsey will retrieve on the right wing now. Griffin Dorsey for Atuesta, making himself available. Wide for Dorsey as Atuesta is dumped over. Back to Atuesta, back on his feet. Fakes a shot with his left, gets it tangled at his feet. Angulo trying to win it back. In doing so, commits a foul as a free kick for San Diego in their own defensive third. Back to that DK opportunity, I think Murphy gets away with DK not saying, I'm just going to fall over here. Because yeah. DK's in one-on-one, he grabs DK, his shirt,
8: you're right,
20: and San he tries Diego, to power through.
8: San Diego got really lucky with that, and you know, that's the downside of playing an honest game
20: yes.
8: and not diving. He would have been in his right to go down there, and it would have been a red card, because he was the last man, and it just did enough to stop his momentum.
20: DK will press Murphy, goes all the way back out to Santos, the goalkeeper. Manu Due on the near side of the pitch, one of the more exciting young defenders in Major League Soccer. Verhoeven, Godoy back to Due, back now to Dos Santos in his own 6-yard box. Murphy to Sargent. Now here is Kieran Sargent. Achiuri made a darted run forward, not aimed for, just staying at the back line right now. Dropping in is Alvarado to receive and slides it to the side here in the 9th minute. 0-0. Orlando, the chances in the early minutes of this match here at Inter.co Stadium. Due, Dreyer, and Anders Dreyer is dropping very deep right now, the winger is. Dreyer, again, looking at his options with his left foot, slides a pass along to Murphy. Manu Due. Alvarado goes back to the center back, and now it's with Dreyer on this right-hand side. As Angulo pressed, he slides it back to the goalkeeper. Wall making some noise to our left-hand side. Good crowd here on this Saturday evening. Whole slate of MLS matches up and down the country. A lot of matches of importance elsewhere in the Eastern Conference. We'll keep you updated on those as the evening continues. In the midfield, it's with Due again now in the center circle. Zip to the near side for Dreyer. Wants runners to aim for. Dreyer will ping a ball, trying to go over the top. Brekalo stooped ahead for it, and he missed entirely, and it was to his benefit after a goal kick.
8: This is a good sign for Orlando City that you've got Anders Dreyer, their best player and of last season and this season, dropping deep into the right-back position to try and find the ball. Always a good sign keeping him, someone like that, away, as far away from your own goal as possible.
20: 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Brekalo forward, it's intercepted by Alvarado before it gets to DK. Turned over, it's a terrible giveaway. And now Griezmann, all by himself right now, but lots of space. Griezmann trying to get past Due, good challenge. He wants a foul. Referee says enough of the ball was played there. It's an important tackle as Griezmann was driving forward, and that is a foul from behind, and the home crowd extra frustrated with that one. Referee will warn Griezmann, don't kick the ball away again, as he protests the decision for no foul there.
8: Yeah, I didn't think it was a foul. I think the referee got that one right. It was a good opportunity for Orlando to progress the ball in quick transition. It's not really Antoine Griezmann's game, going 1v1 at pace. It never really has been. So the odds weren't really in his favour, just trying to get around him, but the defender from San Diego got enough of the ball and ended up with a warning for Griezmann for voicing his opinions.
20: And booting the ball away. It was a warning.
8: I think he was fortunate the referee didn't necessarily see it.
20: Yeah.
8: Although his fourth or third linesman's probably did.
20: But. I think he got a little fortunate with that one, referee saying, all right, I know you're frustrated, but no more of that, please. It's the 11th minute. San Diego have possession in their back line. It's with Murphy. 0-0, still the score between these sides. Good block there by Dorsey to stop Achiuri from getting a bit of a foothold into the match and driving forward. Toss back for Murphy. Midfield for Alvarado. It's more passive press from Orlando City. Not sprinting numbers at the ball here. Godoy almost had a loose touch there. It's rolled along to Due. He has it right-hand side of the defense. Slides it along Verhoeven. Trying to go over the top. Janssen can't get there. Balakari can't get enough of a touch on it. Dorsey kicks it off of the forward, and it spins for Maxime Grebeau. A little bit of a let-off there for Orlando City as he got past the head of Robin Janssen. Near side, Ryan slips it in the midfield, trying to find Griezmann. Can't quite get there. Balakari turns. Dreyer along for Achiuri. Has it edge of the 18. Atuesta nipping at his heels. Achiuri emerges with it and slides it to the side for Sargent. Here's Kieran Sargent. Along for Achiuri. Carries away for a moment. Has it left wing. Dreyer, first time into the box. It's a good ball. Sargent has it. Cut back option. Robin Janssen clears away. It's a corner coming now for San Diego.
8: That's a good play by San Diego, and that's where you don't want Andres Dreyer to be in. Played a lovely little slip pass, one-time pass, down that left-hand channel. And fortunate for Orlando City, Sargent couldn't quite get his cutback pass.

0: The 13th minute after that was floated in for Godoy at the back post, but no real protest by San Diego. We'll see it again here. And yeah, he's about a good 2 yards offside. Bit of a warning shot, though, for Orlando City there to avoid conceding that one. Robin Janssen now left-hand side as play resumes. Ryan forward for Yvonne Angulo. His touch escapes him a bit on this near touchline, and it goes out of play for a throw. Verhoeven has it in his hands and tosses it back for the center back, Manu Due. Now Murphy. DK will come across to press him. Ellis forward to defend against Sargent. It still is that 4-4-2 defensively for Orlando City. Angulo shuffles across to try and get there. Lifted in the box, looking for Dreyer, too much on the pass. Maxime Crépeau able to sweep it up in the 14th minute. 0-0. Some half chances for the Lions so far. A disallowed goal. Obvious one at that. From San Diego, wonderful pass by Ellis for Griffin Dorsey, driving forward, stretching his legs. Dorsey, low, teasing ball across. Angulo trying to get there, cleared away by Verhoeven, out for a throw.
1: That was a really good piece of play by Griffin Dorsey down the right-hand side. He did play the right ball. It was a corridor cross low, but Gareth DK couldn't quite get enough pace behind it to get on the end of the ball. There was Angulo as well at that back post, but it was always traveling away from them. But another good opportunity, good look from Orlando.
0: Brekalo to Robin Janssen, center circle. Ellis was making a run between the left back and left center back. Janssen doesn't aim for him. Brekalo to the right wing for Dorsey. Goes back to Brekalo. Maturity presses him, and Robin Janssen now comes onto it. Ryan ducks back from the left wing to offer an easier passing option if he wants it. Janssen to Brekalo. Brekalo, Dorsey, right at halfway, right-hand side of the defense. Brekalo carries this one from right to a more central position defensively. Goes back out to Maxime Crépeau. Numbers circling forward for San Diego. Got to make things difficult. Brekalo moves to the side for Maxime Crépeau, coming off his line here. Splitting the center backs right now is the Canadian goalkeeper, to his right to Brekalo. Patience in the build-up right now for the Lions. Crépeau still a good 25 yards off his line if they want him as a passing option. Brekalo trying to zip one forward, doesn't quite come off. Rolled back to Due, thought about a backwards pass, instead goes to the near side for Hovind. It's won back by San Diego after a long spell of Orlando possession. And Godoy has it base of the midfield. Back for Annabelle Godoy. Wearing the captain's armband here this evening. Alvarado, back for Godoy, thought about a big switch, goes instead to the side for Murphy in the back line, and Murphy goes to the left wing now for Elias Achuri. Achuri left wing, creeping towards Dorsey, as Ellis now taking over defensive duties. Achuri will try and take Dorsey for a run here, driving to the end line. Elias Achuri slows down on the right foot now, waiting for options, has one at Alvarado. Receives it, floats the ball in, looking for Vallecari. Got his header all wrong there behind for a goal kick.
1: Yeah, that's very fortunate for Orlando. It was a beautiful ball into the box. And it was Vallecari who was completely alone at the back post. And he just got his header all wrong. But that was probably the best chance of the half for San Diego. And probably the best chance of the half for both teams.
0: Yeah. Sign up for Apple TV. Never miss a moment of the 2026 Major League Soccer season. Stream every regular season playoff and League's Cup match with no blackouts. We're right at about the two-thirds mark of the season. Entering that final stretch of the campaign before we hit playoff time. Of course, a very vital match coming up in a few weeks' time, a little less than. Orlando City taking on Columbus Crew in the U.S. Open Cup semifinals. Angulo trying to lift the ball in the midfield. It's nodded away by Godoy. And Angulo, in his endeavor to win the ball back, fouls Alvarado near side of the pitch. Takes a beer served in 192 countries. I truly appreciate the global game. Heineken, the official beer of Orlando City Soccer Club. Enjoy responsibly. Due for Godoy in the midfield. That's a poor pass turned over. Griezmann has it center circle to the side for Dorsey. Dorsey will drive forward here. Holds off one challenge. Options right and left. Dorsey can go at it himself too. Low ball across. Can't quite find Angulo. Can he chase it down? Yes, he can. It's Yvonne Angulo left wing. Options in the box. Angulo lifts across in. Griezmann bite can't quite get it off. Falls for Dorsey.

0: pure chaos in front of the net, and it ends in a goal kick.
1: And what a goal that would have been by Griezmann, trying the bicycle kick, going for the spectacular one. Unfortunately, couldn't quite time it well, but again, Griffin Dorsey down the right-hand side had a couple of really good moments in this first half. Would have liked him, for him to be a little bit more selfish there and take that on by himself, elected to the pass, but it's probably the wrong decision in the end.
0: Slip forward, left wing now, Achiuri, good drive of the defense. 19th minute, 0-0 between Orlando and San Diego. Achiuri, Dreyer, trying to slide it for Sargent, a wonderful pass, end line, Sargent stands across up into the box. Dreyer cushions, it's cleared away. Wonderful work by Ryan, you got a toe in there before Dreyer could lace one towards goal. Douay now, right center back has it. Verhoeven looking for Alvarado, is it? Yes it is, Gervais fouled from behind. It's a free kick now for Orlando City. Griezmann's been trying these bicycle kicks. He's going to get one eventually, I feel like, with how many he has tried at this point.
1: One day.
0: One day?
1: He'll keep persevering, and I'm sure it won't be long until he finally gets one right. But
0: you won't be dissuaded after last match, Kelvin Yeboah scoring a bicycle kick on just a frenetic sequence to make the match 3-2 at the time for the Loons. Of course, Spicer able to draw things level in the end. Grippo lifting one forward, doesn't quite come off. It drops on Gulo, though, wins the loose ball back from Verhoeven. He was being held and just told the referee, I would like a free kick, please. He gets it in the 20th minute. Janssen to Atuesta in the midfield. Terrell Dike between the center backs right now, always lurking for a ball over the top. Brekalo to Gervais, back to David Brekalo. Brekalo. Right center back for the captain, back to the keeper. Crepeau, edge of his 18, sprays a pass forward. It's a foot race between Douay and DK. Douay goes back to CJ Dos Santos. He returns it to the center back and coolly dealt with there by the defenders of San Diego. Douay forward for Verhoeven, near side of the pitch now. Verhoeven has it right hand side, back for Manu Douay. Douay the center back has Godoy offering an option, goes to the side for Murphy. Again, a lot of this passing around the back so far in this one from San Diego. Achiuri trying to take Dorsey on here, rolls it to the side. Pirani goes back. Now center circle. It's with Douay to the near side, Verhoeven. As Dreyer ahead of him, Angulo is tracking that run. Have to be mindful of him at all times. Alakari touches loose. Back for Brekalo, to the side for Dorsey, back to the keeper, Maxime Crepeau. Crepeau clips the ball forward, Ryan tussling for it, it drops for Griezmann. Griezmann looking for DK, can't quite get there before Douay can. Now Murphy. Over the top, it's floated, Dreyer in a dangerous spot, brings this under his spell, Dreyer fires, saved by Maxime Crepeau. Spins behind for a corner kick as we pause 10 seconds for rotation identification.
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0: It's a wonderful save by Maxime Crepeau to deny Anders Dreyer. It's a corner now, near side, 0-0, 22nd minute in the first ever meeting between San Diego and Orlando. Again, it will be Dreyer, who had his shot denied a moment ago in the 22nd minute. It's an in-swinger this time round. Whips this one towards the back post. Crepeau easily claims, has one in his hands. No one making a bombing run forward, so he's going to just slow things down now for Orlando City. Try and build things out from the back. Drops it at his feet, Maxime Crepeau does. Slip forward for Dorsey on the right side. Atuesta, quick 1-2 play. Dorsey now for Ellis. Ellis zips it out to the right wing. Dorsey, Dos Santos thought about coming, stays at home. Dorsey right wing, options in the box to the back post for Griezmann. Headed away by Verhoeven, behind for a corner kick.
1: Really good. Quick transition play once again from Orlando City. That's been the thing that's hurting San Diego right now. And it's largely come down that right-hand side, and Griffin Dorsey put a good ball into the back post to try and find Antoine Griezmann, who put pressure on it, and was well defended by Verhoeven.
0: So it is Griezmann in front of the wall on this near side of the pitch.